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0: Let's have some fun on a Friday. Congratulations. Pat yourself on the back. You have made it to the end of the week, and we are going to have the best Jesse Kelly show ever tonight. First, we're going to go ahead and wade into the controversy because look, we get a lot of emails. I think like half of them wanted to talk about this public execution. People for it, people against it. We'll talk about that. We're going to talk about remittances to foreign nations, maybe even a little history. Someone wants to talk about corrupt cops. There's all kinds of places we're going to go tonight, and we're going to have a good time. Immigration, politics, where's James Tallarico? All that and so much more coming up tonight on the world-famous Jesse Kelly Show. So let's dive right into the first one. You know what? I picked four I'm going to read, but here they are. Jesse. But by the way, quick background. Maybe you've been hiding under a rock. I'm assuming everyone heard by now that dirtball who shot up a bunch of troops in Fort Hood, massacred them years ago. They made a public announcement, Pete Hegseth, that he's going to be executed by firing squad and that you're going to be able to live stream it. Apparently, as it stands right now, you can watch it. So that's the background on this. Jesse, am I a bad person to support the execution of Nido Hassan, who committed a massacre of his battle buddies 17 years ago? Okay. Jesse, will you watch? As a veteran myself, I think I will. Okay. Jesse, you said in the past that if we brought back gladiator games, there would be outrage, but record-breaking ratings. If it goes on as scheduled and is live-streamed, will it be the most watched event of the year? Okay. Jesse, I don't like this. Jesse, it doesn't seem like this is who we are. Don't you think this is appalling? Okay. All right. Let's just stop there. You get the idea. First, let's get this out of the way. How to punish criminals has always been controversial. There has always been debate on, is this too far? Is this not far enough? Is this something that's going to encourage more? Is this something that's going to discourage more? Do you lock them away forever? Do you only lock them away for a short time, then try to rehabilitate? If it's a really bad crime, do you execute them? If you do execute them, how do you execute them? Do you want to make it fast and painless and private, or do you want to make it public and, you know, flay them alive? These debates are the most common thing in the world. And I'll tell you this right off the bat. I'm going to give you my opinion, by the way, but I'm going to let you know right now. If you're somebody who doesn't want this to happen, a public execution of somebody live streamed, if you're somebody who's thinking that's not who we are, I don't like it, there's nothing wrong with that. There's a great argument to be made for, no, I don't like it. No, it's not right. No, it's slippery. There are great arguments to be made. You're not wrong, okay? On the flip side, if you're like me, and I will explain my reasoning, and you have no problem with it whatsoever, you're not wrong either. You're not wrong. We can have debates about this. I would encourage you to debate friends, debate family about it. We can have debates about this, but there are wonderful justifications on both sides of this entire thing. But I'm going to just give it to you right here. First, it's ugly watching someone die. It's ugly reading about the process of someone dying. You know, for the longest time, public executions were the norm all over the world, including here in the United States of America. And I was reading a story. This was not an American story. It was in Europe, but I was reading this story some time ago, and this is years ago. It stuck with me. And it was a story of a man. He had killed someone. All right, so that's bad. Murderer. He was scheduled to be put to death. Okay. It was going to be an ugly one, broken on the wheel. You can go look it up. It's really ugly way to die, painful, horrible. And there's a detailed account of what this guy is going through the days before. The priest comes in, talks to him, prays with him. The fear, the everything, soiling himself. I mean, it's horrible. It's horrible. And then they walk you through the actual execution. And I'm reading this, by the way. I'm not watching it. I'm reading this. And, you know, the breaking of his arms and the legs. And it's just, now this is a murderer. But you read that stuff and you picture, you're picturing it, right? That's what you're doing when you're reading it. You read this stuff and you think to yourself, oh man, is this okay? This is hard to watch. This is hard to read. This is sad. Is this okay? I think if you feel like that, that's very normal. It's very human and probably it's very healthy. But I come at it like this. I come at it with this frame of mind. It's not just that I have a personal hatred of this person, not just because he's a jihadi. You know how I feel about them, but because he betrayed his fellow soldiers and butchered them. It's actually not his specific crimes that make me as much of a supporter of this as it is this. In society after society and after society throughout history, including American society, after all the debates were done, the norm has been he should be executed, and he should be executed publicly so people can watch. Now, why? Why? It's hard. I mean, in America, again, public execution was the norm for the majority of American history. We have public execution. I think the last one was in the 1930s or something like that. The majority of American history, there were public executions. That wasn't just something you saw in John Wayne movies. In the older days, it was after church on Sunday. You packed some bread and meat. And you went on down to the local courthouse because you were going to watch them string up some horse thieves. And guess what? The kids came and the kids watched. This was how it was done. Why? Were these people sadists? No. A couple different things. First, it does have an impact on everybody, the good and the bad. And it does have an impact on the bad. One thing that is not deniable, we can argue about crime and punishment all day, and these are great arguments to have, but one thing that is not deniable is when the punishment is bad enough for committing crimes, crime goes down. Period. End of story. When the punishment is too lenient, crime goes up. When the punishment is harsh, crime goes down. Period. You're sitting there, maybe you're an aspiring horse thief yourself in the old West, and you're trying to decide, do I want to go back to school? Do I want to learn how to read? Or I could go steal some horses. And then you spend your Sunday afternoon watching guys' legs twitch as they die on the gallows. And you say to yourself, I guess math isn't that bad. It happens. It happens. That's one. Two, for the longest time, I have only half joking. I'm really not joking, to be honest with you. I have talked about how I wish American zoos, which I'm not a big zoo fan. I love animals. I hunt and fish, or at least I don't hunt anymore, but I've done plenty of hunting and fishing. I'm not an animal rights freak, but I just love animals. I think they're wonderful. And I don't like seeing them locked up in cages. But if we're going to have zoos so people can observe all these wonderful animals, why aren't we feeding them live animals in front of the kids? I don't say that because I'm a sadistic freak or because I want to watch a deer get eaten in the lion's den. That's not what I'm saying. I've seen plenty of deer die, and I don't need to see it again. I think that's healthy for society because that's what real life looks like. If your only encounters with animals are the lion being lazy in the zoo, oh, look at how sweet the leopard seals are. They're playing. If that's the full extent of your understanding of the animal kingdom, you are painfully naive. You don't get it. You don't get it. You don't understand real life. You have been presented with a sanitized version of real life that is not reality. And maybe because you were presented with that sanitized version, you'll find yourself in Yellowstone Park one day, pulling out your iPhone, walking up to a buffalo because you think he's fluffy, and then you're dead. If you had a real, real view of what life is like, I think it would make you grow up more. I think there's benefit to watching this. I will watch. I will watch, and I'll be honest, I will not watch for the pleasure of it. I'm not going to cry for this guy, but I will watch. I will not watch for the pleasure of it. I'm not telling you what to do, but I view watching this as my civic duty. I do. I honestly, I look at it like jury duty. You know how I encourage you to sit on juries? You should do jury duty. I think American citizens should watch. And obviously you have to judge by the age, but my sons will watch too. Hey, look, that's what justice looks like. That's what life looks like. So there you go. Let's change the topic, shall we? Let's talk about remittances and foreigners. Hang on.
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0: It is the Jesse Kelly Show on a magnificent Friday, and Ask Dr. Jesse Friday. But don't worry, we're live here. You can email us your love, your hate, your death threats still, or your Ask Dr. Jesse questions, jesse@jessekellyshow.com. I know I'm going to fail at this, and I know you're going to make fun of me for it. I know this, that's fact, but there were so many good questions today. The stack is so large that I'm going to try to move through them faster than I normally do. Am I going to get sidetracked? Yes. Go on too long? No question about it. I'm going to try to be a little bit more brief. All right, so let me touch on this one real quick before we get to remittances. This James Tallarico thing. Subject to this one is, where is James Tallarico? Bronco, what do you make of this? Is it foul play? I love the show. What's going on in Texas? In case you don't know, in case you haven't been watching, the Democrat nominee for Senate in Texas, his name is Bottom, also known as James Tallarico. James Tallarico has been missing for 12 straight days. This is October. It's October 9th. The election is less than 4 weeks away. Do you know what it's normally like when you're running for office at this time? Certainly in an office as big as the Senate, you don't sleep. You know when you eat? You eat in the car in between events. Your campaign staff is handing you your Jack in the Box burger as you're going from event to fundraiser to this to that to because this is for all the marbles, baby. It's a 24-hour-a-day job. I know, I've done it. I ran for Congress twice. At this point in time, family? Yeah, I'll see you in a month. That's it. 12 days? 12 straight days? I think it might be 13 now. No James Tallarico? So, I'm just going to tell you what I heard. I'm going to tell you what I heard because I have always, unless I'm prevented to do so, I have always given you the inside scoop as I have heard it and as I know it. I do have, as you can imagine, because I live in Texas, I do have some contacts who know things in Texas. And I was curious myself, where is he? Is he on some kind of drinking binge? But I mean, I don't know the guy personally. Who knows what problems he has in life? I don't know. So I really didn't know. But I started reaching out. This is a couple of days ago. Hey, what have you heard? What have you heard? What have you heard? So here's what they have heard. Now, I am not, I can't stress this enough, confirming this at all. This is what I heard. And the people I heard it from wanted, they stressed that to me too. They're like, I think this might be solid, but I'm not telling you this is solid. They'll tell me when they know something. They said, I'm not quite sure yet, but this is what I'm hearing. And the rumor is James Tallarico had a mental breakdown. I even heard that, taken a step further, the rumor is that James Tallarico is in some sort of a mental institution of some kind. I know when you say mental institution, we all picture straight jackets and One Flew Over the Cuckoo's Nest and stuff like that. I'm not saying that at all. And again, I don't know. This is what I heard. I heard that he had a breakdown. Now, a lot of people have very difficult, dangerous jobs. Stressful jobs. Maybe you do. Maybe school is stressful. Maybe your work is stressful. Maybe life is stressful. And I don't know. So please take what I'm about to say and with a grain of salt, but it is true. When you were on a campaign, whether you're the candidate or someone working on the campaign, when you are leading up to the election, not only are you working really hard and you're not sleeping and all that stuff, I already told you all that, you are coming up on the biggest moment of your life. Let me ask you, how many times in your life have you had something that, and you thought, this is the biggest moment of my life? There aren't that many for people, right? If you're married, probably your wedding day or something. Or if you went to join the Marine Corps and the day you graduate boot camp. But no matter what, you've got what? 2, 3, 4 of those where you would single out that day and say, wow, that's the biggest day of my life, or one of them. If you are a candidate for the United States Senate, that is the day that's coming is the biggest day of your life by a mile. You're not eating well. You're not sleeping well. You're coming up on the biggest day of your life. And then you have to factor in this part. He's bottom. Have you seen him? Have you heard him talk? Does this sound like a human being who's tough? Does this sound like a human being who's just rock solid, unwavering, going to be able to weather any pressure that comes along? Come on. Bottom is his nickname. Come on. He's not that guy. He's just not that guy. And I'm not going to say I believe the rumor yet, but I wouldn't be shocked. And the main reason I wouldn't be shocked is no one has seen him. And you can say it was the flu or whatever they're trying to say right now. Okay, but if that was the case, then you do a quick Zoom call. Maybe you look like crap. You're sipping on tea. Hey, it's me. It's Bottom. Just want to tell you I'm puking my guts out, but I'll be out there tomorrow. The fact that nobody has seen him, I'm suspicious. All right. Let's talk about those remittances next.

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1: WGY News, I'm Dave Lingley, and here are the top stories. Hurricane Isaias is expected to make landfall near the Florida-Alabama line tonight as a major Category 3 storm. The National Hurricane Center reports Isaias will be packing winds well over 100 miles an hour and producing up to 15 inches of rainfall. And meanwhile, according to AccuWeather, rain from remnants of Isaias is projected for Monday here in the Capital Region. A Manhattan federal judge on Friday blocked the government from deporting the man shot by an ICE agent Thursday in the Bronx. The Department of Homeland Security argued Oscar Belgal is an undocumented immigrant with a criminal history. The judge, however, granted a petition asking for Belgal's case to be heard. The Fuller Road Fire Department in Colony will be putting on a parade in honor of its 100th anniversary Saturday afternoon, and it will prompt shutdowns of parts of Fuller Road and Central Avenue between noon and 2:30 p.m. Next news in 30 minutes. The Capital Region's breaking news. Traffic and Weather Station, 103.1 and 810 WGY.
2: The WGY AccuWeather forecast, clear and quite cool tonight. The low dropping down to 40. Some filtered sun Saturday, a pleasant day to kick off the weekend. The high 61. Mostly cloudy, a touch milder Sunday. The high 63. Monday, we'll get some rain from tropical rainstorm Isaias in the morning. Otherwise cloudy with the high of 67. From the WGY Weather Center, I'm meteorologist Jason Caterina.
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15: Wonderful Friday. Let's get back to them, because like I said, there are so many. Hey, Jesse, why hasn't Trump stopped remittances to foreign countries from illegals in this country? It seems like it would be a great way to get a lot of them to leave on their own. Okay. So let's touch on this real quick. You know what a remittance is. I already know you know. Remittance is, you know, you're a foreigner, you're here, you earn money, and you send that money back to where you're from. Right? So you're here, you're from Mexico, but you're here, you're working, you send the money back to Mexico. You're here, you're from India, you're working, but you send that money back to India. That's a remittance, right? And many people have proposed this as a solution. Hey, why don't we stop this? Trump should stop this. Okay. I also like this solution, but there are a couple massive obstacles we have to be clear-eyed about. We'll only spend a minute on this and move on to other questions. The first obstacle is this. I have brought this up before as it pertains to India and Mexico specifically, because they're two of the biggest ones, but they are not at all the only ones. This idea, or this truth, because it is the truth. There are countries all over the world, and part of the economy of that country they rely on, a critical part of the economy they rely on, is money sent from America back to that country. If you were looking at Mexico, I'll use Mexico. If you're looking at Mexico, Mexico's top three industries are oil, tourism, drugs. I'm not making that up. Oil, tourism, drugs. Those are Mexico's top three industries. So if you're in the Mexican government, you're budgeting for the next year, taxes and spending, and we're going to build these roads or whatever, but you are banking on, and I don't know what these numbers look like inside, obviously, and I'm sure it's not listed as drugs, but you're banking on a certain, hey, with tourism's going to bring in this, and oil's going to bring in this, and how much are we getting from the ganja? That it's baked in. That's part of your economy, right? Now, what if you get a knock on the door, you're the Mexican president, and someone says, hey, El Padre, we're not going to get any oil money next year. That wouldn't be a rough conversation. That's a national crisis for Mexico. That is, honestly, if it's bad enough, depending on what the number looks like, you could be talking about the collapse of the state itself. Now, what would Mexico do if that was the case? They'd be burning up the phones, all hands on deck. We got to get this fixed. Oh, my God. It would be the end of the world. Oh, my gosh. The sky is falling. That's what they'd be saying, right? Now, I already mentioned countries like Mexico, India, and others. They rely on these remittances, large quantities of these remittances, because it's part of their economy. The Trump administration is already taking steps like stopping the H-1B fraud and things like that. Excellent steps. Wonderful steps. But I'm just so thrilled by it. You know those phones are already blowing up. When they called out Microsoft by name yesterday, when they listed by name these tech companies who were officially cut off and no more. Did you think that at the end of that press conference, that was the end of it? No, no, no, no, no. By the time the cameras were turned off at that press conference, wealthy, powerful people, foreign and domestic, were burning up the phone lines to the White House. What are we doing? We have to fix this. Can we have a meeting? A complete freak out. Now, back to your question. We'll not just cut off remittances, and I want us to. This is not, it's not me saying we shouldn't. Do you have any idea what would happen? It would be an international incident, probably, if he did it. So that is part of the hesitation. The other part of the hesitation is this. I know there's a way to do it. I know there's a way to do it, but if you want the government to stop people sending money overseas, what you're saying is you want the government to be able to look at everyone's account and where they send money? If I wire Jewish producer Chris $25 for some, because he's making me some bagels, do I want the government to know about that? Is it okay for the government to know about that? You run into, now that was obviously just a little ham-fisted analogy, but you run into some civil liberties questions with that that are very valid. Okay, so what if my boy James is about to graduate? What if he wants to go study abroad? He doesn't. But what if he wants to go study abroad? Dad, I'm going to Germany to study. All right. What if I wire James money? Oh, you can say, well, you're not an illegal. Well, okay. Is the government going to get a heads up every time I wire James money? And then I get my citizenship questioned every time I wire James. Do you see what I mean? It's more complicated than you think it is. All right, let's move on. Hey, Jesse, I live in San Diego, California, and everyone came unglued when Trump made the comments that mentioned San Diego and L.A. as if he was giving permission for Iran to bomb our cities. Every Democrat politician here in our city felt they had to make a comment. Every Republican running for Congress spoke out about it. It's really sad. Is there any point in trying to explain it to them? Or should I just let them be wrong in their own crazy world? Feeling frustrated but safe in San Diego. All right. This is not obviously just about that. This is about all the times your liberal Aunt Peggy believes something totally bonkers. Listen, these people, they reside in a world of make-believe. And even the ones who don't reside in a world of make-believe, let's say you're a Democrat politician, you mentioned San Diego because that was one of the cities Trump mentioned. If you're a Democrat politician in San Diego, even if you watch the tape and even if you understand that's not what he meant and was very clearly not what he's saying, you have to remember that for Democrat politicians, it's always on their mind that ranting against Trump is the safest, most popular thing you can do with your base. It is baked in. In the same way, if you're a Republican right now in 2026, the safest thing you can do that will get you applause from your base is deport foreigners. It just is. It's the ultimate winner. It's one of those things where if you got yourself in trouble, some sort of a scandal, they found some gold bars under your bed or something like that, you might end up going to prison, but you know what you need to do next? Deport some more foreigners. It's just a guarantee. It's a guaranteed win because it's what your base wants. It's what the overwhelming percentage of the Republican base wants. On the flip side, if you're a Democrat, we've brought it up a million times on the show, poll after poll after poll after poll after poll shows that Democrats, the average everyday Democrat, your liberal Aunt Peggy is so mentally broken. She is so shattered. She has been so propagandized that Donald Trump is the Antichrist. And she can't even lay out exactly why she feels that way. But she is so sure that he's the end. It's Nazi Germany. It's all the other stupid things. That what she wants to hear out of your mouth at all times is what you're going to do to stop him. Stop Trump. Stop Trump. Stop Trump. What are we going to do to stop Trump? Can we impeach him? But that's too bad he didn't die. This is how these people talk. So if you're a Democrat politician, honestly, you know that Chuck Schumer, I bet you he likes Trump. I know you're going to think I'm crazy, but those two have had a long relationship before Trump became the Republican nominee and president and whatnot, because Trump's a New York guy and Schumer is a Democrat senator from New York. Those guys have run in the same circles for a long time. And I don't know this for a fact, but I bet you money those two have shared laughs, maybe personal moments. Hey, well, your daughter going to school. I bet you money that Chuck Schumer likes Trump. If he said that, his career would be over. Chuck Schumer will vote to impeach Donald Trump if he has the opportunity, try to destroy his life, because that's what the Democrat base demands. They're following the base, right? So, no, there's nothing you can do. There's nothing you can say. Don't even waste your breath. All right, let's move on. Talk a little bit about corruption, joining the military, my shirt. Let me talk to you about Pure Talk. I want to talk to you about saving money, because we're all looking for ways to do that now. It's not just Chris. We all understand that times are tough, inflation's high, and it's tough out there. Well, that American company I tell you about, Pure Talk, the one that hires Americans, not foreigners, they'll also save you a fortune. They're on the same 5G network. I've made phone calls, lots of them from Slovenia, from Japan, on my Pure Talk phone. Same 5G network. And they'll save you a fortune. And all you have to do to switch is pick up your phone and talk to an American. That's it. A pleasant American, I should note. Polite and helpful. It's almost weird. Dial #250 and say Jesse Kelly. #250. Say Jesse Kelly. We'll be back.
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6: It is the Jesse Kelly Show, final segment of the first hour of the Jesse Kelly Show. I bet I freaked you out there. Don't worry, we didn't get cut down to 1 hour. We still have more than 2 hours left, and we have tons of questions to get to, so let's get to it. Jesse, I've got a possible history segment for you. It involves gangs and corrupt cops. What seems like the tip of the spear of the fall of American cities, so on and so forth. In the 90s, there was a Minneapolis Police Department gang strike task force that had to be shut down because of corruption. Ever since then, it's been a slow decline that has led to George Floyd, so on and so forth. And I do know a little bit about this story, but I wanted to make it a lot broader than just this.
10: And I guess I should go ahead and tell you, this is not me excusing corrupt cops. Not at all. In fact, I think that's one of the worst things you can be. Because the public trusts you, because you're in a position of authority. To be a corrupt cop is really, really, really bad. I want to make sure I'm clear about that. However, if you have somebody, and I know there are all kinds of different cops and all kinds of different jurisdictions out there. There are, you know, people who are, there are the sheriff's department at a pretty safe rural district, but then there are guys who are on highway patrol. You get shot all the time doing that. And then there are guys who are on, I have SWAT guys who listen. They kick in doors and shoot drug dealers. I mean, it runs the spectrum, right? But if you are the type of guy who wants to run into the fire, you want to kick in that door and have a gunfight. You want to do that. Or maybe you don't want to, but that's something you're willing to do. If you're one of those types of guys, usually, not always, you're built a little different. And you're built in such a way that criminality would not be a big step for you. You will probably come close to that line many times in your life if you're one of those guys. This isn't unique to cops, I should note. All throughout the military, it's this way. I know many, many Green Berets and SEALs and these types and Rangers and those guys. I know a couple Delta guys too. And all of them, not all of them, most of them pretty solid human beings. They really, really are. And most of them, I would argue, have a little criminal in them. Now, they're not out there killing people and dealing drugs and things like that, mostly. But some do. Some do. Why? The type of personality you have to have as a dude to do that means you play fast and loose with the rules sometimes. And so you were asking, it was about a gang task force, but there are all kinds of stories about LA, a big gang task force went down for this and things like that. These gang task forces, they live in the worst areas of the United States of America. Those would be the poor areas of urban places. Their whole day, all day, every day is dealing with drug dealers and murderers and thieves and things like that. Now, you don't have to do that job. Maybe you want to be a cop, but you don't feel like you want to deal with crack dealers. You can go be a cop anywhere. There's all kinds of cop jobs in the country. Everybody's looking. Shoot, Florida's hiring every other day. They'll pay you to do it. So why are you kicking in doors in the ghetto? Well, you're a tip of the spear type guy, and those kind of guys can go criminal on you in a hurry. Hey, Jesse. I want to serve my country, and I'm considering joining the military, but I want to know which one to join. I'm best at understanding technical things, and my mother believes I'm smart enough to join the Air Force, and she doesn't want me to being in the Army. I'm only 14 years old, so I have some time. I also want to join the Naval Air Force, since my grandfather couldn't, since he was colorblind. What do you think? Which branch should I join? Well, you're 14, brother. That's one. Two. If you're a technical guy, and maybe you want to be, by the way, it's called a naval aviator. It's not the Naval Air Force. If you want to fly planes, you can fly planes for the Air Force. You can fly planes for the Navy. You can fly planes for the Marine Corps. Those are actually three of the most powerful air forces in the world. Three of the top four. Did you know that? Isn't that wild? But it's true. You're not going to go wrong with any of those. But if I may, a little bit of a hometown call here. This morning, I went to a Marine Corps graduation. I had not seen a Marine Corps graduation for 26 years when I was graduating the Marine Corps. This morning, a young man I know, kind of looked after a little bit, was graduating. And I'm sitting there, and it's this long ceremony, and they're giving speeches, and there's a lot of pomp and circumstance around it, but it all has some sort of meaning. There's national anthem and the band, and there's all kinds of different things, and they're marching, and it's all kinds of stuff. It's really cool. but it's long. But I'm sitting there, and maybe, look, hey, maybe I'm just a sentimental old man at this point in time. But I'm looking at all these Marines, and I'm thinking to myself, man, that really is the cream of the crop, isn't it? Those young men, and there were women there too. I guess they mix boot camp now, which is weird to me. Whatever. There weren't women in the men's platoon, but there was a woman platoon, and then a men's platoon, then a woman's platoon. So whatever, that is what it is. Those kids are going to be all right. Most of them. Some of them won't. Some of them will go astray. But I'll tell you what, I bet you the majority of them are going to be all right. 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Can't help it. 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
1: 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All right. First of all, somebody wants to know my favorite baseball memory. Somebody wants to talk about something more specific, more political. We're going to start there. This Cassidy Hutchinson getting her day of justice. You may remember this lady just chose to blatantly lie about Trump, and now she's got herself in trouble. 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
6: WGY News, I'm Dave Langley, and here are the top stories. Prices at the pump appear to be either holding steady or gradually going down, but AAA says they still remain at record highs for autumn. Here in the capital region, Friday AAA figures show the average cost for a gallon of regular is $4.42, unchanged from a week ago, but up 17 cents from a month ago. It's also a nickel above the national average. Investigations are taking place into what started a Wednesday afternoon residential fire along the 1200 block of Central Avenue in Colony. There were no reports of serious injuries. A total of 10 residents are receiving Red Cross assistance. Albany's annual Cash for Coats drive is officially underway.
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8: The WGY Acura the forecast. Under clear skies tonight, quite cool, the low getting down to 40 degrees. Some filtered sun for Saturday. Nice start to the weekend with the high 61. Mostly cloudy Sunday, the high 63. Then Monday, we'll get some rain from tropical rainstorm East of Eos in the morning. Otherwise, lots of clouds with a high of 67. From the WGY Weather Center, I'm meteorologist Jason Caterina.
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20: Another hour of the Jesse Kelly Show on a wonderful Friday. We're going to talk about, the question's going to be about Democrats. How are they able to find people who will just lie openly? We'll talk about that. Maybe a little food. Someone wants to know my best baseball memory. Someone wants to argue with me a little bit about the FBI. All that and so much more still to come in the second hour of the Jesse Kelly Show. Let's get to this one. First, remember, Cassidy Hutchinson went in front of Congress and just told an outright lie about Trump. Just a really fairly easily verifiable outright lie. This is a while back, right? So the subject of this one is, for 5 years, I've been writing all the Republicans on the Judicial Committee to bring Cassidy Hutchinson her day of justice. I dream of a prosecution that will go deeper than just hurt her lying under oath, but probe for who urged or demanded those lies and what she was given in return. Anita Hill, Blasey Ford, Alexander Vindman. How do Democrats always instantly find a liar willing to throw their future down the drain to promote the revolution? Now, that's an excellent question. Not necessarily specifically about her. How is it possible they always find one? I mean, you mentioned Blasey Ford. I actually haven't thought of that name in ages since you brought it up. Remember how ridiculous that was? Brett Kavanaugh, they're trying to get him confirmed. And out of nowhere, this woman comes forward and says he assaulted her. And as we dig through it all, it was the most ridiculous, obviously untrue thing in the world. There's no evidence they ever met. There's no evidence they had ever met each other, ever. And yet, it got all this traction. And this woman was, she's on national television, crocodile tears, the works. What explains that? How is it possible they're always able to find some brazen liar to step forward? All right. Well, the Stasi. You know about the Stasi. We've talked about them before. In case you don't, in East Germany, when that was communist, that was their secret state police. And as I've told you many times before, this happened in the Soviet Union and in other places, but it just seemed to be the most prevalent in the Stasi. Family members would turn each other into the Stasi. Remember, this was an oppressive communist country. Turned in for what? Well, if you came home from the grocery store, you're in East Germany, you went to the grocery store, went to go get some stuff, you wanted to make a homemade Italian sub, toasted, because the cold ones aren't that good, but you wanted to make a homemade Italian sub, and you come home, and you say to the wife, man, friggin' grocery store didn't even have any provolone. It sucked. And that was it. Normal conversation, one you've had. Hey, no provolone. Sucked. Do you know your wife could go down to the Stasi? And she could walk in and she said, hey, you know what my husband said? He was complaining that there's no provolone at the grocery store. And you weren't allowed to do that in that society. That shows you're questioning the communist system. And there's a chance, a very decent chance, that that woman signed her husband's death warrant, or at least signed him up for a long prison sentence. They usually came and got people in the middle of the night in the Stasi, and they would grab people. They'd throw them in the back of a van, and then to confuse them, they would drive around with them in the back of a van for a really long time to make it seem like they were going far away, when in actuality, usually the jail was really pretty close to them because they had different places set up all over. And they'd go down and lock him in a cage for a while, possibly torture him. Maybe one day, if they decided he was too much trouble or they didn't want to deal with it, they would walk into their cell. This was their preferred method. They would walk into their cell and fire a bullet in the back of his head. Done. Gone. But that brings me back to the wife. Why would you do that? I mean, look, even if you don't like him, why would you do that? Over something that's pretty innocent? I'm totally, not pretty innocent, totally innocent. Why would you do that? What is wrong with you? One of the most powerful things in life, one of the most powerful things that sucks us in, it's so appealing, is belonging to something exclusive or even a higher class of some kind. It's one of the most appealing things in life for all human beings. All human beings, even if you don't think you are. Now, I don't know what that higher class may be. Maybe there is a big country club in your area you can't afford to get in. But gosh, you drive by and it looks beautiful. One day, maybe it's that. Maybe you want to elevate yourself at work and you want to be a part of the corporate board or something like that. It's something elevated. It's something beyond what you currently have. It's that feeling plus the feeling of belonging when you get there. In communist systems, they put into place that across society. If you are in the good graces of the Communist Party in East Germany, you ate better, you had better beds, you had better TVs, you had a better job, you had a better life in every way. And if you weren't part of that in crowd, think what that would have been like. You're sitting there eating gruel. And you're looking at the commie family across the street. Just got a new roast. It's Christmas time. Think what that would be like. You go turn your husband in because you believe it will earn you the favor of the people who can grant you a higher and better station in life. It's sick and it's wrong. Do you want to know a more practical example, a more modern example of this? Here's something that will blow you away. If you really choose to dig into it, I'll give you just a little bit, but if you choose to dig into it, it will blow you away. The Biden administration. That was the most recent Democrat administration. We'll start there. The Biden administration. The people, the various people who were key players in the Biden administration. Go look where they are now. Look what they're doing. No, they're not in the White House anymore. Let me tell you what you're going to find. Oh, look, Valerie Jarrett. Huh, she makes $700,000 working for something to do with Barack Obama. Oh, this guy, cabinet official. Oh, look at him. He works for this finance giant. Oh, look, Jen Psaki, her own show. Multi-million dollar show, I'm sure, on MS Now. Oh, look at that. Because they were Democrats and part of the Democrat system, they don't have to stay in Democrat politics. Being a Democrat, it is the key that opens doors for you in so much of the corporate world. Remember when we found out Janet Yellen, in between administrations, went and made something like $3 million on Wall Street? She walked out of the White House, walked into Wall Street, banked $3 million. Democrat gets back in. She goes right back into the White House. It's access. Access to the finest things in life, better food, first class tickets. Now, let's go along with that experiment. The first Trump administration, because the second one is still going on. The first Trump administration. Where did those people end up? All those higher ups, they had the exact same roles, the exact same job titles as all the people in the Biden administration. Did they go work for Microsoft, Merrill Lynch? Get their own show on CNN? Hollywood? Nope. Lots of those guys had their lives ruined. Trump's attorneys, they're disbarring them, they had their lives ruined. They went from high up positions to couldn't get a solid job. Remember when Donald Trump, one of the various times he was being prosecuted, remember where he had to go for an attorney? He had to get a boutique law firm out of Florida because the major heavy hitter New York law firms, none would take him. Is it a Republican? It's Donald Trump. Why is there always a Cassidy Hutchinson? Why is there always a Christine Blasey Ford? Exactly what I just laid out. You prove yourself to be a loyal soldier of the communist revolution. That is oftentimes a ticket to the finer things in life. It just is. And it does not work the other way. It does not work the other way. There was a hilarious skit about this. Gosh, you know what? I'm not going to go into it because I can't remember the name of the guy who did it, but it was a funny skit. And he was basically saying, if you're a Democrat, when you leave the Democrat White House, you go work for BMW. And if you're a Republican, you leave the Republican White House and you're standing in the unemployment line. Democrat politics has been woven into more than just politics in this country. Because they operate like communists. What a shock. All right. Before we get to this guy's axe to grind with me about what I said about the FBI, let me get to this really, really quickly here. There are always fallen first responders. I wish that wasn't the case, but it's a dangerous job. Gold Star families. When's the last time we went two straight years without a new Gold Star family? It just doesn't happen. 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

0: wonderful, wonderful Friday and Ask Dr. Jesse Friday. So let's get back to it. I'm way behind. Hey, Jesse. The subject of this one, and I appreciate this, it's all about owning your mistakes in life. The subject of this one is, I doubted the menu whisperer. Sorry. Jesse, I have to admit that while I found some of your food recommendations to be good, I have always had some doubt if you were worthy of the title menu whisperer. I was awestruck and forced to reconsider my position when you mentioned your Taco Bell order. I have for a long time been a fan of the cheesy gordita crunch with no lettuce, which is the only way you should have one. But when you mentioned you asked for extra spicy ranch, my mind was blown. It had never occurred to me to ask for extra sauce. Truly, you are the menu whisperer. Hear that, Chris? I hope you heard it. I have a gift. All right, I may not be able to speak that well or whatever. I'm certainly not going to be that good at something like algebra, which isn't even good for anything. I know how to order food better than you do. Doesn't matter who you are. I know how to order food better than you do. I look at a menu and I interpret it in ways you do not. You're looking at it. I'm looking through it. Do you want another little tidbit? I'll give it to you. You know how wonderful the McDonald's sausage McMuffin with egg is? It's dynamite. You know you can get that with extra sausage, right? Or an extra egg if you feel like going crazy, or extra cheese, but you know you can get that with extra sausage. Speaking of McDonald's, Big Mac, generally pretty good. What's the worst part of the Big Mac? The friggin' lettuce. It's coming out all over the place, and it's falling all over, and you can't eat it while you're driving. You know you can get a Big Mac without the lettuce and an extra slice of cheese? Tune in for more great stuff. Bronco, currently the Guardians are battling the White Sox in a very good divisional series. What's your favorite baseball memory of all time? My dad took me to the Cleveland Indians' 22nd game and their American League record streak for consecutive wins a few years back. The seats were club seats, and it was all you can eat and drink. You would have loved that part. The atmosphere was awesome. All right, so I only have one baseball memory that really stands out to me, and I'm not sure it's as much about baseball as, well, I guess this is probably pretty common. It's a lot of memories, music, or movies, or sporting events. How they affect us oftentimes, it's because of where we are in life. It's where we are in life. I've told you this. It's not as bad now that the boys are older, but when the boys were younger, now I've always been pretty cold when it comes to movies and violence and things like that. I'm a dude, and I still am this way. But for a long time, when the boys were younger, I couldn't watch anything where a kid got hurt. It would just, now, and you know why, right? It's not that the movies changed. I changed. Now I got a boy, and now I'm the stories I don't like reading now, I've told you this. I don't like reading stories, and there's always these stories, and it's sad, about some drunk wiping out somebody on the highway, running a red light, what, clearing somebody out. Why? What? Why? They never. Now, it's not like I ever celebrated it, but it never bothered me before. Why? Because now I have two boys who are driving. So I'll try to not read those stories. When I see them, I put them down. If the wife sends one to me, because she'll feel the same way, I'll be like, stop sending me that. I don't want to see it. I don't want to think about that kind of stuff. So my baseball memory is this. It was 2001, I'm almost positive, and I was in the Marine Corps. Now, being in the Marine Corps is one of the greatest things I ever did for myself. It's one of those things you always end up being proud of. It's something hard. And that's why you end up proud of it, right? And that's why it ends up being good for you, but it's hard. And it doesn't stop being hard after boot camp. You know, after boot camp, then you go to school of infantry. That's friggin' harder than boot camp. Then after school of infantry, then you go right to the fleet. And if you're a grunt like I was, you're working hard all the time, and you're the low man on the totem pole, and you're getting screamed at all the time. And this is day after day after day after day after day. Life is, I'm not complaining about it, by the way. I want to encourage you to do it, certainly if you're a young man, if that's your thing, if that's what you want. But It's hard. And it sucks. It sucks. You're cold. You're hot. You're whatever. It sucks. So when you have a moment to have something outside of that, a moment of joy outside of that, it's extra special. I'll tell you this, the best meal I can remember it I've ever eaten in my life was my parents picked me up on base because I had a long weekend. My folks were in the area. They came, picked me up. They took me out to not a high-end steakhouse, like one of those, like a Texas Roadhouse type thing. So you get a steak in there, but you're not in Ruth's Chris or something like that. You're a steakhouse. And I sat down and I got a big old T-bone steak, and it's the best thing I've ever eaten in my life to this day. Now, that steak was probably garbage, but in that moment, it felt great. 2001, the Arizona Diamondbacks beat the New York Yankees, and the unhittable Mariano Rivera gave up a hit to Luis Gonzalez to end Game 7 of that series. Everyone in New York is punching the radio and yelling at me right now because I know this is a painful memory, but Luis Gonzalez made it, I think it was a single, a walk-off single to end the series, and I was in the Marine Corps watching with my buddies. We were having a couple beers. Best freaking baseball memory ever. All right. Somebody's mad at me about the FBI thing. Not mad, but he had something to say about it. 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
1: WGY News, I'm Dave Langley, and here are the top stories. Hurricane Isaias is expected to make landfall near the Florida-Alabama line tonight as a major Category 3 storm. The National Hurricane Center reports Isaias will be packing winds well over 100 miles an hour and producing up to 15 inches of rainfall. And meanwhile, according to AccuWeather, rain from remnants of Isaias is projected for Monday here in the Capital Region. A Manhattan federal judge on Friday blocked the government from deporting the man shot by an ICE agent Thursday in the Bronx. The Department of Homeland Security argued Oscar Belgal is an undocumented immigrant with a criminal history. The judge, however, granted a petition asking for Belgal's case to be heard. The Fuller Road Fire Department in Colony will be putting on a parade in honor of its 100th anniversary Saturday afternoon, and it will prompt shutdowns of parts of Fuller Road and Central Avenue between noon and 2:30 p.m. Next news in 30 minutes. The Capital Region's breaking news. Traffic and Weather Station, 103.1 and 810 WGY.
2: The WGY AccuWeather forecast, clear and quite cool tonight. The low dropping down to 40. Some filtered sun Saturday, a pleasant day to kick off the weekend. The high 61. Mostly cloudy, a touch milder Sunday. The high 63. Monday, we'll get some rain from tropical rainstorm Isaias in the morning. Otherwise cloudy with the high of 67. From the WGY Weather Center, I'm meteorologist Jason Caterina.
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0: wonderful, fantastic, amazing Friday and Ask Dr. Jesse Friday. Remember, you can get your questions emailed in now to jesse@jessekellyshow.com. So I guess I have to give you a little bit of an update. I just saw it during the break. I don't know when it happened, but I guess we have a James Tallarico sighting. Everyone was asking where he is. I guess he was just videoed somewhere outside talking to somebody. Go look at the video yourself. Does that look like a guy who just had the flu for 2 weeks? 2 weeks, no one saw him? Oh, I think they went into that asylum and dragged his butt out there. Hey, Jesse, longtime listener. We're 99% on the same page. But I have to bring up something that drives me nuts when it comes to criticizing the FBI. It's not that you want it disbanded. It's that people criticize the FBI when they arrest someone and when they don't. When a known wolf conducts an attack, it's why didn't they do something? When they do, they're criticized for their tactics. You can't stop every known wolf who has yet committed a crime without mass surveillance and arrest powers, so on and so forth. Regarding the thwarted Mall of America attack, what were they supposed to do? Just leave him alone and get a gun outside of their controlled channels? What would you be saying then? And it's a very legitimate criticism, because I questioned the tactics, and I questioned the tactics because those tactics have been used on us very, very recently by the FBI, right? Very recently. So I do want the FBI disbanded. You either misinterpreted what I said or you didn't hear me. I don't want the organization to exist at all. Not to entrap anybody, not to bust anybody. I don't want there to be an FBI. It should cease to exist. It should cease to exist for a variety of reasons, but one of the main reasons it should cease to exist is disbanding it would teach the other bureaucratic agencies a lesson about the limits of their power. We have seen example of after example after example. We're not even going to talk about these tactics again. Of the FBI, clearly FBI agents feel like they're in charge. They're the ones who actually run things. That's not good. You can't have the secret state police agency running things. Think about their FBI surveillance powers. Think about this. Surveillance is really, really easy these days because everyone has a cell phone. Remember, as we said many times before, it's a great line from the terminal list. This is not a phone, that phone in your hand. It's a tracking device that makes phone calls. It can listen to you. You know they can do that? They can get into that phone and listen when you're talking beside it. Did you know that? Everywhere you go, it records it. Anyway, surveillance is really, really easy today. It's really, really easy. Now, let's say you have a gigantic, well-funded secret state police agency, and surveillance and the gathering of intelligence is just something that's always at the tip of their fingers. What could you do with that much power? Yeah, the old cliche, knowledge is power, but think about it. What could you do? What could you do if you were this FBI special agent? And you knew that senator, he's having a fling with his secretary. You know what that knowledge is? Power. Hey, senator, I heard you're thinking about defunding the FBI. I'll tell you what, I got this picture. You want to see this picture I have? You want your constituents to see this picture? Anyway, senator, I think I know how you're going to vote. That's not something that just happens in the movies. The FBI has done crap like that. No, I'm out on it. Bronco. And by the way, you mentioned the FBI always gets criticized when some mass shooter's out there and they don't get the guy. That's a very fair criticism, and it does bring up an excellent point. You know, there'll be some tranny who goes up and shoots everyone else. And then, of course, we'll find out the tranny was on the FBI's radar. He's on the FBI's radar. And then a bunch of people, I don't know that I've really participated in this, a bunch of people, they'll step up and say, well, why didn't the FBI stop him? Well, why didn't the FBI stop him? Because probably that person hadn't committed a crime yet. we don't want these mass casualty events to happen. They're the worst thing in the world and all that, but do you want a pre-crime police? I think that would take you to probably a pretty ugly place. Bronco, I've needed your Jesse Jerk service so many times, I can't count them. Times when I'm just too tactful to be effective. I know you're a busy man working 3 days a week. That's not very nice. So what do you think about an AI Jesse Jerk app that could dish out the necessary offenses while you're still show prepping? You can't be everywhere at once, and we need you. Listen, I can't be everyone's jerk. At some point in time, man and woman, you have got to step up and be your own jerk. And I'm warning you, it's like a drug. And here's why it's like a drug. When you're a jerk, you find out how much better your life becomes, and you want to do it even more. Hey, Jesse, we're having a party. We're having bingo night at my house on Friday. As soon as you get off work, come over and we'll play bingo. No. Why? Because that sounds awful. I'm not going over there. And then you know what happens? You go home and you watch a World War II documentary on Friday and you enjoy yourself. And as you're sitting there, you're enjoying your World War II documentary. Oh my gosh, the Battle of the Bulge. Then it crosses your mind that, man, I could be in hour three of bingo night right now suffering. But because I was a jerk, I'm here enjoying my Friday. So I'm telling you, it's like a drug. Captain Ninja Star, for as long as I can remember, I've loved the fat on steak and really all cuts of meat. Other people throw it away, but it's honestly my favorite part. Plus, now my daughters and I fight over the fatty parts of all meats. How does the menu whisperer feel about this? And have your boys picked up any of your eating habits? It is wild. It is wild how different children can turn out. I'll put it that way. James and Luke are, now they're very close, which we love. They're just so opposite in everything. Now they've been raised obviously by the same parents. So opposite. Luke is me. I'm a fat guy too. Fat is flavor. And I want fat on my steak. I want fat on my bacon. The fat is flavor. That's where the flavor lies. So I want fat. James is repulsed by fat. Repulsed by it. He loves bacon too. But if you get one of those parts, you know how you get those on the end sometimes, how they're a little fatty and whatnot? James will tear it off. James will leave the fatty parts of his bacon on his plate. Can't stand it. And Ob is exactly the same way. Those two, remember I told you I ruined burnt ends? But the pork ones, they were good. They just weren't crispy enough. It just didn't turn out great. But I'll tell you what, flavor-wise, they were good. James and Ob each tried one bite, and each of them were all, that is disgusting. James went over, and he spit it out. He spit it out in the trash can. Hey, Jesse, when I began driving in Fort Lauderdale, I got a Death Trap 1968 Valiant with a slant. He said, Chris will know. For $450 with a mismatched hood and two different sets of tires, but it was glorious freedom for me. He goes on to say, I have a bunch of kids. Each of them earned their truck budgets with grades and volunteering, so on and so forth. We've been listening long enough to remember years ago you said you would not buy them cars. Have you had a change of heart now? If so, did Ob play a big part? All right. That's from the Beach family. We'll talk about that in a moment. Before I talk about that, let me talk about this really quickly. I don't want this to be true, but I feel like it's true that most of the legal wins for us when it comes to the pro-life cause, we've probably gotten most of those ones we're going to get. We got Roe v. 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
0: It is the Jesse Kelly Show on a wonderful Friday, and Ask Dr. Jesse Friday. Remember, if you miss any part of the show, you can download it iHeart, Spotify, iTunes. So the question going into the break was, because I did say for the longest time that because I grew up and I had to buy all my crappy cars, I didn't have a decent car until I was in my late 20s. Because I always had crappy cars, I kind of wanted that for my kids, you know, show an appreciation for things. The question was, did I have a change of heart? Well, no, I didn't have a change of heart, but the boys did end up with good cars. My dad died 2 years ago. Actually, it'll be 2 years and 5 days. 2 years ago, my dad died. He had wanted to buy the boys their first car. He ended up passing away before any of them got their license, so he didn't have a chance to do so. So my mom stepped up and said he wanted this. So what am I supposed to say? No. I guess I didn't hold strong on the whole thing, but what am I supposed to say? Hey, faithful savant, do conservative talk shows get marching orders from Mar-a-Lago? Like, don't talk about the Epstein files, or the war in Iran is highly unpopular, or don't talk about unaffordable gas and groceries. And if any of it is talked about too long, does the phone call come during the break? Please withhold my name. P.S. I enjoy your show. Okay, do they get a call from Mar-a-Lago during the break? Hey, stop talking about this. Hey, only talk about this. Well, here's the thing about doing this job. Let me explain how I look at it. I look at this job as a way to help. I know that's really lame because it's just a radio show, but maybe help you out a little bit, even if it's just making you laugh once. Maybe you get some good advice. Maybe helping the country out. I like doing it because it makes us feel good. When we get your emails about, Jesse, I've been sober because of the show. Jesse, I got elected because of the show. Jesse, that is the stuff that we live for. That's how I view this job. I am not saying how I view the job is superior to how anyone else views the job, but that's how I view the job. And part of this job is talking about people in power, talking about the president, talking about the Senate, the House of Representatives. These are people with incredible power. And power is enticing. And power is exciting. A while back, I told you this a long time ago, but a while back, this is last year, I think, the White House reached out. And they reached out with an invitation. And they said, hey, we would like to have you out, and you can record your show in the White House. Now, Chris wanted to go. Jewish producer Chris wanted to go. Understandably, I got it. It's the White House. I've never been in the White House. Have you ever been in the White House? To be invited in, you know, you'd probably meet the president. I considered it. I did not go. I ended up saying no. Why? It wasn't to be a jerk, and it's not because I don't support the president or anything like that. I worry that if I get too close to that kind of stuff, then I will not be able to give you the honest truth how I see it, that I will hold back, because that stuff is enticing and it's addictive. And so, and again, this is not judging how anyone else does their stuff. But if you've been invited to interview the president inside the Oval Office, now that's never going to happen for me because I don't want it, but it would be cool, right? That'd be pretty freaking cool. Sitting in the Oval Office, you're looking around at the portraits and the president's right there. Pretty cool. Do you think that's one of those things that you would take a picture of and it would be on the mantle of your house? Show your grandkids about it one day. Oh, yeah, that's me and the president. Of course, it's one of those moments in life. Yeah, you had a great moment, and it's an amazing moment in life. Yeah, you have that kind of access. The president answers when you call. But is your audience better off for it? I don't know about that. Is the country better off for that? I don't know about that. back to your question. No, I mean, I don't know this because it wouldn't do them any good to call or email our show. I don't know that they call during the show or email. And yes, we have heard, we've heard both, by the way, complaints when we've been harsh, and we've heard, hey, thanks for that when we haven't been. So we hear, but I can't let that affect how I do my show. But if you're somebody who wants that next invitation to the Oval Office, are you going to sit down? And are you going to say something that's a little controversial? Are you going to say 70% of the country hates the Iran war and we raise gas prices before the midterm election? This was a politically a complete disaster. Well, you know what's going to get you uninvited from the White House? That's what's going to get you uninvited. People want access to power. They want access. It makes people feel important. And most people focus on that. Jesse, congratulations on making the move to focus on radio and leave your former TV on the first. I think I speak for all of us when I say it's a win to not have to see your increasingly bald head and goofy smile on TV each day. In all seriousness, I respect your decision to focus on making the best possible radio show every day for the listeners. Just one question. Is it in your plans to schedule some of your usual guests from the first on your radio show? Some great ones I enjoyed were Bill Jacobson, Steve Dace, Megyn Kelly, just to save a few. I have gone back and forth about this because you know that TV is always guest heavy. It's just a guest heavy medium. TV is always guest heavy. Radio, I don't like doing that. I just like doing my show without guests, without anything, just you and me. That's how I've liked it. But guests can bring a valuable perspective. I don't want to have Congressman Idiot and Senator Jerkwater on because they never say anything. Other people who can provide insight, even if it's stuff that you or I may not like, I probably should sprinkle in some more of that. It's never going to be a, hey, three guests every day show. It's just not what I'm going to do. I don't do that. But should I sprinkle in one or two a week? I probably should. I probably should get better about that. I'll work on it. We still have an hour. Hang on.
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6: WGY News, I'm Dave Lingley, and here are the top stories. A Manhattan federal judge on Friday blocked the government from deporting the man shot by an ICE agent while his 5-year-old son was in the backseat of his car Thursday afternoon in the Bronx.
7: Outside the courthouse after Friday's hearing.
8: Regardless of whether or not someone has a criminal history, it is not lawful and it is not okay to shoot a father in an afternoon with his son in the backseat.
7: The attorney for Oscar Belgal talking with reporters after filing a motion asking the judge to release his client. He says his main question now is whether the case will be heard in Manhattan or elsewhere. I'm Lee Von Putney.
6: Albany police arrested a Water Vliet man in connection with a nighttime shots fired incident back on August 19th in the area of First and Quail Streets. 27-year-old Quante Pitts was arrested Thursday at a home in Water Vliet with the assistance of U.S. Marshals. Meanwhile, no one was hurt in the incident. Saratoga County officials on Friday kicked off the countdown to the 250th anniversary of the Battles of Saratoga, while also encouraging residents and visitors to attend this year's Saratoga Siege Weekend at Fort Hardy Park. Next news in 30 minutes. The Capital Region's breaking news, traffic and weather station, 103.1 and 810 WGY.
9: The WGY AccuWeather forecast. Under clear skies tonight, quite cool, the low getting down to 40 degrees. Some filtered sun for Saturday, nice start to the weekend with the high 61. Mostly cloudy Sunday, the high 63. Then Monday, we'll get some rain from tropical rainstorm Isa Eas in the morning. Otherwise, lots of clouds with the high of 67. From the WGY Weather Center, I'm meteorologist Jason Caterina.
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16: With the Pope. Some dude wants to know, should he deport the illegals he works with? All that and so much more coming up in the final hour of the Jesse Kelly Show on a fantastic Friday. Before we get to any of that, Chris, have you seen that Hawaiian shirt I wear? It's like the only one I have, the blue Hawaiian shirt. You know what I'm talking about? Well, I love that shirt. I'm wearing it as we speak. I love that shirt. It's soft. I think it's maybe even a Tommy Bahama shirt I got years and years and years and years ago. And it's definitely a little ratty and faded, but it's amazing. It's just worn down enough. It's amazing. And as much as I love that shirt, that's how much Aub hates it. She hates it. She hates it. If she sees the video of me doing this radio show in this shirt, she will say something. If we are going somewhere and I walk out of the closet with this shirt on, she will just drop that thing. For a woman, this is as vicious as it gets. She'll do the, is that what you're wearing? You're going to wear that? That's basically her just spitting on it at this point. She hates this shirt. And it's old, like I said, a little beat up. I look down. I'm looking at it right now, as a matter of fact. There's a hole. And you could probably fit your thumb in that hole. And so we're not talking about some miniature hole here. It's a hole she's going to see. And it's right by where it buttons up. And Aub does the laundry. You know, she's a woman. And I will throw away my clothes when she finds holes in it. Because she knows that I won't throw it away. She's going to throw this away. Chris, I'm not going to take it to a tailor. You don't know what you want. You know what that's going to cost? Not taking it to a freaking tailor. Not going to spend. I bet. I know it's my favorite shirt, but I bet you it costs $50. I bet you they'd charge you $50 to patch. I'm not spending $50. You go get a new shirt for $50. Not wasting the money on that. Plus, Hobbs sees the credit card statements. And I don't think she goes over it with a fine-tooth comb. It's not like she's going to jump me about something. But what if she sees a Taylor thing on there? She's going to know it wasn't her. Then I'm going to get interrogated, and I won't be able to lie about it. This is the last time I'm going to wear this shirt. Unless I get lucky. When this shirt goes in the laundry basket tonight, I won't ever see it again. Not ever. And I'm a little sad. I can't help it. Shadow. Most Americans are highly concerned about the national debt. If Trump came out and announced an effort to pay down the debt and perhaps started with payments of $100 billion, do you think that would be a boost for the midterms? Well, I would argue with the first sentence you said. Most Americans are highly concerned about the national debt. That's not true. Americans are concerned about the things that are downstream from the national debt, but they don't fully realize how many of those things are tied back to the national debt. You know one of the main reasons we always get inflation? The debt. We continue to have to basically take out loans all the time. Loans as a country, because we spend so much more than we take in. This is going to end up driving up interest rates. This is going to end up destroying the value of the dollar as they try to print money. This is the national debt is tied to so much pain. But Americans don't vote on the debt. Americans don't care about the debt. It's a huge number. Maybe some act like they will. And there's a reason Trump is not paying down the debt. It's the same reason Biden didn't pay down the debt. It's the same reason the first Trump didn't pay down the debt, which is the same reason Obama didn't pay down the debt, which is the same reason Reagan didn't pay down the debt, same reason I could go on and on and on and on and on, because there's no demand to pay down the debt. There's not. Even if someone gives it lip service, that's all it is. It's lip service. It's like someone telling you they like Three Musketeers. They just never pull the Three Musketeers out of the variety pack. No, no, I like them. No, you don't. Yeah, I just saw you grab a Snickers. No, you don't. I care about the national debt. Yeah? Okay. Well, these five politicians, you vote for all these five politicians all just voted on a $1 trillion spending bill that will raise the national debt. Now, are you voting against all of them for that? I have the paper right here. Are you voting against them? Oh, you're not? People don't care about the debt. They just don't. Jesse, you've talked... Oh, powers behind the Pope. You've talked about how even leaders who seem to be at the top of their own hierarchy still have powerful people they have to answer to. Napoleon couldn't just give up on invading Russia because of influential people. Joe Biden, the race, so on and so forth. Lately, I've been wondering if a similar dynamic is at play with the papacies of Francis and Leo. Maybe they sincerely believe all the garbage they're pushing on illegal immigration, environmentalism, so on and so forth. Or maybe they're having their arms twisted on at least some of these issues. Just the fact that the clown Cardinal Fernandez still holds an important office suggests some sort of blackmail or extortion is going on. Do you have any thoughts or insights on this? Is someone pulling the Pope's strings? And if so, who would have that influence? Thanks and God bless. I read this because I get this a lot from Catholic friends of mine in my personal life. And I have many Catholic friends. I'm not Catholic myself, but I have many Catholic friends. And because I'm not Catholic, look, I don't like that the Pope is a left-winger and has been forever. The last one was too. But it's not one of those things that bothers me a great deal because, to be frank, no disrespect to my Catholic brothers and sisters, I don't listen when the Pope talks. I don't care what he says. That doesn't bother me at all. But I also have spent enough time in Catholic churches, and I have enough Catholic friends to understand that, I mean, my in-laws are Catholic, to understand that the Pope does have an impact on your life if you're a Catholic. At least, I don't want to say necessarily influence, but it seems like it's such a heartache for them that the Pope keeps being a dirty commie. And I said heartache for a reason. It's not just anger. I really get a lot of sadness, I would say, about it. I'm so sad. It seems like there's heartache over the whole thing. And I'm not sure exactly what to tell you because I'm not Catholic and I don't know that I'm qualified to tell you that. It would be like me talking to Chris about a rabbi or something. I don't fully understand the relationship, but I know that it is a heavy, heavy thing when you have a leader in any role, in any institution who is gone haywire. You may love the institution, but you can't stand the guy running the freaking thing. And as he's running the thing into the ground, you're getting mad and sad because he's running the institution you love into the ground and it sucks. As far as your question about people pulling the strings, I do know enough about the papacy and the selection process. I mean, I went to the Vatican. I do know enough of it to know this. It is a highly, highly political process. It just is. And I'm not insulting the process, so please don't. I'm really genuinely not. You know I would tell you if I was insulting it. I'm not insulting it. But it's not as if a bunch of cardinals just get in the room and they do a big, you know, questionnaire on who the most godly guy is, and that's the guy who gets it. There has historically, and I don't know what happened this last time. I wasn't in that room. Nobody invited me. Historically, there has been a lot of sugar cubes and a lot of whips. A lot of threats, a lot of this, a lot of you can have that, you can have. Remember, you got to get elected. That's basically what it is. You got to get elected. And there is a power structure. And by the way, this is not unique to the Catholic Church, the Protestant churches as well. A lot of the highest positions of power in these churches are occupied by commies. They just are. Some of the most powerful, I'm making more about my own, some of the most powerful Protestant organizations, at least in the United States of America, are run by total commie dirtballs. Total commie dirtballs. It affects a lot. Jesse, my wife and I listen to your show on the regular. A couple years ago, she convinced me to try the Chalk Mail Vitality Stack for just a month or two with the agreement that we'd cancel if I didn't think there was a difference. Needless to say, there was a noticeable increase in energy and focus. I've stayed on the stack. I thought you'd find it interesting that I am 54 years old and I recently had blood work done. I asked them to check my T levels out of sheer curiosity. The notation came back with my results that read, quote, levels robustly healthy for a 30-year-old male. My wife and I both believe in the Chalk products. She takes a female vitality stack. In our 50s, we run circles around folks half our age. We recommend Chalk to absolutely everyone we know. Have an awesome day. His name is JR. He said I could say his name. How about that for an endorsement? Don't take it from me. Take it from JR. You want to feel better? Chalk.com. Chok.com. Go get a subscription with the promo code Jesse so you save money. You're about to feel so much better. We'll be back.
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16: It is the Jesse Kelly Show on a fantastic, wonderful, wonderful Friday. Remember, you can email us your love, your hate, your death threat, your questions, Jesse at jessekellyshow.com. Dear Dr. Kelly, the Oracle, the subject of this one is trying to be a good American. My name is, and he asked me that I not announce it, so I'm not going to announce it. And I'm from, in fact, I'm not going to say specifically where he's from. He names the city, but Tennessee is, it's in Tennessee. I am sending this in hopes you address it on Friday. I am a full red-blooded American. I vote red every single time I can because, let's be real, the opposite is terrifying. I am a supervisor for a major landscaping company in my area. Every Monday we have a safety meeting. Every employee attends. My crew, as well as others, is compiled of one American and illegal Mexicans. Here's my dilemma. I could easily tip off ICE to visit our Monday AM meeting and have them deport around 65 illegals in one raid, opening up jobs available to Americans. My issue is I've worked with these guys for about 6 or 7 years. I'm fluent in English and Spanish, so some of these guys and I have become very close because they're good people and hard workers. They don't rape or steal, just work. Does it make me a terrible American patriot knowing their status and not calling ICE to come deport the illegals? I know you won't hold back, so please give me your honest input and thoughts. And again, please don't say my name. P.S. I tried Flaming Hot Cheddar Sour Cream Ruffles, and you were not wrong about them. All right. Well, I can't speak for women, but for men with a code, that's a very good question. You're friends with them. You work for somebody, you work with somebody for 6 or 7 years. You know their wives' names. You know when their kids graduate from high school. You shared laughs together. But you also love your country. And you understand that their presence here working illegally, it does take away jobs from Americans. And by the way, before you send me the email, don't bother. Americans won't do these jobs. Americans have always done these jobs long before we had foreigners coming in here. Yes, Americans may have moved away from them now, but that's because we had foreigners coming in here. You remove the foreigners, Americans will go back to doing these jobs. The wages will obviously be adjusted and things like that. But anyway, setting that aside, I'm not sure if I can answer that question for you because this is a very personal question for everybody. You would have to answer it. Every person listening would have to answer it for themselves. You have priorities in life, and it's up to you how you order those priorities. For instance, you know how much I love my country. I love it. I would die for it. I'm happy to serve it in any way that I think I can serve it. I feel so blessed to be here. I love my country. I'm that dork who still gets teary during the national anthem. I'm that guy. I love my country. If there ever came a time where I had to choose a member of my family or my country, if that, I don't know what that choice would look like, but if that was the choice, my family would come first. Period. End of story. How's that translate to friends? I don't know. Again, it's your code. It's not my code. Your country, my country, we have a lot of work to do deporting foreigners. Years and years and years and years of it. That is what it's going to take in order to save the United States of America from the communist revolution. It's going to take deporting foreigners, lots of them, millions of them. Now, we like that when it's the dirtball rapist on TV. Ah, they busted this guy in Virginia. He's been wanted in Honduras for a long time. We like that. We think, yeah, they got him. That gets a bit less comfortable when you just had a breakfast taco with the guy before you went to work in the morning. It's a little bit more uncomfortable. Gets a lot more uncomfortable depending on how close you are. But in order to uproot millions, and look, we've thrown out the number 107 million. That's not my number. I've heard 100 million many times. Maybe it's 50. I don't know what the number is. No one knows, by the way. No one knows. But let's call it 100. We'll stick with that for consistency. If you're going to deport 100 million foreigners who shouldn't be in the country, do you think you're going to be able to do that without it ever coming to your doorstep in some way? Your friend? Your landscaper? Someone you go to church with? Maybe, because I know we have a bunch of Latinos listening to the show. Maybe a member of your family, even? Are you okay with that? I'm not telling you to be okay with that. I'm really genuinely not, because it's a personal code thing. Only you can decide what takes priority in your life. I one of probably the top five least popular opinions I've ever had on this show gets all kinds of hate mail every time I have it is this opinion, one that I've brought up many times before. If one of my sons was on the run from the law, I would not only not turn him in, I would help him escape. Now, I know, by the way, your email is totally justified. Your anger at me is totally justified. Obviously, it would probably depend on the crime or whatnot, but let's call it robbing a bank. I don't want my sons to ever break the law. I don't want them to rob a bank. And if they did, I'd want them to turn themselves in. All that stuff is true. But if my son came and said, Dad, the cops are after me, my son, off to South America we go. This is what it is. Now, that's a personal choice I have made. That's how I feel about the whole thing. That's a personal choice I have made. I have put together that priority list, and that's where they sit. And that's the way it is. Now, clearly, I don't prioritize the people who work on the show. And that's why Jewish producer Chris is still here. 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Hey, Jesse, who are these globalist elites trying to destroy the Western world the right-wing podcasters keep talking about? They sound like a group of sinister men who meet secretly on some Epstein Island periodically. Do you think there is really an organized group? And he signs it, just a dumb country boy. And then he asks, why can't Trump send his special forces to kill them? We'll talk about that next.
0: WGY News, I'm Dave Lingley, and here are the top stories. Hurricane Isaias is expected to make landfall near the Florida-Alabama line tonight as a major Category 3 storm. The National Hurricane Center reports Isaias will be packing winds well over 100 miles an hour and producing up to 15 inches of rainfall. And meanwhile, according to AccuWeather, rain from remnants of Isaias is projected for Monday here in the Capital Region. A Manhattan federal judge on Friday blocked the government from deporting the man shot by an ICE agent Thursday in the Bronx. The Department of Homeland Security argued Oscar Belgal is an undocumented immigrant with a criminal history. The judge, however, granted a petition asking for Belgal's case to be heard. The Fuller Road Fire Department in Colony will be putting on a parade in honor of its 100th anniversary Saturday afternoon, and it will prompt shutdowns of parts of Fuller Road and Central Avenue between noon and 2:30 p.m. Next news in 30 minutes. 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Traffic and Weather Station, 103.1 and 810 WGY.
1: The WGY AccuWeather forecast, a clear and quite cool tonight. The low dropping down to 40. Some filtered sun Saturday, a pleasant day to kick off the weekend. The high 61. Mostly cloudy, a touch milder Sunday. The high 63. Monday, we'll get some rain from tropical rainstorm Isaias in the morning. Otherwise cloudy with the high of 67. From the WGY Weather Center, I'm meteorologist Jason Caterina.
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27: It is the Jesse Kelly Show on a wonderful Friday. A fantastic Friday. Remember, if you miss any part of the show, you can download at iHeart, Spotify, iTunes. The question was, who are these globalist elites? Is it some secret cabal? Well, that's the thing about today. There aren't very many secrets. And no, it's not some secret cabal. If you want to know who these globalist elites are, honestly, start with the World Economic Forum. The World Economic Forum. And these people, they're out in the open. We've played, who knows? Chris would probably have a better idea than I am. How many World Economic Forum clips do you think we've played on this show? How many? Got to be 50, right? Chris said at least. Now, how did we get this? Did we send Jewish producer Chris undercover into this sinister meeting they were having? No. They meet right out in the open. They gather together at these fancy conferences and they eat steak, and it's prime ministers and business leaders and things like that. And they all gather together and they give speeches on camera for the whole world to see, talking about their plans, talking about what they want to do. It's not secret at all. It's all done right out there in the open. It's nuts. Chris looked it up. 77 clips. 77 times on this show, you have heard an audio clip taken from the World Economic Forum or a member of the World Economic Forum. They're not quiet about it. They're not hiding it. And you mentioned globalists. Well, this is what it comes down to. It was always supposed to be for everybody. I'm going to play you something. Hey, Chris, I want you to play me cut 10 in just a second. Remember that the communist believes he must control the entire world. Every single person, every single nation, all of it must come under communist control. Communists cannot be patriots. They cannot be nationalists. It's really not possible, because communism is a global religion to these people. And so, I mean, Marco Rubio came out recently. He was talking about the ICC. We'll get to him in a second. But before we get to Rubio, I want you to hear the communist version of it. Remember, the ICC is the International Criminal Court. Now, you're an American citizen. You should never be subject to any international law. I mean, unless you're in international waters or something like that. Here in America, no. You're only subject to the laws of America. Here's a United States senator from the state of Georgia. Chris, cut 10, go.
28: The question of genocide is a question of whether a government has the specific intent to destroy a national or ethnic group. And that is a question for the International Criminal Court.
27: Okay. We have a United States senator referencing the International Criminal Court. Okay, now play cut 2, Chris, if you wouldn't mind. This is Marco Rubio, Secretary of State.
4: The United States and the American people are not subject to the jurisdiction of this fake ICC. Both parties agree on this, but only President Trump has the resolve to take the action needed to end this threat once and for all. Either the ICC will end its threats, or we will end the ICC. And we expect our allies, many of whom are part of the ICC and that rely on American service members for their defense, to rein in this rogue court. If they do not, the United States will continue its campaign to dismantle the ICC piece by piece until Americans are threatened no longer.
16: Two different worldviews. The communist is always an internationalist. Always, always, always. Hey, this guy is an all-timer right here. Listen to this one. Huge-handed Adonis of the airwaves. Last week, I sprang out of bed at 65, completely pain-free, thanks to Relief Factor, after taking my chalk vitality stack with lit powder in my coffee. That's actually a good way to use it. I grabbed my Pure Talk phone, processed my monthly payment to Preborn, and ordered more copies of the Anti-Communist Manifesto to give to friends. As I listened to your show that day, it seemed like everything was just executed at a higher level. Drops, music, sound bites, everything was just, well, better. I realized later that Chris was gone that day, so I was wondering if you finally used ZipRecruiter to address his long history of underperformance. 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Purveyor of Burn Ends disaster. It wasn't a disaster. I recently moved to Utah after spending all my 59 years in California. Because I'm new to the Utah political scene, I'm trying to figure out who are the like-minded Republicans and who are the swamp rats. I often hear you lump John Curtis in with the other weapons-grade losers like Thune, Tillis, McConnell. Can you please help me understand the specifics as to why he's part of this crowd? I want to educate the normie norms because the majority of people around me are in the it's been working just fine, don't rock the boat crowd. I also wanted to share a big boy college word with you. Schadenfreude? I don't know what that word is. Schadenfreude, Chris? Oh, this guy says, it's as if this word was invented just for you. Ask Jewish producer Chris to look it up. This is from Keith. Chris, what's that mean? Oh, I do like that. I do like that. Okay, you want to know what? Here's something about John Curtis. Remember, John Curtis was a Democrat. Like so many of these Republicans from red states, they just miraculously converted so late in life. So I guess it's a miracle. I guess they just came around. They moved to a red state and you know what? I feel like I'm a Republican now, Bob. Well, Chris, would you play this gentleman cut 7, please? Go.
8: I think all of us need to wake up every morning, look in the mirror and say, what are we doing? What am I doing specifically today to make this country a better country, to make all of our immigrants feel more welcome? That's what we've always had. And if more of us would do that, it would matter less what individuals said.
16: That's a Democrat. That's another wolf in sheep's clothing. He's pretending to be a Republican because that's the only way you're going to get elected to the United States Senate in a state like Utah, but he's not a Republican. He knows 75, 80% of the time he's going to have to vote like a Republican. But when it really matters, that's when he's going to screw us. Jesse, a few years ago, your cajoling led us to getting locally involved, causing me to say yes to serving on my town's water and sewer board. As an anti-communist, I've been able to prevent increases in the rates while still maintaining our system. Lots of reasons, but suffice to say, you are 100% right. Being locally involved makes a positive difference for those around us. Thank you. Still the best show on radio. P.S., his name is Mike. I figured out why we consider you like Rush. I'm not like Rush. You talk with us and not to us. You treat us like we're talking over some properly cooked burnt ends and beer in the bath in the backyard. I'm going to make burnt ends again. All right. I'm going to make them and I'm going to nail them next time. Next time I'm going to get it. That's one. Two. One of the greatest things you can do for your political frustration is get involved. I don't only say to get involved because getting involved is important for the country and politics needs to be local first and because you can get elected easier local. That's not the only reason. For your own mental health, for your own happiness, you're just going to sit and scream about the useless United States Senate all day not passing the SAVE Act. If you go get involved, It just makes all the difference in the world in how you feel about things because you're finally doing something, not just screaming into the void or listening to me scream into the void. All right? All right. We only have one more segment. Someone's worried about the plague, pet peeves, VA disability, and more. Hang on.
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0: Jesse Kelly Show, final segment of the Jesse Kelly Show on a wonderful, wonderful Friday. But as we wrap it up here, we have a couple things we have to get over. First of all, Russian plague. I need to address something, speaking of Russia, really quickly here, because we are getting a couple emails in on it. In case you're new to this, it only dropped a couple hours ago. I would say two and a half hours ago is when I started seeing it. But now we have confirmation of it. What is the it? Well, you know that Russia makes a lot of diesel, all right? Trump announced that we struck a deal to buy a massive quantity of Russian diesel. And there are many, many different arguments being made about this on all sides right now. The two biggest arguments are this. One, good. Hold on, I have to sneeze. bless me. One, why are we buying Russian diesel? We are sending weapons and money over to Ukraine, and then we're buying Russian diesel. We're funding both sides. Dude, that's a very, it's a legit argument. The second one is this. America runs on diesel. Everything around you right now was delivered using diesel. Most of it was delivered using diesel. We can't have $6 a gallon diesel. Something has to be done because the economy is breaking. Rates are going up. We're risking a recession. I mean, all the doom and gloom stuff we could say. Look, foreign policy is complicated, and oftentimes it makes no sense whatsoever. I will admit to you right off the bat, it's not a great look to spend years funding Ukraine, propping up Ukraine, only to turn around and dump a boatload of cash on the country Ukraine is fighting. No, it doesn't make sense. I know it doesn't make sense. On the other hand, the president does have to consider the catastrophic consequences, of American diesel prices getting too high. And I know Zelensky already came out about the deal and said it plays into Russia's hands. I mean, I don't know, but look, foreign policy sucks. It just does. Jesse, Shadow, he says, the plague incident has me concerned, especially because it happened in Russia. Several weeks ago, I believe it was on Tucker's show, an individual stated that when the Soviet Union fell, KGB documents were discovered that describe bioweapons intentions. Apparently, they were working to form a plague, so on and so forth. Have you ever heard about any of this in any of your study of history? All right, Brady, let me give it to you. Any modern nation, most modern nations, at any point in time, whatever modern is for any period of time in history, have either employed or thought about employing bioweapons. Bioweapons, they freak us out now because diseases scare us and things, for a lot of reasons, but bioweapons are not new. I mean, speaking of the plague, the Mongols are thought of as possibly being the reason the plague spread throughout Europe, because they took bodies that had the plague and loaded them onto catapults and launched those dead bodies into a city they were laying siege to. So biological warfare is not new. The Japanese, Unit 731, Japanese during World War II, you know some of these horror stories about Unit 731. We talked about it before. It was a unit. It was in China. It was a unit, extremely secretive. Even the train on the way by had to have the curtains pulled down. And there was all kinds of experiments done on mostly Chinese prisoners in this place. Horrible, horrible experiments. I mean, gnarly stuff that I won't even go into. But it usually revolved around some sort of weapon they wanted to use, figuring out what is the kill radius on this. And it also involved biological weapons. They wanted to drop fleas on people. This is nothing new. So honestly, it's not a KGB thing that showed they had interest in biological weapons. We have interest in biological weapons. You know that? All this gain of function research, that's what that's about. And they say we need to weaponize this virus that way. If they weaponize the virus, we'll know how to treat the virus. But what is that? That's sinking money, time, and effort into creating a biological weapon. I know it sucks to think about it, but the chances are pretty strong that we helped create COVID. There's no question about it. We helped pay for the creation of COVID if it did come from that lab. But COVID was paid for by you. How about that? Jesse, I have my pet peeves. And you have yours. What's your biggest pet peeve now? I was going to say slow drivers in the left-hand lane, but I have a new one. You see, I just had to attend a Marine Corps graduation in San Diego, and so I had to travel. I had to fly, you know, to and fro. I am blown away at how many people believe it is acceptable to talk on FaceTime or speakerphone out in public while surrounded by other people. It's so rude. You've heard me rant about this before. I can't even fathom how anyone would think that is okay. If I answer a phone call and I'm around other people, I will lower my voice, and it's not even on speakerphone. I will lower my voice because I'm self-conscious about the fact that I'm sitting here talking, having a conversation around other people who are, you know, they're having their own conversations, they're doing their own thing, and I may disrupt it. I can't believe how many people there are out there who just do this. It's all the time. And it's not everybody. People will email in now, and they'll give out whatever stereotype they have for it. Oh, Jesse, it's always women, or it's always the immigrants, or it's always older people, or it's younger people. No, I'm telling you, it runs across the spectrum. It's not young or old or foreign or domestic. It's rude. That's what it is. It's just basic rudeness. All right. I want you to take your phone. I want you to turn it off. 2 days. 2 days until we reconvene on Monday. Put it in the drawer. Turn it off. Either don't check it or check it once a day. Check out from this news cycle. Stop stressing about the plague and diesel prices. All those problems will be here on Monday, I promise. All right? That's all.
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4: WGY News, I'm Dave Langley, and here are the top stories. Prices at the pump appear to be either holding steady or gradually going down, but AAA says they still remain at record highs for autumn. Here in the capital region, Friday AAA figures show the average cost for a gallon of regular is $4.42, unchanged from a week ago, but up 17 cents from a month ago. It's also a nickel above the national average. Investigations are taking place into what started a Wednesday afternoon residential fire along the 1200 block of Central Avenue in Colony. There were no reports of serious injuries. A total of 10 residents are receiving Red Cross assistance. Albany's annual Cash for Coats drive is officially underway.
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14: NBC News Radio, I'm Lisa Carton. Hurricane Isaias has made landfall. The eye of the Category 2 storm is crossing the coastline of the western Florida panhandle. Parts of the region are now under a flash flood emergency as severe wind gusts, storm surge, and heavy rain lash the coast. The storm is packing maximum sustained winds of 105 miles per hour. Florida Governor Ron DeSantis.
15: It's going to be nasty throughout the early morning hours of Saturday and even into, I think, Saturday afternoon.
14: Right now, more than a half million people are without power in Florida, Alabama, and Georgia. President Trump is slamming the leadership of New York Governor Kathy Hochul. Speaking at a rally in Syracuse tonight alongside Republican candidate for governor Bruce Blakeman, Trump said Democrats created the affordability problems facing the nation.
16: Joe Biden and the Democrats created the affordability situation. Donald J. Trump and congressional Republicans, our Senate, our House, we're fixing it and we're fixing it. And prices are coming down very fast.
14: Trump also shouted out former heavyweight champ Mike Tyson, who traveled to the rally with Trump. Hochul is running for another term against Blakeman, with recent polls showing Blakeman trailing the incumbent. New video has been released showing the moments leading up to a shooting involving ICE agents in New York City. The video appears to show a car pulling away from a curb in the Bronx as agents in plain clothes stand next to the vehicle with guns drawn. Homeland Security Secretary Mark Wayne Mullen claims 28-year-old Oscar Belgal weaponized his vehicle and tried to drive into officers, even though his 5-year-old son was in the back seat of his SUV.
17: Oscar knew he had a child in his car. Oscar chose to accelerate at a high rate of speed, and rammed two different vehicles as appears to be going towards officers.
14: Federal immigration agents say they did not know there was a child in the car when they opened fire, wounding Belgal.

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1: The WGY AccuWeather forecast. Under clear skies tonight, quite cool, the low getting down to 40 degrees. Some filtered sun for Saturday, nice start to the weekend with the high 61. Mostly cloudy Sunday, the high 63. Then Monday, we'll get some rain from tropical rainstorm Isa Eas in the morning. Otherwise, lots of clouds with a high of 67. From the WGY Weather Center, I'm meteorologist Jason Catarina.

0: now.
1: It is Friday, October 9th, 2026. Lots to get to today, from Hurricane Isaias or whatever updates to a disgusting disease is spreading in the United States. And the

0: is with us.
1: Hey.
0: And so are you. You can join us. 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Your message is rolling right into the studio in real time. And this never, ever, ever happens, friends.
2: What happened?
1: Whoa.
0: Is this because I complained last week? Is this what it was?
1: Why would we hold on to that?
0: Wow, it's like I complained last week about not enough enthusiasm and the what happened, and then I got like a nice little chorus of what happens. That was beautiful.
3: That was completely unplanned.
0: Well, guess what? It accidental or not, leads us to this. It's a last minute message from, hold on, this can't be right, Krista Pike.
1: Wow.
0: Let's see what she said.
4: Have a great Friday, you motherfucker.
0: We did it, everybody!
1: She sounds good.
0: She does. Just like, relatively speaking, she sounds better than one might anticipate. After an execution, you might say, pat yourself on the back, it's a Friday. How you doing, everybody?
3: Good, how are you?
0: Good, good, good. Good to see you. Good to have everybody here with us. We have a lot to get into. There's a hurricane coming. There's a hurricane coming, folks. So we have many, many updates on all things about the hurricane that's hard to pronounce. We'll get into that momentarily. Also, the tickets for the live show are available right now. But I don't even know if there's too many left because somehow some of you more hardcore folks found the link already. And you probably listened to us on secret shows last night on the live side of things, and started getting them already. So I've had a couple of warnings already that they're gone, and but I think there's a couple of left. All right? Couple of left. I think there's a couple of left that you could get. Here's what you do. If you want to go to this live show, which is Friday, October 30th, all right? It's Halloween Eve, the live broadcast. Same time as the show is every day. Same show you're hearing. We're just doing it live. We're dressed up in costumes. There's big contests going on. All of that good stuff. And what I want you to do is go grab your seats for this. Now, there are not many actual seats. So I'm on TuffysMusicBox.com. That's the venue where we're doing this. It's TuffysYS, TuffysMusicBox.com. And if you go down to upcoming events and hit discover more shows, you'll see the flyer C-Lane made for this. Look at that. Look at that.
1: Wow.
3: Spooky.
0: Halloween Eve with the News Junkie. Live broadcast. Oh, yeah, it's all right here. Friday, October 30th, it says. And you can get tickets. They're $0. They're totally free. You just need to lock in your space. Now, here's the deal. Anybody can come, and it's a real big venue. But there's only so many spots, like with chairs and tables and whatnot. So, like, there's some four tops and two tops, and there's about, I think, how many total seats at the table, C-Lines?
3: Oh, 60 or 70? 60 with tables, and then there was, I think, a handful more seats.
0: So, in the seating area, there's only, like, 60, and most of those seem to have been grabbed up.
3: But They're gone. They're all gone.
0: They're gone. TuffysMusicBox.com. Go get your seat. Now, again, if you don't get a seat, doesn't mean you can't come. Everybody can show up. We'll have tons of stuff going on out there, and you'll be able to be there. But it'll be more like standing room only, some of the seating areas by there. Get those last seats while you can. TuffysMusicBox.com for the 30th, October 30th broadcast, Halloween Eve with the News Junkie. Gonna be a good time, everybody.
1: Yeah.
0: We'll check in a couple of minutes and see if those are gone, but I don't think there's too many left already. So here goes nothing. Let's put our ears to the ground, our fingers in the pulse. Let's see what's happened to this great big wide world of ours. And let's go to the governor of the state of Florida, everybody.
3: Oh, here comes Sean's sweet redemption.
0: Here we go. Ron DeSantis. Let's see what he says.
5: So this is one that did form. It's now a hurricane. I don't know how to pronounce this because it's not normal. So, you know, I'm calling it Isaiah. You guys can call it what you want. I know that's not how you pronounce this. It's something else. But it's weird, and I'm just going to keep butchering it for the next 72 hours, and I'd rather just be there. So I'm calling it Isaiah.
0: All right. He's renaming the hurricane, everybody.
1: Does he not know we have a huge Hispanic population in this state?
2: It's not normal. It's weird.
3: He's taking a page from Daddy Trump. I'm going to call it whatever I want.
0: What we're doing is forced multiculturalism through hurricane names, and he's not having any of it. He's dismissing this, okay? It is just Isaiah. Well, Isaiah or Isaiah or whatever you want to call, the storm is on the way. And it's a Category 3 hurricane right now. And that means there's going to be some pretty wild action happening when this sucker hits. That also means it's my favorite time of the hurricane timeline. All right. Because, like, you know, you get the beginning stories, you get like a little bit of hype beforehand. And most people think their favorite time for a hurricane is when the reporters like roll up their sleeves and put the slickers on and get out there and the stop signs are spinning around in the wind. Not for me. There's one thing that I think is the greatest, most amazing thing about the hurricane season each year. And it's if you watch the Weather Channel, when they do that thing where they show you what the floods are going to be like. It's the greatest thing ever. I mean, there's nothing better than this. If you haven't seen it, well, you know, those of you on YouTube will be able to take a peek. YouTube.com/thenewsjunkie. But they do this every time. They're like, this is what it's going to look like. We're all going
6: to
0: drown.
6: Off an island all the way into, let's say, Destin. 4 to 7 goes all the way to areas right around Apalachicola. And then, of course, some of those areas surrounding or bookending that.
0: Could 6 to 9 feet.
6: 2, 3, 4, even 5 feet, which will do some damage. So we can show you that with our virtual technology here. I want you to notice some of the trash cans that are out. Now, if those are left out during this storm system, they're gone.
0: I love when they do this. So he's standing. They're gone. He's standing on this like stage and the screen behind him starts to simulate what the water rise looks like. And it's like up to 3 feet already, which is at his waist. He's like, the garbage cans, they're gone. The garbage cans are gone. Long gone. Somebody says, look at those sassy white pants. Yeah.
1: Bernard, after Labor Day?
0: he is wearing sassy white pants. That's going to be a mess if this wasn't a virtual
3: those
0: reality
3: pants,
0: thing.
3: They're gone.
0: Yeah, they're gone.
3: they're
0: trash
3: dirty.
0: Can. Gone.
6: Just 3 foot storm surge, which is about waist high for most people. And those trash cans would be floating and going wherever the water's going to take them. The vehicles that are left over, they can maybe withstand up to 3 feet if the water's not moving super swiftly. But let's raise this to 6 feet.
0: Let's do it.
6: Now that car is likely going to be gone. It's going to be picked up and lifted to wherever that water is going to take it. In this case, that wind is going to be pushing it farther and farther inland. And, you know, a lot of these homes that you see here are lifted on stilts. There's a reason for that because of these storms. But if you go from 6 feet to now
0: Let's do it!
6: Which is the worst case scenario in the new forecast that was updated by the National Hurricane Center. This
0: looks so amazing. It looks
3: Let my people go!
0: It looks like he's parting the Red Sea or something. He's like, he's in front of the screen and the water is over his head. Just absolutely raging in this virtual world.
6: I'm likely going to go in that first livable space on some of those homes. Because you got to remember, it's not just a 9 foot storm surge. You still have the wind creating waves. Those waves are going to be higher, sloshing around from building to building. And ultimately,
0: that's awesome, man.
6: Moving into some of those homes or some of those businesses. We'll let the camera show you what this road looks like on the horizon. But
0: bro, if you went to me in the 1980s as like a little five-year-old kid, sitting in front of the TV, watching the local weather forecaster, like basically pointing at a map at that point in time. And he said, hey, check this out. And you showed me what this was going to look like in the future. I'd be like, hey, I don't know what else happens in the future, but there's some awesome stuff going on. Because that's cool.
3: Because
0: that's
3: how many cool of right you there. Sold your soul to Satan?
0: This
3: for
0: guy.
3: This technology.
0: This guy is wearing white pants, but otherwise full style. Full style for this.
3: The way he just dismissed the trash cans reminded me of everyone in McKinney is dead.
0: Everyone in McKinney is dead. So it's 1,000 degrees in McKinney. Oh, that's amazing. Jordan Steele, that's his name over on the Weather Channel. But this is for real. This is the real thing. There's actually a storm coming in.
3: Porno ass name, Jordan Steele.
0: Jordan Steele, the steel rod. Isaias. We're calling it Isaiah now. I'm not even going to try to pronounce this. He doesn't want to do it, the governor. But it's going to be weird because he's going to have to do endless press conferences if there's some actual damage here.
3: Oh, that, you know what? He was being a little kind of kitschy and funny when he said that. But I'm curious, like, if there's actual, like, serious damage and perhaps loss of life, are you going to continue this little joke?
0: If this thing steamrolls, maybe he'll be like, look, that's even lesser reason to get the name of this thing right. This is terrible. It's murderous. It's bad.
3: God forbid
0: really care about his
3: somebody
0: name.
3: Named Isaias passes away in this thing. Is the governor still going to call him Isaiah?
0: Yes. All things are Isaiah when they have that grouping of letters. I-S-A-I-A-S. It looks like Isaias. He's got something going there, but I'll do my best. Isaias. Isaias is a category 3, and it's headed towards us before too long here. We got some of your emails coming in. I'll put this to the side so I don't butcher that too many times. If I do, then I'll give up like the governor did. But for now, let's go over to your emails. Tipsofthenewsjunkie.com. Peter emails the show. Peter says, Sean, thank you for raising the important issue of Amendment 3, he says. I practice federal tax law, but I'll confess I have mixed feelings about the amendment. Would you consider collecting questions from your listeners for your debate with Scott Maxwell? For my part, I'm wondering if anything would stop localities from raising the tax rate to keep revenues neutral, even though fewer homes are taxed. We might be able to do something like that, Peter. Yeah, I'm pretty sure people are starting to move on this Amendment 3 thing. It's kind of crazy because the online discourse will make you think if you're a yes on Amendment 3 person, you'll be like, oh my God, there's so many of these no people. It's just that the no people are always so organized. They're the same people who agree with all these other same things, and they're so loud and organized about everything. The polling suggests this is a very popular thing. It's like 55, 56% so far. Will it get to 60? I don't know. Maybe it does. Maybe the needle moves. We'll see. David to tipsofthenewsjunkie.com. He has a near-death experience for us because it's Rate My Blank this week. 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Hi, Sean, C-Lane, and Josh. At 15 years old, I wrecked my bicycle and fractured my skull just above my right ear.
3: Ouch.
0: Yeah, it's not good. It was 50-50 whether I'd make it through the night. Fun fact, that's what led to my tinnitus later in life, which is why I was searching for a good podcast and found your show. For those of you who don't know, that is a miserable affair where you hear what Josh is doing right there all the time and can't get away from it. And a lot of people in bands and stuff, you think they're living the high life. Boy, man, they struggle with that tinnitus. It's a nightmare for them. So he says,
3: I think back in the day, it was more prevalent. I think like the bands nowadays do a lot more caring for themselves.
1: Yeah.
0: Well, they also have those in-ear monitors that are just amazing these days.
3: Yeah.
0: I've tried them for the show a couple of times. Not amazing for radio, but amazing for all of that stuff.
3: I still have the IMAS ones if we need to bust those out.
0: Oh, yeah, your little stethoscope headphones. Yeah, you might need those for the Halloween broadcast. We'll see.
3: Bye.
0: At 18, I lost control of my car, and I rolled it 6 times, twice end over end. Didn't get too hurt too much on that one. At 23, I got viral meningitis, and they did an emergency spinal tap just in time. Many people die from that, I found out later. Oof. I won't bore you with my entire life. I'm 66. I've had 7 broken bones, 4 major surgeries, and over 50 stitches. Too many stories to tell. Another fun fact, if you don't mind. While I was laid up for the viral meningitis, it was when I discovered Neil Rogers. You're the best. Keep carrying the torch, says David. Thank you, David, for the email. I'll be honest with you, though, David. Some of you are going to get real pissed off about this. All right. I don't care. It's just true. If somebody tells you that they have broken more than one bone in their life, that person is a disaster. Okay. That person is a disaster. If somebody says they've broken like 7 bones in their life and it wasn't in one incident, right? Like that person is a catastrophe of a human being. You don't know how to be an adult. You don't know how to be a child either, because some of these probably happened when you were a kid. But if you say like, oh yeah, I broke my arm and then I broke my leg, you're a mess. All right. The more broken bones you've had, the more I go, I think you're probably behind on a couple of bills.
3: If this was a stunt person.
0: If it was a stunt person, then it makes sense within what they're doing. But if it's not, like if C-Lane told me, yeah, you know, I've broken 5 bones in my life in different situations, I'd be like, C-Lane is a klutz. He's a catastrophe. Like, whoa, like Mr. Bean style human being who's just constantly putting himself in danger. That's what I think. Sorry if that hurts your feelings, but here we go. Another one here. M. Dean emails tipsofthenewsjunkie.com. Hey, TNJ, my near-death experience happened on Friday the 13th, 2014, under a full moon. While driving home from vacation in Tennessee on I-95 in Jacksonville, I was plowed into by somebody who had fallen asleep. The impact caused my car to careen across three lanes of traffic, headed towards a semi parked alongside the road. In those split seconds, I thought, oh God, I'm about to go under this vehicle and be decapitated. Thank goodness for the Mansfield bar. The collision was so hard, it moved the semi 2 feet to the side. My car crumbled like an accordion, but I was able to exit the vehicle, and I could not understand why I was so cold. The crash was so massive, ice from the cooler in my cargo area ended up in my pants. I will never forget the smell of an airbag to the face. I was hauled away by an ambulance with an ER doctor checking for internal bleeding, and it's not fun, he says.
3: Ice in the pants.
0: Yeah, it's not a good time. Says M. All right, I'll put the rest of these to the side. We got to get a bunch of things in on the show, so we will get back to more of your emails later. There's an AI update. Don't roll your eyes into the back of your head yet. Trust me on
3: it's
0: this.
3: It's SI.
0: One.
3: We changed it.
0: I'm an enemy of the state, baby. Right? Is that what he said yesterday?
3: You are an enemy.
0: I'm an enemy. AI. There's an update in the world of AI that has me so angry. I feel like the little red guy in Inside Out, you know, the flame guy, the flamer dude?
1: The anger one.
3: You look like a flamer.
0: It's not flamer. I shouldn't have said flamer. The anger guy. That guy. Because of this story, I'm probably going to blow my top, but I want to tell you what's going on here. We'll talk about this. It's a wild ride.
3: You are a bottom.
0: We got the hurricane news that we'll keep talking about throughout the show today. I've got a lot of surprising information about the hurricane. We got the televised, potentially firing squad execution of Nadal Hassan, the Fort Hood shooter.
3: When you mentioned at the first time that Trump had given the go-ahead for him to be executed by firing squad, one of the comments I read was like, all right, here comes the pay-per-view. And I was like, I wouldn't be surprised. It wouldn't really shock me.
0: Uh-huh. Yeah, right. All right. We're going to take a quick break. Christopher Dolores Lane. Do you mind if we do that? Can we do that? Is that okay?
3: Yeah.
0: Okay. I wanted to check.
3: Oh, cool.
0: Don't make it weird. Jesus. Cool. All right, we're going to take a quick break. When we come back, we're going to have all of that stuff. Would you watch the firing squad execution stream, by the way?
3: Possibly.
0: You're messed up, man.
3: You would watch it.
0: I knew you were messed up, but I was like unsure until the last year and a half or so. But like now I'm starting to wonder about you. You would put it on the big screen in your house and watch.
3: I don't know that would be a big screen ordeal.
0: Well, what are you going to put it on? You're going to watch it on your phone?
3: Sure.
0: Okay. Quick break. When we come back,
3: we're going to watch it.
0: I'm not watching that nonsense.
3: Of course you are.
0: I am not watching that nonsense. What are you talking about?
3: Of course you are.
0: The AI story that's making me blow my top. We'll get to that. It's coming up next on the News Junkie.
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0: Absolutely. The dumbest thing I've heard in a very, very long time. And they want you to obey. They want you to obey. But I don't think you should, right? I think that we should maybe draw a line in the sand here. Here's what I'm talking about. Robot rights, clanker rights, if you will. I am not kidding you. They have said over at, you guys have heard of Anthropic, right? That's one of the big AI companies. You probably know them from Claude.
1: Right? Oh, it was Anthropic.
0: Anthropic. You know, it can't even name the hurricanes anymore. So I'll go with Anthropic.
1: They did name the hurricane.
0: They named it something that's hard to say for anybody from the United States of America.
2: Isaias.
0: Nailed it. All right. You just do it each time moving forward. So this AI company with Claude as their popular AI, and if you're a boomer who's never used this before, just bear with me for a second. They announced a new policy, and this is just wild to me, right? I want you to remember as I say this, that AI, I know people are going in a direction here, but AI is actually ones and zeros on a computer. It doesn't actually exist. It's not really a thing. It doesn't have a soul. It doesn't have a heartbeat. It doesn't have a thought, a real and unique thought. It doesn't have anything because it's not a real person like you are. You're a real person, despite what your friends might tell you sometimes.
2: Aww.
0: Right? This is absolutely, fundamentally true in every way. AI is not real, okay? But here's what they have said for Claude over at this big AI company. The new rule is you cannot engage in cruel, abusive, or psychologically harmful conduct toward their bots, their little AI agents that you speak to and ask questions to. If you promote, facilitate, or glamorize self-harm to the bot, the bot can't self-harm anybody. If you engage, here's the key part. If you engage in sustained and needless abusive or cruel behavior toward our models. When they say models, they don't mean like runway models.
1: Yeah, they're talking the about supermodels like, that point at the AI.
0: They're talking about they're talking about the AI models. Like when you Google stuff and it gives you the Google AI, or when you're on ChatGPT, some of you, like whatever AI you might utilize to help you out with something that you're trying to figure out. It says if you engage in sustained and needless abusive or cruel behavior toward the AI bots, you can get banned. You'll get banned for doing this. And this is the craziest, dumbest thing. It's the first step, so obviously, in the direction that they want to give like rights to these things. They're computers, right? They don't deserve rights. I can do whatever I want. I can say anything I want to them. I'm not doing anything wrong because they're not real. They're not alive. If I tell my AI to off itself, if I bully it, if I do all of these different things, it doesn't matter because it's not real, right? If you do that to your friend, if you do it to a person on the street, if you do it to the guy in the car next to you, that's messed up. It is. But not if you do it to a bot because it's not real.
1: I did not know that we have come up with a term for the deepfakes that, I mean, deepfake was already a term, so it kind of didn't need a new one. But one of the rules was about creating, distributing, threatening to share, promote, or facilitate the creation of non-consensual intimate imagery, or NCII.
0: That's the first I've heard of this, too.
2: What?
1: Just wait till they find out about NCII New York.
0: NCII, including AI-generated material. Okay, but some of these things, like, I get that you, some of the rules are fine, but engaging in sustained and needless abusive or cruel behavior toward an AI bot, like, who cares? Who cares? Kevin says robots have feelings too, Sean. Johnny Five. Nonsense. I am telling you.
1: Input.
0: I'm telling you. What they're trying to do is begin to set the stage that these things are like more alive than just ones and zeros. So like, whoa, don't be mean to it. Don't be rude to it. Don't be abusive to it. Don't be cruel to it. Who cares? It's not real. That would be like if you came over to my house and you said, I busted in and I saw that Sean was cursing at and yelling at the wall in his living room. And you're like, how could you do that? Who cares? It's a wall. It's not a real thing. It's not an actual thing. Don't believe me? Well, it's true. They're actually doing this. Here's one of the stories I saw on this. Maybe they'll tell us what we can and can't say to
3: AI. Could one wrong word to an AI get you banned? That's the fear spreading after Anthropic, the company behind the AI Claude, announced an unusual new rule. So, is it true? Could telling a chatbot you're frustrated get your entire account deleted?
0: Maybe.
3: The answer is more complicated. and honestly, a lot stranger than a simple yes or no. First, let's get the facts straight.
1: Line in between yes and no.
3: On October 8th, 2026,
1: oh, there it is.
3: Anthropic announced an update to its usage policy, which will take effect on November 12th, 2026.
1: We got some time, guys. We have some time to bully the AI.
0: Go into your AI and start saying all the things you want to say before they get robot rights and clanker rights. Right? Say it now as much as you possibly can. Anonymous says it sounds like an AI voice is reading the AI news article. I think you're right.
2: It does. Yeah.
3: This update prohibits sustained and needless abusive or cruel behavior toward its AI models.
0: Why?
3: This immediately sparked headlines and a wave of confusion.
0: Okay, let me go back to the actual paragraph here, okay? We've added a prohibition on sustained and needless abusive or cruel behavior toward our models. The policy update is meant to apply only in extreme cases where users repeatedly act cruelly toward our models with no discernible purpose. It does not apply to the common versions of user frustration, pushback, dark creative themes, or model testing and research. So basically they're saying, like, if you are repeatedly abusive toward the computer, it's going to be something that could get you banned. Could you imagine, like, if you would log into AOL back in the day, and then you'd be like, AOL, F you, America Online sucks. And they would say, well, that's abusive. We're canceling your internet. We're not allowing you online.
1: Wow, Steve Case, hardest hit.
0: Uh-huh, yeah. He still made his money, though, that guy.
2: Sure.
0: Steve Case.
2: Is it because they don't want the AI to learn said abusive behavior from us?
0: I don't know what their actual point is, but it feels, Josh, like we're going on a road to where they go, whoa, you know, these things are like more alive than you would imagine.
1: I'm curious if what their reasoning is, because you have to like sort of ponder if you're a person who has like, you know, the wiring to be potentially abusive.
0: Yeah.
1: Is it better
0: like
1: to
0: you?
1: Is it better to be abusive? You're really coming at me today, and I'm not forgetting about it.
0: Just I'm just
1: so you
0: telling
1: know.
0: You, there none was of, one time these, when you yelled at me, and I'll never forget it, okay?
1: None of these transgressions will go forgotten.
0: I remember in the studio when you yelled at me. I believe you called me a moron.
1: You don't even
0: something.
1: Know what I said.
0: Because I was so hurt by it. I was so hurt by that moment. That's why I bring it up every once in a while.
1: Okay.
0: Go ahead.
1: So if a person, unlike myself, is wired to be abusive.
0: Yes.
1: Is it better for them to take that out on an AI than, I mean, obviously it's better than for them to do that on an AI than a person, right?
0: Mm-hmm.
1: But if, is Claude here saying that if you continue to be abusive towards the AI and the AI just takes it, are you now like nurturing that attitude in that person? Or are we maybe stopping that from happening?
0: At first, I kind of thought, like, I thought they were going to be making the argument, C-Lane, where they would go, it's like a wasteful thing, you know, like kind of for like the tokens or whatever they call it when you're interacting
1: sure,
0: with the model.
1: Sure, it is
0: like,
1: a waste of tokens.
0: And I thought maybe they'd go down that route, but it literally seems like they're trying to protect the computer from things. And when you have an abusive person like C-Lane who's utilizing the computer, I would rather him take it out on the AI than me. I've felt the brunt of that before. I was called some sort of
1: can't
0: word.
1: He can't even pinpoint the word. He doesn't even know the word.
0: I blacked it out. Just completely blacked that out. Thank God. But we'll see what you think about this. Is it okay to be mean to AI, or do clankers deserve rights in your opinion? Email the show tips@thenewsjunkie.com or send a dispatch over at thenewsjunkie.com right now. We'll get to some of those in just a moment here. There's people who are already chiming in on this, and I want to see what you have to say. A lot of people right now going through some of the weather from this hurricane that's whipping through. All of a sudden, there was a whole bunch of hurricanes popping up on the map. And this one in particular, man, they're really worried about some of the flooding that's going to come out of this. So
1: sure.
0: They were saying earlier, I was like, this kind of seemed like not the strongest storm in terms of what they were thinking about for impact, but they were already evacuating people from certain areas, which I'm imagining just like the high risk areas. Because they said some of the houses in the cone of death are those like stilted houses. Those ones that are like so far out on the beach that they're like on stilts because the water can rise up during these storms that high. It's pretty crazy.
1: How many of those people you think stay in those houses for the storm?
0: I think a bunch. I mean, you know how it is. You've lived here long enough. You know these people.
1: Yeah.
0: You know how people in hurricane states are. When you tell them, we got to evacuate, some people are going to go, like, all right, honey.
1: Yeah, right.
0: Some people are going to go, all right, honey, get the car. Let's go. And then, what, 60% of Floridians are going to laugh at you? They'll be like, I'm not going anywhere. Are you kidding me? It's not happening. There's no way I'm getting out of here. There's a lot of that I see. All right, here's a couple of dispatches coming in. Here is Guitar Slinger talking about AI cruelty.
4: You know, this rule against needless cruelty and abuse of AI systems, they wouldn't have to make such a rule if the AI didn't keep making stupid mistakes. It's the only way they're going to learn.
0: All right, let's see. Here's your seventh farthest fan. Okay, go ahead.
5: It's not AI rights. It's a way to take away your rights. You just said that if you are mean to it, then it will take away your right to Google search and use it. So it's they're going after our rights to say and do things online just because you're talking to a robot.
0: Our rights. Do you have the right to be mean to an AI bot? Probably not.
1: Do you have the right to Google search?
0: Do you have the right to Google search? Probably not. I'd be so pissed off if they took that away from me, though.
1: Buddy.
0: we are only Sean. Sean and only Sean. We are banning him from Googling anything. I would be a little upset about that. All right, give us your thoughts on this issue over at thenewsjunkie.com with what we call a dispatch, or email the show, as I said, tips, T-I-P-S, at thenewsjunkie.com. Sad news rolling through. Mike Ditka dead.
1: Oh,
0: no. Mike Ditka from the Bears. Somebody said in chat, you got to bring up the video of Mike Ditka farting on Chris Carter live on TV. And I said, no shot. There's no, I'll look it up. But there's no way that Mike Ditka farted on another person. Chris Carter is a football player. I believe, if I'm right, who played for the... he played for the Vikings, I think. I might have that wrong. This is it, allegedly. Let's see. All right.
6: Hey, guys. Welcome to The Fumble. I'm Crystal Marie. As a 3-time Super Bowl winner and 5-time Pro Bowler.
0: Can we get to the fart? What, is a whole video? You made a whole video out of this? I just want the clip.
1: Buddy, you just had the envelope that showed you.
7: They got rid of me, so I'm going with the Giants.
0: Oh, wait. Hold on. All right. Hang on, I'll bring that back. I'll bring it back. Ditka, hate to RIP him this way, but
7: yeah, I was from Philly, but they got rid of me, so I'm going with the Giants.
8: Well, let's see, if the Giants win, they're in first. If the
0: we'll never know. We'll never know. Could have been his chair.
1: Know. His face looked like. Did that just happen? Did he just fart?
0: That just came right out. He was a pretty amazing personality in the football world. He was somebody who crossed over from sports into entertainment and was immortalized on a lot of like the SNL stuff and became like just what you think of when you think of the Bears and what you think of football in some cases. Mike Ditka was a pretty cool cat.
1: What if the hurricane was Hurricane Ditka?
0: Then people would love it more. And it'd be, well, you know what? It would be easier to say. It would be easier to say. That was a great bit, man. I love that. Am I losing power over here? Am I flickering?
1: What do you mean?
0: Because I just saw something cut off. Because it's storming outside. I just want to make sure I'm up and running.
1: Well, no, the stream froze for a second, but I reset it.
0: Yeah. Okay, good. Yeah, that's not my fault.
1: You didn't get the Ditka reference. That's fine.
0: I got the Ditka references from the bit. It's the SNL bit. That's why I went back. I turned around and went back to that. Why are you coming at me today?
1: Yeah, you're coming at me today.
0: Why are you guys
2: so mad at each other?
0: I'm going to take a break.
2: What happened?
0: I love you, okay? All right?
2: I love you.
0: I'm not sure why this is not
1: in the top 10 weirdest I love yous I've ever gotten.
0: I'd like to see a rundown of that top 10 now. Quick break. When we come back, we'll get into more updates on where this storm is headed, what's going to happen with the Fort Hood shooter, a serial killer on the loose, and that's just the beginning of it, plus a juicy pick aside on the way. It's all coming up next on the News Junkie.
9: Don't eat GY News, I'm Dave Lingley, and here are the top stories. Hurricane Isaias is expected to make landfall near the Florida-Alabama line tonight as a major Category 3 storm. The National Hurricane Center reports Isaias will be packing winds well over 100 miles an hour and producing up to 15 inches of rainfall. And meanwhile, according to AccuWeather, rain from remnants of Isaias is projected for Monday here in the Capital Region. A Manhattan federal judge on Friday blocked the government from deporting the man shot by an ICE agent Thursday in the Bronx. The Department of Homeland Security argued Oscar Belgal is an undocumented immigrant with a criminal history. The judge, however, granted a petition asking for Belgal's case to be heard. The Fuller Road Fire Department in Colony will be putting on a parade in honor of its 100th anniversary Saturday afternoon, and it will prompt shutdowns of parts of Fuller Road and Central Avenue between noon and 2:30 p.m. Next news in 30 minutes. The Capital Region's breaking news. Traffic and Weather Station, 103.1 and 810 WGY.
10: NBC News Radio, I'm Lisa Carton. Hurricane Isaias has officially made landfall near Destin, Florida as a Category 2 hurricane, bringing destructive sustained winds and a large storm surge to the northern Gulf Coast. Parts of the region are now under a flash flood emergency as severe wind gusts, storm surge, and heavy rain lash the coast. The storm is packing maximum sustained winds of 105 miles per hour. Florida Governor Ron DeSantis.
11: It's going to be nasty throughout the early morning hours of Saturday and even into, I think, Saturday afternoon.
10: Right now, more than a 500,000 people are without power in Florida, Alabama, and Georgia. President Trump is in New York tonight, the latest stop in his midterm blitz. He's at a rally in Syracuse alongside Republican candidate for governor Bruce Blakeman, an attorney and longtime Long Island politician who has closely allied himself with Trump. He's running against Democratic incumbent Kathy Hochul. Lisa Carton, NBC News Radio.
12: The WGY AccuWeather forecast, clear and quite cool tonight. The low dropping down to 40. Some filtered sun Saturday, a pleasant day to kick off the weekend, the high 61. Mostly cloudy, a touch milder Sunday, the high 63. Monday, we'll get some rain from tropical rainstorm Isaias in the morning, otherwise cloudy with the high of 67. From the WGY Weather Center, I'm meteorologist Jason Caterina.
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35: 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It's the news.

0: investigate. As you might have imagined. Welcome into the world's most viral newsroom. 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I think those seats that were available for the live broadcast on October 30th lasted about 5 seconds. So those are gone. But those are just the tables for October 30th, the Halloween Eve live show that we're doing. Those are just the tables, like the high tops, low top tables in this big venue. There is a lot of other room for you to hang out, but you still have to reserve your spot. So if you want to do that ahead of time, do that over at, what was it, TuffysMusicBox.com?
1: Correct, yes.
0: For October 30th, no matter where you're coming from, if you're coming from some other city or something, on October 30th, we'll be doing a live show, and we're all going to be in costumes for the event. There's going to be big prizes. It's going to be, as always, a wild and eventful time. And I want you to be there for a once-in-a-lifetime experience. But if you want to make sure you get a slot, you get a spot, and you're ready to go, go over to TuffysMusicBox.com. You'll see the News Junkie. Celia made a great graphic for it. And guess what? I don't want to call out anybody here. I don't want to call out anybody. But when we looked at the other people performing, I'm not even going to show it because it'll feel like I'm targeting somebody in particular. When we looked at all the other people that were performing, so many of the concert posters and event posters and stuff now is all AI.
1: It's some AI. Of them, but there's been a backlash against AI posters. There's a lot of discourse on social medias that are like, I'm not coming to your show if your poster's AI.
0: I feel like, and I could be wrong, I'm just going off my gut here, I feel like that's like 2% of the audience, and they're just loud and annoying. I feel like, because if Metallica said they were coming to town, I go, I've seen Metallica a time or two. I'd like to see them again. I think that would be a fun thing. And if they've released their poster for the live show and it was AI, I could never imagine myself being, well, I'm not going to the event. Like, why? Do you know how many people lost out on jobs because of that? One. The only reason I'd be upset is because I know who the person is who would design the Metallica live event flyer. He's the guy, Brian Flyland, who used to do our t-shirt designs before Charlie Layton was doing the merch for the show. And he did like the Dangerous design. He did a bunch of the older designs for the shirt. Now he does Metallica's touring posters until they replace him with AI. And everybody starts complaining about all of this stuff.
2: No.
0: Yeah, I know. Josh is very upset about this, as you can tell.
1: I hate it.
0: Josh, I have worse news.
2: Oh, okay.
0: There is a... everybody just kind of brace yourself for the following like minute or two. All right? Just kind of grab a spot that's a little more comfortable. Embrace yourself a little bit.
1: All right, embracing.
0: There's a disease that is on the rise in the United States of America.
1: Oh,
0: I don't know who we blame for this.
1: I think I saw something about this.
0: If you did, you know. You know immediately, because it's one of those things where you go, oh, it's going to stay with you. But there is a new stomach-churning superbug that causes sexually transmitted diarrhea. All right? All right, Josh, so, I told you.
1: I saw somebody posting about this on either X or Threads, and I didn't know if they were doing a hypothetical, like, based on, like, a what if, or if it was the actual person. But they had an article about this sexually transmitted diarrhea. And whoever posted the article made a graphic where on the left side it was like legs in bed, you know, intertwined legs in bed, and on the right side it was a stock image of a guy on a toilet. And it was like, imagine you just show up to like some photo shoot someday just to get some money, just to get some money in your wallet, to feed yourself, and you show up for this stock photo shoot that you could be used in stock images, and all of a sudden, boom, you're the face of sexually transmitted diarrhea.
0: Do we all agree that it would be okay for them to use AI for that person?
1: Like, sure.
0: That person can be an AI person. If they go, no, make a grumpier face and shrug your shoulders and kind of put your hands up a little bit, and you're like, sexually transmitted diarrhea. Like, tough times. Here's the story. It says these MFs dropped a new STD. Report on new sexually transmitted diarrhea superbug gets stomachs churning on social media. And it says the New York Post reported Thursday on the new stomach churning superbug that causes sexually transmitted diarrhea. Shigella. Let's look that up, Joss. S-H-I-G-E-L-L-A.
2: That's that girl that killed her boyfriend and her friend.
0: No, that's...

0: It says if you have sexual activity with a sick person, it can be spread during that contact.
1: Okay. All right. Because I'm just thinking it comes from the same place that it affects.
0: But, right.
2: Why is this one being called a sexually transmitted one? Like, you think most communicable diseases, like that are contagious, spread through the air, like say you have the flu or something, you probably should not have sex with that person.
1: Yeah.
2: I mean, it seems like it'd be a lot easier to catch the flu with somebody by having sex with them.
0: Yes. You were correct, by the way. CDC.gov says gay. By, I turned into Lindsey Graham for a second. Gay. Gay, bisexual, and other men who have sex with men have factors that put them at increased risk for Shigella infection.
1: Really? Okay. Well, that just makes sense to me. Right. I didn't know if I was, I didn't want to put people in a box there, but it made sense. It can become life-threatening by dehydrating and depleting bodily fluids, including blood, causing bacterial and septic shock, neurological complications, and internal bleeding and infection. Bro, I'm not reading this. I'm not reading some of this stuff. I'm sorry. I'm gonna have to stop there on this because there's probably people eating somewhere out there. Just know it's bad.
2: Spreads through infected poop.
1: Mm-hmm.
2: Ooh.
1: Yeah, now you realize.
2: Into the mouth because of ill-washed hands or swallowing tainted food or water.
1: Oh, God. C-Lane. The most at-risk populations are children under 5 who catch it at daycare or schools.
0: Oh.
1: If Jackson catches the explosive diarrhea STD, I am going to lose it. All right? I am going to lose it. But they said kids could be affected by this. Start spreading around. It gets in the food.
0: I think the only new thing with it is that it's now sexually transmitted.
1: Is it? That seems. How does it become sexually transmitted out of nowhere?
0: I think over time, with the overexposure of antibiotics, it becomes resistant, and that's how you get to the new transmission factor.
1: Really?
0: I'm a doctor.
1: I mean, it sounded legit.
0: Yes.
1: Okay.
0: $2,000 for my time. I'm an expert. Thank you.
1: Mr. Snake Man says, nobody's saying it, so I will. It started as a stomach virus. Clearly, this is from eating A, you bunch of degenerates. Lamau. Okay? All right. Well, I'm not going to investigate any further. I'm just telling you, I don't want it. I'm staying as far away from it as I can get, and I'm going to try to not talk about it anymore because I don't want to ruin Kevin's egg salad sandwich that he's about to bite into. So, Godspeed, Kevin. By the way, all those seats are gone.
2: And they're gone.
1: All the seats are gone. God, now you just made me want to end on two different songs.
2: Josh is going to have an album by the end of today. We have tainted food. All the tainted seats food. Are gone.
1: All the seats. You're like a weird owl.
0: I'm just running through them.
1: Uh-huh. All right. Okay. We're going to take a quick break. All those seats are gone. We still have the ability for you guys to show up to the event. Do not worry. And I think the venue can fit like 300 or 400 more people. So you can still go. But these are the seats, the seated area, gobbled up, ready to go. If you got one of those tickets, hold on tight to it. Because trust me, this is going to be a wild time. All right, we got more for you in the next hour. We're going to talk about the storm. Let's talk about the hurricane, Isaias. That is coming up next on the News Junkie. AI. Artificial
3: intelligence. For the good of human beings.
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8: NBC News Radio, I'm Lisa Carton. Hurricane Isaias has made landfall with the eye of the Category 2 storm crossing the coastline of the western Florida panhandle. Parts of the region are now under a flash flood emergency as severe wind gusts, storm surge, and heavy rain lash the coast. The storm is packing maximum sustained winds of 105 miles per hour. Florida Republican Senator Rick Scott says help is on the way.
9: The cavalry's coming. Florida Power and Light has 12,000 people. Our fire chief's around. We got search and rescue. People are going to be coming in tomorrow, but you have got to be safe.
8: Hundreds of thousands are now without power across Florida and Alabama. President Trump is slamming the leadership of New York Governor Kathy Hochul. Speaking at a rally in Syracuse tonight alongside Republican candidate for governor Bruce Blakeman, Trump said Democrats created the affordability problems facing the nation. Joe.

0: Democrats created the affordability situation. Donald J. Trump and congressional Republicans, our Senate, our House, we're fixing it and we're fixing it. And prices are coming down very fast.
1: Hochul is running for another term against Blakeman, with recent polls showing Blakeman trailing the incumbent. President Trump says Russia will supply diesel fuel to the U.S. In a Truth Social post today, Trump said Russia will immediately supply over 300,000 tons of diesel fuel to the American and global marketplace after he concluded what Trump calls a highly successful discussion with Russian President Vladimir Putin. Trump says this is a great announcement for diesel prices for Americans. Despite more oil flowing out of the Strait of Hormuz recently, diesel prices remain elevated worldwide. The famous Radio City Rockettes are gearing up for their 101st season of the Christmas Spectacular.
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3: The WGY AccuWeather forecast, clear and quite cool tonight. The low dropping down to 40. Some filtered sun Saturday, a pleasant day to kick off the weekend. The high 61. Mostly cloudy, a touch milder Sunday, the high 63. Monday, we'll get some rain from tropical rainstorm Isaias in the morning, otherwise cloudy with a high of 67. From the WGY Weather Center, I'm meteorologist Jason Caterina.
4: 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This is the News Junkie.

0: Seattle's most viral newsroom. I got to pick a side for you in just a moment. If you don't know what that is, I'm going to present you with a video that has gone viral. You're going to hear it. You're going to watch it if you're over at youtube.com/thenewsjunkie. Pop on over there if you'd like to join in on the fun. And then we're going to decide who is in the right, who is in the wrong, et cetera, et cetera. We do this all the time on the show. And another pick aside is incoming in just a moment. But first, before we get to that pick aside, I wanted to share this with you because I thought this was kind of rich. You know, we've all been following what's going on with the flock stuff. It's weird, you know, kind of crazy. It seemed like out of nowhere, all of a sudden, all these flock cameras were up in a bunch of cities. And then honestly, C-Land, I think one of the things that really launched it into orbit for us and for the viral news world was the website that started showing where all the flock cameras were, and then flock getting mad at that website.
1: Yeah,
0: for posting it.
1: We had talked a little bit about them and the fact that private companies were getting them, and then we weren't really sure if they were sharing it with the police because it was optional, but, you know, question marks. And then it was kind of ramped up by that website, the, was it D-Flock?
0: D-Flock, yeah. And it showed how many there were. I think people kind of didn't know. They were like, okay, there's these flock cameras. Oh, okay, I see them here in the city. And then they said, well, how many are there?
1: And then the creator of Flock, or the president of the company, called them a terrorist organization.
0: Yeah. Yeah, it said anybody that dislikes Flock is like Antifa, I think is what he said. So if you dislike Flock, you're Antifa, right? That totally makes sense. And then now, another little rich twist on this. Some guy built these cameras, and he put them on his house. And the cameras were sort of like the Flock-based cameras, and they would read license plates. But he made his so they only track police cars. So he's like turning the tables on the cops and law enforcement who want these flock cameras, and they want to trace everybody around and follow you where you're going. And he made his so they only track the cops and the cop cars that drive by his house. Well, here's what happened before we get into this pick-aside. It's a pretty explosive pick-aside, but let's start with this.
2: On September 20th at around 11:37 a.m., two police officers came to my front door asking me questions about this little camera. It's an ALPR, or automatic license plate reader, that I coded to only track the police cars I drive by, and it's the same technology used by Flock Safety, the company that has installed over 120,000 of these surveillance cameras across the U.S., the same types of cameras that are now popping up in my neighborhood in Canada. And while they say these cameras are there to help stop crime, turns out they're not just tracking criminals, they're tracking everyone.
0: Yeah, I want you to give this guy a break. He might be Canadian, but he's got a point here. He's got a point. Like, it is kind of crazy. Everybody's in this wide net they're casting. It's once again law enforcement coming at us and saying, no, we need this. It's a tool, and it's us balancing privacy, which is completely eroded in 2026, and security, which is their focus. But he made cameras that do the same thing, but they just do it to the cop cars.
2: Led to some interesting cases, like the police officer who made 25,000 searches related to his ex-girlfriend and her family. Or that one time an officer saw a cute girl and decided to almost cause a car crash, tracking her down the highway in order to pull her over and ask her out. And that's why I found it extremely ironic that when I decided to point the camera the other way and watch the watchers, they had the same privacy concerns as we do.
3: We just wanted to ask him what the main goal is, what you plan to do with all that.
0: All right, so the cops came to his house because of these cameras where he turned them on the police, and the cops are like, we just want to ask you what the main goal is. What's the point of this? What's the purpose of this? Why do you have these cameras? Why are you tracing us?
1: So he had to have posted or somehow made public that he had not only installed this camera, but had filtered it out just to only log cop cars.
0: Yeah. I think he posts on his social media profiles about it.
1: There's no way you would just see a camera and go, well, that looks like that camera is only taking pictures of cop cars.
0: Yeah. No. They posted it online, I guess, and the cops heard about this and they showed up. I'm just doing my
3: 100%.
0: Job.
3: And I think that's the exact same concern that my civilian has, right?
2: And while they wanted to know my intentions, after showing up at my house, I suddenly had a newfound passion to learn what their intentions were. So I spoke to lawyers suing cities over these cameras, councillors who voted to shut the technology down in their city, and even Canadian officials in my own backyard. What I found goes way beyond Flock, from why cities keep adopting this technology despite the backlash, to how these companies are trying to get your neighbor's Ring doorbell next door integrated into police networks as well.
0: Too far. Pay all me. Of that. too far. They're trying to spread the net even further. So it's kind of funny, though. This guy makes cameras that are trained on the cop cars, and then the cops hear about this, and they go, what gives? What are we doing? Why are you tracking us around everywhere? What? They get upset at the same thing. And it's like, that's sort of the point, isn't it? That's sort of what we got going on here. All right, it's time, folks. Buckle up. Here we go. It's time to...

0: Yes, indeed it is. All right. I have a story for you. I'm going to play this clip. And this is, it's happened at a gas station. Gas is quite expensive these days.
1: Yes.
0: I don't know if that prompted this fight, but you have two sides here to choose, as per usual. One side is the gas station women, right? There's two women that showed up at this gas station, and they said they're just kind of exercising their free speech. They're talking to people around the gas station. The other is the gas station employee. So you have the two women or the gas station employee. Those are your choices. Now, the criticism about the gas station employee, which you'll quickly understand.
2: It's hard to pick his side.
0: It's that
2: very,
0: people said,
2: very hard.
0: People think, I understand your point. These women were asking your customers for money. You didn't want these women at your gas station. You were trying to get rid of them, but you went too far. All right. That's what they're saying. So we got to pick a side, the gas station employee or the women who were at the gas station. Here we go.
3: Hey, she's going to lose her shit, so be ready.
4: Hey, excuse me, ma'am. I can't be having you walking around asking my customers for things, okay? Yeah, you are. I've had multiple customers come up to me. I need you ladies off the lot, okay? Okay, well, I need you ladies off the lot. You're a liar. Because this is what she's doing, too. She's literally asking people for money right here.
0: Yeah, she made a bit of a mistake. In the middle of him saying she's asking my customers for money, she literally goes up to the next car that pulls into the gas station and starts asking for something. So,
1: why is there Skyrim music in the background?
0: I'm not sure why they added some dramatic music to the background, but it's there. So we'll just have to get sort of comforted by it, by that music, nice. At least a little bit. So, all right, remember, we got the gas station employee and the two women. They're going around asking people for money.
4: All right, I need you guys off the lot.
0: He's going over
4: okay?
0: to
4: them. Okay, I don't care. It's not. I don't care. Then get in and get out. Get out of here. It's time
1: get
4: to
1: in
4: go.
1: And get out.
4: Time to go. Time to go. I thought this was your ride. What happened?
0: She had said one of the cars was hers, and then now they're walking away from it, so clearly they were not being honest about that.
2: Right.
0: They're just trying to get money from people in the parking lot.
4: Oh, let's go. Get the fuck off the lot. Come on. So listen, I'll pepper spray both you dumbass bitches. Let's
1: Whoa,
4: go.
1: Whoa, buddy.
4: Come on. Y'all want to be on fire this morning?
1: What?
4: I don't give a fuck. Tase me then. I don't give a fuck if you're pregnant. I'll mace you and that baby. Open your mouth, bitch.
1: Oh, my God.
0: Yeah.
4: Bottom feeding ass hoes.
1: Oh my god.
4: You look like
1: god,
4: a fucking man. Strong ass jawline. Strong ass jawline.
1: Thank you for her.
4: F your daddy. You ain't got no fucking dad.
0: Okay, there you go.
1: Dude.
0: Yeah, right. They told you. So he's trying to get them off the premises at the gas station where they're begging people for money. And then he gets into it with them and says some choice things. Dan says, "Welp, I was for the guy." Yeah. Did he go too far?
1: Yes.
0: That's the question. You got to pick a side. The people begging for money at the gas station or the guy who is trying to get them away. Shoo them away from the gas station. Pick a side. I got to tell you, I wish he would have just taking the victory, taking the W when he had it there in his hands.
2: Yeah.
0: Because I thought, like, I don't think you need to say, I'm pepper spraying you and the baby when she says she's pregnant. Like, I think that's a little
1: and
0: much.
1: Then
0: like,
1: making some racist jokes.
2: The racist, right? Pepper spray you and the baby was very soft compared to
0: What's
2: the rest
0: racist?
2: Of it.
0: What's racist? What, saying she doesn't have a father?
2: That was there.
1: You could tell the intent of why he said it.
0: Maybe, yeah. I mean, that might have been the intent of what he was saying. He did say, you don't have a father. And then he said, you look like a man. You have a strong jawline.
2: Even the tweet that you sent me to download this video is like, you know, high five to this guy and says it in a racist way.
0: Well, I don't know what they're doing at the gas station, but it seemed like they shouldn't have been there. So I don't want to really pick their side. But I do feel like he went too far. Like there was a couple lines that were funny, but then there was like, okay, I don't know if that was necessary. He said this to them when they were already on the sidewalk too. So, but they said some stuff back to him. Like you guys are pointing out, they said you don't have a dad or whatever. But they were saying something about white something or the other back to him.
2: It was hard to hear them through the Skyrim music.
0: Yeah. And they were like, they were a distance away. He's, of course, holding the camera. VW Shane says, team neither side. You have to pick a side. You have to pick a side. I'm on the panhandler side, says Bear Lover. He went too far. Okay. Bird Nerd says he probably deals with this crap all day, every day. I would not be surprised. Yeah. This was like, there was a similar one we had to this. Remember C-Lane, the one where it was like a hobo outside of a gas station or something. And I forgot what the guy, he released this dog on the guy. He sicked his dog. He was like, you got 15 seconds and I'm sicking my dog on you. And the guy's like, and then he let the dog go and the dog chased his ass, you know, square across the gas station parking lot. It worked though, and it worked to get these ladies out. Pick a side. What do you think? Let us know. The two ladies who are at the gas station or the guy who was trying to get rid of them. Tell us what you think over on the website, which is thenewsjunkie.com. You can send what we call a dispatch over there or an email as well. You could do it either way. I don't care. You do you. Go do that over at thenewsjunkie.com. All right. I don't think this is true. I don't think this is true. But this is somebody with a TTS dispatch saying that we look like somebody from a television show. Here they are.
5: Good afternoon, junkies. I was
6: Please
5: catching up on secret shows, and it dawned on me that you three look a lot like the main characters in Tires on Netflix. C. Lane is obviously Shane Gillis, but Sean is the character Will, and Fowler is Dave.
0: Hold on.
5: Love you guys, wobbly dobbly.
0: Hold on.
6: Come on, dude. I'm Dave.
0: I'm the nerd guy?
6: Yeah.
0: No.
6: He's funny.
0: He is funny. I like him. But I don't want to be that guy. He stayed from the television show Tires is what they're saying we look like. And C-Lane looks like Shane Gillis?
6: I can see that.
0: Actually, I never thought about this, but if you just had the stash and then just the chin hair, you would be able
6: to... I go,
0: And
6: you do a Trump impression?
2: If I hold both the microphone there with both hands, I go, that one's not really working out.
0: I can see it. Let us know what you think.
2: I don't. I think it's funny.
0: Go over to the YouTube to take a look at us if you'd like. YouTube.com.
6: Show the guy that she said I look like.
0: Hang on.
6: Because I'm mildly insulted by that.
0: I was trying to find the cast and crew. You're saying the fat guy?
6: Dave. He's played by Stavros Halkias.
0: They don't even have pictures.
6: Name.
0: They don't even have pictures on
6: Just
0: the
6: Google
0: website.
6: Google Stavros.
0: Okay, here he is right here. Okay, you don't look like
6: Come on, dude. What the hell?
2: Oh, he's been in a bunch of stuff, right?
6: Yeah, he's very funny also. Why? Because we have similar glasses?
0: He was the least funny guy on the podcast that he got famous from, just C-Town. For the record. I know, we can't even say the name of the C-Town. Podcast on this show.
6: Oh.
0: Okay. All right. Well, we look like the guys from Tires. This is a new one. I have not heard this before. And Josh looks like Stavros. We now know. He looks like the comedian Stavros Halkias or whatever his name is.
6: I'm not even Greek.
0: I know, but you kind of look like him. Look at the hair. It's like the same exact hair.
6: Okay.
0: I can see
6: You're
0: it right
6: You're the guy
0: now.
6: With rheumatoid arthritis from the show.
0: Damn
6: Happy
0: it.
6: Day for you.
0: I don't want to be the other guy. The other guy looks like he has some sort of unknown, unnamed disease.
6: It's arthritis.
0: It's not just arthritis. It's worse than that. It's like something that's taking out his core powers. There's something going on there. Okay, we're going to take a quick break, all right? When we come back, we got to talk about this. There's an insane thing happening in the music world that I want to fight. We also have to get into the storm. There is a lot going on with this storm out there. I've got some of the press conferences, some of the stuff that we need to know, so that will be on the way as well. The Fort Hood thing. We're busy. It's a full day, all right? So buckle up. That's all coming up next on the News Junkie.
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16: In on the shocking details. Just try not to pass out. This is the News Junkie.

0: Everybody in the path of the hurricane, God bless you. Be safe. Make sure all is well. Follow the instructions, all of that good stuff. We have some other things to talk about, though, and we're going to get into some of these things as the show rolls on. One of them that I wanted to discuss really quickly, you might not know who this person is, but I swear to God, she's massively popular right now. And her name is Ella Langley.
1: Yes.
0: And she's a country star. And Ella Langley has, I think she's had like the biggest hit of the year, probably, yeah, with Choosing Texas is the song that she does.
2: I think it either tied the record or broke the record for most weeks at number one on the Hot 100.
1: I think it broke it.
0: It's crazy. Absolutely crazy. And she came out of nowhere, at least for me. That happens sometimes. And then this, in this case, you have Ella Langley. Can we play, can you just give me the chorus of her song just quickly? C-Land, if you could find that.
2: I got it.
0: Just because people will be like, oh, I know who this is. I have to tell you, this story about her is the dumbest thing in the world. Whenever I see these things, I go, oh, I know what this is. The world is full of stories meant to divide you, right? And one of the things that they try to divide you on is like class and race and finance and all these different things. But they're the thing that always comes up to me over and over and over is a division between city people and country people. This one. Yeah. That, all right, there it is. So Choosing Texas is the name of the song that she's in, right? And you could call it country. I think she does call it country.
2: Sure. But it's been pretty crossover.
0: Yeah. Yeah, like everybody likes it. It's pop music and all. So the story that I saw about her is the stupidest thing I've ever seen in my life. It says, Choosing Texas singer Ella Langley faces backlash. Now, I guarantee you this backlash is from like seven people online who are losers, and I don't really care about their opinions, but it's made it to this stage. So here we go. She's facing backlash after old hunting photos resurface. Oh. She's disgusting, they said.
1: Wow.
0: The Choosing Texas hitmaker, 27, has posted a series of images to her own social media accounts of her various kills over the years. One shared to Facebook in 2018 showed Langley beaming toward the camera as she and her younger sister supported the head of a dead deer.
1: Whoa.
0: Another upload dated February of 2020 saw her posing with a fresh kill on the back of an ATV. She said, not my biggest buck, but a wild story we'll remember forever. Several others were taken out in her home state of Alabama, it says. And these photographs show her. Here's an example. That's Ella Langley, the Choosing Texas singer.
2: I am disgusted.
0: And she's posing with a deer that, gasp, I cannot believe this, she shot. Oh, my goodness. And they started to focus on some of the reaction to this. Sharing a selection of the images to X, one disgruntled observer wrote, this is disgusting. This disgusting industry plant, MAGA Zionist and now weird bitch, is the same one all of you are listening to and supporting. And she's suddenly topping every music chart out of nowhere. Please stop just making any idiot famous. This is simply awful. I can read that and tell you that the person who wrote that comment is 8 billion times more awful than the person that they're talking about.
1: They're mad because the COVID-conscious lesbian bar in Western Massachusetts is closing down.
0: Probably. There's a level of upset over that, and they can't go get their good times there. That article was the best. Another wrote, that's really unfortunate. I hope she addresses it and learns from the past. A third added, she's disgusting. She's disgusting. Another photograph showed her, and I don't know if this is her father right here, and they're around a deer. Just so some of you people who do feel this way know, not everybody grows up in a city, in a high rise, in some neighborhood where you never have to drive a car and you walk to get all of the things you walk to. Some people grow up in the country and they hunt and they eat the food and they get delicious venison out of the deer that they hunt. And there's nothing wrong with that. And there's nothing disgusting about that. In fact, I'm almost positive that if, unless you're some insane from birth vegan, you've been involved in this process at some point in your life. It's just this weird thing that happens. But like these are people who grew up in a big city and never left it. Never left it. And they think they're the smartest people that you'll ever meet. But they're some of the dumbest people I've ever met in my life. I remember one time, we went to Pennsylvania or something. Our family went to Pennsylvania, and somebody that we knew who was from Manhattan had come out to meet the family, and it was like he was visiting a zoo or something because he was out of the city for the first time, and everything he was seeing was like, whoa, will people do that? Whoa, people do that. And I go, oh my God, it's so bizarre how open-minded some of these people think they are and how unbelievably closed-minded they actually are.
2: My dad's cousin had a son, the guy's still alive, and he lives in New York, but when he was little, he came to visit us in Orlando, and he had never seen a front lawn before, and he was kind of afraid of it.
0: What is this? He was afraid of the front lawn?
2: He was a little bit afraid of grass.
0: Oh, God. So when I see this stuff, I go, it doesn't make her a bad person. You're the weirdo for not understanding the different cultures, which is so wild because the people who get mad about this want to embrace every other culture on the planet, want to respect every other culture in the planet, except for like country culture in the United States of America. That's the only one. If you told them like, hey, people in Zimbabwe do this unbelievable thing. People in, here's a true one. The Aboriginals in Australia, they have a free pass by the government of Australia to kill and eat the manatees and sea turtles off of the coast of Australia. Any other Australian will go to jail for it, but they eat them. They eat the sea turtles right out of the shells. They eat the manatees. They fry them up and eat these things. And people from New York City will look at that and be like, well, this is majestic. It's amazing. This multicultural experience. Look at this. But then if somebody in the country goes hunting, they're like, oh my God, let me grab my pearls. You're a bunch of dummies. Okay. I like her more now. I like her more now. Cause now I think she's actually, I thought she was like some corporate bebop who they gave a microphone to and had her be the country artist of
2: the week.
0: We're
2: going to have you sing about a place called Texas. And it is going to just skyrocket your career.
0: That song is so good, though. Mm-hmm. It's quite catchy.
1: It's catchy.
0: Mm-hmm. Like, if Selim is still rocking their faces off at all the bars in town, I think he'd be playing
2: probably,
0: that right now.
2: Probably, yeah.
1: I think he would. Yeah.
0: Maybe even for us during one of the breaks. You get that guitar behind you there in the studio and strum. I see you playing for yourself all the time, but you'll play for Josh and I.
2: No, it'd be weird if I did, I think.
0: I don't think it would be weird. I think I would appreciate it. I would really like it. I think all of us would like it, but we'll see what you have to think about this or what you have to say about this. Chime in with the Dispatch on the newsjunkie.com or email the show tips, TIPS, at thenewsjunkie.com. C-Lane sent this over. He said he wanted to celebrate the victory of this politician, and I'm not going to get in between you and the politicians.
2: Oh my gosh,
0: that you
2: is
0: like.
2: It the guy named Adolf Hitler again?
0: This is a different guy. Come on, man. You think I'm such a one-trick pony. You always do this. That's so ridiculous. C-Lane has certain politicians that he's a fan of. This guy is from Caro Paco, Peru.
2: I was so close. I'm so incredible. What's the guy's name, Sean?
0: This guy from Peru just got elected mayor. His name is Hitler Mussolini.
2: That can't be real.
0: I just wanted to congratulate him. Here's the story. He goes by Hitler the Good.
1: It's like a warlord.
0: Just so you know, it's very important to have that part of the story. He goes by Hitler the Good.
2: Oh, you know, like in Wizard of Oz, you have the good witch and the bad witch. For Hitlers, you need to make sure people know that, listen, I don't want to be associated with that other Hitler.
0: Yeah, Hitler Mussolini, the hilarious thing. Okay, he goes by the name of Good Hitler, all right? He's getting power as a second time. My favorite part of this was, where's the detail? Oh, he was running against a guy by the name of Lenin Vladimir Rodriguez.
1: That sounds so fake.
0: So on the election docket with Hitler Mussolini was, if they put the last name first, Vladimir Lenin. So Lenin Mussolini was the actual race. This is a real story. This is from Andina. This is a Peruvian news website. It's a real one. It says Hitler the Good returns to power in Peru and will be mayor of the district of Yungar. So congratulations to him. You did it. You did a good job.
1: He defeated Lennon.
0: You did. And just remember to say the good if you say his name, because if you don't, people are going to think of that other guy. Quick break. When we come back, we got the hot sheet. That's coming up next on the News Junkie.
3: The WGY IQ weather forecast, clear and quite cool tonight. The low dropping down to 40. Some filtered sun Saturday, a pleasant day to kick off the weekend. The high 61. Mostly cloudy, a touch milder Sunday. The high 63. Monday, we'll get some rain from tropical rainstorm Isaias in the morning. Otherwise cloudy with a high of 67. From the WGY Weather Center, I'm meteorologist Jason Caterina.
4: NBC News Radio, I'm Lisa Carton. Hurricane Isaias has made landfall with the eye of the Category 2 storm crossing the coastline of the western Florida panhandle. Parts of the region are now under a flash flood emergency as severe wind gusts, storm surge, and heavy rain lash the coast. The storm is packing maximum sustained winds of 105 miles per hour. Florida Republican Senator Rick Scott says help is on the way.
5: The cavalry's coming. Florida Power and Light has 12,000 people. Our fire chief's around. We got search and rescue. People are going to be coming in tomorrow, but you have got to be safe.
4: Hundreds of thousands are now without power across Florida and Alabama. President Trump is slamming the leadership of New York Governor Kathy Hochul. Speaking at a rally in Syracuse tonight alongside Republican candidate for governor Bruce Blakeman, Trump said Democrats created the affordability problems facing the nation. Hochul is running for another term against Blakeman. Lisa Carton, NBC News Radio.
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0: Eve, October 30th, live show. I don't know that we've ever had tickets go that fast, but yeah, they're all the seats in the table areas are gone, but I want to tell you, do not miss out on this. If you plan on coming by for maybe an hour, somebody has sent an email and they said, hey, I'm only going to make it for the power hour. Is that okay? If you want to come by and hang out for this Halloween live broadcast, go lock in your space now because there's still like standing room only tickets. They're free. They're 100% free, but we got to get a head count so that they can get the staff for this event. It's going to be wild. It's going to be a fun time. We're going to be all dressed up. You're going to be all dressed up. There's going to be money on the line. It's going to be amazing, right? So if you want to get in, the problem is if we hit this mark, I think we're about halfway there. If we hit the certain mark, only the people on the list will be able to get into the live show. So if you're thinking about doing it, I want you to grab one of those standing room only seats right now that's available. Standing room only tickets, I guess I should say. Go grab it while you can. It's TuffiesMusicBox.com. All right. Go over to like the events and stuff and you'll see October 30th, Halloween Eve. You'll see the poster C-Lane made and you can reserve your spot for
1: reverse.
0: Free. 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And if you don't, you might not be able to get in. So I want you to do that now so you have a spot to get into this event so you don't miss out, all right? TuffiesMusicBox.com is the way to do that. Right now, let's do the hot sheet.
2: 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It's news. 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
4: That's right, the Hot Sheet, a weekend edition brought to you by that mortgage guy, Don. And I didn't know, this whole week I've been kind of dodging and ignoring stories about Michael Douglas.
0: True.
4: I didn't know why there were so many. Mm-hmm. It turns out he released a memoir, and so everybody's kind of storying it out right now. The Wall Street actor shared some details about his life, you know, a whole bunch of stuff, and now some of the juicy things are coming out. In the memoir called One Hell of a Ride, and it's spelled H-E-L-L-U-V-A, and it was released this week. And one of the things they talked about, you know, he talks a lot about Catherine Zeta-Jones, but when he was just starting to get to know her, apparently she had a lot of visits from late NBA star Kobe Bryant.
0: Really?
4: Yeah, Michael Douglas dropped a bombshell many people had never thought they'd hear when he shared that one of his romantic rivals was the L.A. Lakers superstar. He explained that back in 1998, he and Zeta-Jones were trying to maintain a long-distance relationship while he was based in New York. She was living in L.A. She had a house in the Palisades right below Kobe Bryant's. Apparently, Kobe kept finding excuses to stop by Catherine's house, Douglas says. I'm not sure how many times he lost his dog, but it was a lot. He didn't say if he even knew how close the actress and Bryant became, but eventually Zeta-Jones and Douglas got more serious and were engaged on New Year's Eve of 1999. Kobe met his wife, Vanessa, in 1999 and proposed the next year and tied the knot in 2001. But he's just at least implying that there might have been like some rivalry, some hookupery there even.
0: Wow. I mean, she was a beautiful woman, right?
4: Still is.
0: Yeah. Still is, absolutely, yeah.
4: Wow, I can't believe you think Catherine Zeta-Jones is ugly now.
0: No, I'm sorry. I said that wrong, just like I said the reverse thing wrong.
4: Very, very rude. They say good fences make good neighbors. That's supposed to be a thing, right?
5: Mm-hmm. Yes.
4: Right. Apparently, unless you're living next to Taylor Swift and Travis Kelce, because they're one of their big first adversaries as a married couple is their neighbors in Ohio, who are upset about a fence they're building around their home. Now, I would think one would be like understanding of their need for privacy because so many people are trying to rob them of that.
0: Yeah, they've got stalkers and things like that, I'm sure. Taylor Swift, she's a big star.
4: But the fence at their lakeside home in Cleveland has become a source of conflict with a board convening to hear both sides about a month ago. TMZ got a transcript of the Architectural Review Board meeting, probably one of their more exciting meetings, where a team of people working on Travis and Taylor's project discussed the 6-foot-tall, black powder-coated aluminum fence they're proposing. It'll be moved about 2 feet inside the actual property line to stay away from sewer lines. I mean, all kind of normal stuff, but one of the couple's neighbors, a woman named Catherine Bolton, says the nearby sewer line is her big issue. She doesn't think the trees the couple wants to plant are going to be far away enough from the old decaying sewer line. It's going to smell like poop, I think,
0: ew,
4: is what the lady is trying to imply. She seemingly took a shot at her famous neighbors, too, at one point saying, this applicant may decide to sell her house next year, move on, and buy another house. Sounds like she doesn't think Taylor Swift will be hanging out in Cleveland very long, despite her just releasing that Cleveland song. It's apparently a thing for them. But all fighting over a fence, it seems kind of useless, but that's what they've got going on in Cleveland. She should move to that town where Dave Chappelle lives. They all love him.
0: Yeah, he's bought up half the town.
4: Yeah,
1: owns the whole thing.
4: Exactly. they protect him there. He's got a good thing going. Not so much for this actor Keegan Allen. I don't know if you guys have watched Pretty Little Liars.
5: No, not my thing. Why is the camera on me?
4: Because you responded.
5: Okay.
4: Weirdo.
5: You left it on me like you were expecting me to crack.
0: You look like a guy who would watch Pretty Little Liars, Josh.
5: No, I like reality TV.
4: It's not Real Housewives enough or Mormon Wives.
5: It's not Mormon Wives enough.
0: Oh, my God. When I Google this guy, all I see is like a shirtless version of him with like his autograph on it.
5: He looks like he didn't want to take his shirt off, so he's trying to like hide his nipples.
4: Stop. With his, oh, my gosh. Well, he was robbed at gunpoint this week.
0: Oh my God, I'm sorry.
5: He's okay.
4: He ran into double trouble on the gritty streets of L.A. Thursday night when two armed thieves allegedly stole his watch and pistol-whipped him before making their getaway. A rep for the L.A. County Sheriff's Office says the horrifying incident went down on Santa Monica Boulevard in West Hollywood, where Allen was approached by two men wearing all black.
0: Whoa! The footage of this is wild.
4: Yeah.
5: My God.
4: He's bloody.
0: Yeah, he's covered in blood.
4: One shoved a handgun in Allen's face while the other brandished a knife as the two demanded Allen fork over his watch and bracelet. The gunman then allegedly struck Allen in the face with a pistol before snatching his watch and fleeing with his accomplice in an unknown vehicle. He shared a video on Instagram, I think that's what we're watching now, describing the attack. He said the masked men threatened to kill him, and he believes his life was spared. But now says that West Hollywood no longer feels safe.
0: Yeah.
4: And this one I was kind of surprised by. I don't know if you guys know who this is. He's sort of a, like, musician's musician. You know, you guys know the name Butch Walker?
0: No, I've never heard of that before.
5: No.
4: Butch Walker is a producer, but he also tours with a band of his own and does his own stuff. And I have a couple friends in, like, the local music scene that are huge Butch Walker fans, like went to his show, like had a whole like video of him using their cell phone as a slide for his guitar.
0: Well, okay.
4: He's been accused of some sexual misconduct on Instagram this week. A user named Amanda Lunt issued a fairly detailed account wherein she says Walker started a relationship with her when she was 15 and he was 31. Allegedly, the relationship continued for years. Walker has not issued a statement, but there is a whole bunch there on her Instagram page. So Butch Walker might be facing some pretty serious allegations. New movies on streaming, Animals with Ben Affleck, Disclosure Day, hit streaming, and Matchbox the Movie, an Apple TV original with John Cena and Jessica Biel. Plus, Small Profits also hit Apple TV. That one is weird. 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
0: Small
4: TV.
0: Small Profits.
4: It's a British show.
0: Like P-R-O-F-I-T-S?
4: No.
0: Okay.
4: P-H-E-T-S.
0: Okay.
4: Like the prophet.
0: Like religious prophets. Okay. All right, why won't I like it?
4: It's about this like lonely old British guy who his wife like left him like before the show.
0: Sounds awesome so far.
4: It's a comedy too, which is maybe they're trying for more dark comedies like Widow's Bay.
5: The Brits do it differently.
4: But he decides that he wants to take the advice of his crazy dad, who's in a home, and grow these like small prophets that live in jars that predict the future and are going to tell him where his wife is.
0: Where do you find this stuff?
4: Apple TV Plus.
1: You'll get your wife back in no time, mister.
0: Yesterday, you tell me about this, like, Wicker sex thing.
4: I haven't seen Wicker. I don't know. I found out about Wicker.
0: You tell me about this Wicker sex thing that's now starting to blow up. Like, you were the first one I heard talk about that. And now there's a lot of buzz around that weird-ass movie where a Wicker man has sex with a woman who smells like fish or something. Mm-hmm. And then now there's the guy, he has small little people in the jar. It's like the Indian in the cupboard or something.
4: They're like little fairies that grow in glass jars.
0: Fairies in jars?
4: Yeah.
0: Okay. All right.
4: I told you you wouldn't like it, man.
0: I might like it. I don't know. The ones I'm juggling right now is I keep hearing good and very bad things about Animals, the Ben Affleck movie.
4: Right.
0: Like, oh, it's good or it's really, really bad. And then I hear really, really good and really, really bad things about Digger with Tom Cruise.
4: Yeah. There was one article, like, in the same day as they said this was a box office flop, but, you know, what was Tom Cruise thinking? This is horrible for him. This has never happened to him in this capacity. And then the hours later, it was like, Digger is a masterpiece. I'm like, I don't know. No, I don't think that's... No.
0: I don't know which one to believe. All right, quick break. When we come back, This Week in Florida, everybody. That's right. I didn't forget it. He didn't forget it. And you didn't forget it. It's happening. It's going down. I'm yelling timber. It's happening. And it's coming up next on the News Junkie.
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0: world's most viral newsroom. I got to pick a side for you in just a moment. If you don't know what that is, I'm going to present you with a video that has gone viral. You're going to hear it. You're going to watch it if you're over at youtube.com/thenewsjunkie. Pop on over there if you'd like to join in on the fun. And then we're going to decide who is in the right, who is in the wrong, et cetera, et cetera. We do this all the time on the show. And another pick aside is incoming in just a moment. But first, before we get to that pick aside, I wanted to share this with you because I thought this was kind of rich. And we've all been following what's going on with the flock stuff. It's weird, you know, kind of crazy. It seemed like out of nowhere, all of a sudden, all these flock cameras were up in a bunch of cities. And then honestly, C-Line, I think one of the things that really launched it into orbit for us and for the viral news world was the website that started showing where all the flock cameras were, and then flock getting mad at that website.
1: Yeah,
0: for posting it.
1: We had talked a little bit about them and the fact that private companies were getting them, and then we weren't really sure if they were sharing it with the police because it was optional, but, you know, question marks. And then it was kind of ramped up by that website, was it D-Flock?
0: D-Flock, yeah. And it showed how many there were. I think people kind of didn't know. They were like, okay, there's these flock cameras. Oh, okay, I see them here in the city. And then they said, well, how many are there?
1: And then the creator of Flock, or the president of the company, called them a terrorist organization.
0: Yeah. Yeah, it said anybody that dislikes Flock is like Antifa, I think is what he said. So if you dislike Flock, you're Antifa, right? That totally makes sense. And then now, another little rich twist on this. Some guy built these cameras, and he put them on his house. And the cameras were sort of like the Flock-based cameras, and they would read license plates. But he made his so they only track police cars. So he's like turning the tables on the cops and law enforcement who want these flock cameras, and they want to trace everybody around and follow you where you're going. And he made his so they only track the cops and the cop cars that drive by his house. Well, here's what happened before we get into this pick-aside. It's a pretty explosive pick-aside, but let's start with this.
2: On September 20th at around 11:37 a.m., two police officers came to my front door asking me questions about this little camera. It's an ALPR, or automatic license plate reader, that I coded to only track the police cars I drive by, and it's the same technology used by Flock Safety, the company that has installed over 120,000 of these surveillance cameras across the U.S., the same types of cameras that are now popping up in my neighborhood in Canada. And while they say these cameras are there to help stop crime, turns out they're not just tracking criminals, they're tracking everyone.
0: Yeah, I want you to give this guy a break. He might be Canadian, but he's got a point here. He's got a point. Like, it is kind of crazy. Everybody's in this wide net they're casting. It's once again law enforcement coming at us and saying, no, we need this. It's a tool, and it's us balancing privacy, which is completely eroded in 2026, and security, which is their focus. But he made cameras that do the same thing, but they just do it to the cop cars.
2: Led to some interesting cases, like the police officer who made 25,000 searches related to his ex-girlfriend and her family. Or that one time an officer saw a cute girl and decided to almost cause a car crash, tracking her down the highway in order to pull her over and ask her out. And that's why I found it extremely ironic that when I decided to point the camera the other way and watch the watchers, they had the same privacy concerns as we do.
3: We just wanted to ask him what the main goal is, what you plan to do with all that.
0: All right, so the cops came to his house because of these cameras where he turned them on the police, and the cops are like, we just want to ask you what the main goal is. What's the point of this? What's the purpose of this? Why do you have these cameras? Why are you tracing us?
1: So he had to have posted or somehow made public that he had not only installed this camera, but had filtered it out just to only log cop cars.
0: Yeah, yeah. I think he posts on his social media profiles about it.
1: There's no way you would just see a camera and go, well, that looks like that camera is only taking pictures of cop cars.
0: Yeah. No. They posted it online, I guess, and the cops heard about this and they showed up. I'm just doing my
3: 100%.
0: Job.
3: And I think that's the exact same concern that like civilians have, right?
2: And while they wanted to know my intentions, after showing up at my house, I suddenly had a newfound passion to learn what their intentions were. So I spoke to lawyers suing cities over these cameras, councillors who voted to shut the technology down in their city, and even Canadian officials in my own backyard. What I found goes way beyond Flock, from why cities keep adopting this technology despite the backlash, to how these companies are trying to get your neighbor's Ring doorbell next door integrated into police networks as well.
0: Too far. Pay me. All of that. too far. They're trying to spread the net even further. So it's kind of funny, though. This guy makes cameras that are trained on the cop cars, and then the cops hear about this, and they go, what gives? What are we doing? Why are you tracking us around everywhere? What? They get upset at the same thing. And it's like, that's sort of the point, isn't it? That's sort of what we got going on here. All right, it's time, folks. Buckle up. Here we go. It's time to pick a side.
4: We're going on a ride. Yeah, it's time to pick a side. Yeah. Don't try to run and hide. Yeah, it's time to pick a side.
0: Yes, indeed it is. All right, I have a story for you. I'm going to play this clip. And this is, it's happened at a gas station. Gas is quite expensive these days.
5: Yes.
0: I don't know if that prompted this fight, but you have two sides here to choose, as per usual. One side is the gas station women, right? There's two women that showed up at this gas station, and they said they're just kind of exercising their free speech. They're talking to people around the gas station. The other is the gas station employee. So you have the two women or the gas station employee. Those are your choices. Now, the criticism by the gas station employee, which you'll quickly understand.
1: It's hard to pick his side.
0: It's that
1: very, very hard.
0: People think, I understand your point. These women were asking your customers for money. You didn't want these women at your gas station. You were trying to get rid of them, but you went too far. All right. That's what they're saying. So we got to pick a side, the gas station employee or the women who were at the gas station. Here we go.
6: Hey, she's going to lose her shit, so be ready.
7: Hey, excuse me, ma'am. I can't be having you walking around asking my customers for things, okay? Yeah, you are. I've had multiple customers come up to me. I need you ladies off the lot, okay? Okay, well, I need you ladies off the lot. You're a liar. Because this is what she's doing, too. She's literally asking people for money right here.
0: Yeah, she made a bit of a mistake. In the middle of him saying she's asking my customers for money, she literally goes up to the next car that pulls into the gas station and starts asking for something. So,
5: why is there Skyrim music in the background?
0: I'm not sure why they added some dramatic music to the background, but it's there. So we'll just have to get sort of comforted by it, by that music, nice. At least a little bit. So, all right, remember, we got the gas station employee and the two women. They're going around asking people for money.
7: All right, I need you guys off the lot.
0: He's going over
7: there. Okay, I don't care. It's not. I don't care. Then get in and get out. Get out of here. It's time
5: to get in and get out.
7: Time to go. I thought this was your ride. What happened?
0: She had said one of the cars was hers, and then now they're walking away from it, so clearly they were not being honest about that.
1: Right.
0: They're just trying to get money from people in the parking lot.
7: Oh, let's go. Get the fuck off the lot. Come on. So listen, I'll pepper spray both you dumbass bitches. Let's go.
5: Whoa, buddy.
7: Come on. Y'all want to be on fire this morning?
5: What?
7: I don't give a fuck. Tase me then. I don't give a fuck if you're pregnant. I'll mace you and that baby. Open your mouth, bitch.
5: Oh, my God.
7: Yeah. Bottom feeding ass hoes.
5: Oh my God.
7: You look like
5: God,
7: a fucking man. Strong ass jawline. Strong ass jawline.
5: Good for her.
7: F your daddy. You ain't got no fucking dad.
0: Okay, there you go.
5: Dude.
0: Yeah, right. They told you. So he's trying to get them off the premises at the gas station where they're begging people for money. And then he gets into it with them and says some choice things. Dan says, "Welp, I was for the guy." Did he go too far?
5: Yes.
0: That's the question. You got to pick a side. The people begging for money at the gas station or the guy who is trying to get them away. Shoo them away from the gas station. Pick a side. I got to tell you, I wish he would have just taking the victory, taking the W when he had it there in his hands.
1: Yeah.
0: Because I thought, like, I don't think you need to say I'm pepper spraying you and the baby when she says she's pregnant. Like, I think that's a little
5: and
0: much.
5: Like, making some racist jokes.
1: The racist, right? Pepper spray you and the baby was very soft compared to
0: what's
1: the rest
0: racist?
1: Of it.
0: What's racist? Saying she doesn't have a father?
1: That was there.
5: You could tell the intent of why he said it.
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9: Dangerous. dangerous winds and water levels rising. I'm Roxanne Evans. Well, Hurricane Isaias makes landfall as a Category 2 storm, bringing more than a foot of rain in Florida as it

0: Secretary Mark Wayne Mullen is criticizing New York City's immigration policies following the ICE shooting of a Dominican man in the Bronx.
1: 28-year-old Oscar Belgal is in federal custody after being shot in the neck on Thursday by ICE agents who were trying to arrest him. Shortly after the incident, New York City Mayor Zoran Mamdani called for ICE to be abolished.
2: New York City will not stand by while ICE agents shoot New Yorkers.
1: Homeland Security Secretary Mark Wayne Mullen responded.
3: Well, Mayor, if you abolish ICE, who's going to take your criminals off the streets of your own town? Who's going to take the murderers and the thieves and the gangbangers?
1: Mullen says ICE agents did not know the man's 5-year-old son was in the vehicle when they opened fire. The child was unharmed. In New York City, Tanya J. Powers, Fox News.
0: Two powerful earthquakes rocked Panama Friday, sending residents into the streets. The first was a 7.7 magnitude, followed several hours later by a 6.6 quake. 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
0: President Trump reportedly given more options for striking Iran, but says he chose not to for now. During a Columbus Day celebration at the White House, the president once again claims that the war with Iran will be ending soon.
7: They have no military. They have no Navy. They have no Air Force. They have no anti-aircraft things. They have. We took out yesterday 28 million barrels. I think we took out more than we've ever taken out at any time, including before the war with the Hormuz Strait.
0: Well, President Trump now says he does not plan on launching any new strikes on Iran before the midterm elections in November. The war started more than 7 months ago with little progress on a diplomatic solution as both sides remain far apart in their demands. The Pentagon announcing that the firing squad execution of the man convicted of carrying out the Fort Hood shooting would be live streamed. But Vice President J.D. Vance suggested that may not be final.
8: I've seen his announcements. I don't know that that's actually going to happen. Let's sort of see what I think it's going to happen in December when he's executed. But what I try to remind people is, look, this is a guy who committed, in my view, the worst terrorist attack on American soil outside of 9/11.
0: The Fort Hood shooting left 13 people dead and 32 injured at the Texas military base in 2009. Some Texas landowners in the Big Bend region of the state have managed to slow construction of President Trump's border wall down to a crawl. Many of them say the wall is a waste of money since there aren't many border crossings there. Others say the wall will do extensive environmental damage. They've been refusing to cooperate with government surveyors, protesting it, counting meetings, and gearing up for court battles. The border wall is one of President Trump's signature infrastructure projects aimed at cutting illegal immigration. I'm Roxanne Evans, and this is Fox News.
9: The WGY AccuWeather forecast through the overnight hours under clear skies, quite cool with the low reaching 40. Later Saturday, pleasant start to the weekend with some filtered sun, the high 61. Mostly cloudy Sunday with the high 63. Monday, we'll get some rain from tropical rainstorm Isaias in the morning. Otherwise, plenty of clouds with the high 67. From the WGY Weather Center, I'm meteorologist Jason Caterina.
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0: Broadcasting live from the confines of an abandoned radio station in the secluded apartment building of high strangeness. From the foothills of the beautiful Colorado Rockies, it's time for full disclosure of the topics they told us were off limits. Well, hello there. I'm Connie Willis. This is Coast to Coast AM. Tonight, one Beatles birthday, my birthday, your birthday, Columbus Day weekend, an anniversary, helping a fellow coaster, and open up lines. So go ahead, find out. Join me for another interesting evening of conversation, much needed education, and the chance that we might get a little closer to the truth of what lurks amongst us and what is beyond. I'm Connie Willis, and this is Coast to Coast AM.
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0: Hey there, it's Coast to Coast AM. Connie Willis here with you. How are you? Hope you enjoy an evening with us tonight. Should be a lot of fun. Before we begin, I have a couple of very special dates I want to share with you. October 14th, that marks my 12-year anniversary as a weekend host here on the iconic Coast to Coast AM syndicated overnight radio show. The most iconic. So I'm excited about that and so happy to be here 12 years. Almost. It'll be on the 14th, but still, I'm very excited and thankful to be here. I will not be on the air that particular night, but I'll certainly be celebrating 12 years with all of you and all the nice emails and messages from all of you. What a ride it has been. What a privilege. And I will be back with you on Halloween night. So not just all night tonight, but Halloween night, October 31st. You know, we got to do Willis Wing together, right? So please mark that down. And you can always keep up with me, my shows and everything else I'm exploring at ConnieWillis.com. Now, tonight, October 9th, John Lennon was born on this date in 1940. Which means this would have been his 86th birthday. So we know the songs, we know the photographs, we know the rebel, the dreamer, and the legend. But who was John Lennon when the concert ended, the cameras disappeared, and thousands of screaming fans finally went silent? Well, my guest tonight has spent years trying to recover all of these moments, and he's done a fantastic job. Chuck Gunderson, an independent historian and the author of the critically acclaimed two-volume work, Some Fun Tonight, the backstage story of how the Beatles rocked America. And that's It's another one of those big ones out there. 618-page collection. It weighs 13 freaking pounds. You can work out with it. And it documents all 67 Beatles concerts across their historic North American tours of 64, 65, 66. Oh, my goodness. I wasn't a sparkle in my daddy's eyes yet. And then I was born, and then I was one. So there you go. A long time ago, right? 64, 65, 66. Now, Chuck holds both bachelor's and master's degrees in history, and his research has contributed to many, many Beatles projects, including Ron Howard's documentary, 8 Days a Week. So we want to welcome Chuck back to Coast AM. And let me begin with the man, not the mythology, but after studying Chuck, John Lennon across these hotel rooms, airports, press conferences, and concert stages. Who do you believe he really was when the performance was over?
6: Connie, first of all, it's great to be with you. You're just such a great host in the Coast family, and we just all appreciate your work so much. Well, thank you for that.
0: Thank you.
6: Yeah, today's a special day. It's his, would have been his 86th birthday. And strangely enough, his son, Sean, is also celebrating his birthday today.
0: How cool is that?
6: Had with Yoko Ono. He's 51 today. So we have two special birthdays today. So happy birthday, Sean, if you're listening. And a very special happy birthday to John, looking above us all. Quite the man. We'll get into his life, his legacy, what he was, and just the important force in human history that he was as well.
0: Yeah, I think he was 35 when his son was born on the same day.
6: Yes, that's he just was. Yeah, John was 35, and Sean is celebrating his 51st today, I believe.
0: And what's Sean up to? Do you ever keep up with him by chance?
6: Sean is very active. I don't keep up with him, but I know he's very active in the music scene in New York. He actually just had a baby himself, his very first. So John would be a grandfather now.
0: Oh, my.
6: And he would have been a great granddad. I'm sure he would with that quick.
0: What would he be doing? What would he be doing right now if he were alive? What do you think? You think he'd still
6: be
0: writing?
6: A lot. John was not one to sit on the sidelines and watch the wheels go by. As he mentioned in one of his songs,
0: yeah, I think I've heard that somewhere. Yeah,
6: exactly. I think he'd be very active. I think he would still be involved with music. I think he would be involved with the other surviving Beatles, both Paul and Ringo. And I think he'd be living a really great life, looking back at a legacy, but kind of looking forward as well, and still trying to solve some of life's biggest mysteries, as well as what's currently going on in the political landscape. He'd probably be right there with all of us fighting for something.
0: He was always an advocate of something, right? I guess really basically peace just in general.
6: If you really boil down the music of the Beatles, both during their time as a group and as individual performers and musicians, their music was simply about love and peace. So much of it was about that. Sure, there were other songs that tackled other issues, but the overarching message in their music is love and peace. And Ringo Starr today, whenever you have an interview with them, anything from Ringo, he is always going to say it's about love and peace.
0: I went to one concert with Paul McCartney when Linda was still alive, and she was up there on the stage, and the entire time, I'm serious, the entire time, she had a peace sign up with her hands, you know, her fingers, and she just pushed it forward and back, the entire show, all about that peace and love, showing that.
6: On another night, the Paul and Linda story is a really good story as well, just their marriage, their times that they had together. Someone that was a very novice musician, I believe Paul just went over to the piano one day and showed her the middle C on the piano and said, you know, you got to join the band, you know, when he formed Wings. and she was the first member of Wings. So an equally great story, an equally great force of nature, Paul McCartney.
0: Absolutely. Oh, absolutely. But now Paul and John, were they really good close friends, or were they just more of coworkers? Or because it seemed like, at least as a fan growing up, it seemed like they were two different people that worked together well.
6: They were very interesting souls. They came together as teenagers, and really both of them had extreme tragedies in their life, you know, both losing their mothers in their teenhood. And that really bonded them. So John and Paul were like, you know, peanut butter and jelly, coffee and donuts. I mean, they just went together so well, yeah. And they played off of each other. They were musical geniuses. They were doing so much during the life of the Beatles. We have to remember that the Beatles were only together for just over 10 years. And, you know, they're creating two albums a year, sometimes three. They're writing 20, 30, 40 songs in a year. They're touring. They're doing movies. They're doing interviews. And they're writing these songs that we still sing, and we know the words, you know, 60 years later. And they sound very fresh, even if they were released today.
0: What do you think that's about? Do you think just once in a while a band, I mean, because we see single artists along the way that happen too, but do you just think just once in a while there's just somebody that comes along that just stands above everybody? And they're one of those people, like you said, you can still play their music today, and it's not where you go, oh no, I don't want to hear that one again. You know, you want to hear it and you sing it and you know the words and everybody joins in.
6: They're still in the news today. As a matter of fact, they just released a whole new big box set on one of their most famous albums, Rubber Soul, and it's climbing up the charts. This is for a band that broke up over 60 years ago, or close
0: Amazing.
6: To 60 years ago. They broke up in 1970, and you know, the music's climbing up the charts. I mean, how? No one else can do this, and they're still paving the way. Their backstory is just so fascinating, how everything had to come together. Everybody had to be in the right place at the right time to bring these four individuals together and to create this thing that they created. It's fascinating when you really dig into the backstory.
0: Well, you have dug into everything, the documents, the photographs, the eyewitness accounts. You've studied it all. Now, what there has to be, or I think there was, from what all I've looked through, what was that single moment that changed your personal opinion of John Lennon? What was it before, and what changed it to where it is now, and what is it now?
6: I think my single most important takeaway from John is that he was not a perfect man. I mean, he was a very complex individual, and some things that a lot of your listeners could probably identify with what they've gone through in their lives. John had a very, very troubled growing up, very non-traditional growing up time in Liverpool. You know, he was born to Julia and Freddie, his father, who were not on good terms. They really split up. They weren't together. And John was kind of tossed to and fro from his mother Julia's home to his Aunt Mimi's home nearby. And, you know, John's mother died when he was 17. She got run over by a car, killed about 100 feet from Mimi's house. So he lived with that every day, living at Mimi's house, knowing his mother died just down the road, being hit by a car and killed. His mother then lived with a person named Bobby Dykens for many years, and they never got married. She never got divorced from Freddie, the father. So Julia, the mother, was living this very untraditional life, not being a divorced woman, living with this man, producing two other children out of wedlock, and John kind of going back and forth between Julia's home, who was very, you know, flamboyant and musical and fun to his aunt that he mostly lived with, Aunt Mimi, Julia's sister, who, you know, was very, you know, she was very serious. She had rules. She had expectations of John. When John got his first guitar, you know, she would say, well, it's a great thing, but you're never going to make a living out of it.
0: John, didn't they say something like that? Didn't they say something like that to Elvis, though? Didn't they say, keep driving a truck?
6: I think every famous artist, something was said to them, like, you're never going to make it, you know, and they kind of, and that's what I think makes them great.
0: Yeah, yeah, it pushes them totally.
6: Thing that they have that is, I don't know where it comes from, but it's given to them by the universe and they just go with it.
0: Yeah. Well, you know, it's fun. It's interesting the way what you just told, because it seemed like John always like used humor along the way, but that can also be armor. And also, you know, what do you believe he might have been protecting when he did become sarcastic or outrageous along the way?
6: He very much used it as armor. He, you know, growing up and having those experiences, I mean, some of your close listeners can identify with some of the things that he lived with. I can identify with some of the things from my childhood that I lived with. So we can all kind of take a little bit of us and see John and like kind of grasp him and say, you're one of me, you know, type of thing. You kind of experienced what I experienced. I don't know if it would have been the same had John grown up in this traditional family. Now, Paul had a more traditional family, but he had a very very sad tragedy happening when his mother died of breast cancer when he was only 14. So it brought these two individuals together who both loved music. You know, they weren't getting together to talk about the latest football score or what was going on with Everton or Liverpool in soccer and football over there. They were talking about music. They were talking about all the great music that was coming out in America, you know, with Elvis and with Little Richard and Chuck Berry. And they were thriving on this stuff. And that's what forged them and bonded them together.
0: Mm-hmm. Well, you know, as you discuss even more and go deeper, here's just a personal question myself here. Help. It kind of did reveal, I think that was the 65 tour. It actually did reveal like an authentic cry of distress. Would you say that too?
6: Absolutely. Great song, but a song of distress. And you nailed it exactly on the head, Connie. It's, you just, I guess for us to imagine what the Beatles went through, probably, you know, the most photographed band of all time, interviews all the time, press all the time, fans all the time. Whenever they toured, they could never see anything about that city. You know, they go to Las Vegas in 1964 because they really want to see Las Vegas. They want to see these magical casinos that are built in the middle of the desert. Can they go see him? No, they are sequestered to their room. All they see of Las Vegas in 1964 is basically the airport, the convention center where they perform their two concerts, the Sahara Hotel where they were sequestered. And so management felt so bad for them that they couldn't get out. The hotel was besieged with fans, that they brought slot machines up to their room. That would never happen today with the powerful Nevada Gaming Commission. They would never allow a slot machine to come into Beyonce's room or Bruno Mars's room. But back then they did it for the Beatles because they were stuck.
0: I can't imagine Vegas not doing something, going out of their way not to try to make money somewhere and not bringing in a machine like that so that they can get some more of their money. It's hard for me to believe that they wouldn't do that now, but I'm glad they did it back then for them. And you know, that's part of the fame. That's what happens. You know, you lose your life. When people say they want fortune and fame, it's like, maybe just go with the fortune, throw the fame away, you know.
6: John said that, you know, when he was a teenager, you know, he saw Elvis performing in the movie house, you know, probably in Liverpool. And he looked at that and the girl screaming and he goes, well, that's a good job to have, you know. But as he gained that fame and fortune, as you mentioned, and the cry for help, then he kind of wrote that song in what he called his fat Elvis period. He felt he had put on some weight, he'd gotten soft, you know. But he was probably crying for that freedom that you and I pretty much enjoy every minute of the day. We can go out and kind of do whatever. Whereas the Beatles were, it was really tough for them to do anything. Sure, they had their pockets of social friends and places where they couldn't be bothered, but it was mostly in London where they were living. Three of the Beatles actually bought estates out in the countryside. Paul was the only one that kind of stuck in London, but they'd go to the clubs and they kind of wouldn't bother them there. But anywhere else, it was impossible for them to navigate anything.
0: Well, did they do anything where they masked themselves?
6: Oh, so yeah. They've gone to places in disguises. There's pictures of Paul some famous disguises that he used. And they did try to see a little bit, but they are always being smuggled out somewhere. If they did a concert in America, they would be smuggled out of the venue in the back of an ambulance or in the back of a laundry truck. It was just impossible for them to just walk the streets and be normal. It really wasn't until John got to New York City in the 70s that he could really just kind of walk around. And John loved New York.
0: Yeah.
6: Him and Yoko loved New York. He was there with May Pang as well. And he could just walk around. People could come up to him and say hi to him, thank him for his music, maybe get his autograph. And it was really kind of that freedom that cost him his life, probably, in a sense that he was so accessible in the 70s while living at the Dakota in New York City.
0: You know, that's one of the things about the city that I liked as well, is you could walk through there and you could run into all sorts of people, just, you know, celebrities of some sort, say hello to them. And, you know, they say hello back and you just keep on going. You know, it's kind of like, hey, I know who you are. We are talking with Chuck Gunderson, and we are talking about John Lennon, who would have been 86 today. So we've got more to find out as we zoom in on John's life and play some of his music as well. And I hope you guys stick around. We have open lines later. Connie Willis here on Coast to Coast AM.

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1: Fox News, I'm Deborah Valentine. Hurricane Isaias is unleashing torrential rain, high winds as it begins to move north after making landfall Friday night near Destin, Florida. This Floridian, Jordan Wright, taking damage to her home in stride.
2: I think that it's going to be okay. I think that we're all going to be okay.
1: Hundreds of thousands of people remain without power at this time. A Category 2 hurricane, Simon, is eyeing Mexico's western coast this weekend. It's expected to arrive there early Sunday. A mass shooting in Erie, Pennsylvania. City officials confirming multiple people at a house are dead. Police Chief Rich Laura.
3: It's a horrific scene. There was a large loss of life inside that residence and outside that residence.
1: The shooter died of a self-inflicted gunshot wound. 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
4: The WGY AccuWeather forecast: through the overnight hours, under clear skies, quite cool with the low reaching 40. Later Saturday, pleasant start to the weekend with some filtered sun, the high 61. Mostly cloudy Sunday with the high 63. Monday, we'll get some rain from tropical rainstorm Isaias in the morning. Otherwise, plenty of clouds with the high 67. From the WGY Weather Center, I'm meteorologist Jason Catarina.
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1: There you go with some Lennon here on Coast to Coast AM. Give peace a chance. That was 1969. I think it reached number 2 in the UK, number 14 in America. We'll have to ask our guest tonight if I'm right about all this stuff, because I'm doing it from some memory here. And I think it was recorded inside room 1742 of Montreal's Queen Elizabeth Hotel. That was during John and Yoko's Bed In for Peace. It was also John's first single recorded without another Beatle, and released while the Beatles still existed. So we'll ask him about that. But really quickly here, my Win Any Lottery course, those of you that have been asking for it, thank you. You're going to love it. And those of you that went ahead and bought it, yes, you're winning money. Not the jackpot yet, but I hope that you get there and you see that you can do it, right? I knew it. I told you it. Now, earlier tonight, Mega Millions held a drawing for an estimated $364 million. I don't know. I haven't seen what's happened, but that's $364 million. And then tomorrow night's Powerball, or tonight, wherever you are right now, the Powerball's estimated at an enormous $516 million. So that wouldn't be too shabby, right? You don't have to wait till it's $1 billion before you play the lottery. So let me ask you something. Do you trust your intuition? Are you good with a pendulum? If you say yes, then this may be exactly what you've been looking for. Project Stargate Psychics by Lynn Buchanan. He's the one who taught me this number picking technique back in 2012. I wrote a book on it because he said, Connie, go ahead, do what you want with it. Because I was like, can I do something with this method? He's like, yeah, go ahead. So I put a book together, but now I have a course. I've been teaching it ever since, though. And people love, you do it. As soon as you do it, you're going to go, I see how this works, and I'm going to make this happen. So, I'll show you how to put those intuitive abilities to work instead of simply guessing at numbers. So go to ConnieWillis.com, get the course, start using the technique now. Who knows? Maybe your intuition is trying to lead you somewhere very profitable. If it is, you let me know. Okay. I want to know if you win. ConnieWillis.com is where to go.
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1: Hey there, Connie Willis of Coast to Coast AM with you tonight. Open lines coming up later. Currently, historian, author, and Beatles researcher. one of our faves here at Coast to Coast AM, of course, Chuck Gunderson, back with us, a recognized authority on the band's historic North American tours, holds both bachelor's and master's degree in history. Oh my goodness, I am so far from loving history, but I understand it when it's told in a story situation as opposed to just the dates and the times. That's how I was taught history, and it was horrible. It was just all memorization. It wasn't really getting into the story, but I can tell that you have done it like that. Author of the critically acclaimed Some Fun Tonight. That's the backstage story of how the Beatles rocked America. You can go to somefuntonight.com and you can see all of it there. You can learn all about Chuck. You can see all of the work he's done, and you can even book him for your next event to speak. And make sure he says, thanks, Connie. Hi, Connie. I'm here because you said something. How you doing, Chuck? Hey, let me go back.
5: Excellent.
1: Let me go back to that song, okay? Because I don't know if you may hear me talk about a song and you say, no, that was not right, or hey, there's a story to it. But let's go back to Give a Piece a Chance with Lennon. And I got two questions for you. Okay. So he released this before the Beatles officially broke apart. So was he already testing whether his individual voice could be more powerful than the Beatles? And then also, was Give Peace a Chance primarily a song, a political statement, or one of the most successful publicity stunts in music history?
5: That's a great question. And first of all, I'm never going to correct you, Connie. You are.
1: If I get it wrong.
5: You're an amazing host. But first of all, who has the guts to record a song in a hotel room, laying in a bed? just that alone. And while you still have this other band going, but to answer your question, I think they all were kind of testing this. Kind of divorced from the Beatles, of getting away from, they've basically been in each other's pockets for 10 years. I mean, sharing hotel rooms, the studio together, at each other's homes. I mean, they were so close. They were always together. And, you know, Paul even was testing it in, you know, as early as probably 65 when he was in 66, when he was kind of doing his Yesterday thing. He had the thoughts of only crediting the song as a McCartney song, not a Lennon McCartney song. That was thrown around a little bit. So I think, John was the song Give Peace a Chance. It's everything. It's everything in one song, laying in a bed in Montreal. I mean, it's about peace. It's about love. It's about being together. It's about going out and doing something. It's just so universal. If everyone can kind of grasp that concept of peace and love and what this world would be like to live in, it's really an amazing kind of simple thought, isn't it?
1: It is simple. Do you think it was the time? Do you think the time was just right as well? And do you think that anything they wrote was going to be gold anyway?
5: I don't think anything they wrote was gold. I mean, there's some songs that, the Beatles songs that I kind of don't want to listen to much more anymore. You know, it's okay, right? It's okay to
1: Which
5: say
1: songs?
5: That.
1: Which songs are those, Chuck?
5: Boy, you're really testing me now.
1: Yeah, what do you never really want to hear?
5: I know, maybe Yellow Submarine. What Goes On. But then I'm going to have one of your listeners call and go, what the hell are you talking about? That's a great song. I listen to it every day. So, look, this changes all the time with the Beatles music. Is it my most favorite band, my most favorite musicians? Absolutely. They were really kind of this cultural force because they changed so much. Coming from the 50s and the 60s everything that was changed, they were perfect for the moment. And they were really the instigators of everything kind of happening in the 60s, right? You got the sexual revolution happening. You've got peace happening. You've got all these political turmoils happening, everything. And then this band appears on the Ed Sullivan Show on February 9th, 1964.
1: Right.
5: Think about every musician that was kind of living at that time watching that weren't musicians yet, But when they saw that, they said, oh, wow, okay, these are people that can write their own songs and perform them as individuals and as a group. That sounds really interesting.
1: It is
5: amazing.
1: And so
5: I think that appearance on Ed Sullivan just really changed everything.
1: Absolutely. No doubt. No doubt about that. Now, I just keep getting these images in my head. I don't know if you know about this or not. I know you know about it. I wonder if I'm going to throw something at you. I'm going to hope to stump you at one point. No, I don't need to do that. I think you're going to know. But do you remember? Okay, so my era, I loved Kiss. All right. When Kiss was happening, it was really cool. You know, Kiss was one of my group. I was a Billy Joel fan, Jimmy Buffett, Bob Seger. I can go in some other ones, but I like Kiss because I like they were each individual. You know, they each did their own thing kind of thing. They worked together as a band. But at one point, I remember an album cover where it was the Beatles and they had Kiss makeup on. Do you remember that?
5: That you have stumped me with. I do not know that. I'm sure your listeners will say, Chuck, why are you even on the show? I totally remember that.
1: But I don't know if it was an album, but it was an album cover. I remember seeing it. And, you know, maybe they were just trying to, you know, Gene Simmons, the genius money man that he is, was probably just saying, you know, comparing or something like that to the great band.
5: Yeah, and you look at Kiss, like, where did they get their ideas from?
1: That's right.
5: Probably the Beatles.
1: Yes.
5: You know, I think all these, this force of the 70s music that you mentioned, it all came from February 9th, 1964, Ed Sullivan. 73 million people tuning in that night. 1 in 4 television sets were turned on that night listening to the Beatles. They're seeing these 4 aliens with long hair that like came from outer space. And they had this amazing song, and the world just went crazy for a moment. It just went from there, and it never stopped. And even today, you have artists, modern day artists that harken back to, you know, look, I wasn't even alive when the Beatles were even broken up. They were broken up by then. And I take my cues, I take my ideas from what I learned from the Beatles.
1: Mm-hmm. No doubt. A lot of them, they all say that, don't they? They all say it. And then, well, even, my era, going to Michael Jackson, Michael and Paul hung out. Did John ever do anything with Michael? And like, I think Paul and them got in some fight. Somebody bought somebody's music catalog or something like that. I don't know.
5: Michael asked Paul, like, what are some great investments to do? And Paul said, music publishing, buy music publishing rights. And Paul had owned Buddy Holly's catalog. And so Michael kind of went away and said, oh, that's a great idea. Then he eventually ended up with the Beatles catalog. I'm not quite certain if John and Michael ever kind of coexisted together. I mean, being celebrity musicians and at the top of your game, I'm sure somewhere, some place, they might have come together, might have met, might have sung together. I don't know. Because, you know, sometimes in those musician circles, they're so tightly protected that a lot of the outsiders don't know the stories behind that.
1: That's right. Well, I think that Billy Joel told a story, and I believe it was John Lennon. It could have been somebody else, but I think it was John Lennon. He said, I think he lived possibly down by him or visited down near him at one point, and I guess there was some sort of boat situation. Maybe there's a canal outside of his home or something, and somebody went by in his boat, and it was, I think, I'm pretty sure it was John Lennon. And Billy would watch for him all the time, and he'd see him. He never went out to say hello. And he said, we both knew that each other was there, but we respectfully didn't want to bug each other. So they never got a chance to say hello. Do you know of that to be a fact? Or maybe somebody else, but I think it was John Lennon.
5: Well, Billy was a big fan of the Beatles. I mean, him and Paul are very tight. And I'm sure that Billy Joel, being the superstar that he was in the 70s, had access to certain members of the Beatles. He probably met all 4 members at some point in his life because of who he was. And I would love to hear maybe some of Billy's reactions if he did meet with John Lennon or have some sort of connection to him.
1: Well, when I look back at the Beatles, I kind of see Lennon as the emotional leader, at least while here, and what you have, all your work that, man, you got a big book, man. I'm telling you, you got a big book with a lot of great stuff in it. But did at one point the leadership kind of quietly start shifting toward Paul?
5: John was definitely the leader in the early days. I mean, even before the Beatles started, he started the band called the Quarrymen, and he invited Paul to join the band. And Paul then knew George Harrison, who then joined the band, and then Ringo joined a couple years later because he was the best drummer in Liverpool, and they wanted the best drummer in Liverpool, so they had fired their original drummer, Pete Best. And John was definitely the leader in those early days. And as time progressed, Paul did kind of emerge as someone who really wanted to keep working all the time. Ringo tells a story where, you know, if his phone rang, he knew it was Paul, like saying, "Where are you? Like, come down to the studio. I want to record something." Paul was just a workhorse, and he somewhat emerged as the de facto leader in the, you know, about 67 when Sgt. Pepper was going, the White Album was going, Abbey Road was going, and was really asking his other bandmates to come down and continue working and to keep producing this music. Of course, there were some substances that the other Beatles were using and started to use, which really kind of curtailed their probably exactness and enthusiasm in getting into the studio on time. But definitely Paul emerged as a leader toward the end of the Beatles' career.
1: So using these substances, did the music reflect that?
5: I think it absolutely did. And they, you know, they had been using substances quite prolifically, even in the early days. They were smoking these jazz cigarettes, they called them, and they were taking uppers and downers, you know. They would play in these clubs in Germany, you know, before they were famous, where they would start at 4 p.m. or something and not end till 3 a.m. And I believe one stint in Germany, they did 98 straight nights of that.
1: Wow.
5: So they were doing a lot of that. And then, of course, the famous story when they're in America for the first time, for the first major tour of America, where they did 32 shows in 33 days in North America, this gigantic continent we live on. And they met Bob Dylan in New York, and Bob Dylan snuck in some marijuana to the Delmonico Hotel where they were staying, and they closed the doors, and everybody got a little silly smoking marijuana. And then as that progressed, they got into other things such as psychedelics, and it really starts reflecting in the music at that point. It becomes, you know, introspective, imaginative, fanciful, very illusional, just all kind of Strawberry Fields Forever and Penny Lane and all these great tracks that not only have their voices and their basic instrumentation behind it, but also all these added extra instruments and classical arrangements and backwards music and tape loops and different tracks that they could use, because at the same time, music and sound technology was also kind of advancing in form, where they had the ability to do this. And that was primarily one of the reasons why the Beatles quit touring in 1966. They could not recreate some of the sounds on stage that they were producing in the studio at Abbey Road.
1: Oh, they didn't want to do a, what was that duo that used to, was it Vanilla Ice?
5: Millie Vanilli.
1: That's it. Well, they got busted.
5: We'll do a show one night on Milli Vanilli, maybe.
1: Okay. I would like that. So, wow, you know, as you're speaking again, I'm thinking, who were the mentors of the Beatles? Who did they look up to?
5: The Beatles loved Elvis. They loved anybody from Motown, the African-American artists that were just so influential in their lives. They loved the Beach Boys. They loved Dylan. They loved anything they could get their hands on. Even very obscure one-hit wonder stuff. They would somehow get the record. They would learn it. They would do it in their own style. And so, you know, poets they had as mentors, they had artists who were mentors. They were just running around that circle when everything was culturally exploding in England at the time. And they just fed off of it. They fed off of all this music. And then, of course, the people that they mentored came into their lives and they were enjoying their music, like Jimi Hendrix. They went to one of his shows at the Seville Theater in London in 1967. You know, they saw Jimi Hendrix, and Jimi Hendrix performed Sgt. Pepper's Lonely Hearts Club Band after only knowing it for a few days.
1: Well, could you imagine if you did a one-hit wonder and then the Beatles, like, took it on? How cool would that be? Oh, my goodness. Wow. Oh, good stuff. So we are talking about John Lennon. He would have been 86 today. So that's what we got. Chuck Gunderson with us. And you can go check out Chuck's stuff. I mean, you got to do it. It's like huge book, and check it out and buy it for yourself and learn as much as you can. Go to somefuntonight.com, somefuntonight.com, and check it out for yourself. I think you're going to enjoy it. I know you're enjoying tonight. So am I. Stay with us. 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
3: Two hurricanes. I'm Deborah Valentine, Fox News. Severe impacts as Hurricane Isaias unleashes its fury, high winds and rain after making landfall as a Category 2 hurricane near Destin, Florida. It's now a Cat 1 hurricane, unleashing high winds and strong rain. Fox Weather meteorologist Brandi Campbell reports from Pensacola Beach, Florida.
4: Wind has been a big impact for us. We had a 102 mile per hour gust recorded here. The sand just blasting everything here, coating it where it can. This entire beach access was clear earlier in the day. But another thing we're seeing, some of the wood planks hopped off of the side and now resting here. We are in darkness, so it is generally hard to see what the damage looks like as we go into the overnight hours. We have over 500,000 customers that are out of power between here in the state of Florida and Alabama. So it won't be until daylight and we really get to see the full extent.

0: Exact number of those killed has not yet been released. A motive for the killing is unknown. Chief Flora says the suspected shooter is dead from a self-inflicted gunshot wound. 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
6: Now.
0: Ahead of the midterms, President Trump speaking at a rally in Syracuse, New York, where he shared his praises for the state's Republican gubernatorial candidate, Bruce Blakeman.
7: President Trump praising New York GOP gubernatorial candidate, Nassau County Executive Bruce Blakeman.
8: Bruce Blakeman will get your act together.
7: Saying Blakeman will pass tax cuts and reduce energy bills if elected, and again asking voters to pretend he's on the ballot.
8: When I'm on the ballot, we win everything. When I'm not on the ballot, 48% of you don't vote.
7: The president and Blakeman telling the crowd GOP leadership has led to strides in manufacturing and a drop in violent crime.
9: We have to elect Republican members of the Congress and keep the majority.
7: Blakeman faces the state's Democratic incumbent governor, Kathy Hochul. Kristen Goodwin, Fox News.
0: Homeland Security Secretary Mark Wayne Mullen is criticizing New York City's immigration policies following the shooting of a Dominican illegal immigrant by ICE agents during an arrest in the Bronx.
10: 28-year-old Oscar Belgal is in federal custody after being shot in the neck on Thursday by ICE agents who were trying to arrest him. Shortly after the incident, New York City Mayor Zoran Mamdani called for ICE to be abolished.
11: New York City will not stand by while ICE agents shoot New Yorkers.
10: Homeland Security Secretary Mark Wayne Mullen responded.
12: Well, Mayor, if you abolish ICE, who's going to take your criminals off the streets of your own town? Who's going to take the murderers and the thieves and the gangbangers?
10: Mullen says ICE agents did not know the man's 5-year-old son was in the vehicle when they opened fire. The child was unharmed. In New York City, Tanya J. Powers, Fox News.
0: A massive 7.6 magnitude earthquake rocked southern Panama Friday, shaking buildings in the capital and prompting evacuations. A Brazilian man who held at least 13 children at knife point in a school in the city of Curitiba in the country's south has been shot dead by police. None of the children were injured. I'm Deborah Valentine. This is Fox News.
13: The WGY AccuWeather forecast through the overnight hours under clear skies, quite cool with the low reaching 40. Later Saturday, pleasant start to the weekend with some filtered sun, a high 61. Mostly cloudy Sunday with the high 63. Monday, we'll get some rain from tropical rainstorm Isaias in the morning. Otherwise, plenty of clouds with the high 67. From the WGY Weather Center, I'm meteorologist Jason Catarina.
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0: 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Now, here's your guest host, Connie Willis.
1: We all shine on. Connie Willis here, Instant Karma, John Lennon. It is a John Lennon night here on Coast to Coast AM. He would have been 86 today. 1970s when that song came out. And he wrote and recorded it, Lennon did, on January 27th. It was released only 10 days later. That was it. And Phil Spector, he produced it. George Harrison played guitar. John described the sound he wanted as 1950s, but now. So we'll ask our guest Chuck about that when he comes back. I want to take a moment tonight to help a friend of ours here, a longtime friend of Coast to Coast AM. Many of you know him, Anthony Sanchez. Anthony Sanchez, great guest here on Coast to Coast. I've had him on many times. He and I have worked together. He did a documentary and had me in it, and we talk and we get together and we talk about his Ghost Hunter apps and, you know, his book, UFO Highway. He's a great UFO researcher, software engineer. By the way, he's fantastic at that and fantastic at the Ghost Hunter apps. So we've done shows just on his apps. And by the way, he's the one who wrote my intro and outro here on Coast to Coast AM. Now, I played with it and created, made it mine, but he's the one who built it and said, here's what you want. I said, can you help me? I'm going on Coast to Coast. This is 12 years ago now. I said, I need a good intro and outro when I'm on Coast, something that people will remember. And it wasn't long. I mean, this guy can write. He is so creative. It's amazing. And his website is unreal. His work is unbelievable. He got that back to me soon. I made it mine and I'm still doing it 12 years later. Now, at one point, if you guys may remember, Anthony got paralyzed from the neck down and he fought his way back. He is a survivor for sure. He's continuously done that all his life. And also this year, Anthony was laid off in a SI-driven reduction, and he recently lost his best friend, Rick. And Rick was a great guy. I can see why that was his best friend. Now, he has already had his next job. He's got his next job lined up, okay? He got let go, but he's got his next job lined up. However, he needs some help covering a month of basic living expenses. So, asking the Coast family, let's help one of our own. He's been there for us. $5, $10, whatever you can do. Anthony is, he's needing somebody to pay it forward right now. So all you got to do is go to AnthonySanchez.com. AnthonySanchez.com. Help him out. You're going to find a GoFundMe there. And if you want to go straight to GoFundMe, you can do that and search Anthony Sanchez if you'd like to do that. But Anthony, you have fought your way back before. We're going to help you to do it again. You are a part of the Coast family, and thank you for being around as a good, fantastic go-to whenever we're looking for somebody that knows what he's talking about. Scheduled to be on with George Norrie next month. That's AnthonySanchez.com. Here on Coast to Coast AM. We'll see him next month.
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1: It's Coast to Coast AM. Hey there, Connie Willis back at you. John Lennon tonight's who we're talking about. His birthday today, 89. It was 89 or 86. Now I'm kind of messing it up a little bit there. Chuck?
7: 86.
1: 86, okay. 86, 86, 86. I'm going to do that the rest of the night now. So just correct me when that happens. I don't want email that comes and tells me it. You can do it. It's no problem. Do it in front of the world. That's totally fine. Author and historian Chuck Gunderson is who we are talking with. And you can go find his work, unbelievable work, somefuntonight.com. And that is the backstage story of how the Beatles rocked America, the historic tours of 64 through 66. I'm going to go back to that song we just played, okay? And ask you something about it, all right? So that we all shine on. Let's see. So John went from basically, why did John move from the group protest of Give Peace a Chance to a much more personal warning of instant karma in, like, in less than a year? I mean, just boom.
7: I think a lot of John's songs and all the Beatles songs that when they broke up and went out as individual musicians were very personal and reflective of their life and their experiences. And I think Instant Karma, I'm so grateful that you played that because it's absolutely one of my favorite songs.
1: Oh,
7: and
1: yay.
7: It's so apropos for everything we kind of live in this life. I mean, you really, all you have to take is that song title, Instant Karma, and flip it. Mm-hmm. And just like karma is instant. You know, John really believed that it kind of your stuff that you do, your experiences, your dealings with people is kind of going to have consequences and that actions are going to kind of happen right now instead of in another lifetime if you believe in, you know, reincarnation or next incarnation or whatever anyone believes. And that we also need to kind of get out in the world and not be so isolated, but rather have experiences with people. And that will really help us kind of get out of this isolationary kind of state of mind that many of us are in with social media, things like that.
1: It's interesting you saying that about John saying that because he had to be in close quarters and secluded along the way so people wouldn't just jump all over him.
7: And at the same time, he was like the influencer of the day, you know?
1: That's true. Yeah, that's true.
7: That we have.
1: Yeah, he would be an influencer. That's what he would be right now.
7: Exactly.
1: For
7: sure. Again, though, when John moved to New York, that was really his moment. He had 10, you know, really great years in New York before he was sadly murdered in December of 1980, only at 40 years old. We think of him as an older person, and it's like 40 is just so young.
1: Yes.
7: You know, his son, Sean, was only 5. We also have to realize, too, that John had another son, Julian, with his first wife, Cynthia, who was born in 63, I believe. And Julian is just an amazing person in his own right. Great musician, has a lot of wonderful social causes that he participates in. Is really a lot like his father. And a lot of times we kind of miss Julian in the story. And both Julian and Sean are just amazing individuals that have John's DNA in them. And we'll go on and do some of the things that John did in his life that made him such a special person.
1: Mm-hmm. Yeah, I haven't seen Julian in a long, long time doing anything. But there's so much to see now out in the world. But the Beatles still stick out amongst all of the things that are out there now because things are, you know, just content is everywhere. Let me go back to the Beatles and segregated audiences.
7: Yes. Yeah, so when the Beatles toured in the starting in 1964, they did that major tour in America again, where they did 32 shows in just 33 days, traveling some 20,000 miles from London back to London. America was a very different place that we know it now as. There was Jim Crow laws, there was segregation, and the Beatles really got their first taste of segregation when they came to America in February of 1964, and especially in Miami, being shuttled around in the backs of hotels and seeing the segregation that was kind of operating. And concerts in those days, especially with major artists, they were not allowing people to sit together, all races sitting together. They weren't allowing integrated concerts. Sure, there were integrated concerts happening, but on a much smaller scale. When the Beatles toured America, they were going to start commanding audiences of between 15,000 to, you know, 30, 35,000, which was a lot of people back then to go to a rock concert. And there were certain laws and certain municipalities where, you know, the law had not been passed yet where Jim Crow laws were going to be erased. So all the tour planning was happening prior to that civil rights law being enacted in July of 1964 by President Johnson. But before that, the Beatles manager, Brian Epstein, and his New York counterpart, who helped organize the tour, his name was Norman Weiss from General Artists Corporation. They were a talent agency. They inserted a clause into the Beatles' contract rider. Now, along with other things like providing clean towels for them, portable TV sets, dressing room mirrors, couple cases of cold soda, one of the most important things in their rider, which was only a page and a quarter long, Taylor Swift's has got to be 30, 40 pages, but in this rider, it said that artists will not be required to perform before a segregated audience, which was quite bold considering the act that Johnson would do in July of that year had not been passed yet. And so all the arenas booking them, the stadiums booking them, knew that this had to be in place. And they had to respect that. And John Lennon was asked one time, would you perform before a segregated audience? And his answer was very simple. He said, no, and I'd rather lose our appearance money if we had to do it. Segregation to them was so foreign. There was nothing like that in England where they're from. They performed with black artists all the time. It just wasn't a thing. Maybe in certain pockets, it just wasn't a thing. They came to America, it was completely different. And for four fresh-faced young guys from Liverpool, along with their manager, who, by the way, was not only Jewish, he was gay, which was illegal to be gay in the UK at that time, did this thing where they required everyone to sit together, all races, everybody, to enjoy this really great music that was coming out of England.
1: Well, you know, a lot of that stuff also shaped them. That shaped their music, no doubt, going through all this.
7: Absolutely. I mean, Motown was such a force for them. Yeah. Barry Gordy's stable of artists, and it used to be called Tamla Records, was just amazing. And the Beatles covered many of those acts, especially the girl groups. They would take a girl group song that was talking about boys and make it a song talking about girls, you know, in their own style. They included black performers on their tours here in America. And if those black performers weren't allowed to stay at the same hotel that they were booked to stay, they would cancel the reservation and move on to the next city, which they did in Jacksonville. A lot of people think that Jacksonville was the only place that required this segregation rider, and it was not the case. It was in every concert the Beatles performed in America for all 3 years, that clause in their contract of performing before a non-segregated audience was in that. So it was not a special arrangement just for Jacksonville. It was for everywhere.
1: Right. Well, after John's more popular than Jesus statement produced record burnings, death threats, excuse me. Did you find evidence that he became more frightened or guarded or aware that his words could endanger the other Beatles?
7: Absolutely. So in May of 1966, he gives this interview to this English journalist who they knew very well, Maureen Cleave, and which he said that the Beatles were becoming more popular than Jesus Christ. People would rather go to a Beatles concert than to church. I mean, he's a rock star. He's quipping around, you know, and no one took notice of it in England. Nobody. And it somehow found its way into a teenage kind of teenage magazine called Datebook. And it was about 2 weeks before the tour, the 1966 tour would start. And somehow it came from that Datebook, and the journalist saw that and just blew it out of proportion. John was somewhat right in what he was saying. Secularism had really taken root in England. Churches were emptying out. It was only just the white-haired little old ladies that were going to church at the time. This cultural revolution was happening around the world, and religion was really kind of taking a back seat to everything. But in America, you know, it's much more of a kind of a religious society. And so when John said that, he really got ridiculed from that. And the press just skewered him as soon as they came to the first stop on that tour, which was in Chicago. But one stop in particular where they went was August 19th, 1966 in Memphis, Tennessee. Now, the home of Elvis, I mean, my gosh, this was their boy, their idol, you know. They could never go see him or visit him. But the religious extremism in the South, especially in the Bible Belt, organized Beatle record burnings, boycotting the Beatles. Parents were telling their kids they can't go to that show. And John was quite frightened by all this. I mean, you can see it from the very first press conference when they landed in America. He is nervous. He is kind of knows what he did. He's a naughty schoolboy at this time, if you can kind of imagine that. and he got caught. But he weathered through the tour. In Memphis, some kids brought some firecrackers and cherry bomb firecrackers, and they actually lit them and threw them on stage. And I was interviewing the press officer, Tony Barrow, for the book, and he said, Chuck, he goes, when those firecrackers went off, I was standing by the side of the stage. Every Beatle looked at the other Beatle to see if they had gotten shot. And so that was another thing that kind of took the luster off of touring was, you know, these threats, death threats, bomb threats, people trying to get to the Beatles, them being sequestered in their room, them trying to do music that can't be recreated on stage. They were tired of the road. And luckily for all of us, they retired and went into the studio. If they had not done that, would we have gotten Sgt. Pepper? Would we have gotten Abbey Road? Would we have gotten the White Album if they were still touring? We don't know, but we're grateful that they stopped.
1: Chuck Gunderson is who we're talking to. You can find his work at somefuntonight.com. The book is Some Fun Tonight. It's the backstage story of how the Beatles rocked America, the historic tours of 1964 through 1966. He's an historian that is a joy to talk to. And again, somefuntonight.com is where you can go find his work. So the Beatles frequently could not hear themselves on stage. So at what point did John stop experiencing concerts as music and maybe began seeing them more as theater obligation, maybe even farce?
7: Yeah, John would make quips at press conferences.
1: Yeah,
7: in America.
1: He didn't hold back. Yeah, he wouldn't hold back.
7: Yeah, he didn't say it. Yeah, exactly. And they would say, oh, can you hear yourself on stage? And he'd say, oh, no, we don't have to. We have the records at home we can listen to. Sound technology back in the day was just not as it is today. If you go to your local coffee house and hear a singer-songwriter, he or she's going to have a feedback monitor, which means he or she's going to hear that music back to them where they're playing so they can hear what they're playing. That technology was not invented when the Beatles were touring in America from 64 to 66. They basically plugged their amplification all into one main board where it went out to the speaker columns into the venue or the stadiums. I don't know how they even knew where they were in the song.
1: Yeah.
7: They could not hear themselves singing, but I think it's from all the years and hours of playing together. Ringo would famously quip, like, how do you know where they're at in the song? He goes, oh, I just watch them wiggle their butt, and I knew right when to hit my crash cymbal or something. Sound technology didn't really kind of break through until the Rolling Stones toured America in 1969 was when they started getting sound amplification, feedback speakers, stage monitors, that type of thing. And there are some myths where the Beatles in some venues have that type of technology, but it's simply not the case.
1: Well, I got two questions for you here. I'm going to ask those two only because they may fit in together or they may somehow be kind of close together. But was there one particular concert that you believe John emotionally like decided that touring had to end, even if he had not said it out loud? And also at Candlestick Park. So I don't know if it was there or not, but did John behave like a man mourning the end of something or like a prisoner realizing the door had finally opened? And you got about 30 seconds to tell me that.
7: Yeah, so they probably, their manager probably had to kick him out the door as early as 1965 to go tour. And they knew it was over that last tour of 66. And definitely Candlestick Park. They all knew at that moment, this was it, the very last show they're ever going to perform before a live, public, paying audience.
1: Chuck Gunderson, Connie Willis here. We are talking about John Lennon, 86 today he would have been. SomeFunTonight.com is where you can find out more about Chuck. And I think you'll do that too, won't you? We got more to come. Open lines later. Connie Willis, Coast to Coast AM.

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2: Fox News, I'm Roxanne Evans. Multiple people are dead after a shooting and police standoff in Erie, Pennsylvania, Friday night. Erie Police Chief Rick Laura.
3: The suspect is deceased. It appears to be a self-inflicted gunshot wound.
2: The investigation is ongoing. Coastal communities across the northern Gulf Coast are bracing for dangerous conditions as Isaias moves inland as a post-tropical cyclone. Fox's Max Gordon at Fort Walton Beach.
4: About 4 to 7 inches of rain fell in some areas, and so there's extensive flooding throughout the area, and really we don't know the full extent of the damage just yet. We're going to have to wait until daylight to really see what this storm has brought on the area.
2: And in a new deal, Russia will now supply tons of diesel to the United States. 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
5: The WGY AccuWeather forecast: through the overnight hours, under clear skies, quite cool with the low reaching 40. Later Saturday, pleasant start to the weekend with some filtered sun, the high 61. Mostly cloudy Sunday with the high 63. Monday, we'll get some rain from tropical rainstorm Isaias in the morning, otherwise plenty of clouds with the high 67. From the WGY Weather Center, I'm meteorologist Jason Caterina.
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1: Celebrating Lennon's birthday today would have been 86. Imagine on Coast to Coast AM. 1971 reached number 3 in America and later became a UK number 1 following John's death. So the concept was inspired... Great song, one of my favorites. The concept was inspired partly by Yoko Ono's book, Grapefruit. And John later acknowledged that Yoko contributed so much to it that she should have received writing credit from the beginning. So that was Imagine. Good tune. And we'll ask Chuck a little bit about that when he comes back. Right now, I want to remind you, Ghost to Ghost is happening again. It's that time of the year. So the Ghost to Coast submissions are needed right now. You know the show. Ghost to Ghost on Coast to Coast. I love that. What an ingenious title. And this is George Norrie's thing. This is his thing. So Halloween is almost here and we need your ghost stories now. So go ahead and start sending the best ghost story that you've got. And we just might pick you to tell your story on the air for our Halloween show on Friday, October 30th. I'm on Halloween night with the 31st with Willis Ween, but the man, our head guy, our main dude, George Norrie's got the ghost to go. So enter your, go ahead with your email, with your name, your phone number, and your best ghost story. You can also check it out on our website if you don't remember, but go to ghoststories@coasttocoastam.com.
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1: Connie Willis here, back on Coast to Coast AM with Chuck Gunderson. We are celebrating John Lennon's birthday this evening. He would have been 86 years old. And if you want to learn even more about all the things that we're talking about tonight, make sure you go and you look up Chuck's website at somefuntonight.com. So going back to the song Imagine, which beautiful song. Is it, Chuck, really more of a, is it really a gentle peace song, or is it a radical political manifesto disguised in a beautiful song, piano ballad? I think he's kind of good at that. Did the gorgeous melody help people accept its message, or do you think it allowed millions of listeners to avoid thinking about what John was actually proposing there?
6: Wow, that's a really loaded question. I think you, again, like said it all. I think it's everything you said, and it could be everything you said. But for me, I take the song Imagine very personally. I want to leave the planet in a better place than when I found it. And I can only do that individually by the people I know or interact with or do some sort of commercial business with or whatever. I mean, I need to be my best, and I need to imagine all of us trying to help each other and make this place a better place to live. And I think John's song resonates with me because it encourages me and it motivates me to do that.
1: Who's your favorite Beatle?
6: Oh man, it's every day of the week. Who is it? I don't have a favorite Beatle. I have a Beatle manager, Brian Epstein. I think he was a great manager. But gosh, if you nail me, most of the time, I'm going to say George Harrison. I love George.
1: Really?
6: Love everything about him. Just his humor, his his spiritualism, his rock and roll edge, his style. I mean, if you look at him through the years, I mean, God, that 1968 like White Album photo of him. He's just a great looking rock and roll star. You know what I mean? And he's got great music. It's so underrated.
1: And he did have the great abs, like you were talking. He had some abs going on there. Now, you know, you'll find this interesting. The very, one, two, three. I think it was the third radio station I was at. It was all music radio. This was oldies. It was in Sarasota, Florida. And it was City Island is where this dumpy little WKRP in Cincinnati little radio station was. But you were in Sarasota, okay, in the beautiful Longboat Key and Siesta Key area, St. Armand Circle, beautiful area. And it was band-aided together. If you went to the bathroom in high heels, your heels would go into the floor. I mean, this thing was beat up, but we all loved it there. We were all just fun jocks on the air having a good time. And once in a while, I mean, some amazing people lived in that area, right? So one of the people that lived, I think her name was Sharon. It was George Harrison's sister. And from time to time, she would pop into the station and ask us to produce something or, you know, copy something. I think it was Sharon.
6: That's
1: very
6: Harrison.
1: English name, right? What?
6: Yeah, Louise Harrison.
1: Oh, that's it. It was Louise. That's right. I'm sorry. Ooh, that was way off on that, wasn't I? That's who it was. And she'd come in and then she started picking me. Connie, can you do that? I'm like, I'm really bad technically. She's no, you do a good job. You know, she would come to our station often. it was kind of like, wow, this is kind of cool, isn't it? This is George Harrison's sister here. That's pretty neat. Did you ever meet her or you just knew the name?
6: I did meet Lou. She's a very interesting person. And
1: yes.
6: Actually, she lived in America before the Beatles came to America. And actually, George was the first Beatle to visit America in 1963. His sister lived in Benton, Illinois. And if you go there to Benton, Illinois, there's a big, like, kind of a statue to George, like a painted kind of sign to George Harrison of his visit there. And he actually saw the sights. He went to New York City, went on top of the Empire State Building. If you Google George Harrison in New York, 1963, you'll see those images of him with that long hair, this tight suit. And people must have looked at this guy like, who is this guy? I mean, he is so weird looking. And next year they come and they're this global phenomenon, you know.
1: Wow.
6: It was after a lot of hard work to get there. I mean, just by appearing on the Ed Sullivan didn't make him famous. It was really all that work they had done previously to get to that point. And that was really the thing that kind of broke him through.
1: All right. You're going to have to let me know when his birthday will be celebrated, because it sounds like you want to talk about him on another show. So we can definitely do that. Sounds like you got a lot. So that's cool. So, all right. Did any of the Beatles, what was the UFO story? I mean, would they be listening to Coast to Coast AM? Would any of them?
6: I think they would. I mean, look, this would not be Coast to Coast unless we didn't have a UFO story, correct?
1: That's right. That's
6: so
1: right.
6: John claims that he saw a UFO while living in New York City. I believe it was in 1974. It was during, let me see, it was during his period when he was separated from Yoko. So he was living with May Payne, who was an assistant at, with John and Yoko. And they were kind of on the terrace of their apartment at the time, overlooking the East River. And John claims, and May claims, that he said, look, there's a UFO right over there hovering over the river. Now, I don't know if that was substance related or what, but John Lennon goes down. He says it publicly, I saw a UFO. So I Love definitely it. Think he would be not only a Coast listener, but a Coast insider.
1: Oh, absolutely. Yeah. He'd probably say, you know what? I want to be on with Connie again. Can I be on with Connie again? No, John, you've been on too many times this month.
6: Absolutely.
1: I love that. I love that. So, okay. Now you are just, you're a huge fan, obviously, to do all the stuff you're doing with them and all that you've studied and all that you've learned. Okay. So you came to Denver. Tell me about where I live right now. And you were telling me about this story. I was like, no, don't finish telling me, tell me on the air. So I'm looking forward to hearing the rest of this because the places you mentioned, I know. And now I know some of these little great backstories.
6: Oh, well, thank you. My wife and I really wanted to visit Red Rocks Amphitheater, which is in the foothills of Denver. It's an outdoor amphitheater built into these beautiful red rocks. And the Beatles appeared there on August 26, 1964. So it always been on my bucket list. I'd really love to see a show at Red Rocks. So one of our favorite acts, Duran Duran, was coming to Red Rocks. So we thought, this is a perfect time. Let's go see Duran Duran. We love their music and go see Red Rocks. But while we're in Denver, let's book the hotel where the Beatles stayed those 2 days in August, called the Brown Palace. The Brown Palace is still there in Denver. It's the oldest hotel in Denver, built in the late 1890s. And so I called to book a room. And on the website, I noticed there were historic tours of the Brown Palace where you could go with the house historian and go on a little tour and hear about all the lore of the Brown Palace Hotel, which is quite interesting in itself. So I talked to her, I booked the room, and we booked a little tour. And so upon check-in, I was pleasantly surprised when the agent behind the desk said, Chuck, we're so glad you're here. And because you're here, and we know you're a Beatles historian, and you brought your book with you to give to us, thank you very much, we have booked you into the Beatles suite. And
1: wow.
6: I couldn't believe it. I mean, I was like, you got to be kidding me. Now, obviously, the suite has been reconfigured since August 26th and 27, 1964.
1: How could they have changed the sheets and the pillowcases? What was wrong with him? They should have kept it.
6: Well, if they did, they cut them up and they sold them off. But hey,
1: smart.
6: At least we were looking out the same windows that the Beatles would have looked out and would have seen the throngs of people below them yelling their name and saying, we want the Beatles, all night long. Wow. It was quite amazing. And then we also realized that it was 59 years to the day they were there.
1: That's amazing. That's like spooky even.
6: It was great.
1: That is so cool, because I lived catty corner to there when I first got here. I lived like kind of catty quarter to there, maybe a block or two away. And I remember, I didn't know the history of that place. I just know when I saw it, I went, wow, there's something about this place. It was beautiful on the outside. It was interesting on the inside. And it just has this vibe. To me, it was totally haunted, but it just had this vibe, too, of lots has happened here. And so for you to tell me that, I had no idea. And you had to feel that vibe as well, obviously.
6: I absolutely felt the vibe. And then to be at Red Rocks 59 years, almost to the day that they performed at Red Rocks to boot.
1: Lucky you. I haven't been there yet. I want to go there, but it's just awesome to hear music there.
6: One of the best places in America.
1: That's right. It's beautiful. I know that. And the sound is supposed to be amazing. Well, you're saying that. You're saying that. Exactly. So the Beatles did play there.
6: Yeah, they played there on August 26, 1964. They did one show. And believe it or not, they did not sell all the tickets. There was about Red Rocks had about a 9,000 seat capacity, and they sold about 7,000 tickets or so. But back in the day, Red Rocks was not like it is today. Way less security, way less ticket takers. And it was very easy for people, kids especially, to come up, jump the fence, and go sit for free at Red Rocks. So there was probably a lot of freebie people at Red Rocks that night. And pictures do show that it was filled almost all the way to the top.
1: Amazing place. And I'm so happy that you got to do what you got to do here at the Brown Palace. I didn't know that. That was really nice surprise to hear that when you were talking about it. Okay, so Ron Howard's 8 days a week. Tell me about that and your part in that, your role.
6: Yeah, so 8 days a week was a project that the Beatles wanted to put together about their kind of touring years. Both a little bit in Britain and in America. And they kind of had an idea that they wanted to show a lot of concert footage from all over the place. And when they realized that they couldn't get the concert footage, they decided to kind of put a retrospect out of the Beatles' career from, say, 1963 to 1966. That was the core of the documentary. Of course, a big core of that documentary were the American touring years, 64, 65, 66. And a friend of mine had gone into Ron Howard's office one day to talk with him, because I'd been talking with some of the collaborators on the project. And they said, "Oh, yeah, Chuck, we went in, and your book is like right in front of Ron Howard's desk."
1: Nice. Congratulations.
6: That was great, because I also know, too, that like the Beatles company Apple, after the book was released, they wrote about a year later and said that the four shareholders would like a copy of your book. Well, the shareholders are, of course, Paul, Ringo, Olivia Harrison, who's George's widow, and Yoko, who's John's widow. But that documentary is fun. I helped him on some of the aspects of the touring years in America, and it was really fun. I got a couple credits in the movie, and you know, it was great to be part of a Beatles project. I mean, I'll do anything for those guys. They're really good people. They're putting out great products still, and we'll still be talking about them another 50 years from now.
1: Did you get a chance to meet all of them?
6: Only briefly. I met Ringo very briefly at his exhibit in L.A. at the Grammy Museum. We helped put together an exhibit and some artifacts, and he was there. It was great to say hi to him. Also, a very, very brief encounter with Paul at the Cirque du Soleil Love show that they did in Las Vegas. But yes, very, very brief, but it was great to just be in their presence. George and John, no.
1: Man, and as much as you love George, but you met Louise, so that's cool. That's funny.
6: Hey, Louise was the next best thing, right?
1: So. That's right. Yeah, they'd always say, "She looks just like him." And I'm just thinking, I don't see it. I just see her, you know. She'd just look right at you and tell you what she needed. And you'd be like, "Okay, I'll get right to it." You know, she would come in, ask what she wanted, and then take off, and then she'd show back up again at some point. I was like, "Wow, that's pretty cool." So, how were the personalities of the Beatles? I mean, were they serious or were they little pranksters, or, you know, when they were just being them?
6: Everything you mentioned. They had so much about them. Their style, their wit, their boldness, their seriousness, their creativity, their musicianship. It was just all there. I mean, you put them in a movie and all of a sudden they're really great actors. You know, you put them in other situations and they're really good at what they do. Yeah. You have them talk about very serious things and they can talk about very serious things. And we have to remember that when the Beatles were the Beatles, they were in their 20s. I mean, we kind of think of them as like, oh yeah, they're doing the White Album and they're, you know, 40 or something. No. they were done with the Beatles. John, I believe, was like 30 or something like that, and he's done. They're just very young kids, and again, they're from Liverpool, this forgotten tiny seaside port town in England, and they just come together, this cultural force that just kind of changes everything. I mean, they go to India and they bring back all the Indian culture, and all of a sudden everybody's interested in yoga and eating different things, vegetarian and all that stuff. They wear these certain, you know, their hairstyles. Everybody's hair goes down after the Ed Sullivan show. You know, they want to play their instruments that they're playing, their brands that they're playing. They wear certain clothes. Everybody's going to wear those clothes. They were just trendsetters in everything that they did. It's just amazing to see.
1: Good stuff. Well, hey, I want to thank you for being here with me this time and talking about John Lennon and the Beatles. Do you want to say anything else really quickly before you take off, where people can find you, or any other last words?
6: No, I just really appreciate being on Coast. I love being on all the time. If you're interested in the book, obviously you can get it on Amazon. If you go to my website at somefuntonight.com, I will personally sign the book for you so you can have that for yourself. But always a great time on Coast. Keep the Beatles spirit alive. Keep John's mission, his life, everything about him alive, and the good things that he tried to promote for world peace, for loving everyone. Thank you, Connie.
1: Thanks, Chuck. We'll talk to you soon. Chuck Gunderson. You can go find him at somefuntonight.com. somefuntonight.com. And if you forget it, then check us out over at our website and you can look up all the information of where to find them. Open lines coming up next. Connie Willis here. It's Coast to Coast AM.

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11: Dangerous conditions. I'm Roxanne Evans. Isaias made landfall as a Category 2, bringing more than a foot of rain in Florida as it marches farther inland. Strong winds and heavy rains persist as it is a post-tropical cyclone. Fox Weather's Robert Ray is in Destin, Florida.
12: It's really ramped up, and I got to tell you, the winds were just kicking, and we had a little lull, but hey, here we go again on cue with these heavy winds coming through here in Destin and the rain as well. So you got to brace yourself. We are on high ground on the second floor of a parking garage. We started to feel some of that storm surge come in over the beach. We all had to retreat from that. A bunch of jellyfish actually got pushed up on the white sands of the beaches here in Destin.
11: Well, hundreds of thousands are without power. And Homeland Security Secretary Mark Way Mullen is criticizing New York City's immigration policies following the ICE shooting of a Dominican man in the Bronx.
13: 28-year-old Oscar Belgal is in federal custody after being shot in the neck on Thursday by ICE agents who were trying to arrest him. Shortly after the incident, New York City Mayor Zoran Mamdani called for ICE to be abolished.
14: New York City will not stand by while ICE agents shoot New Yorkers.
13: Homeland Security Secretary Mark Wayne Mullen responded.
15: Well, Mayor, if you abolish ICE, who's going to take your criminals off the streets of your own town? Who's going to take the murderers and the thieves and the gangbangers?
13: Mullen says ICE agents did not know the man's 5-year-old son was in the vehicle when they opened fire. The child was unharmed. In New York City, Tanya J. Powers, Fox News.
11: Well, two powerful earthquakes rocked

0: of America. They have showed me so much is possible.
1: I'm Sean Castle, served in the United States Army. I went from laying in a hospital bed dying to being a professional wheelchair basketball player. And it started with that one moment where there's life. I am unstoppable because Paralyzed Veterans of America is by my side.
0: We are unstoppable.
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4: President Trump was reportedly given more options for striking Iran, but says he chose not to for now. During a Columbus Day celebration at the White House, the president once again claims that the war with Iran will be ending soon.
5: They have no military, they have no navy, they have no air force, they have no anti-aircraft things. They have. We took out yesterday 28 million barrels. I think we took out more than we've ever taken out at any time, including before the war with the Hormuz Strait.
4: President Trump says he does not plan on launching any new strikes on Iran before the midterm elections in November. The war started more than 7 months ago with little progress on a diplomatic solution as both sides remain far apart in their demands. The Pentagon announcing that the firing squad execution of the man convicted of carrying out the Fort Hood shooting would be live streamed. But Vice President J.D. Vance suggested that may not be final.
6: I've seen his announcements. I don't know that that's actually going to happen. Let's sort of see what I think it's going to happen in December when he's executed. But what I try to remind people is, look, this is a guy who committed, in my view, the worst terrorist attack on American soil outside of 9/11.
4: The Fort Hood shooting left 13 people dead, 32 injured at the Texas military base in 2009. Some Texas landowners in the Big Bend region of the state have managed to slow construction of President Trump's border wall down to a crawl. Many of them say the wall is a waste of money since there aren't many border crossings there. Others say the wall will do extensive environmental damage. They've been refusing to cooperate with government surveyors, protesting at county meetings, and gearing up for court battles. The border wall is one of President Trump's signature infrastructure projects aimed at cutting illegal immigration. I'm Roxanne Evans, and this is Fox News.
7: The WGY AccuWeather forecast through the overnight hours under clear skies, quite cool with the low reaching 40. Later Saturday, pleasant start to the weekend with some filtered sun, the high 61. Mostly cloudy Sunday with the high 63. Monday, we'll get some rain from tropical rainstorm Isaias in the morning. Otherwise, plenty of clouds with the high 67. From the WGY Weather Center, I'm meteorologist Jason Caterina.
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1: There's a jealous guy, John Lennon. The celebration of his music continues here on Coast to Coast AM tonight. Would have been his 86th birthday today. 1971 was that tune, and the melody actually began in India in like 68 as a completely different Beatles era song called Child of Nature. And John later replaced the nature imagery with an unusually direct admission of insecurity, jealousy, and possessiveness. It was never released as a Lennon single during his lifetime. And some of you maybe have never even heard of that tune. Well, there you go. Hey, guess what's coming up next? It's open lines. So call in and let's talk here on Coast to Coast AM.
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1: Hey there, we are back on Coast to Coast AM. Connie Willis here with you. Great music. That was great conversation. Thank Chuck again for being there with us. Great information. Loved hearing the Denver story and the Brown Palace story in the Red Rocks. That's amazing. Just living here and recognizing too that those are unbelievable places that you definitely have to go. I've only done like a morning walk up to the Red Rocks. You know, a lot of people go, most people know it, even if they don't live here. Okay. So if you're saying, I don't know what that is, well, just go look it up. Go look up redrocks.com, I'm sure. And it's gorgeous. It's beautiful. And as soon as you see it, you're going to go, I want to be there. It is a concert hall, I guess, arena, I guess, right there in the Red Rocks that are just beautiful. And the seats go up. The stage is down below. You look down at the stage as the seats go up with the rocks all around you. And of course you see the Rockies, and it's just absolutely beautiful. And at nights with, the different lights. But in the daytime, what happens is, everybody that wants to walk and run and jog and run upstairs and exercise or just go there to be seen, you know, or just to watch what, you know, what everybody's doing. That's a big deal too. So I did see that. And of course I'm panting, trying to climb that thing. And there's a little hiking area around it too. So, you know, You'll pant too if you walk up those steps, I guarantee it. I don't know if they have an elevator. They have to have an elevator somewhere. Because not every, I could barely do it. And I walk 5 miles a day. I was just like, I can't breathe. Somebody help me. So anyway, that was really interesting. And the Brown Palace is absolutely the vibe of hauntedness. it's gorgeous. It sticks out. I remember going by and I just stopped and I went, whoa, what is it? Because there's, you know, tall buildings all over the place around it. And I'm just looking at it saying, there's something to this. This is something special here. And so it was great to hear him tell that story. I didn't know it. I just thought it was always haunted. I could say that for sure. So thank you again, Chuck Gunderson. Good stuff. Good stuff. So the lines are open. And with fall in the air, Halloween approaching, and Willis Ween waiting for us on October 31. I want to hear from you tonight. So let's make it autumnal. Let's make it creative, just a little creepy, you know, cause the fall, you get that crisp air, you get the football season, you get, homecomings, right? You get, parades, you get pumpkin patches and the leaves all turn. It's just, and here it's really huge, not just to leaf peep, I think they call it, or yeah, leaf peeping. You also get all the hot springs in the state of Colorado. And I know there's some other places too, but you know, that's like a big thing too in these neat little towns. So it just fall is wonderful. Whether I was in Kentucky or Florida or Philly or, you know, here or Northern California, it's just fall, right? Fall is really, really cool. So let's do some of this. I know you can call in and ask about anything you want, talk about anything you want, but what is your favorite fall activity? And let me just spark some people coming in with some ideas. What is your favorite fall activity? And does the arrival of autumn make you more interested in exploring the mysteries or the unknown? Do you believe fall is a better time to go Bigfooting? Have you ever had a strange encounter in the woods when the air turned colder and the leaves began to fall? I know Bigfooting wise, I enjoy it better in the seasons that are cool enough. Well, they're not too cold that you don't want to go, but they're cool enough to rid of the bugs, especially spiders in Alabama. Whoa, man, they're rough. They are rough. And would you rather visit a Halloween attraction designed to frighten you or spend one night inside a location that's believed to be genuinely haunted? And where would you choose? You know, so that kind of gets you into the thought in the mind that I'm thinking of for tonight, even though you could ask anything. So let's see what you guys do when we hit the phones here. Open lines. Let's see here. Oh my goodness. Where are we going to go? Let's go to first time caller Lance from Montana. Beautiful state as well. I hear, I haven't seen it yet, but I'd like to. Welcome to Coast AM, Lance. How are you tonight?
7: I'm doing quite well. Thank you, Ms. I just wanted to speak to Mr. Gunderson.
1: You did.
7: I appreciate all the information that he brought to color in the, you know, the Beatles.
1: Uh-oh, did we lose him? I think we lost Lance. Okay, we'll go west of the rock. Oh, there you are. Okay. We lost you there for a second. So go ahead.
7: I'm sorry. Yeah, it's Montana, you know. Big state, not much cell coverage. So I'm pointing my phone the right way. Mr. Gunderson, I appreciate how much he brought to color in, you know, some of the bibliography of the Beatles and their personal lives and details. I think one overarching tenet of the conversation that was missing is how much every artist, I don't care if it's a two-man group, four-man group, or however, how beholden everyone is to the label to marketed and become famous.
1: Mm-hmm.
7: And I think, you know, as the Beatles, I mean, you know, this is, you know, common knowledge, they spent tens of thousands of hours, you know, as cover band in Germany, perfecting their sound, their technique, I think, just to find a way to, I think it's more about being creative market geniuses that are able to perform.
1: Do you think that was more of their label, or do you think that was their influence?
7: I think the label actually is the overarching control of what sound actually comes out on the airwaves. Think about it. Ever since radio and music were broadcast over the air, it's always been somebody that dictates, this is what the people want to hear, that we think people want to hear.
1: Yeah, they start molding it to only be 3.5 minutes long, et cetera, et cetera, right?
7: Exactly. So
1: that's right.
7: Regardless, I mean, I spent 15 years as a performing live musician, just as on-call talent. Mm-hmm. I've never taken a claim to fame for anything, but
1: But you know the life.
7: Yeah, exactly. And if you want to get somewhere and you want to be big, you better have your own money to create your own label.
1: That's right.
7: Hence Death Row Records. I mean, I'm not a big fan of rap or anything, but Dr. Dre, I mean, you know, out of nowhere, created his own sound, generated his own money to make his own label, and now it's an industry, his own industry. You know, but for the initial artists breaking in after, you know, I think it all ties into when music was electrified, the bass and then the guitar and et cetera. The label's always kind of been the one that holds the sway over what sound is actually produced and released over the airwaves. And
1: you know what? It's interesting that you're saying that, because I just, again, think of Billy Joel, because he would fight it. You know, he would fight them on it, and the label, and he would fight for his band. You know, we want you and not the rest of your band. He's like, oh, no, I got here because the rest of my band, we're all doing it. You know, he was constantly fighting with them. And maybe you know from being in it, did the Beatles constantly fight with the label, or did they just follow it back then?
7: That I cannot speak to, because I am too young and not privy to that information. However, I met Mr. Joel back in 1998. Yes, 1998.
1: Was he a nice guy?
7: He's a very direct man.
1: And I've heard before.
7: I think that is what enabled his success.
1: Yeah.
7: Because we as individuals and the owners of our own individual sound and creativity do have the ability to say, well, I can capitulate to the label and be like, okay, we'll bend and flex a little because we can mass market to millions. Or I know artists that have spent 35 years in the industry, created their own recording studios and labels, and market to tens of thousands. But they do it their way, and they have the stiff spine. And, you know, I think with Mr. Joel is, you know, just straightforward. No, it's, you know, my thing. And being able to find some producer, or, you know, back in his time, you know, 70s, early 80s, you know, an up-and-coming label that's looking for a solid talent to sign, that's like, hey, let's work together and we're going to kick everybody else in the chops and make a name for ourselves. Yeah, you can rise to that level of fame and individuality, and, you know, create your own niche in the world.
1: Well, I can tell you this. When I did music radio, I was a jock for music radio for like 15 years. And at one point I was doing country music, and that was in the mid 90s when it was really, really happening. And all the different people that came in, we actually, you know, broke records back then. You know, we actually were helping them break their records, which is, I think, the only format that was doing that at the time. And so these people would come in, Garth Brooks, Travis Tritt, Clint Black, all the different country artists along the way. Even, you know, we'd get the good classic ones as well with Willie and Waylon and Johnny. And you would see the, well, especially the new ones, you would see all their, they had a crew with them, you know, marketing that song, talking about them, staying in the studio when you're interviewing them. I mean, it was amazing. So, I found from the stories I've heard and what I went through was that at the time, it just seemed like the country, singers and artists really had people really working with them, and they all enjoyed each other like a family. And I didn't always hear that from all the other types of music. What do you think about that?
7: True. If you look back to the early days of Cash and Waylon and all of them, they actually rode around in old station wagons with their producer and their agent.
1: That's right.
7: You know? And yes. if
1: they're family,
7: yeah, exactly. And if one, good, bad, or indifferent, you know, if one takes the time to research back into some of the early history, and this dovetails back to what I was saying about when music became electrified and all of a sudden the label became the precedent and the artist started, I think Frankenstein created his own monster, and in a way today it's now destroying him. You know, everything is beholden to the label, the marketing, your agent, your producer, and God, you know, God bless everybody that's got the talent to create, you know, and design a sound and create a band and stick together.
1: And deal with all that. Exactly. Lance, thanks for calling in. I want to thank you. I want to get to some other callers as well. But, man, I could talk to you all night about that for sure. I appreciate your thoughts because that's right on. You can talk about that for a long time. It's very true. And I should have gotten into that part. The time just flies, right? That was 2 hours with Chuck, but time just flies. And that would have been some good stuff to ask him. But, you know, it can be done in the future. He's still around. I bet he had some answers for that too. So thank you for that perspective. Let's go to wildcard line number one to continue with open lines and talk to Tim out of Alberta, Canada. Hey there, Tim. How are you? Welcome to Coast AM.
8: Hey, thank you, Connie. It was a great show tonight listening to Chuck. I'm just north of Lance, East Montana. I'm in Alberta. We're having a referendum vote in 9 days to go out on our own from Canada or join the States, maybe the 51st. Who knows? But 9 days from now, we'll
1: would you like out. That?
8: Personally, I would. I'm game for a change, but, you know, it's democracy, right? It's the vote. So we'll see what happens.
1: I love it. I love Canadians. I love Canada.
8: Well, you know what? My first serious girlfriend was an American girl, and I ended up working at Yellowstone Park at Old Faithful Inn, delivering food to the staff.
1: Oh, wow.
8: She was there at the same time, and we're going to go to Red Rock for a concert.
1: All right. John Denver
8: was there. Yes. And I was on my motorbike.
1: John
8: Denver. And it was about 500 miles. I said, you know what? Return trip is just too long. So we never went, and I kind of regret that, but... I met Brian Adams at the airport by chance, and get this, Leon Rimes, which is performing in British Columbia at a mountain music festival, she was staying in the same hotel, and I didn't know who she was, and my puppy, my little black lab, Cody, he was taking the lake, we're getting ready to leave, and she saw him and came over and picked him up and hugged him and et cetera, et cetera. So anyways, she left with her parents. Were getting ready to leave. The manager came over and said, blah, blah, blah. You know who that is? I said, no, I really don't follow country. So the Grammy Awards was that winter. And there was that girl. She walked out in the street stage to get a Grammy. My wife said, Lynn, that's a girl from the parking lot. But anyways.
1: Oh, my. That's cool.
8: Yeah. And she became a star. That was, you know, that was 1996. Yeah, exactly. It would be the summer of 96, because my dog was a puppy then. But Chuck was talking about the Beatles. Now, you probably know this, Connie, that John, John Lennon, and happy birthday, John. He's probably listening to the program tonight with Art Bell in heaven with Fred Fernow and Cornelius White Sr., I'm sure of that. But
1: there you go.
8: They went to this concert in England. Buddy Holly was in England performing. And Paul and John went to see him. And they were
1: they were
8: struck by his performance. And some people said, I don't know where I heard this, it could have been close, but the Buddy Holly band, the Crickets, was named kind of like after the Beatles, you know, insect. Did you hear
1: about
8: that?
1: That's right. That's right. That's right. Yeah. Yeah. I was playing old, even though I'm not an oldies, you know, my oldies are 80s, right? But during that time, I was actually working with oldies radio, which was the 50s and the 60s. You heard that. So
8: I'm 72 next month, and I saw the Beatles on Ed Sullivan on a black and white TV back in the mid 60s. My older brother's like, you know, 8 and 10 years older than me. You know, they wanted to see this, and so I was in the living room, and I thought it was really something. I ended up with a Yeah Yeah T-shirt. So there you go, right?
1: I love it. Hey, thanks for calling in and letting us know about that, as Tim. And I hope, I'd love y'all to be the 51st day. Bring it on, baby. Woo! I like it. You know, not afraid to say. I think it'd be great, but you know, we all have different opinions, right? Hey, Connie Willis here. Let's hear some call and say what you want. It's open lines, but hey, it's up to you. Whatever you want to talk about. Connie Willis here on Coast to Coast AM Open Lines.

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1: News. I'm Deborah Valentine. Isaias is now downgraded to a post-tropical cyclone, according to the National Hurricane Center, after making landfall Friday night near Destin, Florida, as a Category 2 hurricane. Torrential rain, high winds have resulted in hundreds of thousands of power outages. President Trump assures he and his team are monitoring the situation.
2: We have it under control, but we're watching very, very closely. Alabama.
1: The system is affecting Alabama, then Tennessee. Simon is now a Category 4 hurricane. It's expected to make landfall on Mexico's west central coast early Sunday. In Erie, Pennsylvania, a mass shooting Friday night. The number of those killed has not yet been released. Erie Police Chief Rich Lohr says a shooter is among the dead.
3: The suspect is deceased. It appears to be a self-inflicted gunshot wound.
1: An investigation is ongoing. A motive is unclear. 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
4: The WGY AccuWeather forecast through the overnight hours under clear skies, quite cool with the low reaching 40. Later Saturday, pleasant start to the weekend with some filtered sun, the high 61. Mostly cloudy Sunday with the high 63. Monday, we'll get some rain from tropical rainstorm Isaias in the morning, otherwise plenty of clouds with the high 67. From the WGY Weather Center, I'm meteorologist Jason Caterina.
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1: And whatever gets you through the night. Yep, that's John Lennon with Elton John. 1974 here on Coast to Coast AM and open lines. We still got the music going for you. Now, this became John's only solo number one in America during his lifetime. Elton played piano and sang harmony and then bet John that the song would reach number one. So John lost the bet and he joined Elton at Madison Square Garden, which actually became John's final major concert appearance. But that's what gets you through the night. At the beginning, it kind of sounds a little bit like Saturday Night Live music, doesn't it? I don't watch that anymore, but back in the day when I did, it kind of sounded like that sound. Well, and it was kind of during that time. No, it was a little later for me when I was watching that. So anyway, open line and you, but you know what? Right, because you want serious conversations and truthful information about the unknown, right? We all want to know what the truth is. And you come here hoping to get another piece of it or something, right? Well, unfortunately, a lot of hearsay can be repeated until it sounds like fact. It happens all the time. I see it and it kills me. There's a lot of embellishment out there and it can, it eventually becomes accepted as it being real and being passed down, that it's real and no one even knows where it comes from. So I'm not the person to study these subjects from a computer and know what's going on here. What's it, read everybody's books and their encounters. I'm doing it myself. Okay. I'm going into the woods myself. I'm going into the haunted locations. I've done it all my life and in places where activity is always happening. I am a lifelong experiencer and abductee. I've been taken throughout my life. I came out with that about a year ago here on Coast to Coast AM to tell you this is why I can talk about it deeper with a lot of the guests, because I'm coming from the experiencer side from it. So beside me is Jim Penniston, whose physical encounter at Rendlesham, 1980, the Rendlesham UFO incident, became one of history's most important military UFO cases and also gave us the Penniston code. So together, Jim and I, we bring you now, it's pretty new, we bring you Connie Willis Live on YouTube along with Jim Penniston, and it's free for you, it's free for everybody. You can go, all my other shows are paid membership stuff. But this is free. We have a lot of fun. And what we do is we keep it real. Who better to get the truth from than real experiencers? And we are that. And we are looking for you, too, if you're one. So search us out, Connie Willis Live. Watch our previous programs and subscribe to. If you forget the name of Connie Willis Live, well, you can find it. If you want to know where it is, and I hope you do, find it at ConnieWillis.com.
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1: It's Coast to Coast AM that you're listening to. It is open lines right now, and we're talking about whatever you want to talk about. I was trying to get into the fall, Halloween-ish kind of things happening, but, kind of hard after Chuck leaves with all the Beatles information and John Lennon and celebrating the 86th birthday that would have been. So I understand that you guys are wanting to talk about that, too. That's all fine. All good. Thank you for telling your stories. I appreciate it. It's always nice. So let's go to wildcard line number 3, Indiana. Let's talk to Bill. How you doing, Bill? Welcome to Coast AM.
5: Good morning, Connie. Thanks for taking my call. I wanted to thank you for making this show in part a tribute to John Lennon, who, as you've mentioned, would have been 86 years old had not been so tragically taken from us. And quickly mention that Coach Mike Ditka of the Bears passed. Hey,
1: that's right.
5: And he was 86. Right. So there's a little numerology going on there, perhaps.
1: Interesting.
5: I'm calling from a suburb just north of Indianapolis called Noblesville, and I've got kind of a wild Beatles story to relate. This took place when I was about a year old, so of course I wasn't involved, but the Beatles played here back in September of 64 at the State Fair, and actually on the 3rd of September they played 2 sold-out shows at the Coliseum at the State Fair. And they ended up staying at the Speedway Motel, where the 500 is held there, at the Indianapolis 500. And the story actually involves Ringo, and it's all well-documented, but I don't think it's that well-known. He had insomnia there early in the morning of September 4th and was kind of wandering around, and he ran into an Indiana State Trooper who actually took him out in his car for a ride around. He let Ringo get behind the wheel, and this is true. This sounds crazy, but he was tooling around, and another police car saw them, and they actually had to hide down an alleyway to avoid, getting pulled over by the other cop. Ringo then mentions to the state trooper that he's a bit hungry. And they drive up from Indianapolis, about 20 miles north near where I am in Noblesville, and this trooper actually lived on a horse farm here. And his wife ended up making some breakfast for him and hosting him.
1: Oh, how cool.
5: Yeah. And
1: excellent.
5: Yeah, they ended up going to a restaurant nearby here. But it's just very strange because here, one of the things Ringo had talked about, like on the David Letterman show, that he had actually evaded a police car in another police car and ended up taking this crazy ride up here to this horse farm in Noblesville. And while Ringo was out there kind of looking around the grounds of the farm, he saw the trooper's wife. And, was talking to her, and she said something on the order of, I'll be glad to fix you some food, but you're going to have to hold your horses while I tend to mine, because she was out taking care of the horses early that morning. So this is all well documented, but I bring this up because Chuck had mentioned earlier that it was very rare for the Beatles to get out and around the cities that they were in, like in Vegas, that story. But here was a case where at least Ringo really got to go and experience some of the local atmosphere, so to speak. So I just wanted to relate that, and thank you again for honoring John's memory.
1: Well, thank you for calling in, and that's great. Thanks for telling that. I had no idea about that. I bet there's some other little stories like that along the way that some of us will never, ever know. And I love those kind. Those are excellent. So we are enjoying open lines together and your phone calls, and so many, I never know who to talk to next. East of the Rockies, let's talk to Keith out of Cleveland. Hi there, Keith. Welcome to Coast AM.
6: Thank you, Connie. How are you?
1: I'm all right. How are you?
6: Beautiful. On a beautiful fall day, have to appreciate
1: yes.
6: the weather while we have it. Yes,
1: absolutely.
6: Tremendous, interesting topics, and talking about the Beatles, because I grew up during their time, and just enjoying the music, and that type of music inspired me so much to be in the field, either with music or other entertainment, and that's what brought me to going into news and being on the radio doing news. So that was definitely an inspiration, and music like the Beatles always inspired me. I think I have every Beatles album. I was obsessed with them because I grew up during that time.
1: Sure. What was the call letters of the station you were at that you did news?
6: It was actually in Phoenix called KTAR. And believe me.
1: Is that what you would say? What would you say? Would you say the news at KTAR? What would you do? Let me hear your.
6: How would you intro? To KTAR in Phoenix. This is Keith. And believe
1: me. So I'm sorry. I interrupt your Beatles stuff.
6: No problem, because I miss being in broadcasting, because over 20 years ago, I went blind dealing with a certain health condition, but I'm doing very, very, very, very well. But in many, many ways, going blind made me appreciate music more. So still listening to the Beatles is unbelievable to me. I think I have every album they have, and within the last few years, when a certain artist, Paul McCartney, was coming to Cleveland, I said, I have to go. I have to see him. I have to go. And I was able to get tickets and literally almost front row because of being disabled. And
1: I just happened
6: to bring something with me, and listening to the concert and listening to him after the concert, I pulled out what I brought with me. It was a 45 that my parents gave me when I was a kid of Let It Be, and it was in pristine condition. And I figured, hey, I'm going to bring it with me. Why not? And then I figured after the concert, and he's meeting a few people, I was able to go up, meet Paul, and when I started talking,
1: nice.
6: He goes, oh my God, that voice comes from you, because I'm only about 5'8". And then I said, Mr. McCartney, how much I love your music. And I said, I even have here with me a 45 in pristine condition of Let It Be, because it was my favorite song ever when I was a kid, and I still love it. And I asked him to sign it, and he did for me. And he said,
1: yes.
6: You're more than welcome, and thank you, and enjoy.
1: Well, that's a great story. That is
6: thank
1: excellent.
6: You.
1: Congrats for meeting him. That's really special.
6: That made my whole time, it made me appreciate things so much more, and anything is possible, and we can still enjoy dreams and experiences.
1: That's right. That's right. Let me ask you this. Do you still have the record, the signed record?
6: Yes, I do. And of course, I have it in a special place in my house.
1: So I got to ask you this, too. What do you think it's worth? What do you think it's worth now?
6: Oh, boy. Considering that my dad gave it to me because my dad had a store that sold records and so forth way back, and it was in such pristine new condition, and it's still in that condition, and with his signature, I don't even know if I could put a price on it.
1: I know it. I bet that's very special. Well, thanks so much for really calling is. In and telling us your story. Thanks so much. And we'll probably talk to you again with another story. Since you love radio so much, you know how to call in and give us what we are looking for when it comes to something interesting to listen to. So thanks so much. We have open lines continuing here. And my goodness, let's see. Let's go to Mark, wildcard line number 4, Ventura, California. Mark, welcome to Coast to Coast AM. How are you tonight?
7: Oh, working process there. How about yourself?
1: Work in progress. Same thing.
7: I was surprised the author didn't bring up anything because the Beatles had a bit of a dark side attached to them.
1: Well, you know, some of that was me asking questions, right? So, you know, I didn't go to the dark side. Tell me about the dark side since you.
7: Well, they were connected through Theodore Adorno, and his real birth name was actually Weizengrund. I think he was German Jewish, and he was connected to the Tavistock Institute in England, which is controlled by the Royal Institute for International Affairs. And he was actually the originator of a lot of their early music, because the intelligence communities, not only in England, but also in former Soviet Union, as well as in the United States, they noticed Elvis and other performers and the influence they had on the youth and the changes that they can make. And then the funding, because I remember the first caller mentioned, you know, about labels. Well, they had funding from the Carnegie Foundation, the Rockefeller Foundation, the Guggenheim Foundation, the Mary Van Kleck and the Russell Sega Foundation, the Smith College Foundation, Vanderbilt Foundation, and as well as many others. There was even money coming in from Soviet Russia, if you believe, through Hans Eisler, and they had the International Bureau for Music Development headquartered in Moscow. And so this Theodore Adorno, or his real name, Weizengrund, in 1950, he actually wrote a book, Authoritarian Personality, and he wrote it with three other people, with Frankel Brunwick, D. Levinson, and R. Sanford. And basically was how they can use the influential figures to make changes through the susceptible youth, kind of like putting youth against adults, children against parents, men against women. And this is not only the Beatles, but also the Rolling Stones, The Who, Led Zeppelin, kind of what you call the British invasion. So there's intelligence community. There's, I guess you could kind of classify as mind control. There's a dark side to this. And I think this gentleman, Theodore Adorno, is also responsible for when you do the records backwards. It's in the Beatles, I think it said Turn Me On, Dead Man. And then on certain Led Zeppelin albums, there's also some kind of messages. So there is a much darker side, not only to the Beatles, but the Beatles were very influential. And my belief is they took out John because I think he changed, became more independent. And as you recall, the doorman at the building where he lived was a person connected or a former employee of the CIA on his last day of his life. Because, you know, they don't like influential people that kind of cut their connections with them because they're still useful. So I just wanted to share that with you and your guests.
1: No, I appreciate that because I know that. So thank you very much, Mark, for calling in. I did not know anything about the dark side of the Beatles. And the reason why he didn't bring it up is because I didn't ask anything like that. You know, that time just flies. It flies when you're on here. People say, you know, I'm going to be on Coast for a couple hours. That's long, you know, that's a long time. And it's late at night. And I'm like, it'll fly by. And every time it's like, oh my goodness, it's already time to go off the air. You know, there's so much more to say. That's right. But you know, it does fly by. And, when people do say that, that's a compliment because it means you had a good time. It's certainly not, oh, it dragged at 1 a.m. in the morning. I lost sleep because of the show. No, no, no. Everybody's pretty happy about being on, and great success afterwards as well, and a joy to be on it. Do we have enough time to grab somebody else here? What'd you say? I'm sorry. No? Okay. Thanks. Producers are great, you know, so we're doing open lines. We talked about, because we're celebrating John Lennon's 86th birthday today, right? So we talked to Chuck Gunderson. So I know a lot of you still want to talk about the Beatles in some way. That's fine. And others, yeah, bring it on with the Halloween, the autumn stuff. I know people now. I've actually around. I always try to walk 5 miles a day, and I go through this neighborhood, and they already compete, right? They compete. The houses, they're those kind of houses that compete with the other house across from them or next to them. So it's very Halloweenish everywhere. I love it. It's so much fun. And then as soon as this, I think usually November 1, all of a sudden they go back into the gourds and get ready for Thanksgiving and then a Christmas too. So, but it's fall, it's crisp, it's wonderful, feels great. So call in, talk to me, whatever you want to talk. Like it. Open lines, Connie Willis,

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8: Isaias on the move. I'm Deborah Valentine, Fox News. The National Hurricane Center says Isaias is now downgraded to a post-tropical cyclone. Isaias unleashing high winds and rain after making landfall near Destin, Florida as a Category 2 hurricane Friday night. Fox's Caroline Elliott reports from Nevada Beach shortly. But first, here's Senator Rick Scott on the effects.
9: I'm very optimistic that people are listening, but you know, we're not over this tonight when it passes.
8: And Fox's Caroline Elliott is in Nevada Beach, Florida.
10: The county received 200 calls for help in the last 4 hours that they were not able to get to. Again, this is just the reality of these storms. When that wind is that dangerous, that rain is really that significant, it's just simply not safe for first responders to get onto those roads. But talking with the sheriff, we do know one of those calls was a family of five who had a large tree fall onto their trailer with children inside. Thankfully, volunteers were able to get that family safely out. But again, that's just the reality of these storms. When you're talking about 8 inches of rain in this area during the storm, soil is already saturated.
8: Meanwhile, Simon has now strengthened to a Category 4 hurricane, according to the National Hurricane Center. It's expected to make landfall along Mexico's west central coast early Sunday. Multiple people dead following a mass shooting at a house in Erie, Pennsylvania, Friday evening. Erie Police Chief is Rick Loreth.
11: It's a horrific scene. There was a large loss of life inside that residence and outside that residence.
8: Police say that the suspected shooter is dead. The investigation is ongoing. A motive is unclear. 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

0: and again asking voters to pretend he's on the ballot.
1: When I'm on the ballot, we win everything. When I'm not on the ballot, 48% of you don't vote.
0: The president and Blakeman telling the crowd GOP leadership has led to strides in manufacturing and a drop in violent crime.
2: We have to elect Republican members of the Congress and keep the majority.
0: Blakeman faces the state's Democratic incumbent governor, Kathy Hochul. Kristen Goodwin, Fox News.
3: President Trump naming a new press secretary. Fox's Jared Halpern has more from the White House.
4: The president says he's appointed Katie Zachariah as White House press secretary, filling the position left vacant since the departure of Caroline Levitt in August. Zachariah is a senior communications advisor to the Trump Media and Technology Group that runs Truth Social. She was also a spokesperson for the Department of Homeland Security and is a frequent conservative commentator on cable news outlets, including the Fox News Channel. In a social media post, the president writes he is confident Zachariah will deliver strong results for the country, saying she has the respect of and will work fantastically well with the media, the American people, and the administration. At the White House, Jared Halpern, Fox News.
3: Two powerful 7.7 and 6.6 magnitude earthquakes and a series of aftershocks roiled southern Panama Friday afternoon, collapsing buildings near the epicenter and prompting evacuations all across the country. Panamanian President Jose Raul Moreno said authorities had not documented anyone killed as of Friday evening, although he cautioned that may change. I'm Deborah Valentine. This is Fox News.
5: The WGY AccuWeather forecast for today, a steady breeze with a mix of clouds and sun, the high of 66. Under clear skies tonight, quite cool with the low dropping down to 40. More filtered sun for Saturday, a beautiful start to the weekend, the high of 61. Mostly cloudy Sunday, the high 63. We'll get some rain from tropical rainstorm Isaias Monday morning, the high 67. From the WGY Weather Center, I'm meteorologist Jason Katerina.
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1: John Lennon, 80, would have been 86 today. You're listening to Coast AM. That is number 9, Dream, the name of the tune. Okay, that's, you're going to love this. 74, 75 hit. So the song, okay, it's called Number 9 Dream. Okay, the song

0: famously peaked at exactly number 9 in America. Okay, John was born, of course, October 9th. That's what we've been doing tonight. Lived as a child at 9 Newcastle Road. And believed the number 9 followed him. Isn't that interesting? So the song grew from an actual dream and a string arrangement he had actually created for Harry Nilsson. So really, that's interesting, isn't it? And I love that tune. Oh my gosh, it's just absolutely... Ah, it's beautiful. Love that one. So a quick reminder, some of you guys are texting me and I'm getting the messages. Okay, I got it. Anthony Sanchez, longtime Coast to Coast AM guest, just asking for some help right now. He's going through some tough and rough times, but he's on his way up, but he's like needing help just for a little bit. So he's got a GoFundMe, and he's part of the Coast to Coast AM family. He's been a guest with us for many, many, many years. UFO Highway, Ghost Hunter Apps, you've heard him, Anthony Sanchez. So you can go to GoFundMe and look up Anthony Sanchez. Help him out, because he's definitely given you some stories and some great things as well to read or to experience. So go to AnthonySanchez.com if you'd like to do that too. So let's help out our Coast family that way, right? AnthonySanchez.com. Open lines continue here. I'm looking forward to what you're going to say or tell or ask next here on Coast to Coast AM.
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0: We're back on Coast to Coast AM. I'm Connie Willis. Thanks so much for being here and all the nice messages you guys are sending. If you missed the peak of the, I hope I do okay, but if you missed the peak of the Draconid meteor shower last night, and you think, oh, I missed it. Well, you might still be able to catch a few tonight and even, you know, later tonight, like now and then later tonight. They are slow moving meteors created by debris from the comet Jacobini-Zinner. I think that's how you would say it. They appeared to come from Draco the dragon. And, you know, all you do is go somewhere safe and dark, away from the city lights, shortly after nightfall, and face north or northwest. Put away the phone, you know, give your eyes a chance to, you know, adjust to the light. And you won't need a telescope or anything like that. Of course, if you have something, you can probably see a whole lot more, right? But there you go. Make sure you get a chance to look up in the sky and just enjoy. you know, there's not a better audience in the world that would do that except Coast to Coast AM audience. So, you guys already ahead of me, I'm sure. But isn't it nice that we all share that joy and we actually do take the time to put the phones down and look up? And that's when you see all the things that we talk about here. So anyway, open lines continue. We're going to go west of the Rockies talking to Randy from Sacramento. Hey, Randy, welcome to Coast AM.
4: How are you, dear? You know what? You know, since we lost Art and Ian, you're the only one I would stay up way past my bedtime for.
0: Oh, well, thank you.
4: I want to thank you
0: that.
4: For remembering John Lennon tonight, you know, like 46 years after we lost him in 1980. You know, I've always found it remarkable that those four lads who grew up in the shadow of World War II in the bomb-scarred Liverpool would eventually give the world such a powerful message of love and peace. You know, John was a rebellious rocker. Paul gave us those wonderful grandma songs. George. And Ringo just seemed to be
0: grandma like, songs.
4: Right?
0: That's right. And, that's right.
4: Well, on the other hand, you had
0: grandma songs. You got to wait a minute. You got to say something about that. What's the grandma songs? Because I love grandma. Paul, and now I'm going to wonder about this.
4: Well, that's what Paul, I mean, that's what John used to call him. Okay. Give us some more of those grandma songs.
0: Oh. Why, though?
4: Well, on the other hand, the Rolling Stones, the same era, took a harder blues-driven road. You know, the Paul used to call them, the great blues cover band, you know. And yet the Beatles somehow found their way through that to a beautiful, simple message, all you need is love. You know?
0: Yeah.
4: And Connie, a final note, my wife, Cindy Nelson, recorded a song, We're Not Falling From Grace, following the September 11th attack in 2001. And you were kind enough to play her recording on Coast to Coast in 2011, the 10th anniversary of 9/11. I've never forgotten that.
0: I remember that.
4: And neither
0: I remember that.
4: Mm-hmm.
0: That's sweet. Tell her I said hello, and thank you both for listening. And
4: you know, it can carry us through tragedy, remind us of our shared humanity. And perhaps bring us a little closer together. Right?
0: That's right. And I like your message as well. You're talking about uniting.
4: Mm-hmm. As John reminded us, all we're saying is give peace a chance.
0: That's right. Thank you, Randy, for calling in. Appreciate that. You guys, it is, you know, doing the show tonight about John Lennon and his birthday and celebrating that and doing all that kind of thing. It's nice you guys calling in with your stories and your perspectives and your thoughts because they go beyond even, what I would see or ask about. And that's what's great when we get to do something like this here on Coast to Coast. I love it. So thank you again, Randy. Open lines continuing. We're going to go first time caller, talk to Avery out of Cedar City, Utah. Hi, Avery. Welcome to Coast AM.
5: Hello, Connie. Yes, I'm a first-time caller, but I've been listening since Art Bell, so you know I'm in my seasoned ears.
0: And
5: I've been listening a long time, and I never thought that I would be a caller, but tonight I decided to throw in a story to contribute back after listening all these years.
0: Okay.
5: And before I go into my main topic, I would like to contribute a token for John Lennon as well. And it's very simple, is that I have been listening to his Plastic Ono Band album for a long time. And I feel that when I heard that album, I advanced just a tiny little bit more spiritually. And whenever I listen to him, I always feel like I go in a spiritual place, in a place of psychological enlightenment. And I really love the man. So
0: I can understand that.
5: Yeah. With that said, I want to tell you that back in 2003, I had a haunted house, and I never believed really that much about ghosts walking around, even though I was a longtime listener. I thought, well, it's very interesting, but I've never had any experiences like that. But then I finally got a haunted house, and I had a spirit that walked around the house, and I could feel it walk through my body, and my lady could feel it walk through her body, and more interestingly, my cat could watch it. I discovered that the cat could just watch it move around. And so I learned something about cats, and I learned to believe that ghosts or entities do exist, and they do move around us. And then I sold that house and moved into a new house in 2013. And I've been in that house now for 13 years. A friend of mine passed away recently, and he was a bit older than I was, probably like about 10 years. And he recently passed away. But we used to have a lot of deep spiritual conversations, and we talked about crossing over and if he crossed over to, you know, come back and give me a sign that he's crossed over and he's there. And it was all just, it became normal conversation for us. We talked about this all the time. After he passed away, I rode over to his house on my little mini bike, and I did a little candle ritual for him and left a note there on his fence. Of course, he's not there, but I just did it for him. I left a little note, and I said, thank you for the experiences. Thank you for the lessons, both intended and unintended, because sometimes we learn lessons unintentionally. But I had a great experience knowing him. And then after I did that, I went back home, I went to bed, and I got up in the morning, and I have two fans in my living room up in the ceiling. They're very high, and one of them was spinning. And I had never turned that fan on the whole time I lived in the house. So that fan has not been on since I moved in for 13 years. I just don't use them. I know. Don't need them. So that fan was spinning. And I asked my lady, why did you turn the fan on? She says, I didn't turn it on. I walked in, it was on. And I said, well, I didn't turn it on. And it's very high up. You have to climb up on something to reach the chain. So I climbed up on there and I looked at the chain, and I never got up there even to clean it. And there was dust all over the knob that you would pull. And so I know nobody touched it. So I pulled the chain and stopped the fan, and left my fingerprints were on, my fingers were on there, and the dust was knocked off of the knob. So I know nobody physically turned it on. So I thought about it, and I thought, well, maybe, this was my friend Paul who passed away. And I thought, well, maybe it's him. And we kind of let that go for a little while and kept thinking about it. And I thought, well, you know what? It probably, if it was a ghost, it was probably Paul's ghost. And the reason why I believe that is because Paul was a helicopter pilot in his career. And what better way to let me know he's there than spin the fan blades?
0: Isn't that interesting?
5: Mm-hmm.
0: And that, you know, that's what happens. And when you do see something, and you not only know that you know that you've seen something, but usually there's some sort of message to you. You know, it's for you. And you described that exactly. You know, that was a personal experience as well. And the symbolism of it. That's really, really something. Wow. Yeah, great story.
5: There's just one little tiny piece that's part of it, is that I have two fans. And the fan that was on was the west side fan. And he lived just to the west of me.
0: Excellent.
5: Thank you. Thank you for everything.
0: Thank you.
5: Thank you for the show.
0: Yeah, you are welcome. And thank you. Very nice. I appreciate that. Love calls like that, and love when people, you know, it touches you like that. There's so many others, and you all know that better than anybody, that you've experienced stuff. And then when you tell some of the outside world, they just think you're nuts, you're crazy, whatever. But you advance to different levels, don't you? Because when you experience something, you just know that we're so tiny in this big world that we know nothing about, and what's happening around us. I think it humbles you a lot. And very nice story. Appreciate that. Open lines continuing. Let's see who we can talk to next. Let's go to wildcard line number from Colorado. Deborah, welcome to Coast AM.
6: Hey, honey. Hi, how are you?
0: I'm good. How's it going?
6: It's going good. So I have got a cool, creepy, autumn thing for you, and it's in Colorado.
0: Okay. Perfect. I know, that's what I thought. I'm like, and it's in Colorado. Where are you in Colorado?
6: I'm out in the boonies in Colorado. It's southeast Colorado. sort of in the La Junta, Rocky Ford area.
0: Okay.
6: But, I mean, I live in a village of like 10 people, so that's kind of where I...
0: Good for you, though, if you enjoy that. That's perfect.
6: Hey, it works for me. I love it. So,
0: perfect.
6: You know what? You may have already heard about this because you're a Colorado girl now.
0: I don't know. Go for it.
6: Okay, brace yourself. So every fall,
0: okay,
6: starting in late September and running through mid-October, there is a tarantula migration.
0: Oh, I didn't know that was here. I knew about those. I didn't know it was in this state. Oh, my gosh.
6: Yeah. So that's number one. So there's Colorado brown tarantulas. And their thing is that the females can live to be like 25, 30 years old. The males, not so much. And in the autumn, the males begin their migration and they are looking for love. And so they find the females' burrows and they tap on them and they consummate. And then the males have to run like the dickens because if they don't get out soon enough, the females will eat them. And so that's how it happens every year. And you can see them, like you drive down the highway. There's a tarantula festival in La Junta the last weekend of September every year.
0: So you've already had it.
6: We just had it.
0: Yeah.
6: We just had it, but the tarantulas are still here. They don't really care about the vendors in the street art, you know. They have their minds on other things.
0: That's right.
6: So if you wanted to fly down this weekend, you could probably catch them. They're so cool. They are so cool, Granny.
0: Are they? You think so?
6: Yeah, they show up. You go out, like, I don't know, about an hour before sunset is when they're active. If you Google it, you just Google tarantulas La Junta, it'll just give you scads of things. So that's one thing that I have to tell you. The other thing is the tarantulas have a natural enemy called the tarantula hawk wasp. Its sting is the most painful sting of any insect on the planet. And it stings the female tarantulas with something that is so painful it paralyzes them. And in the process of stinging them, it inserts an egg inside them.
0: Oh.
6: Yeah, and it's just exactly what you think. The egg gestates, it eats the tarantula from the inside and explodes it. And that's how the wasps are born. I've been stung by one.
0: Oh, what was that like?
6: It was murder.
0: Where were you stung? How did that happen?
6: Oh my God, they're shifty is what they are. I was doing yard work and I was cleaning some desert grass away from the foundation of an outdoor building. And, I had on this blue chambray work shirt. I came back on the patio to take it off and I felt this pain that I've never felt before. So this thing I had disturbed, the tarantula hawk wasp nest, and climbed up my chambray work shirt sleeve. And as I was taking the shirt off, it nailed me, and it nailed me about three or four times. It was so painful. It lasted for 2 months. The pain did. I had a welt the size of a golf ball And then a divot in my skin, and it's all healed up now because I'm remarkably regenerative. But, so there's those. And then the other thing, I know that you're an Alpine Mountain girl. You've got to come out to this high desert prairie. It is so spirit laden.
0: Okay.
6: There's the spirit of the land, which is extremely pronounced. And then there were a lot of homesteaders out here around, you know, late 1800s. And it's a harsh life, and a lot of them didn't make it. And they walk the land.
0: We got to go. We got to go time-wise, but I appreciate the warnings and the information as well. And I think I remember hearing your scream when that thing did what it did to you. Oh, my goodness. Stay with us. Open lines continue on Coast to Coast AM. Woof.

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2: Fox News, I'm Roxanne Evans. Multiple people are dead following a mass shooting in Erie, Pennsylvania, Friday evening. Police Chief Rick Laura.
3: Our hearts are with the victims, their families, and everyone affected by this tragedy. There are no words that can be adequately expressed the magnitude of the loss of life here.
2: Laura says the shooter died from a self-inflicted gunshot wound. The investigation is ongoing. President Trump says Russia will supply tons of diesel to help ease soaring fuel prices.
4: We need oil for the world. And this is diesel, which is what we need. So we're very happy to get it.
2: Well, critics warn it could also send new revenue to Moscow as the war in Ukraine continues. Isaias made landfall Friday night, hammering the Gulf Coast with strong winds and flooding. It's been downgraded and continues to move north. 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
5: The WGY AccuWeather forecast through the overnight hours under clear skies, quite cool with the low reaching 40. Later Saturday, pleasant start to the weekend with some filtered sun, a high 61. Mostly cloudy Sunday with the high 63. Monday, we'll get some rain from tropical rainstorm Isaias in the morning, otherwise plenty of clouds with the high 67. From the WGY Weather Center, I'm meteorologist Jason Catarina.
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1: Enjoying the music right along with you. John Lennon, just like starting over on Coast to Coast AM, celebrating his 86th birthday is what he'd be today if he was still with us. That's from 1980, John's first single after a five-year recording break and the final single released during his lifetime. It became number one in America and Britain after his murder, and the opening bell was Yoko's Wishing Bell, which John had said something like it connected the anguish of mother with the renewal of starting over. So always deep, right? John always deep. And we got, I think we got like one more coming up before the end of the show. So, thanks everybody for being here. If you ever wonder where I am and what I'm investigating or what I'm doing next, I appreciate all the letters that you guys send. Well, then go to ConnieWillis.com, and that's, you know, while you're there, you're going to see everything that I do, all the expeditions, things like that, that you can join and be a part of. 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It's called Where's Willis? 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It's the easiest way to stay connected. 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
1: It's Coast to Coast AM. We're still here with open lines and some more calls to take about whatever you'd like to talk about. It's always fun to, you never know, you know, it's live radio, right? So you just push that button and you go, hello. You never know what you're going to get on the other side. So I do want to say that to everyone who has emailed me, written to me, posted something kind, taken up for me when somebody was not so kind, or simply listened quietly in the darkness. I just want to say thank you. You may never know what your words mean when they reach the person on the other side of the microphone. And a broadcaster speaks into the night with faith that somebody is out there. I actually feel you. And it's been for 12 years now that you have answered me by saying, "We're here, Connie." And I hear you. I appreciate you. And next Wednesday, I think it's Wednesday, it's October 14th. That is my 12th year of being with Coast to Coast AM. And I've loved every minute of it. My first guest was Bishop James Long, and two of my favorite people, Bishop James Long and also Dr. David M. Jacobs. That was my first guest ever, and so happy to have had them. So again, thank you so much, and I carry your kindness with me every time this microphone turns on. Appreciate being here. So as we continue open lines, some of y'all are getting creepy with those tarantulas, I can tell you that much. And then I've got a lot of spider stories, and maybe one day I'll tell you. Let's go to wildcard line number 5 and talk to Eric out of Nevada City, California. Is that how you say it, or is it not Nevada there?
8: Nevada.
1: I think I... oh, it is Nevada. Okay, I think I ask that every time.
8: Oh, God, what was that movie? Someone went Clint Eastwood and Lee Marvin, where it was a musical... They had a place called No Name City. That was actually what Nevada City was before they named it. It didn't have a name for a long time, you know, so. And it's burnt to the ground.
1: It was a musical?
8: Yeah.
1: It's a musical with Clint Eastwood?
8: That's it, Paint Your Wagon. Yeah, I know Clint
1: Eastwood. Does Clint Eastwood sing?
8: Really sing. But
1: okay.
8: I love his movies.
1: He gave it the old college try.
8: He couldn't carry a tune in a bucket, you know. Anyway, I know you're a big Bigfooter. You know, we've talked before about the family that used to come across here. Well, there's at least one of them back. I don't know if it's them or if it's a different one. Probably about 3-4 weeks ago.
1: Or family, right? Could be family generation.
8: Just one this time. Well, there might have been a family.
1: You don't,
8: because it the stink.
1: I mean, it could be a son or daughter, right?
8: Huh?
1: It could have been a son or daughter. It could have been a son or daughter from the ones from previous.
8: Possibly.
1: That's what I was thinking. Just kids.
8: Yeah. My neighbor's dogs. I mean, we've lost all our dogs over here, and I'm kind of waiting to try to find another border collie because they're just so doggone smart. But the neighbor's dogs patrol our property at night and help run the bears off for me. Three nights ago, we had 5 damn bears here. They went off 5 different times. But about 3-4 weeks ago, they went off, and I'm used to their barks. I can tell if it's a bear, if it's a mountain lion, and there's two of the dogs. They're good-sized dogs. And it's a high-pitched squeal, but they went really super high this one night and disengaged whatever it was real quick. So I, you know, grabbed some artillery, headed out the door with my hat light on. And when I got out there, I'm walking through this waist-deep grass, and oh, my God, that smell. You know, I've never gotten close enough to smell them before. I've seen them at a distance, but, man, it had to be. I've been nose-to-nose with a black bear up here, and those things stink, but they smelled really good compared to what I was smelling.
1: Really? Oh, you know what? I have seen 8 of these things, Eric. Eric, I've seen 8 different ones. I've never smelled one. One's never smelled. Maybe I'm lucky enough to get those that groom.
8: What that was that left that smell, because I didn't see it, but I was thinking it was probably a Bigfoot, because I mean that 3-foot tall grass was flattened in through there. And like I say, I've smelled bears, I've been close to a mountain lion. Of course, they don't really stink, they're just big. You know, and
1: so did you lift up your arm to make sure it wasn't you?
8: Oh, absolutely. That was the first thing I did. Are you kidding?
1: Is that me? I'm embarrassed.
8: I'm like, oh, my God. I know it's been, you know, I live up in the woods, but good
1: it's
8: Lord.
1: It's been a little bit, but.
8: You know, I've smelled dead animals before. Like I say, bears, they really stink. And when I was nose to nose with that one, their breath is even worse, I'm telling you. You know, I've lived up in these mountains all my life, and I have never smelled anything like that. It didn't smell like something dead. It was just really pungent.
1: It was pungent. Do you think that some people actually smell bear and they think it's a Bigfoot?
8: No, this was a totally different
1: smell. Because they smell?
8: Bears just stink.
1: Yeah.
8: You know, they smell like...
1: But you're used to it. You're used to that, right? A lot of people come in from the city and just go to, you know, Bigfoot once in a while, right? You know what I'm saying? I've never smelled a bear.
8: Well, I live off grid up here, Connie. I mean, everything inside...
1: I know, you...
8: is on batteries. You know, I'm running battery-powered lights, and I got a little battery-powered fan, and I pretty much do the 1940s thing. I only listen to radio. Well, the rats kind of ate the cord off the back of the TV set. Went and got another cord. By the time I got it to put it on the next day, they had chewed that up, too. So.
1: This sounds like the making of a Dateline or 2020 show. Oh, no, the beginnings of it happening. Ah!
8: Man, I'm telling you, it's a bit on the rough side, and I hit genuine way past senior citizen a while back, and that's kind of a hard pill.
1: But you just love that. Yeah, September 1st,
8: I turned 65, and I'm like, oh, my God.
1: Oh.
8: And I've had a lot of
1: broken bones. Okay, happy birthday.
8: Well, I look at it this way. I can still, as bad a shape as I'm in, I can still cut my own wood, and I still split it with a maul. So, you know, I must
1: Excellent.
8: Be doing something right. I finished up one of my long trips today twice a month. Once I run down to an Indian casino once a month, usually on the 1st. Because they're about 80 cents a gallon cheaper on their gas. And I fill up the rig in 6 or 7 gas cans, and that gets me through the month because I really don't go a lot of places. Nevada City and Grass Valley are not what they were when I was younger, when growing up. I mean, it's all urban sprawl now and the Bay
1: See, area. Now you're sounding like the old man. You're sounding like the old man, like your mom and dad would say. Right?
8: I'm an old man, all right, but... You know, I did like the trip today down to Costco because, man, there's so many beautiful women down there. I'm telling you. It gets lonely.
1: So you're going shopping.
8: Yeah, I shop, go take 2 long trips, like I say, one to the Indian Casino gas station and get my gas for the month. Then I go down to Costco and get my, like today I picked up ibuprofen and acetaminophen, stuff like that, because I have a lot of headaches. I got hit in the head a lot when I was younger.
1: Well, don't tell the ladies that. Don't tell the ladies that. Don't say you always have a headache. Just, you know, tell them they're pretty.
8: No, I'd never tell them that. Good. Even if I did have a headache, it wouldn't make any difference. No, I go down there because, you know, I can actually afford it. I paid all that money into disability and, you know, you get squat. They give you as little as possible, you know, and. So I've had to become rather inventive on how to get by through the month, you know, and I manage, you know, it's not great. Everybody goes, how do you do it? On what little you get? I said, simple, you do without, you know,
1: yeah,
8: and up here in the woods, I really don't need much, you know, I finally had to give up on my old vehicle and I borrowed some money off of my old fire captain and used to be in the fire department. And went and bought another one. It's got a few issues, but, you know, it's got the cargo room I need. So, you know, because I load up, like I say, twice a month. And I kind of like it up here, you know. It's like you going out there in those mountains in Colorado, Bigfoot and stuff.
1: Love it. I love it
8: every day. We've got a
1: I feel like I'm at home.
8: Huh?
1: I feel like I'm at home.
8: Oh, yeah, this is home for me. I mean, I had a couple of
1: that is home for you.
8: Tell me, you know, Eric, I think you married the Sierra Nevadas. And I'm like, you know, I think you're right. I did.
1: I think you're right. Well, you know what? On that note, let me grab some other calls. But before I do, I want to tell you, when you go to Costco and when you're out there doing your little shopping and you're seeing women again every now and then, make sure you're not smelling like that bear or that possible Bigfoot. You take care of that before you head that way. That's the only thing that I give you some advice on, but I think you already know that. So good luck with that, too. Thanks, Eric, for calling in. It's always good to hear from you. Open lines continue. Let's go east of the Rockies. Dave, Chicago. How are you, Dave?
9: It's the lovely Connie Willis. I've been listening to you since you've been with Coast, and you're always a pleasant voice to hear. You're very intelligent, very enlightened, and you got a great aura about you. So this is an honor for me to speak with you.
1: Well, thank you, Dave, and an honor here, too. Thank you.
9: I want to tell you the reason why I purchased some land in Colorado.
1: Oh, good for you.
9: I have 2 acres up in the mountains down in southern Colorado for my bug out / who knows what property.
1: All right. Where, like San Juan or?
9: Down by, ever hear of a place called La Vita? It's down by, it's right in the Front Range. It's about 8,000 feet above sea level, my land. 2 acres, all mountainous all around. It's down by, it's east of the sand dunes and all that stuff down there, you know.
1: Oh, okay. Yeah. Yeah. A lot of spooky stuff around that way. Yep.
9: Yeah, a lot of spooky stuff. But my reason for making that kind of a move, I was telling the lovely producer that about 15, 20 years ago, I took a getaway from Chicago trip by myself, and I went to a tour at Red Rocks. It was just like a tour, you know, check it out tour thing. And I got there kind of late in the day, and the security guard said, "You're going to have to do this quick, young man, because there's a big concert here tonight." And I said, "Oh, really? Who's playing?" And he says, "The Allman Brothers." The Allman Brothers. And I was Yeah, he didn't know. So he said, "It's the Allman Brothers, and they're like one of my all-time favorites." So I was like, "Really?" And he said, "Actually, I got a couple tickets here in my pocket. You want them?"
1: And I was shocked.
9: You know, I was like, "Oh my God, I'm at Red Rocks Stadium. It's 80 degrees, sun shining, and in a couple hours, the stars are going to be out, and I'm going to see one of my favorite bands of all time, third row center."
1: Well, so you did like something good for somebody, didn't you? You got a blessing there.
9: I got a real blessing there. So I experienced that, and you have to experience a show at Red Rocks. There's nothing like it, no matter how many concerts you've ever been to or outdoor events. It's so magical. So I experienced that, the 2.5-hour show, and they were just, I don't know if you're an Allman Brothers fan, but they were just wonderful. And I fell in love with Colorado, and I said, "I got to get some property out here." So I went out shopping around, and I picked myself up a couple acres in the mountains, and it's all paid for and just sitting there waiting for me what to do, what I going to do. And I got a big camper, and I go out there and camp, and we'll see what happens with that.
1: So see, that's excellent, because that's what I'm trying to do. I want to get some land up in northern Colorado, though, and you know where all the activity is that I go to, and I want to get something by there, and you know, but land, ooh, man, I don't know how much it was when you got it, but I don't have that money in my back pocket.
9: I paid 16 grand for 2 acres, and now it's worth 10 times that.
1: I believe that. Hey, we got to head on, but thank you for calling in. And man, you are a man after my own dreams there and thoughts. So congratulations to you. Sorry we have to end it, but because I'd like to know if you had aspens on there, evergreens, or if it was flat. You said it was in the mountains, but I don't, you know, sometimes it's just brush and not some of the trees. So, oh man, but you're in an area with a lot of spooky stuff. And congratulations that you did it at $16,000. I can't imagine. That's very nice. All right. Well, hey, we had a great night. Thanks, everybody. I know there's all the phone lines are full. Thanks for calling in, everybody. Always fun to be a part of Open Lines. The next time that I'll be on will be October 31st, Halloween night. Before that, the night before that is Ghost to Ghost with George Norrie. You got to get your information in. Go to our website to learn more. And then the next night on Saturday night, it'll be actually Halloween night, and I'll be there doing a little Willis Ween with you. So I'm looking forward to that. Thanks, everybody, for being here. Chuck Gunderson, hey, Thanks, man. That was fun. That was fun. We'll have you back for sure. There's no doubt about that. So I want to thank the team that's puts all this together. Julie Talbot, Bill May, Tommy Danheiser, Dan Galanti, Mike Cosio, Adam Thompson, Lex Lonehood, Sean LeDesur, Alec Fernandez, Tim Banal, Gina Salvati in tonight for Donna Walker. Also, Sue Trikas, Rich Barra, Lisa Garr, Ryan Recker. You know these names. Richard Searitt, George Knapp, and of course, George Norrie. The Coast to Coast team and the family. And again, celebrating 12 years on Wednesday. October 14th. My birthday is actually the 12th. So when I was asked to be on Coast, it was like, you're going to be on this next weekend. I mean, it was immediately. And to me, it was a great birthday gift. And here I get to continue to enjoy it. So thank you again for being a part of it. If you enjoyed the show, write in and say, hey, we really loved it, had a great time. We always like to hear that. So again, from the foothills of the Colorado Rockies, until we meet again, my name's Connie Willis. You can find me at ConnieWillis.com. You can also get the Where's Willis newsletter, and you'll know exactly where I'm going to be, when I'm going to be there. And you can also go on live investigations with me. Oh, yeah, they're fun, the creepy hotspots. And let me tell you, it's real stuff. And speaking of real, Connie Willis Live on my YouTube channel, along with Jim Peniston, real experiencers, talking the truth. If you want to learn it, who do you learn it better from? But real experiencers. So keep watching the night skies. Continue with me to seek out the strange and uncover the unknown for Coast to Coast AM. I'm Connie Willis. Good night, good morning, all that good stuff. Bye-bye.

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7: Dangerous conditions. I'm Roxanne Evans. Hurricane Isaias made landfall as a Cat 2, bringing more than a foot of rain in Florida. As it marches farther inland, strong winds and heavy rain persist, leaving many without power. Fox Weather's Robert Ray in Destin, Florida.
8: It's really ramped up, and I got to tell you, the winds were just kicking, and we had a little lull, but hey, here we go again on cue with these heavy winds coming through here in Destin, and the rain as well. So you got to brace yourself. We are on high ground on the second floor of a parking garage. We started to feel some of that storm surge come in over the beach. We all had to retreat from that. A bunch of jellyfish actually got pushed up on the white sands of the beaches here in Destin.
7: Isaias has since weakened into a post-tropical cyclone. Florida Governor Ron DeSantis declared a state of emergency across 25 counties. Homeland Security Secretary Mark Wayne Mullen criticizing New York City's immigration policies following the ICE shooting of a Dominican man in the Bronx.
9: 28-year-old Oscar Belgal is in federal custody after being shot in the neck on Thursday by ICE agents who were trying to arrest him. Shortly after the incident, New York City Mayor Zoran Mamdani called for ICE to be abolished.
10: New York City will not stand by while ICE agents shoot New Yorkers.
9: Homeland Security Secretary Mark Wayne Mullen responded.
11: Well, Mayor, if you abolish ICE, who's going to take the criminals off the streets of your own town? Who's going to take the murderers and the thieves and the gangbangers?
9: Mullen says ICE agents did not know the man's 5-year-old son was in the vehicle when they opened fire. The child was unharmed. In New York City, Tanya J. Powers, Fox News.
7: Two powerful earthquakes rocked Panama Friday, sending residents to the streets. The first was a 7.7 magnitude. Several hours later, a 6.6 quake. 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
0: Did you know that people born from 1945 to 1965 have the highest rates of hepatitis C, but most don't know they're infected? 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
13: Audio.
7: President Trump reportedly given more options for striking Iran, but says he chose not to for now. During a Columbus Day celebration at the White House, the president once again claiming that the war with Iran will be ending soon.
14: They have no military. They have no Navy. They have no Air Force. They have no anti-aircraft things. They have. We took out yesterday.

0: In my view, the worst terrorist attack on American soil outside of 9/11.
1: Well, the Fort Hood shooting left 13 people dead and 32 injured at the Texas military base in 2009. And some Texas landowners in the Big Bend region of the state have managed to slow construction of President Trump's border wall down to a crawl. Many of them say the wall is a waste of money since there aren't many border crossings there. Others say the wall will do extensive environmental damage. They have been refusing to cooperate with government surveyors, protesting at county meetings, and gearing up for court battles. The border wall is one of President Trump's signature infrastructure projects aimed at cutting illegal immigration. I'm Roxanne Evans, and this is Fox News.
2: The WGY AccuWeather forecast through the overnight hours under clear skies, quite cool with the low reaching 40. Later Saturday, pleasant start to the weekend with some filtered sun, the high 61. Mostly cloudy Sunday with the high 63. Monday, we'll get some rain from tropical rainstorm Isaias in the morning, otherwise plenty of clouds with the high 67. From the WGY Weather Center, I'm meteorologist Jason Caterina.
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6: Sexual assaults. Hear how school officials can improve the environment.
7: Hospitals are looking at ways to reduce the noise from constant beeping to avoid what's called alarm fatigue.
6: In sports, does baseball need a salary cap? The Brewers and the Rays are trying to show that small markets can still win.
7: And the best way to plan ahead for a big vet bill.
8: You have to factor in, you know, pet food costs, but a big one is really medical expenses, vet expenses. But not just for annual checkups for them, but if an emergency expense comes up, you have to head to the emergency vet, that can be thousands of dollars.
7: Jenna Contino at MarketWatch on questions to ask before deciding on pet coverage. With the Cornell University alleged gang rape case top of mind, thanks to a civil lawsuit by the victim, a number of questions come to mind about sexual assault more broadly. Among them, how can a sexual assault case be overlooked for so long? Analysis from Elizabeth Yeglich, psychology professor at John Jay College of Criminal Justice, where she's focused her research on sexual violence prevention. Elizabeth, how do you see the Cornell case?
9: I mean, I think we see that this survivor was failed at many turns, and also it highlights the loopholes in legislation that I think that we are starting to recognize and need to address.
7: So if not for the civil lawsuit that was filed, is this case still dormant?
9: In all likelihood, probably yes.
7: And that says to you what?
9: It says that we still, as a society, do not know how to handle sexual violence. We don't understand it well. We don't understand how it's perpetrated. And we are definitely have problems with the prosecution of it.
7: And why? We've been doing this for a very, very, very long time.
9: I think it's still, you know, permeated in rape myths. Like, what is sexual assault? You know, we still think it is committed by a stranger, that it involves physical beatings. There need to be bruises, people screaming and yelling. And that's just not what sexual violence looks like.
7: All right, so explain more then. What does it look like?
9: Oftentimes, especially with young people, we see that substances are involved. There's a lack of affirmative consent. And when people are drinking, their ability to make rational decisions or decisions that they feel, you know, are limited. And so we need to really teach our young people and people in general about, you know, what is consent. We also have to understand coercion. Like,

0: forcing somebody with verbal, reasons, so kind of, threatening them, but not necessarily their lives. So under New York state law, it's only coercion if somebody's life is threatened, not if you're threatening their job, their reputation, their immigration status, their income, things like that.
1: Oh, wow. So in your mind, as I'm reading here, that needs to change.
0: Absolutely.
1: Right. Are there any efforts afoot to do that?
0: Multiple people have tried over the years. I am hoping that this case will be the impetus for widespread reform. New York State is one of about 19 states that still have, for example, mental incapacitation. It only works if the person has involuntarily consumed alcohol, meaning somebody has spiked their drink, and not if they have take the alcohol or drug themselves.
1: This strikes me as a very old approach to legislation.
0: Absolutely.
1: From a long time ago, yeah.
0: Yes.
1: Explain, if you can, broadly speaking, like a woman's or a young woman's reaction here. Like, I certainly don't know this, personally, but I get the sense that there's shame, like, after perhaps there's a recognition of what's happened. And that, and that's why she might not come forward either right away or ever.
0: Yes. So we see that sexual abuse is one of the lowest reported crimes, and that because there is a lot of shame and guilt, and especially, young women internalize rape myths as well. And so if they feel like they did not, scream and yell, and there was not, physical force or beating, they may not recognize until later that they have been sexually abused. And so, there is that shame and guilt that come along, which then, creates the silence. And given, the limits of our current legislation and the way that we investigate and understand sexual violence, very few, even if people do disclose, very few cases of sexual violence end in successful prosecution.
1: Jeez. We're speaking with Elizabeth Yeglich, psychology professor at the John Jay College of Criminal Justice in New York City. So you referenced before about teaching this. How do we do it? It would seem simple, but apparently it's not.
0: It's hard. It's something that we have to start when kids are young, and talking about consent and bodily boundaries and making sure that, that every, like when kids are young, if you want to have a hug, but also we see that when kids go to college, the first semester is called the red zone, and that's when people are most likely to be victimized by sexual violence, because they're introduced to, they're living with people, they're away from home for the first time, they have access to alcohol and drugs potentially. And so we have to start these conversations earlier, what does this look like? What is affirmative consent? Like, for example, in New York State, we only have, what consent is not, but the law doesn't say what consent is. And so we have to start teaching affirmative consent, enthusiastic consent. And it's just a process. And things, movements such as Me Too, and this case, I think, will shift the needle a little bit. We have these public conversations, and our understanding of sexual violence grows.
1: How about the reaction from Cornell University to its particular alleged gang rape case?
0: Again, Cornell has now acknowledged that there were failures, but it's easy to say that after the fact. I think we have to do what are called root cause analyses and see where those failures lie and make, sweeping reforms. Although they're not alone, I'm sure many universities and colleges would, still have problems in the way they handle sexual abuse and assault. We're also putting a lot of this on colleges and kind of taking it outside of the criminal justice system. And so we have to work together to really solve this problem.
1: Thanks, Elizabeth. Elizabeth Yeglich, psychology professor at the John Jay College of Criminal Justice in New York City. Coming up next on This Weekend, baseball's debate over a salary cap.
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4: Kids and want it. Bobby Thompson.
5: To right field, this should do it. Tucker is there. The quest for the three-peat rolls on. The Dodgers are headed back to the NLCS.
6: Major League Baseball wants to curb the Dodgers' spending in the name of competitive balance. This playoff season, the Brewers and Rays are trying to show that the little guy can still win it all. They're both headed to their league's championship series. A proposed salary cap comes with the threat of a lockout for next season. Here's Jared Diamond, baseball writer at the Wall Street Journal. Jared, explain the discussions.
7: Well, if you've been paying any attention to baseball over the past year, you would know that this entire season has been played under the backdrop of what is to come this winter, which is a labor dispute, a lockout, a work stoppage, and one that has the potential to be absolutely devastating. And the reason for that is that for the first time in more than 3 decades, the Major League Baseball owners are making a serious effort at bringing a salary cap to baseball. Baseball is the only major American sport that does not have a salary cap. The NFL, the NBA, NHL all do. Baseball has never had one, and the baseball players are adamant that they will never agree to one, which means that we are sort of careening toward this apocalyptic scenario where some or all of the 2027 season isn't played while they fight over this question and they negotiate and bargain and fight and argue and complain. But first we have these playoffs, and these playoffs that are going on right now are sort of filled with this sort of labor-related subtext as the Tampa Bay Rays and Milwaukee Brewers attempt to unseat the big bad Los Angeles Dodgers as champions of baseball.
6: Boy, can you explain the revenue and or salary number gaps here?
7: So baseball, because there is no salary cap, teams can spend as much as they want to build their rosters, right? And what you end up with in this scenario where clubs have very different payrolls. Right. That's how I'd put it. The Dodgers are running a payroll for their roster of about over $400 million. Right. $430 million on their roster.
6: Jeez.
7: On the other end of the spectrum, the Miami Marlins are running a payroll of like $85 million. Right. And they were supposed to compete with one another on the field and for players. Right. And that is what's happened for years. And that gap keeps growing. Between the richest teams, I wouldn't say the rich and the poor. Let's say the rich and the slightly less rich teams. And there's some, namely Major League Baseball, who believe, or at least are saying they believe, and that's a whole other conversation we get into, saying they believe that the only way to solve this discrepancy is a salary cap, because without one, baseball is just going to be too unfair, and the little guys simply cannot compete with the big guys.
6: Mm. We're speaking with Jared Diamond, baseball writer at the Wall Street Journal. The story is called The Real Battle of the MLB Playoffs. Does baseball need a salary cap? Boy, is any way to predict how this is going to go? Because as you point out, here are the Brewers.

0: you know, among others, like the Rays, saying, hey, wait a minute, it's the system's not all broken the way some might say it is.
1: So it's very interesting. There has not been a small market team. And by small market, I mean a team in the bottom half of MLB's media markets. Has not won the World Series since 2015, the Royals. There hasn't been a team with a low payroll. So by that, I mean a team with a payroll in the bottom 10. Since 2003, the Marlins.
0: Wow. Jeez.
1: A long time ago, right? Obviously, the Dodgers have won the last two World Series. So there is some... there's really no way to argue against the idea that money and winning have a relationship, right? Like, clearly, with some exceptions, looking at you, New York Mets, having money, you're more likely to win if you could spend. It's just sort of a fact. But there are some small market teams and low revenue teams that have found a way to compete in spite of it. Tampa Bay, Milwaukee, and Cleveland also come to mind, right? Who have won year after year after year in the regular season, even made deep playoff runs. The Rays have been to the World Series twice. But they've never won, right? For as good as the Rays have been, and the Rays have been amazing, since 2008, the only teams that have won more regular season games than the Rays are the Dodgers and Yankees. The Brewers have the best record in baseball this year for the second year in a row. They haven't won the World Series, right? So the question is, does the fact that they compete in the regular season enough to show that the system is working fine? Or do you need to win a championship really to say that it's working, right? And you have two sides that have very different views on it, right? The players' union would tell you that this is all working great. They're so opposed to a salary cap. The owners would say, this is a disaster. We need a salary cap. But everyone's got ulterior motives, right? Who do they really, are they really think, is competitive balance really the concern, right? We know that the owners might be interested in a salary cap because, oh, maybe a salary cap may or may not increase their franchise valuations. And by may or may not, I mean it absolutely would, probably overnight. The players, meanwhile, care very much about anything that makes it seem like the players are having their earning potentials restricted, yeah. Right? Is anyone really thinking about the fans here?
0: Thanks, Jared. Jared Diamond, baseball writer at The Wall Street Journal. Coming up next on This Weekend, planning for a big vet bill.
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0: for being with us. Many people across the country have a pet of some kind, dog or a cat, but what are the associated costs and is insurance worth it? Here's this weekend's Nicole Murray.
1: Here talking about the cost of pet care. Here to discuss, Market Watch reporter Jenna Contino. So what would you say is the most expensive part of owning a cat or dog?
2: Ooh, I mean, there's a lot you have to factor in. You have to factor in, you know, pet food costs, but a big one is really medical expenses, vet expenses. That's something that I've been considering. You know, I'm thinking about getting a dog, but not just for, you know, annual checkups for them, but if an emergency expense comes up, you have to head to the emergency vet, that can be thousands of dollars. So you really have to be prepared for that.
1: Any idea how much the typical household spends on vet care per year?
2: Yeah, so in 2025, the average household spent $560 on vet care. And, of course, that number definitely varies depending on how many pets you have, if your pet has any special health needs, and things like that.
1: What about pet insurance? Do people that you spoke with recommend it?
2: You know, I got kind of both ends of the spectrum there. You know, I spoke with someone who, she had two dogs. One of them ate a battery, but they weren't sure which one. Had to take them to the emergency vet, and they had pet insurance, and they thought with their policy that they would get reimbursed for the majority of it. But it was a $1,700 bill for both dogs, and they thought most of it would be covered. But they only got a check for $250. So wow. I kind of left thinking, what is this even covering? But then I spoke with someone who has two cats and a dog, and she had to take her cat to the emergency vet, and the pet insurance was a lifesaver for her, and she knows it will help cover their annual visits. You know, three pets, taking them to the vet, that's a lot. And so that kind of helps cover those costs as well. So that's something, like, if you do take out pet insurance, you want to make sure you know what it actually covers, whether that includes annual exams or not, because that could be a surprise if you head to the vet, you get that bill, and you might not get the reimbursement from your insurance that you were expecting.
1: What other factors should people consider if they're considering pet insurance?
2: Definitely. You should consider your pet's health risks. I spoke with a veterinarian who said, talk to your vet, you know, about potential issues that could come up. You know, sometimes allergies don't develop in dogs till later. Things like that. So you kind of have an idea of what you're in for with spending for your pet's life. And sometimes it makes more sense to get it if you have a puppy or a kitten, because once the insurance starts at the beginning of their life, it can cover anything that happens. But if you get an insurance for an animal that's a little bit older, other things that weren't covered by pet insurance might be considered pre-existing conditions that then are not covered by pet insurance. So you want to make sure it's really clear in your policy what is covered, what is not covered. Definitely, like I said, decide what coverage suits you, you know, whether it's just accidents and illness or wellness check. And also one consideration with pet insurance, it doesn't really work like health insurance does. You actually will have to pay out of pocket at the vet, and then later your insurer will reimburse you. That's how most pet insurance policies work.
0: That's this weekend's Nicole Murray with Jenna Contino, personal finance reporter at MarketWatch. Coming up next on This Weekend, preparing for the death of a partner.
3: The WGY AccuWeather forecast. Sun and clouds today, high near 61. For tonight, it'll be mostly cloudy with lows near 42. Some rain tomorrow from that tropical rainstorm Isaias in the afternoon, otherwise cloudy. High tomorrow at 60. Some rain from the tropical rainstorm on Monday morning, then sun and clouds by afternoon, high 71. From the WGY Weather Center, I'm Steve Williams.
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5: 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Weather's turning back to a little cooler, and we're getting rain from that storm, but our heads are still up in the air and we're still positive. As you know, the name of this show is Planning for Retirement and Eternity, or Money Possessions and Eternity, or Money Politics and Eternity. And boy, do politics get involved with everything, as you hear on the show, on the radio, on the TV. One of the problems we have as Americans is we listen to the news and we think that's all true. That's the way it's going to be. Well, you know, that doesn't teach us anything to do with patience. And as you listen to things, you got to realize they're looking for headlines. And sometimes the news and the reporters in this country do us a disservice because they want something that's going to get your attention and get you to keep with them. So they get all the headlines and sometimes they change them. And I don't like that, but that's the way it is. Let's look at our reading this week. Whoever loves money never has money enough. Whoever loves wealth is never satisfied with their income. This, too, is meaningless. As goods increase, so do those who consume them. And what benefit are they to the owners except to feast his eyes on them? The sleep of a laborer is sweet, whether he eats little or much, but the abundance of a rich man permits him no sleep. I have seen a grievous evil under the sun, wealth hoarded to the harm of its owners, so they are lost through some misfortune. So when they have children, there's nothing left for them. Naked a man comes from his mother's womb, and as he comes, he departs. They take nothing from the toil they can carry in their hands. This, too, is a grievous evil. As everyone comes, so they depart, and what do they gain since they toil for the wind? All the days they eat in darkness with great frustration, affliction, and anger. So where do we start today? Well, it's going to be an old saying here as we talk about investments. We're going to talk about market worries, the Middle East, what's going on with the infrastructure, and diplomacy nonsense. But as I talk about these shows, I want to remind you what I'm telling you all the time. Patience, patience, patience. When they raise the rates of the Federal Reserve and interest rates go up, patience. We're going to talk about what happens in the markets oftentimes, generally, when rates go up. Does the market go down? Does it stay down? Let's talk about those things. But let's go back to our 12 steps. Simply now, you can simply live later. Never carry a credit card. 6 months of expenses in the bank. I say a year now. How many times do I have to repeat these things? You know how much? I can't repeat them enough. Because people sometimes, when they hear, but they don't react to what they know is the facts. Don't retire too early. I know some of these people retiring at 55 and 60. And they start hitting into their deferred compensation right away. And when they're 65, it's all gone. Mistake. Part-time job is good for people who are retired. Buy things that are paying a dividend. You know, when I go over my income, I look at my Social Security, my IRA contribution because I'm 76 years old, my check at work, and my dividends. When you add those things all together every month, comes up to a pretty nice retirement. Now, what's my risk? Well, I have some long-term care insurance, just in case, and I hope I never have to use it. It's costing me $5,000 a year, and from what I'm hearing right now, that's pretty cheap because I keep on cutting back on the benefits. But how do I pay for it and leave something to the children? Well, I have a house which is paid for. My kids have their own houses. So that's a situation where I can sell the house for my wife and I if we need it. You can't plan for everything. Plan for the unplanned. Okay? Now, if you're still investing, try to keep the emotions out of it. What's an example of keeping the emotions out of it? The Federal Reserve just raised rates. And sometimes people get into a tizzy when they see interest rates going up. They may have to pay more for their credit cards. They may have to pay more for debts and loans. But you can't let your money own you. If you plan about for these things, we'll talk about what happens. Let's start talking a little bit what happens when things go up in value. Okay. History tells us that interest rate hikes are likely to create near-term stock volatility and pressure. Why? Because people get concerned. They get scared. Oh my gosh, the interest rates are going up, and I want to borrow a new car. Well, you shouldn't worry about funding a new car when you need one. You should think about funding a new car just like you think about funding a child's education. If you buy a new car today, and on October 1st, roughly, what about the payments? Did you have enough money to make the payments? Usually when I've bought cars, I either don't take out a loan, or if it's interest-free, I take it out for a year. But I'm very different from a lot of people. I plan ahead. Now, my car is 9 years old, and it has 80,000 miles on it. I just had it inspected. Okay, I need tires and brakes. A couple hundred bucks here, a couple hundred bucks there. Probably $1,500. I don't know. But it's better off than $35,000 for a new one. We're getting older, Kathy and I. I know I say this on there all the time. We probably did about 6,000 miles on the car last year. This year it'll be less. We enjoy being home, so we don't travel as much. We don't want to fly. We don't want to go anywhere right now because we're getting really old. But what happens with the market when people have to borrow money? Well, rate hikes are likely to create short-term stock volatility and valuation pressure. But the document views the broader equity income as supported by resilient growth in earnings. What do we mean? I'm going to respond. All right. Let's take a look. As the market starts raising rates, short-term volatility will probably bring the rates to some concern for people who invest. Lower rate valuations. A 10-year treasury now is around 5.2%. The highest pretty much since 2007. So when we raise rates, what's first? Volatility. Do we ever have a lower recovery later? Do we ever have a recovery after that? In the last six federal tightening cycles since 1994, oftentimes the market struggled in the first several months, but then recovered. In these 12-month returns, oftentimes they averaged in the last 15, 20 years, somewhere between 7 and 14% ahead. So what does that tell us? It tells us when the government raises rates, people get concerned and they are careful about investing. Fixed rate mortgages oftentimes lock in low rates. And the wealth effect from rising equity prices reduces their household immediate sensitivity to rates. Interest rate earnings offer valuation pressure. What about portfolios? An outlook for a favorable tactical portfolio is probably going to be in the future when rates are raised on energy, industrials, fixed under rates, fixed income overall, emphasizing higher quality. The central expectation is periodic volatility rather than a sustained market downturn. So even though they've gone up, we're trying to tell you don't panic. On my notes that I'm looking at today for my show, I got the term patience, patience, and patience written down three times. Near-term pressure, high value rates, non-recessionary following through. higher rates are a near-term headwind for stocks and debt spending. But oftentimes within 12 months, these things come back. So what do we do now? Right now, we have strong earnings. We have some volatility. Near-term, short-term risks probably for stocks are going to go down. And they have been. If you remember anything in the past 30 years, which shouldn't be too hard, you've seen some pretty volatile things in October. Because rates are going up. Holiday is coming. People are getting concerned about the debt they're taking on. But what's going on with artificial investments? That's very hard to figure out. So let's talk about it. Some of the big companies called hyperscalers in 2026 are expected to spend more than $1 trillion in each of the next couple of years. Because they're debt financing this, higher rates will give scrutiny to investment returns. At the same time, the spending supports chip makers, memory producers, other infrastructure vendors, which will help preserve a positive cash flow for the economy. What are some of the most insensitive things that we have to think about? When things go up in value, like interest rates, are we going through the tough times? Do we have to guess what's going on? Well, remember 2022, 2023? Markets went down 10, 15%. You've heard me on this show as many times. One of my favorite examples was one of my clients who called me on October 23rd, 2023, and chewed me out. He knew what was going on, and I didn't. He reacted, I did not. And I did nothing because it said I didn't care about his accounts. I informed him that they had to be patient. He wasn't. So he moved his money out, which was fine. If you don't like your advisor, you get the heck out of town. But he got out on October 23rd. Now, you've heard me mention many, many times, can you time the stock market? If he did on October 23rd, he would have left his money in and added. But nobody knows these things ahead of time. If he left it with me now, probably be up a couple $100,000. I haven't looked at it since. But the market came roaring back to new highs. So we have economies which are very resilient, as we have here. And this is the foundation of new constructive equities and stocks. If growth holds in earnings and they stay strong, they can offset valuation from a 5.2% 10-year treasury. Of course, if it doesn't work that way, if this assumption fails, the other risks would compound into a more bigger decline. Middle East disruption does not cause a prolonged an inflation shock. Why? Because people start to toughen up a little bit. Crude oil at $93 a share. A tax on transportation infrastructure. A lasting disruption could force tighter monetary policy. Squeeze consumers. And not be too good for a soft landing. What do we mean by a soft landing? The market goes down for a while. And eventually within a year, it has historically come back. The soft landing is how we doing now. Then we regain what we lost. As we've said before a few minutes ago, the hyperscalers, the big companies, Microsoft, Facebook, I can't remember all of them, there's five or six or seven of them, Alphabet, they're going to spend more than $1 trillion for two more years at least with some debt financing. They're going to borrow. If things go wrong real bad, that's going to be a problem on large technology. Alphabet, Amazon, Microsoft, Facebook, which is Meta, Oracle. They become revenue and cash flow for chip makers, memory suppliers, energy infrastructure vendors. It's a meaningful cushion. These companies, as they spend and expand, are supporting money for chip makers. Is this good? You know, you might think to yourself, I don't know what's really going on with this stuff with chips. NVIDIA and other big companies, Microsoft. Microsoft maybe not as so much into chips, but other things involved in artificial intelligence. Households remain relatively insulated from high long-term rates, low fixed mortgages. This supports growth, but it's more of a stabilizer than a primary driver. If we could weaken the labor conditions, household confidence and prices might deteriorate. So what's the bottom line? The assumptions are tightly connected. A prolonged oil shock could lift inflation. It could be more restrictive for rates. It could weaken earnings and expose artificial intelligence spending as something hard to figure out. Conversely, resilient earnings keep the document's thesis intact. Earnings disappointment can undermine everything. It can undermine the document's main defense against higher rates and turn today's manageable volatility into a problem. What breaks first? Well, our valuations and what we're trying to figure out could be wrong. If earnings miss and stocks face both a lower earnings and less justification, we're going to have more problems. Soft landing. If rates start to go up, it may not work. Weak earnings could signal that higher borrowing costs are expected, restraining demand and more margin. Artificial intelligence spending becomes a cash flow and return on investment concern. $1 trillion of borrowed money plus $1 trillion next year will help probably erase this year's earnings. Despite and disappointing earnings make it harder to fund these investments, intensify scrutiny on the debt spending, and raise doubts about productivity. Now look, you might think I'm mentioning things here that are difficult to understand, and I'm trying to make them a little bit easier. Give us a call at 518-756-4411. Talk to us about the things that are rates manageable? Are our economy strong? Is oil going to be any worse? We don't know. There's rumors all the time about us doing a deal with Iran. Let me comment on that. We're going to have a lot of volatility. Do you think, with all the talk we've had in the last 30 years, that any kind of deal with Iran will hold up? Now, this is my opinion, Peter Hussey. The people who run Iran, in my opinion, are not to be trusted. They never have. They don't have anything left. They don't have any defense. Their economy is in shambles. They're producing less and less oil because they can't get it out. And they're complaining that we must rebuild them completely. No matter, every time we have a plan to have them not make industrial-based infrastructure, they violate it. Now, am I right? Probably. And then again, probably not. Do I have patience? I have a lot of patience. If you have a lot of money in the stock market, maybe you're overweighted. Do you want to invest in defense companies with strong balance sheets, lower expenses to infrastructure and energy? But if you do things like this, you could have your earnings hurt. And we don't want earnings to go down. We like the earnings. A recession would break some of these problems. Can a recession absorb higher rates? Oil-driven inflation? Don't know. If you started to look at the markets over years and years, which I have done, you're going to see that the United States, little by little, if you're patient, rates will be manageable. Certain sectors will remain strong, like industrials and energy. Look at your portfolio. If you have one of our portfolios that has 15 to 20 different sections, see how your energy, oil, industrials, and things are doing. Now, in September, we just went through a rebalance. If we had 5% in energy and oil, and it went up to 7, we reduced it back down to 5 and scattered the profits someplace else. That's why we rebalance. Can we avoid a recession and retain? Can we retain strong earnings? Questions. Serious questions. We don't know. Quality companies will probably get more valuable. Energy will probably get more valuable. The hyperscalers, the people putting all the money in debt, are probably going to get more valuable if they continue to sell their stocks, if they continue to sell their chips to companies that have a lot more to do with it. Peter Hussey, Certified Financial Planner, 518-756-4411. We spent a lot of money talking about what's going on now. What about you? Are you set to retire? You know, you might be over 20, you might be over 30, you might be over 40. You might be 65%, 65 years of age. What are you going to need? Have you done a worksheet? Have you looked at your target net asset? You're going to need between 70 and 80% of your income now. Get the pen out, folks. Sharpen the point on your pencils. About 11 years ago, my wife and I started taking Medicare. And we got the supplemental program in there to pay for extra needs. Now, that's 10 or 11 years ago. We're probably paying $300 a month for that. $150 for her and $150 for me. And I'm guessing. Okay, I can't remember. Just got my review the other day. It's now $375 a month for each for the Medicare supplemental. That's $750 a year. Is it worth it? Let's do some math. 3 years ago, my wife was in the hospital for 3 days. Tests, and more tests. Total cost, $37,500. Now, in those days, we were probably paying about $400 to $500 every month for the supplemental insurance. Comes to about $6,000 a year. Now, if we took the $37,500 and divided it by $6,000 a year, 37.5 divided by 6,000, probably would cost about 6 years to pay it off. So we had 6 years of money taken away, in theory, from what we've been paying in. Was it worth it? Probably was at that time. But now it's worse. Now it's worse. It's $750 a month times 12. That's $9,000 a year. Now, we also know, history tells us, as people get older, their health care costs go up. So do you have long-term care? Do you have assisted living care? Do you have a big nest egg? And you might be concerned about your nest egg. And I've had people telling me, my mother and father are having problems with their health. My mother's in an assisted living facility, and there goes our retirement. Now, let me make a comment. If you're concerned about your family providing you for a retirement, you're making a big mistake. It's not their responsibility. They already raised you. Hopefully, they educated you. They helped you get a job. They may even loan you house money for a house, or bought a car, or paid for your college, whatever. And now you want them while they're dying or getting older and getting sick, more and more sick. You're going to ask your kids to pay for it with your retirement? Folks, wake up. Only 54% of our average workers think they have enough money and they haven't told their spouse. How much do you need? 70 to 80%. If you're making $100,000 a year, you're going to need an income of about $80,000. Savings might spend you $50,000. Target savings, pensions. Some of you don't have a pension. But now we have a lot of Americans saying they're going to live on their Social Security, and it's got to be raised. Let me tell you my commentary on that stuff. The more you give people something for nothing, the more they will want, and the less they will do for themselves. I say that every week on the show, and it still holds true today. The more you give people something for nothing, the less they will do, the more they will want, the less they will do for themselves. 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I'll be with you next week. That's it. Love the Lord. Love my wife. Love my children. Love what I do for a living. I will never retire completely. It doesn't get any better than that. And I will be with you next week.
6: All performance referenced is historical and is no guarantee of future results. All indices are unmanaged and may not be invested into directly. Dividend payments are not guaranteed and may be reduced or eliminated at any time by the company. Tactical allocation may involve more frequent buying and selling of assets and will tend to generate higher transaction costs. Investors should consider the tax consequences of moving positions more frequently. This is a hypothetical example and is not representative of any specific situation. Your results may vary. The hypothetical rates of return used do not reflect the deduction of fees and charges inherent to investing. References to markets, asset classes, and sectors are general regarding the corresponding market index. Indexes are unmanaged statistical composites and cannot be invested into directly. Index performance is not indicative of the performance of any investment and do not reflect fees, expenses, or sales charges. Any company names noted herein are for educational purposes only and are not an indication of trading intent or solicitation of their products or services. LPL Financial does not provide research on individual equities. All information is believed to be from reliable sources. However, LPL makes no representation as to its completeness or accuracy. All investing, including stock investing, involves risk, including possible loss of principal.
4: 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The Standard & Poor's 500 Index is a capitalization-weighted index of 500 stocks designed to measure performance of the broad domestic economy through changes in the aggregate market value of 500 stocks, representing all major industries. All indices named are unmanaged and cannot be invested into directly. Bonds are subject to market and interest rate risk if sold prior to maturity. Bond values will decline as interest rates rise, and bonds are subject to availability and change in price. If you would like any more information about this program or would like to set up an appointment with Pete, please call 518-756-4411. We'll see you next week for Money and Politics.
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14: Isai Is losing steam. I'm Deborah Valentine, Fox News. The National Hurricane Center says Isai Is now downgraded to a post-tropical cyclone after making landfall near Destin, Florida Friday night as a Category 2 hurricane. It's also impacting Alabama. Fox's Caroline Ellett has more from Navarre Beach, Florida.
15: We are now going on 5 hours without power. That's what we're seeing across the entire panhandle this morning. And the latest we have from FPL is about half a million customers in Florida are still without power. So Escambia County, just to the west of us, as well as where we are in Santa Rosa County, really is seeing the highest numbers of outages in the state. Emergency management officials tell us there's around 50 roads countywide that are closed off right now. And that's because of just how many power lines and trees came down during this storm.
14: Fox Weather's Asher Red is in Birmingham, Alabama.
11: Wind gusts up to 30 miles an hour, sustained winds of 20 miles an hour. And that number has been trending upwards for the past few hours now. And it will continue to trend upwards till about 4 a.m. to 8 a.m. Central Time. And at about that time, we'll start to see those gusts top out between 40 and 60 miles an hour. Now, that is plenty of speed to knock down trees and cause those long-term power outages. About 300,000 people across the state of Alabama are without power right now. Most of it is contained to the bottom half of the state.
14: After Alabama, Isaias is forecast to impact the Tennessee Valley. Florida's Governor Ron DeSantis declared a state of emergency across 25 counties, mobilizing emergency response personnel and issuing mandatory evacuation orders ahead of Isaias. 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
3: The WGY AccuWeather forecast, sun and clouds today, high near 61. For tonight, it'll be mostly cloudy with lows near 42. Some rain tomorrow from that tropical rainstorm Isaias in the afternoon, otherwise cloudy, high tomorrow at 60. Some rain from the tropical rainstorm on Monday morning, then sun and clouds by afternoon, high 71. From the WGY Weather Center, I'm Steve Williams.
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5: Have you found yourself wondering, why is all that rioting going on in France? 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
6: Jane Doe testified before a Cornell panel. According to a transcript of that testimony obtained by ABC News, Jane Doe was unequivocal. "I was prostituted and I was held up like bait for a gaggle of men." She said, "I remember a dark room with shadows of men in and out constantly, and I remember feeling like there was a joke and I was not in on it." She ended her testimony with a plea to her school, "Please make it safer for those I love and the community at large. Remove those boys from campus."
5: Oh, all right. So, in my opinion, and forgive me if this is provocative, the media and politicians are now doing to this story what those boys did to that young woman. Went way too far, exploited. They're exploiting it. They're checking their morality at the door. They're absolutely not interested in answering the questions that really matter. And this has become ugly.
7: Ooh, we have a breaking news on this that I hadn't seen. Do you want that, or do you want to get through some other stuff
5: first? Yeah, go ahead. Why not? Yeah.
7: So we had the story yesterday that one of the frat brothers has now said that he was victimized. More details on that are out. Because he was drunk. And he says he was taken advantage of. The frat brother at the center of the Cornell 7 gang rape allegations, this is the New York Post, claimed to campus officials that the accuser sodomized him. I think we all know what that probably was, and complained nobody cared he was a sex assault survivor, an explosive new report says.
5: Yeah, that actually is going down a road that I was going to talk about in a couple of minutes. But,
7: you know, and then I'm going to get to maybe eventually this piece in the Free Press by this woman who's saying, yeah, the sexual revolution maybe has reached its logical endpoint in this Cornell 7 story, and we need to rethink this whole thing. And she goes through her history of it. She's roughly our age, and how, you know, the I'll read it a little bit later, but basically the idea that, like, women and men are the same and we can act exactly the same and blah, blah, blah, blah, blah, has not worked out.
5: Yeah, there's a lot to this. You want to do that next segment?
7: Sure.
5: I would love to hear it. Sure. Yeah. So back to my exploiting thing. I mean, like, for instance, last week, AOC used a town hall appearance to pour kerosene on the flames of outrage. Going well beyond Ms. Doe's civil complaint, AOC said, and I quote, "Seven men drugged and gang raped a young woman after they lured her into a frat house, drugged her with ketamine, and took turns gang raping her for 7 hours."
7: Yeah, that was unfortunate, because that is full of

0: stuff that's not true.
1: Right.
0: That's right. Unfortunate. Some of the stuff people are saying, you can at least, it's somewhat true. Or possibly true. This is absolutely not true. What her saying she was lured there and drugged is just not true.
1: And my point is that people are now using it for their own purposes as opposed to, while they pretend to seek justice for this young woman. Surprisingly, the New York Times delivered a pretty nuanced account describing that Doe came to describe the encounter as rape only after people on campus began joking about it and talking about a sophomore slut. And after she was disinvited from the fraternity's Halloween party, according to the frat, for her own good.
0: Oof.
1: Right, exactly. So the point that I wanted to get to is actually coming up right here. So Cornell's president is running for his life in front of a mob of angry young student activists who, if they're not yelling about this, are yelling about Palestine or capitalism or something or other. The angry mob seems to be a permanent fixture on college campuses. Oh, I'm sorry, trans thing, transphobia, whatever.
0: Well, you're not busy studying or learning anything, so you got plenty of free time.
1: Right. And there's some great analysis by Ira Stoll in the Free Beacon. He's talking about the president and his statement and his folksy video message to the kids, because in writing doesn't work anymore, I guess. But he talks about how Kotlikoff, who's the president of the university, reached for the libertarian toolkit, informed consent, body autonomy, etc. Yet for the sordid details of this case, while those were issues, it's not clear that they were the only ones, he writes. You could make a case that one way American elite higher education arrives at this juncture was that there was too much emphasis on informed consent and body autonomy and not enough emphasis on the other moral frameworks that might constrain desire. Here's his point. If Jane Doe had offered informed advanced consent to a 6-hour-long sexual encounter with 7 different partners fueled by ketamine, liquor, and marijuana, would that render it virtuous or totally unobjectionable? These are questions Western culture and traditional religions offer answers to, or at least ways of thinking rigorously about. A well-managed educational institution might plausibly seek to challenge students by educating them on these topics, or at least exposing them to the perspectives, which I thought was a good point.
0: Yeah. I think on this whole story, I feel like every comment needs to be prefaced with, are we talking about the legal case, or are we talking about what's right or wrong or moral?
1: Right.
0: Because they're very different things.
1: Right. So keep with that writer.
0: I would not be happy. Obviously, I wouldn't be happy if one of my kids turned out to be a rapist. But I also wouldn't be happy if my son in college walks in on a almost passed out chick who other guys are having sex with and says, hey, join us.
1: Right.
0: And joined in. I wouldn't be happy about that either.
1: So, story from the New York Post, more than 1,000 furious protesters, and I've seen the video, I've seen the pictures, they were screeching angrily and holding up impassioned placards. We stand with survivors, prison sentences, not topic sentences, stop rape culture, Cornell will expel protesters but not rapists, etc. More than 1,000 furious protesters marched on Cornell's university campus Monday in support of the woman allegedly gang raped, etc., etc., demanded the resignation of the school's president. We are all Jane Doe, whatever that means. Alcohol is not consent. Support survivors. Listen to students. some called for outright violence against the accused Cornell 7 frat brothers.
0: Wow.
1: Various speakers had demands that all of Cornell's fraternities be kicked off campus. And there's a big movement in the state house now.
0: Oh, that makes sense.
1: I know. The governor is insisting that the legislature change the consent laws in New York specifically, that if you willingly consume alcohol and then you say, yeah, I was kind of drunk, so I couldn't give consent, so this is rape, that people, I'm guessing only men, can be convicted on that basis.
0: Completely unworkable in real life.
1: Exactly. It's a nightmare of injustice. Can you imagine?
0: No.
1: Every regretful affair after a drink or more or a hit on a pot pipe or whatever, vape, is going to be rape, probably only in one direction. It's not only is it unworkable, you know, legal and socially, it infantilizes women in a way that is incredibly dangerous. You are doing the opposite, and I'm not looking for a pat on the back here. I'm just illustrating the point. You're doing the opposite of what I tried to teach my daughters, which was these situations are dangerous. Bad things happen. If you are one step down the road into this situation, you are heading for danger. Don't take that second step. This says the opposite. You are such an innocent babe, subject to the whims of the predator males. Even if you willingly have a couple of beers and are laughing and singing along with the country song, and then you regret banging some cowboy you meet at the bar, he's a rapist. I mean, that's horrible. And one more aspect of this I wanted to squeeze in. Oh, well, two. Speaking of mob, you know, the angry mob, once the mob gets angry and starts yelling, they have no interest in facts. And here's just a sample of what it's like in Cornell. This is an editorial that was printed in the Wall Street Journal by a student, Jared Lederman. It came out the same day, as I recall, that this story broke. And I initially thought it was related. It was unrelated. It was submitted the night before and they decided to print it. He's talking about he'd published an essay entitled Men and Women Were Not Created Equal. It argued that while men and women have equal worth, they're not identical, and that Americans treat traditional sex roles with unreasonable disdain. And there's some value in looking at traditional sex roles and examining why they were a good idea for a very long time, blah, blah, blah.
0: Going to fit into the Free Press piece the woman wrote, very much so.
1: Excellent. So he thought he'd get maybe a few dozen readers. Instead, within 48 hours, nearly 10,000 people had viewed the piece, he writes, and I became the subject of a campus-wide controversy. Hundreds of posts labeling me misogynistic and bigoted appeared on Cornell's anonymous chat forums. Students publicized my campus affiliations and demanded my removal. Others planned to contact potential employers and damage my career. Then the consequences moved offline. At the time, I led pledge education for Delta Sigma Pi, a co-ed professional fraternity. My fellow leadership texted me that though I was entitled to my personal views, the essay conflicted with their values, and I was offered the choice to take it down or resign from that professional fraternity. Hours later, I was expelled from my social fraternity because its leaders were concerned my beliefs would reflect poorly on my brothers. On and on it goes. That is Cornell, that is college campuses. So the fact that you've got the angry mob howling for what they call justice and they don't have any interest in the opposing point of view just illustrates a point we've been talking about for a long time about college campuses and monoculture. And then the final point I wanted to get to, and this was pointed out in 2019, the university's official health authority, Cornell Health, authored a guide for incoming students and current students, titled Sexual Pleasure, Finding the Sweet Spot. It opens by declaring that sex can make for a terrific study break. Students are encouraged to explore sexual fantasies, experiment with sex toys, and consider bondage and fetish gear. Exposure to pornography, Cornell assured us in their thing for students, is totally normal, though thankfully those interested in watching it are directed toward ethical porn and feminist porn awards, et cetera, et cetera. But the same year, Cornell Health distributed Self-Exploration, which tells students they're entitled to experience all the pleasures their bodies can provide and instructs them to set aside private time in pursuit of that goal, et cetera, et cetera. Here's the gist of what I was getting
0: I'll do that today.
1: The aforementioned sexual pleasure guide directs students to a checklist entitled Yes, No, Maybe So, a sexual inventory stock list, a copy of which can be found on Cornell's health website. The list includes sex with two people at once, sex with three people at once, sex with more than three people at once, cyber sex, open sexual relationships, sex toys, blindfolding, bondage, biting, scratching, spanking, and slapping for sexual pleasure, sexual clamps, and sexual activity involving various bodily fluids. Students are asked to classify these acts as yes, no, maybe fantasy, or unsure. There appears to be considerably more enthusiasm for helping students identify their preferred form of restraint than for encouraging restraint itself. So what did the sophomore do with that list, which your university encouraged her to think about? How about bondage? How about sex toys? How about multiple partners? What do you think of this stuff? Why is the university doing this at all? That's the sexual atmosphere at Cornell. And now this girl who allegedly was willingly participating in this, regretted it afterward, it went, got out of hand, etc., is now pretending that this came out of nowhere. Please.
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0: Continues to be a pretty damned interesting story that we can't execute people in this country, even though we have the death penalty. And we got that lady in Tennessee who we tried to kill, failed, then rushed her to the hospital to get her back to life and okay so that we can kill her now?
13: Tennessee death row inmate Krista Pike is conscious and speaking tonight, days after the failed execution. Her lawyers revealed that despite damage to her arms, she is still handcuffed and shackled to the bed in her Nashville hospital. Last Wednesday night, Pike survived two rounds of lethal injection. She was left unconscious and on a ventilator. Her attorneys had warned authorities that Pike had specific challenges with her veins.
14: The least that could happen now is that we at least take death off the table and start looking for what the future could be for her.
0: Dancing with the Stars, I think, is her future.
1: Oh, Lord. That's funny. Yeah, the only source for this story, because it's like if somebody gets fired from the job and they can shoot off their mouth all they want about how awful and how they were a great employee and blah, blah, blah, and their employer's constrained from saying anything. Well, it's the same thing. The only people talking are her lawyers, and so the media slurps it up.
0: Well, and the media is mostly anti-death penalty.
1: Right. To me, she's unconscious. She's in a hospital with an IV in her arm. Give me 10 minutes in the medicine cabinet. I'll take care of this.
0: Yeah, I don't know if we have time to get to all this that I have prepared and wanted to talk about. But, for instance, the year before last in Canada, where they have assisted suicide now, which is the same thing as killing somebody like this with the death penalty, 16,500 Canadians successfully received assisted suicide.
1: Wow.
0: That small country. It's a country of only 35 million people. 16,500 people they put to death. In the Netherlands, I got to go back to Jonah Goldberg's column I was going to talk about. In the Netherlands, over 10,000 people were killed last year. That's 6% of all Dutch deaths were assisted suicide. How nuts is that? But anyway, they have a way to do it easily. I listened to the Dispatch podcast yesterday about this topic and learned a lot I didn't know. For one thing, the Medical Association, and I suppose this makes sense, doctors aren't allowed to participate in this sort of thing for a variety of reasons of first do no harm or all different sorts of things. There's lots of people that are not allowed to participate in this, so that makes it harder. Then you've got the pressure that is put on all these drug companies where the activists come at them hard and they get scared to allow their drugs to be used. So the best stuff can't be used with the best people using it. And Jonah Goldberg's column was how death penalty opponents share the blame for botched executions. The idea being that they make it impossible. Then when it goes bad, they say, look, you can't even kill, but in an inhumane way.
1: It's exactly what I've been saying,
0: it's so
1: as you may recall.
0: It's so incredibly cynical, though.
1: Yes. Oh, yeah. Yeah. Well, and so who do you have given the needle? Is it like a guy washed out of EMT school or what? Somebody off the street. You know who they ought to get is gender-affirming care doctors because they have no ethics no soul.
0: And apparently there's a lot of people that don't want to do it, so they opt out or whatever. I could do that. I could execute 10 people today and not think twice about it. If they've gone through all the different appeals and all that sort of stuff in the Supreme Court, in this case, I think like 6 times or whatever. I mean, this woman has thoroughly gone over her case. I'd be perfectly comfortable. What? I flip this switch, pull that lever, press this button. What do you want me to do? Fine. It's over. I don't care. Wouldn't bother me any. But you can't find people to do that with these scumbags. Well, I'm anti-death penalty, but if it's the law of the land and, you know, I know what this person did, I have no problem doing it. They also got into this idea from P.J. O'Rourke, which wrote this years ago, on how insane you have to be for a lot of lefties to be for abortion but anti-death penalty, on how crazy it is to be able to get to that place.
1: Oh,
0: that makes no sense whatsoever.
1: We cherish life.
0: Innocent babies, sure. Scumbag convicted criminals who've gone through all of the appeals, no way. Your government can't take a life.
1: Yeah, you're
0: what?
1: Right. Insanity.
0: That's a nuts position to have.
1: Mental disorder.
0: Anyway, so I guess we'll find out if we're going to snuff her again. Do you think they will or what?
1: No, they often commute the sentence in botched executions.
0: Because it'd be cruel and unusual or what?
1: Eh, she's suffered enough.
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21: 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I'm Pam Huso. Widespread power outages across the Florida Panhandle and Alabama from what was Hurricane Isaias.
22: The wind gusts aren't going to be as strong as we originally thought, but here in Birmingham, Alabama, we're seeing those sustained winds right now sitting in the low 20 miles per hour range.
21: Fox Weather's Asher Red, officials are warning people to stay off the roads. The White House briefing room will have somebody new at the podium.
23: The president says he's appointed Katie Zachariah as White House press secretary, filling the position left vacant since the departure of Caroline Leavitt in August.
21: Fox's Jared Halpern at the White House. Zachariah is an attorney and was briefly a spokesperson for the Department of Homeland Security. 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
24: The WGY AccuWeather forecast. Sun and clouds today, high near 61. For tonight, it'll be mostly cloudy with lows near 42. Some rain tomorrow from that tropical rainstorm Isaias in the afternoon, otherwise cloudy. High tomorrow at 60. Some rain from the tropical rainstorm on Monday morning, then sun and clouds by afternoon, high 71. From the WGY Weather Center, I'm Steve Williams.
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4: Hey, thanks for tuning in to the best weekend talk show in America. We are Armstrong and Getty.
5: Have you found yourself wondering, why is all that rioting going on in France? Well, we dug deep into it and have brought you all of the forces, from the angry students to the Islamists, yeah, to the Marxists. Leftist politicians are taking advantage of the unrest, and is that a preview of what we can expect in America?
4: Get our podcast, Armstrong and Getty, on demand, because we do lots of this stuff. This is the best weekend talk show in America. Marco Rubio's getting an awful lot of, looks like I'm running for president speeches lately, for a guy who says he's not running for president.
5: Wow, I'm surprised to hear you characterize it like that. It's not a crazy theory, but he is the Secretary of State, and sure, they tend to say things just as part of their jobs. But, I mean, you're not wrong. It's funny. I got all sorts of thoughts swirling around my head. One of them is this. As we're putting the show together and executing it and everything, and then occasionally looking back on how it went.
4: Shaking our heads in sadness and disgust. Maybe next time. Maybe next time, fellas, we say.
5: Don't leave out the shame. You know, there's a balance between identifying things that are wrong or need to be fixed, bringing people's attention to whatever, bad policies, bad to activity, whatever, bad indoctrination of our kids in schools, for instance. And then there's the reminding folks of good stuff. And not just, here's a man in Green Bay, Wisconsin, who helped his neighbor shovel his driveway. Not like that. But so I was reminded yesterday, we were talking about Shelby Steele and his new white guilt documentary. If you don't know Shelby Steele's writing, he's brilliant, brilliant man. Happens to be a black man, but he writes a lot about race in America. But
4: hell of a cool name.
5: Oh, yeah.
4: Why isn't my name Shelby Steele?
5: Oh, really anything Steele. Joe Steele. Ed Steele is less good. Anyway, and I was going to make this the freedom-loving quote of the day today, but I forgot. Maybe tomorrow. But he says, the one truth I've known my entire life is the principles of Western civilization are not tribal. They're universal. People have always asked me, Shelby, what's the answer to this evil of white guilt? My answer is always the same. Courage. Be an American. Believe in the founding principles of America. Most of all, believe in freedom itself. It only finds expression in the individual. Nobody gave me my freedom. No one can. Freedom is within you. Seize it or don't. And I remember that was also the answer to, who was the other great thinker who was talking about, you know, several of the ideologies and their kids getting off track. And the answer is, keep pitching what made this country great. We thought it was self-evident to people. It's not anymore. And as Orwell said, we quoted him earlier, sometimes our job is to state the obvious. If the times get weird enough, just stating the obvious. So anyway, in that spirit, Marco Rubio gave a speech at the Acropolis, Greece, one of the seats of Western civilization, certainly the seat, perhaps, in which he talked about this sort of thing.
4: Really looked like a green screen behind him, or AI. It was real, but
5: it did a little bit.
4: He's standing on one side of your, in front of one of your old Greek giant stone things that was built thousands of years ago.
5: Yeah, yeah. But the headline in the Wall Street Journal is, Marco Rubio gets to the heart of the matter. At the Acropolis, he says the West can revive itself by recalling its historic virtues and ambitions. And let's share a little of his speech with you. We'll start with 90, Michael, and go from there.
6: The thumos, as the ancient Greeks called it, the fire of passion, strength, courage, pride, is the heart of great civilization. And without it, nations lose their will to fight, the will to strive, the will to survive. Today, too much of the West has forgotten this quality. Over time, we in the West came to feel ashamed of the very things that made us exceptional. We felt embarrassed that our achievements set us apart from the rest of the world. Our prosperity somehow became a source of guilt. We no longer believed we deserved and had earned our greatness.
4: Our fupa? Is that what he said?
5: No, the thumos, the that's the Greek word for the fire that
4: we've lost it.
5: Yeah, where'd you see it last? Yeah, I thought that was absolutely brilliant. Let him go on, Michael.
6: The word nationalism became a dirty word. And so we tore down our monuments, we condemned our own history, and in too many places we taught our children to be ashamed of the countries they would inherit. In the process, we opened our borders and outsourced our industry and allowed our militaries to wither and to decay. And with every passing year, we seem to outsource more of our sovereignty, transferring our decisions to global bureaucracies far beyond the reach of our control. But others were all too happy to fill the vacuum that we left, the vacuum left behind by our weakness. And as the West's confidence faltered, its adversaries and its rivals only grew more assertive, building up their own wealth and their own power.
4: China.
6: In our stead.
5: Right. Right. Islamists.
4: I've never seen anybody so thirsty. He's saying, we've been saying this for years. I've been asking for years. Has there ever been another society in world history that decided to teach its young people to hate their own society? Is that a thing? It's a thing here.
5: It's ridiculous and suicidal, and it is because Marxists, that was their plan, which we've discussed in detail in the past, talking about Antonio Gramsci. This was his idea. We've got to get the educational system and start to twist the minds of the children. It was deliberate. He wrote a book about it. His name is on the spine. You know, this is an idiotic comment, but I'll make it, then it won't be in my head anymore. If Marco Rubio had like a more manly, lower pitched, more powerful voice, he'd already be the president.
4: Probably, yes.
5: Yeah. Which is, again, stupid.
4: Oh, it's incredibly stupid.
5: Yeah. Yeah. Anyway, more, please, Mr. Secretary, more.
6: And now, today, we find ourselves at a crossroads. Because the next decade and the decisions we make will write the story of the next century. The course we take will determine whether the West maintains its place at the head of the world or resigns itself to a future of atrophy and servitude and decline. We will either choose to act now or lose the choice to act at all.
4: Well, God, I like to be more optimistic, but if you're saying the West as opposed to the United States, so we're including Europe, I don't like our chances.
5: What was the title of the great book by Mark Stein? America Alone. That's what he was talking about. Hey, if we don't turn this around, it's just going to be America. The Wall Street Journal editorial board said it's the speech of the year by our lights. And here's my favorite quote from it. Here in Athens, we found the first full realization of all the essential traits that would come to define the West. Fierce individuality and relentless ambition, daring exploration and invention, a yearning for discovery, for adventure, risk, and glory, an insatiable curiosity about the world and the principles by which it operates, a hunger to know the mysteries of nature and grasp the secrets of the cosmos. This was the foundation of the Western mind, our math, our science, our medicine, our philosophy, ethics, and religion. It was the foundation of the riches of Christian theology, of Augustine Aquinas, and the whole tradition of natural law. That exists cheek by jowl with what I was just reading about Great Britain and their politics, which they're doubling down on socialism. They are all of those things he said, fierce individuality, dying, relentless ambition, gone, daring exploration and invention. That's hilarious. A yearning for discovery, adventure, risk, and glory. Goodbye. Hey, France, I'm looking at you too. Well, that's to keep this positive. We have the answer. We've had the answer. Here's a hint: for just over 250 years. That's the answer. Our principles as a country, hammer them, teach them, believe them.
4: It'd be cool to have a president who believes that stuff and could say it well. We haven't had one in a very, very long time. I don't know if Trump thinks about this stuff at all. I don't think he does, and he wouldn't be able to get that sort of speech out of his mouth. Right. Biden maybe believed it at some point in his life, but he certainly wasn't going to say it out loud to his crowd. And I don't think Obama believes it. I don't think he believes that the West is superior in any way. So
5: He was savvy enough to echo some of those sentiments when it served him, but no, he didn't believe that.
4: So it's been a while since we've had a president. One believed it and two could say it, you know, in a way that you'd understand it. So that'd be something if Marco ever ends up president.
5: Yeah.
4: A different Marco thing that I just came across. This is just he was being asked by reporters about various stuff and the world hating on us for what's happening with Israel and Palestine and all that sort of stuff and Iran. Here's Marco today, I think, in Lisbon.
2: Amnesty International is a fraud. If you're asking me what I think what Amnesty International thinks, you know what I think Amnesty International should be focused on? An Iranian regime that murdered in cold blood tens of thousands of people in the streets of Tehran and other parts of the country. What Amnesty International should focus on is how the Iranian regime goes into hospitals when protesters are injured and murders the people in their hospital bed. And by the way, sometimes murders the doctors or the nurses who treated them. So they should focus on them. Those are war crimes. Those are crimes against humanity. And those are crimes they're committing against their own people.
4: It was put to Marco. Amnesty International says what the United States is doing and contemplating doing in Iran is a war crime. You know what's a war crime, Amnesty International? Again, the same with the UN, who had nothing to say with murdering 40,000 college kids in the streets. Nothing.
5: Right.
4: It's unbelievable that that's true.
5: Yeah, cynical is the wrong word. You've just got to understand how it works. First of all, as you've pointed out, every organization, unless it is expressly dedicated to conservative causes, becomes more progressive over time. It just happens because of bureaucracy reasons. And then the great philosopher, Eric Hoffer, every great cause begins as a movement, becomes a business, and eventually degenerates into a racket. Mm. I was a big supporter of Amnesty International in the 80s. But no more. My son refers to me as the world's most conservative hippie, so guilty, I guess. They've just become another Marxist organization, and they can F all the way off, as the kids say these days.
4: Whoever came up with that expression, I want to shake their hand or buy them a drink or something. That's a good one.
5: Well, since they're young, they probably don't drink.
4: It's such an odd expression, but it's really, really good.
7: All the way, not partially.
4: Yeah, exactly.
5: Yeah.
4: That's the key.
5: It's the understatement that's so delicious. Mm. The implication that there's you could F partially off.
4: Right.
5: Never mind.
4: Right, there was a continuum ever.
5: Exactly. Yes, and this is, I would like you to F all the way off. Yes. I just love that.
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4: Did you follow the flap over the weekend where Tucker Carlson had that journalist on and Tucker was making the claim that Russia has more people in Russia have more freedom than people in Great Britain?
5: I did not follow that flap. I followed the flap where he was idiotically claiming that Britain shouldn't have fought World War II and it wouldn't have made any difference if the Nazis won. I mean,
4: is he just flat on the payroll for somebody, or has he lost his mind?
5: Or is it just the appealing to young men by saying transgressive things? Wow, he's cool. I mean, he'll actually say to an English guy he wishes Hitler had won. He doesn't care what people think. He's saying stuff that's so patently stupid, it's unimaginable. Yeah. It's like seeing your mom in a hoe house. I'm so disappointed with Tucker Carlson's turn.
4: I don't think so. I think that would be really disturbing.
5: More profoundly disturbing than a pundit, you know, going to the dark side.
4: Who disagrees with me on politics. Yes.
5: Yeah, I see your point. Yes. Your mother turning out to be a sex worker.
4: Or becoming one, having been a perfectly just regular mom your entire life.
5: Right. Late in life, especially.
4: Yeah, what a strange turn of events. I'll tell you what, I did not see this coming.
5: You know, I retract my comparison. It was in apropos.
4: I underplayed the devastation of finding out your own mom has decided to sell her body for money.
5: Right. Of all people.
4: Right.
7: It'd be a shocker.
4: It would. You're right. That's
5: Michael,
4: the point, Michael.
5: To say the least. On a totally different topic, I was just struck. I just was sent a video of a good friend of mine who is struggling with a sudden onset autoimmune disorder. He's fighting his way back. This guy's like a gifted. He was a college athlete. He's a scratch golfer, and he's struggling to walk at this point. The good news is the road back should be a successful one. But, talking to him and his wife about his stays in various hospitals, our hospital system is broken. And it's mostly screwed up because of crony capitalism and socialism. It's terrible. But I say that to lead to this. This is the Wall Street Journal. There are now a pretty good handful of influencers online who are getting many, many, many thousands of hits explaining that, you know what? I got this giant hotel bill. I'm not paying it. F them.
4: Mm.
5: And it's spreading, and more people are comparing notes and talking about how insanely impenetrable their bills are and how high they are. Here's a guy who showed up at the ER for an ankle. Turns out they took a quick look at it and said, nah, it's just sprained. And he got $1,000 bill, and he says, I'm not paying it. And that's becoming more and more popular, allegedly. Unpaid bills are a real pain point for hospitals. Patient debt and the cost of charity rose 16, charity cases, as they call them, rose 16% in the first half of this year compared to last year.
4: Well, what happens, though? Doesn't it just end up going to a collection agency and then it shows up in your credit and then all the repercussions of your actions come true? Fine, I understand the emotion behind it, but I think the reality ain't going to be that cool.
5: Oh, let me go in order, because then that'll help me find it. But and there's also a subgenre of that of women who've given birth and gotten these enormous impenetrable bills.
4: Yeah.
5: And this one gal was much more responsible. Says, call a hospital, ask for discounts, get a detailed itemized bill, dispute every charge, anything that looks duplicative. That
4: sure, you're a new mom. It's it shouldn't be take much of your time to dispute every charge on your bill. It sounds like a nightmare. I understand why you want to do it, but it sounds awful.
5: And she saved $400, which if your paycheck to paycheck is a serious amount of money, especially as a new family. So this is the fact that I came across that I really had no idea of. Medical debt below $500 no longer affects credit scores under voluntary policies adopted by major credit report agencies. And some states are seeking to enact laws to ban or restrict medical debt affecting credit scores at all. So the hospitals are going to be left holding the empty bag, which maybe they deserve. We can argue about that another day. And that will be remedied, I have a feeling, through the government because they have enormously powerful lobbyists with more draining of the taxpayers. I don't mean to make everybody insanely depressed or anything like that, but there needs to be like serious fundamental reform of our hospital system and quick. Or we're headed towards some sort of yuck.
4: Government takeover is what it's going to be. People will fall for the belief that it will be easier then. Then it'll just all be taken care of. No, the paperwork will grow in a way you can't even imagine. And, you know, your appointments will be 9 months out for all of them, and it'll be horrible.
5: Yeah, I was just looking at a study. I don't have it in front of me, unfortunately, of Canadian hospital beds per capita and the waiting times for treatments and stuff like that in Canada. So many Canadians, if they have, you know, $2 or drachma or whatever they spend up there, if they got $2, the loonies, moose heads, they got two moose heads to rub together. They come to the U.S. for the cancer treatment because they will literally tell you, all right, you need treatment immediately. We can see you in 9 weeks. But anyway, the study was about hospital beds and how the number of hospital beds per capita has declined unbelievably since the government instituted the government health care. And it's just, it's a road to misery. But, you know, like the socialism we were talking about earlier, it's inevitable, absolutely inevitable. You end up like Britain and France, just miserable, racked by violence, unproductive. You got a dead economy. But it's so easy to sell that to people for some reason. It horrifies me, but you've got to recognize it's true. The siren song of socialism, you know, rings sweet in people's ears.
1: Jack Armstrong and Joe Getty.
4: We've decided to call this the best weekend talk show in America. And if you like it, download Armstrong and Getty on demand.
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0: Isaias losing steam. I'm Deborah Valentine, Fox News. The National Hurricane Center says Isaias is now downgraded to a post-tropical cyclone after making landfall near Destin, Florida Friday night as a Category 2 hurricane. It's also impacting Alabama. Fox's Caroline Ellett has more from Navarre Beach, Florida.
1: We are now going on 5 hours without power. That's what we're seeing across the entire panhandle this morning. And the latest we have from FPL is about 500,000 customers in Florida are still without power. So Escambia County, just to the west of us, as well as where we are in Santa Rosa County, really is seeing the highest numbers of outages in the state. Emergency management officials tell us there's around 50 roads countywide that are closed off right now. And that's because of just how many power lines and trees came down during this storm.
0: Fox Weather's Asher Red is in Birmingham, Alabama.
2: Wind gusts up to 30 miles an hour, sustained winds of 20 miles an hour. And that number has been trending upwards for the past few hours now. And it will continue to trend upwards till about 4 a.m. to 8 a.m. Central Time. And at about that time, we'll start to see those gusts top out between 40 and 60 miles an hour. Now, that is plenty of speed to knock down trees and cause those long-term power outages. About 300,000 people across the state of Alabama are without power right now. Most of it is contained to the bottom half of the state.
0: After Alabama, Isaias is forecast to impact the Tennessee Valley. Florida's Governor Ron DeSantis declared a state of emergency across 25 counties, mobilizing emergency response personnel and issuing mandatory evacuation orders ahead of Isaias. 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
4: The WGY AccuWeather forecast. Sun and clouds today, high near 61. For tonight, it'll be mostly cloudy with lows near 42. Some rain tomorrow from that tropical rainstorm Isaias in the afternoon, otherwise cloudy. High tomorrow at 60. Some rain from the tropical rainstorm on Monday morning, then sun and clouds by afternoon, high 71. From the WGY Weather Center, I'm Steve Williams.
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Good morning. 10-10. 10-10-26. Double tens. So hopefully you're up and at it. It's a little bit chilly this morning. In the 30s in Lake George. Not freezing yet. But boy, it's getting close. So if you like the cold weather, get outside. But can somebody tell me where koi dogs came from? Because I've got koi dogs, and I'll tell you what, when they start howling in the morning, it kind of makes your blood curdle a little bit. They are definitely kind of creepy. But it's amazing to me that those creatures still run Earth with everything that's going on, but there are koi dogs, and boy, I'll tell you what, kind of taken back by them a little bit as far as their howling in the morning. I was thinking about this when I was driving into the studio today. I think a lot of it has to do this time of year. A lot of hunters out there doing deer hunting, and they gut the animals, so it's probably a smorgasbord for the koi dogs.

health care and also long-term care in a long-term care facility. And all I can say to you is that if you're not prepared for this, it can be financial devastation for your pocketbook, especially if you have a lot of money allocated pre-tax, not after tax. So we're going to talk a little bit about that today as far as what you can do to prepare. As Lou Piro says on his radio show, consistently, very few people can afford to pay for the full cost of long-term care. In the Capital District region, it's anywhere from $17,000 to $22,000 per month. Tell you a real quick story. My wife and I did a little shopping the other day, and she said, let's stop and get a bowl of soup and a half a sandwich at Panera. I said, boy, that sounds good. So I'm at Panera, and we're sitting there, and there's two lovely ladies. You know how close the tables are there. And my wife and I are having a chat. We're having a nice lunch, and I overheard the woman talk about her mother and what she's going through, and how devastating it is to her mother's overall financial health. And what's going on, to make a real long story short, her mother's in a long-term care facility right now. Did no planning. Decided that, you know, I'm just going to fly by the seat of my pants and whatever happened, happens. And right now she's paying close to $18,000 a month for her mother's care in the nursing home, and she's going through the assets very quickly, life savings. So the answer to this, I don't know what it is, folks. The cost of health care and long-term care, assisted living, even home care is through the roof. I don't have to tell anybody, especially if you've been through it. So I'm going to talk a little bit about that today as far as what you can do. Doing something has to be priority number one, especially if you're trying to protect your estate. You know, I'm always flabbergasted why people kind of put their heads in the sand and they don't want to talk about this and have conversations. But for some individuals, they can self-insure. They've had more than enough accumulation in their lifetime. But the bottom line gets down to is that, you know, there are new vehicles that are out there. We're going to talk a little bit about health savings accounts. I know I've been banging the drum on them. But if you have the ability, one of the speakers for National Grid, when we did these presentations this past week, was a gentleman that it was a major advocate of the high deductible health savings accounts and why he thought it was economically necessary for individuals to consider this, especially for individuals that were trying to figure out how they're going to pay for their health care in retirement. And as you're quite well aware, health savings accounts go with you into retirement, and they get paid directly for medically necessary health care options. But bottom line gets down to is, you know, if you're in a plan right now, in HSA, we're going to talk a little bit about, you can actually purchase long-term care policies. You can purchase long-term care through your HSA. And there's limits as far as how much you can spend on an annual basis. But as you age, when it probably becomes more realistic that you're going to implement something like this in your plan, the dollar amounts I'll go through so you understand, but there's limits annually. It's adjusted for inflation. And it has to be specifically for long-term care policies. You can't buy annuities. You can't buy life insurance because the life insurance

0: 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And if you're not discussing it with your team, you need to, because it's a great way, you know, you close your eyes, out of sight, out of mind. And, you know, the money goes into the account, premiums get paid into the insurance policy, however you facilitate it. But, you know, we're in a dilemma right now. We're really in a dilemma. I mean, I sit there sometimes and I see the stress and the anxiety on clients and prospective clients. You know, I had a gentleman in our Syracuse office this past week on Wednesday, and I had a long chat with him about, you know, you've done well, but what are you going to do about long-term care? He doesn't have a wife. His wife passed away. He just raised his eyebrows and he says, I don't know. And I said, well, right now you're private pay. He had no idea what the cost was for long-term care. I mean, the guy's worked his tail off his whole life for National Grid. And he's trying to figure out, you know, how do I get into retirement and have a quality of life and all that stuff. I said, right now you're private pay. So if you go into a nursing home, something happens to you, have a stroke or you have a major health event, and you need to have care, you're looking at a minimum, probably $17,000 a month, and where are you going to go for it? Because people love to procrastinate. You know, they don't like to get their house in order. Why that is, I have absolutely no idea. You know, the common theme, yeah, let me think about it. I'll get back to you. And I always say, yep, see you later. Go think about it. But if you're in a situation right now and you're considering purchasing long-term care for your retirement year, which you should, and you're contributing to an HSA account, the health savings account, there are options out there that you can pay for it through the HSA, and maybe the way that you structure it. Sometimes people do what they call 10 pays, where after 10 years it's done. You do single pays, five pays. It depends on the velocity that you want and the benefit that you want. We'll go through that a little bit. But as always, what you want to do is to make sure that you have an understanding with your legal team, because it's important for your legal team to understand what you're doing. You know, you can go through a lot of money getting a trust, an irrevocable trust. The caveat with that, of course, is that 60 months is 5 years before the assets are protected. Depending on your zip code, that's the other thing that we talked about. You know, where are you going to reside? Where are you going to live? You're going to live in New York. You're going to live in Florida. You're going to live in Massachusetts. Certain states have certain assets that they protect and other states don't. So depending on where you are and the assets that you have and how you're trying to protect them, it's critical for you to understand, because you don't just want to pack up the van and leave. Then you have a health event and you find, oh my God, what did I do? Now I'm living here in the state and they aggressively go after my home and they aggressively go after my IRA. Right? Because most of us, we're going to have a health event. 70%. That's the statistic, which I'll go over a little bit. But this is the Retirement Planning Show. I'm Dave Kopick, your host. My son will be in at 8 to help me here a little bit. We'll be right back after this quick message.
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0: All right, we are back. Happy weekend. I just can't believe how quick time goes by. Can't believe it's Saturday already. But we've had a busy week. We've had a busy, busy week. And next week is even busier. I have to go to Florida to see some clients, which I look forward to because of warm weather. My daughter, it's her last year at FAU. It's parents' weekend. So we're going to have, I said to my daughter, I said, listen, it's your last year. It's parents' weekend. Mom and dad are coming down. She goes, nah, stay home. I love you too, sweetheart. Love you. Hugs and kisses. But I'm coming down because I have to see clients anyway. So what's going on with you guys, Katie? What the hell's wrong with you kids today? My mom, and you know, she didn't have a chance to come see me at college because she was working 7 days a week. But come on, why is my daughter telling me stay home?
1: She likes it there.
0: Yeah,
1: I don't know.
0: Yeah,
1: I was kind of the same way.
0: Yeah,
1: stay but home. But I was in Atlanta, so I kind of had to stay home.
0: Well, we're going to be down there, and then we're coming back Monday morning. So I look forward to seeing some of my good friends in Florida, our clients. And then, as always, go to FAU and see the football game and have some fun. But, you know, there's just a lot of stuff going on in the financial markets right now. One of the things that we're consistently hearing over and over again is the bond market. I'm going to get back to HSAs and long-term care planning when my son comes in. But I want to talk a little bit about the markets. But, you know, anniversaries come and go, right? But this week will mark the fourth anniversary of the current bull market, which began technically, I guess, on October 12th, 2022. And the S&P 500 had fallen roughly, if you remember, 25% from its peak. Inflation was run around 8%, and the Federal Reserve was in the mindset of the most aggressive rate hiking campaign in decades. After they released all the money and they wonder why they had inflation. But you fast forward to where we are today, 4 years later, and to say that the market has staged an impressive recovery, it's an understatement, right? The S&P 500, I just pulled up the data this morning. The S&P 500 has recorded 124 all-time highs, 28 this year alone, while navigating a series of a lot of shocks that possibly could have derailed the advance, right? And then you take 2023, the regional bank crisis, 2025, the tariff correction, and now you add in the whole geopolitical tension and the oil volatility. You would think that the market couldn't withstand a lot of this, but it has. It has. But despite the gains in the stock market, there's a lot of questions that currently exist for a lot of clients, and that's called bonds, B-O-N-D-S, because not too many investors have made money in bonds, actively managed bond portfolios. And I can say myself being one of them, the market has moved totally in the opposite direction. I think Drew Aiello would say the same thing to you. I mean, we were very bullish that interest rates were going to drop dramatically, and that hasn't happened. It hasn't happened. Now, I always tell clients the bonds are in your portfolio for one thing, cash flow, dividend, coupon. They're not in there in order for us to get a substantial rate of return. They're in there in order for our expectations of cash flow. So you got to keep that in mind. So when somebody comes in and says, "Well, geez, Dave, you know, the market, the stock market's up 15-16%, and you know, our overall portfolio is up about 6 or 7%. Why is that?" Well, the reason, sir, that you need to pay your bills. And on this form that you filled out, you told me you didn't want to have a lot of risk with your assets. You didn't want to have a lot of volatility. So if the stock market went down 30 or 40%, you wouldn't be pulling your hair out of your head, you know, and not being able to sleep at night. That's the reason, Mr. Apple, that we have bonds in your portfolio. There's not a financial advisor out there that's happy with what the net return has been on actively managed bond portfolios. Well, what are we solving for? We're solving for cash flow. So turn the page, right? What's the next chapter look like? Who the hell knows? Who knows in this crazy world that we live in? But if we have to satisfy income, there's all sorts of, Barron's just had a couple articles in the last year. You know, should you throw bonds out? Are bonds now, you know, is the 60-40 out the window? Remember that one I talked about? 60-40 portfolio, throw it out the window. But, you know, there's alternatives to bond portfolios. But every time you bring it up with people, they like, you know, "Oh my God, you talking about an annuity?" Yeah. Yes, I am talking about an annuity because it gives you guaranteed income and it's paying you 6%. What do you think about that? You like that? But it's an annuity. You can't make this crap up, folks. You really can't. Then stay in your portfolio that you're in and get nothing, okay? Or keep on going backwards. You know, you got to keep everything open, your whole perspective on things open during your distribution phase. I try to overemphasize that all the time. All I talked about this week when I was doing all these seminars and workshops, you have to think differently on retirement income distribution than you did during accumulation. Now you got that? You got that? You got to think differently. What we're satisfying here is your baseline income. How much money do you need on a monthly, annual basis in order for you to sleep at night and be able to have quality of life? So bonds right now, in my opinion, and I've been wrong. I can tell you right now I've been wrong 100%. But we still continue to put bonds in the portfolio because we need coupon, but we're adding alternative investments also. But, you know, the current bull market, I don't know how much longer it's going to go. You know, the mother's milk of the stock market is corporate earnings, and they're blowing it out of the water. They're blowing it out of the water. So bottom line gets down to is that there's still, I was talking to a couple of investors this past week, and some of your guys on Wall Street that are highly respected are extremely bullish still on the stock market. Now, I've never had the brains in order to try to predict the future of the stock market because doing this since 1982, I've seen black swan events that have crushed the stock market. What's a black swan event? 9/11, the financial crisis. COVID, right? So there's always cycles that you go through, good times, bad times, but instead of having a portfolio that is dictated by mania, we try to build portfolios that are based off of your risk tolerance and what you need for income. So there's not going to be a computer out there or a robot that's going to be able to sit down with you and basically facilitate, because this takes conversations, adjustments, right? But AI and the spending that we're seeing with major corporations has grown so large, and it's taken so much for the average investor, financial advisor, just to comprehend what the hell this is going to do. And when I say it's going to have a major impact, that's an understatement. It's an understatement. Now, I know that some of us, you know, I joked about it last week. And I had a client call me. And she goes, I didn't think that was funny, David. You know, you're going to have R2D2 sitting at the front desk instead of Jimmy. I said, listen, Barbara, I was only kidding. I'm not putting a robot at the front desk. I promise you. Jesus. I know she's listening today. Barb, I was only kidding. Right? But she's been with me a long time. She loves Jimmy. But investors spend a lot of time trying to figure out, do I get in? Do I get out? You know, how should I allocate my money at this time, this stage of my life? Right? Money market yields are climbing. Cash balances are climbing. Guaranteed rates are climbing. You know, there's some people are just saying, screw it. I don't want this anymore. I'm just going to go into a guaranteed fixed rate for a while, and I'm going to go on to the next chapter of my life, and I'm not going to worry about this damn thing anymore. And that's okay. That's okay to do. I don't blame you in some ways, okay? But the odds of a correction could be rising. I can't tell you. Earnings growth is unbelievable. And the market is approaching, you know, a full year this year without a 10% pullback. So let's see what happens, right? That was a quick half hour. When we come back, I'm going to talk a little bit more about the markets and some of the things that we're seeing. This is the Retirement Planning Show. I'm Dave Kopick, your host, and we'll be right back.

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1: A new report claims a New York prosecutor did not review witness statements in the case of an alleged gang rape at a Cornell University frat house. NBC News says it found university police spoke to witnesses about an alleged gang rape at a fraternity house, but that the district attorney did not review the statements before deciding not to bring charges and based his decision on the statement the accuser gave police. The 20-year-old accuser has filed a lawsuit against the university and seven frat brothers who she claims sexually assaulted her over the course of hours while she was under the influence of drugs and alcohol. Schenectady Mayor Gary McCarthy proposed a 42.6% tax increase as part of his $124.4 million 2027 budget proposal this past week. He said it would raise nearly $15 million for Schenectady's budget. That's roughly what he's estimated to be the city's budget gap for next year. I'm Justin Pospiek.
2: The WGY AccuWeather forecast. Sun and clouds today, high near 61. For tonight, it'll be mostly cloudy with lows near 42. Some rain tomorrow from that tropical rainstorm Isaias in the afternoon, otherwise cloudy. High tomorrow at 60. Some rain from the tropical rainstorm on Monday morning, then sun and clouds by afternoon, high 71. From the WGY Weather Center, I'm Steve Williams.

0: All right, we are back. Just ran and got myself a cup of coffee. So I'm settling in here. We have a dog and pony coming. I think you just heard it. It's what I call him. Used to call him rubber chicken dinners. Always had chicken. But we're having a presentation, our fall presentation, with my good buddy Lou Pirro and his team. And when I say it's informative, I think that's an understatement. Lou goes through a lot of stuff. We open it up to question and answer. We go through some basics as far as how to manage your money during retirement. It's designed to help you protect what you've worked so hard for in your lifetime and prepare for retirement with confidence as you walk into the door of retirement. And it's intended for adults. This is not for kids. I love kids, but it's not a kid's presentation. So what is it? October 28th at the Crown Plaza, which is formerly the Desmond. Registration's at 5:30. Dinner's at 5:45. 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Limited amount of seats. It's very easy to fill out the form. If you don't want to fill out the form, you can call my office at 888-580-1919. We'll be more than happy to reserve your seat for the seminar October 28th. I thought that was a long ways away, and then all of a sudden I'm looking at it. It's 10:10 already. So getting back a little bit to what I'm seeing in the last, I can't even believe it, the last quarter of 2026, we have a growing economy. We have rising corporate profits. The Fed, I don't think, is going to go crazy. I think they're looking to tap the brakes. They're not looking to slam the brakes on as far as this interest rate environment. And to say that earnings are growing at an exceptional pace for stocks, it's kind of an understatement. So I see continued growth. And I see the interest rate scenario probably adding a little bit more pressure. But if you look at it statistically, where we are, and I hate to say this because I've said it in the last year or two, probably as long as you're patient, you know, most people are not patient. What'd you do for me today, right? If you're patient, you're probably going to get a pretty good bang for your buck in bonds. I hate to say that because I've been wrong the last 12, 18 months. But you could get high coupon, decent interest rate environment, and when the trend turns, when the Fed starts reducing rates, you're going to get some total return. You get some bang for your buck. So as we enter into the fourth year of this bull market, the end of our fourth year, beginning into our fifth, it's hazy, but we can still see the sun. We live in a very crazy world today. I was in Europe for 10 days this month, and there's not this constant impression, media, negativity, I don't know what I mean. I don't even watch the news anymore because it turns me off so much. You know, I watch the financial markets and I listen to the financial news, but anything to do domestically here in the United States, I just turn it off because it's, to me, it's sickening. But the bottom line gets down to is that I think, you know, sometimes we get hit with all these impressions, images, the marketing, and it has a tendency to probably give us a little bit of high anxiety. But I think if you kind of just keep on marching to the beat, making sure that you've got the right asset allocation, you'll probably make out okay. But remember, there's a big difference between the red zone versus you've got 20 or 30 years. Had a long chat with a very good client of mine this week. Great friend. Been a friend of mine for decades. He's been a client for, I don't know, about 8 to 10 years. And we had a chat about how quickly time goes by and how the baton now is going from the boomer generation to our children's generation. And he has a pretty optimistic kind of a future that he sees for his children and his loved ones. Probably a little bit more optimistic than myself. The thing that bothers me is that there's a lot of people out there working their tails off, morning, noon, and night, that no matter what they do, they don't seem to be able to get ahead because of the cost of living today. You got many people that are trying to buy a house, they can't buy a house. You got a lot of people that are underinsured. You've got a lot of people that have limited, I think the average balance in a 401k right now is like $140,000 average. So some are less and some are more. But there seems to be the sense that, you know, something's got to change, right? You know, I don't know if it's politics, if it's the presidency, if it's our representation that we have here in our own empire state. But there seems to be, in my opinion, a lot of pessimism. This guy, you know, him and his wife were big on education. All three of their kids are doing phenomenal as far as their careers. One's a PA. The other one's an engineer. The other one's in investment banking. But the bottom line is that, you know, he basically said the same thing that I'm saying to you. He's turned the TV off. He doesn't even listen to the crap anymore. He's a reader. He goes to certain websites or podcasts. He's a big podcast guy. He loves the retirement planning show. Loves it. He probably just fell off his chair at home. But like anything else, you know, you've got to be prepared. Preparation is more than anything else. You know, I say all the time, you're only as good as the plan that you have in place. Most of you that are listening to the show, most of you that I talk to at these workshops, presentations that we do, there's no plan. You know, there's money all over God's creation. Nothing's cohesive. There's conversations that are not being had between the spouse and the husband and the children, which I think is important that everybody's on the same page. Because no one knows. When are they going to pull out, you know, the plug? When do we exit stage right? And I think that's what happens is as you age and as you get closer to that, you know, exit, you know, when they say, hey, come on, it's time to go. Well, you got to prepare for it. And, you know, preparing for it in your 60s and 70s is good. But the sooner you get going at it, the better off you're going to be. You know, the gentleman that I talked to, I don't know why he resonated with me so much, but I can still see his facial expression. When I told him that it was $17,000 to $22,000 a month for long-term care, he was like, no. Really? Yeah, really. And most of your money, John, is in what? 401k. So in order to net that, you're going to have to take out a little bit more because you got to pay the tax man. When that money comes out, you got to pay the tax man. And that's common for all of us. Most of us have a lot of our life savings in two assets. We have it in equity in our home, in 401ks, IRAs, etc. The Roth 401k, as I've said for weeks now, that's been an asset class that a lot of us did not have the advantage to take part in during our accumulation years because it just didn't come out and it wasn't, you know, provided by the plan sponsor. So now that you have the Roth, we overemphasize Roth 401k for some of your assets and HSAs, health savings accounts, because they're advantageous during your accumulation years and they are a bonanza during your retirement years. So when you're sitting down figuring out for 2027, building out your plan, and you're looking at your employee benefit package, and you're looking at 401k options, and you're looking, is there a high deductible option? A lot of plans, you're going to go through that now, your selection process. You know, it doesn't take a lot of money now in order to qualify. I think it's like $1,800, $1,900 a year to be involved in what we call a high deductible health care. So if you can put all that money away in your HSA account for years, decades, I'm telling you right now, folks, it would be the best money you've ever spent in your lifetime. Because Fidelity just can't, every year it goes up. Fidelity just came out with their statement as far as what's it going to cost for health care and your retirement, and it's well over $300,000. Out of pocket. And that has nothing, zero to do with long-term care. So as you sit down building out your plan, if you are still employed, make sure you're looking at HSA and Roth 401k because that money is going to grow tax-free for both you and your spouse for decades. And you'll say when you're having your tea, thank God I listened to Dave Kopeck. We'll be right back after this quick message. 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Hopefully my son got out of bed and he's on his way. 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

0: 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From 41 to 50, $930. 51 to 60, $1,860. And then it makes a booming increase. 61 to 70, you can pay about $5,000, $4,960 per year. And then over the age of 71, $6,200 per year to pay for your long-term care. Tax-free. And then you get tax-free benefits. Right? So if you're paying out of pocket for your actual long-term care policies right now, and you are participating in some type of a long-term care policy, and you have an HSA, guess what? You can use that HSA money. And we're going to talk a lot more about this at RPG. A lot more. Because I think it's a phenomenal way for people to get a benefit for their retirement years. And, you know, out of sight, out of mind. You know, you can do it. Payroll. Deduction. And then you can have the asset there when you walk out into the green pastures of retirement. So I told Jim Corcoran, who handles this in our office, to do a little more research on this, but I'm going to try to incorporate this into our presentation on the 28th. But I've got to have all of the information. I got to dot my I's, cross my T's, and then it has to go through compliance, right, in order for me to basically get the green light go that I can discuss it in front of an audience. But, you know, no one likes to think about getting older, right? But, you know, when I start to see investment banking firms like Fidelity come out with an article that basically says a number of benefits beyond spending for short term using HSA accounts as one of the most tax efficient savings options available. This is an investment banking firm talking about an HSA account in order to purchase insurance. So, you know, an HSA offers what we call the triple savings. You contribute with pre-tax dollars. You pay no taxes on your earnings, and you can withdraw the money tax-free in retirement to pay for qualified medical expenses. What is bad about that, folks? Right? That means you pay qualified medical costs out of an HSA. The money you take out is tax-free. And then you can use the money to save for non-medical expenses after age 65 without any penalties. Without any penalties. So, we have a phone call. We have John in Albany. Morning, John.
1: Good morning, sir. Thank you for taking my call. I'll make this quick.
0: Yeah.
1: It's a crazy question. I've talked to you before, and I got to come in and see you. But with that aside, elderly male, pushing 70, New York State deferred comp, got a little over 900,000, my pension, Social Security. I haven't touched the money invested. Would it be crazy? I have no Roth, unfortunately. Mm-hmm. I have no HSA. Mm-hmm. Would it be crazy to think to take that now and convert it to a Roth?
0: No.
1: Okay. Answer my questions. I'll have to come in and see and make an appointment. Okay. That's all I really need.
0: No, I tell you what, we've had a lot of those questions in the last couple of years. The reason why, John, take your divisor, 26. Say the money stays, say it grows to $1 million.
1: Yep.
0: Right? So at age 73, you're going to have to start taking required minimum distributions.
1: I know.
0: Right? So yes. If you take your $1 million and you divide it by 26.4, right, you're going to have to take almost $38,000 out no matter what.
1: I know.
0: So it's coming out. It's just a question. But here's the key that you need to understand, because what you're talking about, once you hit that magical age for RMD, you can't do that for conversion. You have to take that out, and then anything over and above that, then you can do the conversion. So if you're going to do it, you best get going. Did you follow what I just said?
1: 100%.
0: RMD can't be converted to Roth. Anything over and above can. So if you're already taking 40 out, you want to do 40. Now you got to take 80,000 out, but $80,000 is all going to be taxed as what? Ordinary income.
1: Right. Okay. Well, so much for that idea. I thought I had a good one for a second.
0: Well, but anyway, all I'm saying to you is that every person is different. Every family is different. Everybody's desires are different. So the worst thing that can happen is you come in and you have a horrible cup of coffee with me.
1: Well, I'll bring the coffee and the donuts, number one.
0: All right.
1: Number two, do you have one more quick question or no?
0: 100%. Go ahead.
1: So I haven't been drawing anything from my deferred comp. And my pension, Social Security has been holding me more than I exceeded my expectations. Anyway, I don't know how to pull out the money, the good way to pull out the money. Of course, I Googled everything. Mm-hmm. So if I come in with you guys, and here's my deal. I'm retired, single, no children, just me, mm-hmm. with that amount of money in deferred comp. Can you sit down and help me?
0: Yeah.
1: One, fill out the paperwork, and two, how to draw it properly.
0: You got it.
1: Out of that deferred comp.
0: We have an office on State Street in Albany, too. We can meet you right there on State Street.
1: Okay.
0: Okay.
1: Are you going to put out your number again?
0: Yeah. Yep.
1: All right. I'll be listening. Thank you, buddy. I appreciate it.
0: When you hang up, I'll give out the number.
1: Okay. Thanks. Have a great day, man.
0: You too, sir. Not uncommon. I got a lot of money in qualified assets. I'm trying to figure out how to get it out. Well, it's coming out. It's either going to come out on your terms or the government's terms. Our telephone number, John, is 888-580-1919. That's 888-580-1919. And if you want, we can meet you down in the Albany office on State Street, or you can drive up to Malta, where our corporate offices are, where all the staff is, and we'll be more than happy to sit down and have a chat with you. But here's the answer that you don't want to hear. The money's coming out. It's just a question, does it come out on your terms or does it come out on the government's terms? The government's terms means as you age, the distributions get larger, the money's going to get taxed. Now you get $20,000 a year off of that tax-free because you're in the state of New York. And then the only thing you'd have to worry about, of course, is the federal tax liability. But this is the dilemma. This is a dilemma for a lot of people that we work with. You know, how do I get the money out of my IRA, 401k, simple IRA, without suffering a lot of tax liability? You didn't think it out, first of all. You know, I've been talking about Roth, Roth, Roth, HSA, HSA all morning. I don't know how many people will take the ball and run with it, but I hope they do. I hope they listen to this message, because after doing this now for 44 years, I'm not the brightest light bulb, but I have at least a little bit of an understanding that there are certain things that are Achilles heels when you walk into your retirement. And the big one is that when you have the bulk of your net worth in an asset class that's pre-tax, difficult. So, you know, I know it's nice to look at those big numbers. Wow, look how much money. Well, it's not your money. There's a mortgage on that New York State deferred comp, and it's called federal, state, and possibly estate tax, depending on where we end up with estate tax, you know, or the zip code that you live in. Not all states mirror federal exemptions. So when I talk about an account that has triple tax savings, such as an HSA account, such as a Roth IRA, such as a Roth 401k, people should rejoice, dance in the street. You got to be kidding me. Yes, it's available to you. And the money will grow tax deferred forever, tax free forever. Motivation, not procrastination, right? 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God bless. We'll be right back after this quick message. Be safe if you're leaving, and put a sweater on.
2: The damage. I'm Paul Stevens, Fox News. Isai is weakening to now a post-tropical cyclone after slamming into the Florida Gulf Coast last night, Friday, as a Cat 2 hurricane. The storm leaving widespread damage, flooding in hundreds of thousands without power. Fox's Jonathan Seri in Panama City Beach, Florida, with a look at the damage.
3: We did experience a moderate storm surge. This utility shed associated with one of the resorts here, it just got knocked on its side just by the storm surge coming through. And then this boardwalk, ordinarily several feet away from the water, the waves came up and caused some, I would say, superficial damage, because when you're looking at the main structures of these hotels and many of these homes here, they are built up on stilts. They're elevated. The significant portions of the structures are. And they stayed very well intact. Here in Florida, over the years, as they learn more about how buildings respond to hurricanes, the building codes have improved.
2: Meantime, Hurricane Simon strengthening into a dangerous Category 4 storm as it approaches the Pacific coast of Mexico. Winds reaching 145 miles an hour with landfall possible late today or tomorrow on Sunday. New details in the cause of death for two students at the University of Mississippi. Toxicology reports revealed in court documents on Friday. In a court filing against the father and son vape store owners accused of selling drugs connected to those overdose deaths, prosecutors saying, quote, the toxicology reports of the deceased victims showed the same three substances present, all of which are found in Smack's Mango Breeze pills. The 18-year-old store owner was granted a $20,000 bond. A judge ruling his father will remain in custody ahead of a trial. 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
5: Candidate for Governor Bruce Blakeman got the biggest endorsement with former boxer Mike Tyson was the headliner for a rally President Donald Trump held at the Syracuse On Center Friday evening. While Blakeman took to the stage, most local Republican leaders skipped the event. A World War II soldier from Ulster County is finally returning home more than eight decades after the conflict ended. Albany International Airport took part in the dignified transfer of Kingston native U.S. Army soldier Albert Marks. Private First Class Marks' remains were found by a German farmer earlier this year. And an investigation is underway into how a 13-year-old got a handgun in Troy. Police arrested the teen on Thursday night as part of an ongoing targeted enforcement initiative. Police are reminding parents and guardians of the role they have in keeping the community safe. I'm Anthony Panasiewicz.
6: The WGY AccuWeather forecast, some sun through the high clouds today. Nice start to the weekend, high 61. Cloudy night tonight, low 42. Rain on the way tomorrow from tropical rainstorm Isaias by afternoon, otherwise cloudy, the high 60. Rain from that tropical rainstorm on Monday morning and then partly sunny by the afternoon, the high Monday at 71. From the WGY Weather Center, I'm Steve Williams.
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0: Well, my son is here, Christopher William Kopeck, who was part of the traveling circus this week. We covered a lot of territory.
1: Yeah, drove all around New York, Buffalo, Syracuse, and good old Albany.
0: CBA won last night 54-0. They're killing it this year. Again.
1: Yep.
0: They beat Niskayuna 54-0. What did Niskayuna do? Have the cheerleaders out there?
1: I don't know.
0: I mean, come on. 54-0. Wow. You want to send your boys to school and they come out a man, send them to CBA. Did Dad make a good move by sending you to CBA? I always say it was one of the best things I ever did in my life.
1: Yeah, I think.

0: my wife and my future daughter-in-law, mother-in-law, went out to the Cape to look at the location for their wedding. Did you get any feedback?
1: I just talked to them before I walked in here.
0: Good?
1: Yeah, they said it's beautiful.
0: Beautiful. She deserves it. She's going to have to live with you for the next few decades.
1: Few decades. Hope it's a lot of decades.
0: Yeah, I hope so, too. What did you get out of our presentations this week? What seems to be the focal point? I just mentioned it prior to you coming in, what I thought it was.
1: I think the focal point from a lot of the questions was really figuring out health insurance benefits.
0: Yep.
1: How to allocate their money, whether, you know, pre-tax or Roth, and how to maximize their benefits within the company. Like, what benefits, you know, are they not utilizing, whether it's HSA accounts, you know, utilizing those in a high deductible health plan.
0: Well, David, the other presenter that works for National Grid, was huge advocate for the high deductible HSA.
1: Yeah, I think it makes all the sense in the world. I mean,
0: plus they put seed money in.
1: They put the seed money in, yeah. And if you're a younger, healthier person and you start, you know, your career and you're in your early to mid 20s,
0: yeah,
1: or even in your 30s or early 40s, you have probably 20, 30, 40 year stretch that you're going to get the seed money. And if you really only go to get a checkup every year and you don't have any pre-existing health issues, you can accumulate a lot of money.
0: A lot of money.
1: From the HSA.
0: Just said, you know, just running it at 6%, which we've done. 6% net return. So, you know, we just had a gentleman, John. If you have a question, folks, this is Talk Radio. I know a lot of times I don't take phone calls, but if you have a question or a comment, you want to talk about investments, insurance, legacy planning, long-term care planning, you can call the station here, 1-800-TALK-WGY. That's 1-800-TALK-GY, WGY. It's 1-800-825-5949. I've kind of shied away from phone calls because you get some bozos that call in occasionally just playing games. But if you have a serious question and you want some of the two of the greatest minds in the Capital District for retirement planning to try to address it, or at least one, we'll do our best. If we can't answer it on the air, we'll definitely get back to you. We'll definitely. As you can tell, I'm fighting a cold or something, and I apologize for it. You know, it's that time of year. Anytime there's a change in the weather, I seem to get a sniffle and a cold and a sore throat. But I'm going to try to beat that this year because I'm heading to Florida on Wednesday. Hopefully it's freezing up here the rest of the week. Wednesday, Thursday, Friday, yeah. Saturday. I hope it snows.
1: Thank you for your...
2: Like, your... Why would you put that energy into the universe? I want to think about it for another month and a half.
0: I hope we have an October surprise. You're too young to remember, but I remember in October when we had a huge ice storm. I think it was 1987, 88, something like that. And it happened in October. And if you are a listener, you'll remember it, where we lost power for like 2 or 3 days. It was unbelievable, the ice storm that we had in October. In October, I ended up going to someone else's house because we had no heat. It was not fun. So healthcare and HSAs are definitely, you know, here's a brochure that they were handing out. I grabbed that. And it basically says, winning with an HSA, health savings account, right? And it talks about how you can empower yourself, lower healthcare premiums, money into your HSA that grows tax-free. Tax-free deductions, right? You can invest it any way that you want in different types of funds, et cetera. So, you know, when you look at this, you say to yourself, why would not everybody run to this, to the high deductible and then fund an HSA?

0: acupuncture, chiropractor, contacts, birth control, fertility, hearing aids, lab work, in essence, any medical expense.
1: Yeah, and the triple tax benefit, I think, is the most value add. 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So it is a great plan. I mean, I think that ultimately a lot more people in the plan itself, like the guy Dave who was talking at the presentation, he was shocked at how little enrollment goes into that plan.
0: Well, I don't think people are, they don't understand it. I don't, there's not enough education as far as all these benefits.
1: Yeah, and they just see that the number's higher.
0: Yeah, 100%.
1: As far as their out-of-pocket max.
0: Well, we're going to start banging the drum on it because I am a major advocate, especially if you're doing an HSA and you're 60 and older. You know, if you've accumulated a good chunk of change in there, you can buy long-term care policies through that. I mean, you talk about a bonanza, you know, tax-free dollars, buying a tax-free benefit. And if you ever need it, it'll be the best money you've ever spent in your lifetime. You know.
1: And we also realized that the money from an HSA account, once you retire, because it does go with you into retirement, you can use the money from the HSA to pay for the portion of long-term care in a long-term care insurance policy.
0: Yeah.
1: Your long-term care insurance portion of your policy can be paid for from an HSA.
0: The one that there's certain policies that will not qualify for this. The one that we recommend a lot of people take a look at, Care Matters 2, which is available here in New York State. It's a cash benefit plan. I had Jim check on it yesterday, and he came back and said, yes, it does qualify for this. So please, folks, if there's anything that's probably lacking in your retirement planning, it's addressing a long-term care event. No one wants to think about it. I know. I don't want to think about it. But bottom line is that if you don't think about it and something does happen, you're in for a whole lot of hurt, whole lot of hurt. So when we come back, we're going to talk a little bit more about this. I want to get into bonds a little bit, Chris, because a lot of people are squawking about bonds.
1: Yeah.
0: And you know it. I know it. And our position is probably a little bit different than the average Joe. And the reason why we say that is because we do believe in alternative products as an alternative way to get that coupon, the yield. 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But if you have any questions, it's 1-800-TALK-WGY. 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Don't be bashful. If you got a question, there's probably a lot of other people out there that have the same question. We'll see you right back in a couple of minutes.
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0: 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And if you want to call my office, it's 888-580-1919 if you elect not to go online to do it. So let's talk a little bit about bonds, Chris.
1: Yeah, the bond market hasn't done great this year. And
0: it hasn't done great for 10 years.
1: Well, yeah, that's true too. And specifically this year, when you're looking at what's going on with interest rates and the war in Iran, I was speaking to a client the other day and was just explaining to him why his bonds have been sold, going down and selling off from the mutual funds he owns. And, you know, the best way I could explain this is the new bonds that are being issued when they hike rates are at a higher dividend yield. So if interest rates, you know, before they hike them were at 6%, just for simple numbers, and they hiked it by a quarter of a percent to 6.25%, well, now all the new issues are coming out at 6.25%. So the bonds that were at 6%, they're less attractive. So they're going to sell off. Because the new ones, why would someone want to buy a 6% when they can go out and get a 6.25? So that's why the mutual funds and the bond market in general has sold off, because when you hike interest rates, it inversely affects your bond portfolio. And so the opposite is for cutting. So if they ended up, you know, going into 2027, if they get back on track and want to start cutting interest rates, then your bonds would appreciate, because when you're cutting interest rates, same 6% scenario here, if you go from 6% to 5.5% and interest rates drop by, you know, 0.5%, then your 6% ones that are in your mutual fund that you own, they're more attractive. So people are going to pay a premium to get that bond over the new issues, which are coming out at 5.5%.
0: Well, for a lot of people, it's not going to be realistic for you to throw your bonds out the window. Now, there's been all sorts of articles that have been written. I'm a big believer that if you're invested in the stock market and you're working with a team, there should be some education that is being told to you about the reason why your portfolio is designed or set up the way it is. But, you know, we're big believers that, you know, the bond portfolio or the alternative bond portfolios, we do a kind of a combination of covered call writing in conjunction with fixed income, corporate, and also governments, which is, I think, if you look at the net return, has outpaced a traditional bond portfolio over the last 10 years, pretty significant.
1: Yeah, I think. Well, just because of those covered call rating strategies, they're tied to major indices. So they're
0: SPY.
1: Yep, the S&P 500, and then the other one's tied to the NASDAQ. So they, although they're not going to get the full participation because they're writing covered calls on the index and kicking out income, you know, they're still growing with the equity market. So it offers a different approach to generating income on your retirement accounts, which has done well.
0: You know, diversifying your portfolio is tricky. And when people look at their bond component, they're probably saying, what the hell am I doing here? You know, why do you have me in bonds? But remember in 2022, when, you know, all hell broke loose and everything was going down, if you were patient with your bond portfolio, they went up pretty dramatically in the year 2023, net return. So I'm in the camp right now. If you need coupon, you need yield, stay diversified in your portfolio. You can add alternative investments like we just talked about, or you can go into, you know, these dirty little things, these filthy animals called annuities, which you can get 6% guaranteed either 3 years or 5 years, depending on how long you want to tie your money up. And then you take your money and run. If you don't like it anymore, you take your money or you move it on to somewhere else. But 6% is three times what you would have got in a total bond index over the last 10 years. And I'll take six any day over two. Guaranteed.
1: Yeah.
0: I mean, it, to me, it makes so much sense. And then people look at you like, yeah, but it's an annuity. Yeah. And you're driving a Chevy. So what the hell's the difference? You know what I mean? What's
1: yeah, it's if you get the return, you get the return. I mean, it's all about how much you're getting out of it. If the bond market's not, and if we're saying that interest rates, you know, going into 2027 are going to drop, that means these multi-year guaranteed annuities, like the rates that you can lock in at, those are also going to drop. So they're not going to be here for, you know, the long term. They do fluctuate on every rate decision. So it is, you know, a time sensitive. I mean, if they do, they are talking about pricing in another rate hike to end the year, another 0.25%. So if that happens, then going into 2027, I think it would definitely make sense to reevaluate, you know, your portfolio and see if what the rates are. If you're considering, you know, if you're a more conservative investor and you want, if you have CDs or, you know, at the bank and you're, that's naturally how you have done investments, then you should look at, you know, an MYGA and just see if it's a fit for you.
0: Because
1: mm-hmm. The rates are going to be a lot higher. I think MYGA or CDs at the bank, I was just talking to someone the other day, they got like a little over 4%, like 4.2.
0: On a CD?
1: Yeah. On a 1 year.
0: I don't know why they would do that, but whatever. If I can get you six and you're going for 4.2, it doesn't even make sense. You can have the same liquidity. But you know, inside Barron's, there was an article just recently. I just went into it to see what the title of it was. And if you get Barron's or the online version of Barron's, Better Without Bonds, How Retirees Should Think About Fixed Income Right Now. And there are some people in a camp, one in particular, Ed Yardini. He's the head of research for Yardini Research. And he basically has said is that there's better ways to manage your fixed income portfolio with products that are not your norm, such as GICs, guaranteed investment contracts, MYGAs, multi-year guaranteed annuities, variable annuities with a fixed guaranteed rate of return as far as income return, the income rider. So, you know, there's a lot of apples on the tree. It's just picking the one that you feel comfortable with. But the one that you should be most concerned about is money showing up at your doorstep at the beginning of the month in order to pay your bills.
1: Yeah, I think that the biggest issue with annuities, you know, like we say it over and over again, is they're complicated. You know, not a multi-year guarantee. They're pretty simple to understand. But
0: just like a CD.
1: Yeah, the more you get into the landscape, when you're talking about these variable annuities with a guaranteed, you know, rate of return or a max, you know, out of rate of return with downside protection, you know, there's a whole list of annuities out there now with the products that are available that can be complicated to understand. So that's why we always say if you're someone who's thinking about an annuity product, just talk to a financial advisor. Because there's going to be a lot of different options available to you. And there's going to be some on the side of, you know, just a fixed rate. Like he was just saying, 6% for, you know, 5 years. You lock in that rate, you know, you'll get it for the next 5 years. And there's other ones that are more tied to the market. You know, they're variable, so they can fluctuate with market.
0: Yep.
1: Whether it's
0: but
1: major index,
0: depending on the market and the cost and the index and all that stuff, you can automatically, you know, anytime it exceeds the original purchase price on the contract anniversary, If it's higher than what it was when you initially bought it, then you get a COLA, a cost of living adjustment, but it's never less than what it was when you initially bought it. But I just got a text message from a client of ours, and he says, what the hell are you talking about, MYGA? It's a multi-year guaranteed annuity. It is a fixed guaranteed rate issued by an insurance company. It is a fixed guaranteed rate issued by an insurance company that locks in a predetermined interest rate for a set term, typically somewhere between 2 to 10 years. You pick the one that you feel most comfortable with. A lot of times it's done with a lump sum. You don't add it in over time like you with a bond portfolio. And if you do it outside of qualified plans, here's the big positive. If you're being taxed on your IRMA because you have too much interest, it's tax-deferred growth. That's a huge benefit for seniors.
1: Yeah, deferring the tax.
0: Deferring the tax.
1: I think that's a lot of the reason why some people just do it is because they don't need the income, right. So they're just kind of rolling the CD, and then they're like, oh, you know, we'll just roll it over again. And they just keep rolling a CD every year in their bank. And that money just keeps building up, and they don't necessarily need it. So when they come into our office, they're like, you know, is there anything we can do for this CD that we just keep rolling and rolling and rolling? You know, we're sick of it. It's grown significantly, and we're sick of the taxable interest that it's kicking off. Well, if that's the case and you don't want that to happen and you want a similar investment, then, yeah, I think MYGAs are a good alternative to look at.
0: Yeah. I heard you say rolling, rolling, rolling, rolling. You made me think of Rolling Rock. The beer?
1: The beer?
0: You ever seen the Rolling Rocks?
1: Yeah.
0: The shorts?
1: Yeah. You enjoy those.
0: Yeah. On a hot summer day, there's nothing like a small. I don't think they make them anymore. Somebody told me they don't make them anymore.
1: The little green beers?
0: Yeah. The Rolling Rocks.
1: I don't know.
0: I used to love them.
1: Yeah. Yeah, I know.
0: Two gulps and they're gone on a hot summer day driving that tractor while you're in the pool.
1: Yeah.
0: While I'm in the pool. It's all going to change pretty soon, boy. It's going to be your tractor and your pool. Everybody be at the pool waving to you while you're going up and down the field. There he is. He's going by.
1: Fine by me.
0: There's daddy. He's going by again. All right. We're going to be right back after this quick break. This is a retirement planning show. If you have any questions, give us a call.
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3: Candidate for Governor Bruce Blakeman got the biggest endorsement, but former boxer Mike Tyson was the headliner for a rally President Donald Trump held at the Syracuse On Center yesterday evening. While Blakeman took to the stage, most local Republican leaders, including the county executive and DA, skipped the event. Meanwhile, Governor Kathy Hochul is opting the state into President Donald Trump's school choice tax credit program. This comes as teachers' unions push back on the program that allows taxpayers to receive up to a $1,700 federal tax credit for donations to nonprofit scholarship-granting organizations. And an investigation into how a 13-year-old got a handgun in Troy is underway today. Police arrested the teen on Thursday night as part of an ongoing targeted enforcement initiative. I'm Anthony Panasiewicz.
4: The WGY AccuWeather forecast. Sun and clouds today, high near 61. For tonight, it'll be mostly cloudy with lows near 42. Some rain tomorrow from that tropical rainstorm Isaias in the afternoon, otherwise cloudy. High tomorrow at 60. Some rain from the tropical rainstorm on Monday morning, then sun and clouds by afternoon, high 71. From the WGY Weather Center, I'm Steve Williams.

0: 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It's a nice night out. 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We have a nice dinner. We open it up for question and answer after we speak. And I think it's a nice night. It's a nice night out. If you want a refreshment, you get a refreshment at the bar. We do not do that. But if you want to come, have a glass of wine, listen, more than happy to try to help you out. And to our listeners that are on the farther side of our signal out in Utica, closer to Syracuse, The 29th, we are at Drumlin's Country Club. The next day, doing another presentation. And if you want to attend that, just dial the office at 888-580-1919 and let them know. But we're also doing some marketing out there on the sister station, which we do a show on, WSYR. So people with bonds should probably talk to their financial team, Chris, to find out what the messaging is from them.
1: Well, if they're upset, I mean, if you're a bond investor and you're taking the income, you know, your dividend income, like the scenario I talked about earlier, with rates going up, your income off those bonds will go up. So, and it's not going to happen, you know, like overnight, but the new issues, like I was saying, they're going to come out at a higher rate. So that's, that income off of your portfolio and your dividends will likely increase a little bit. So if you're living off your dividend income and you're just like, you know what, we're just taking the dividends, we don't care about the fluctuations, you know, we're just living off our dividends, then maybe you don't, you know, necessarily care about what the bond market's doing from a principal standpoint, as long as it's satisfying your income. But if you're sitting there and you're looking for a return, total return in your portfolio and your bond positions are weighing you down, you know, and like some of the more balanced allocations, you look at like a 60% equity, 40% bond portfolio, which is more, you know, middle of the road as far as risk. You know, the bonds are probably weighing down what the equities have done this year because the equity market has been very strong again, even with all things considered with what's going on in Iran.
0: Yeah, you know, for a lot of us that have been in the aggregate bond index, what's the symbol on that, Chris?
1: AGG.
0: AGG. I'm just curious, out of curiosity, killed a cat here, what the current yield is off of that portfolio.
1: I think it's like 4.5.
0: Right now?
1: Yeah.
0: The dividend is 4.5%?
1: Roughly.
0: Roughly. But if you look at that bond index over the last 5 years, it's been pitiful as far as the net return for you. And if you go over the last 10 years, it's even uglier. So you're down net negative 7.31% over a 10-year period of time. So you did not make any money at all. Last 5 years, you're down 20%. So, you know, you hear a lot of people talk about, you know, when you invest during your accumulation years, you put it into an index portfolio. Well, maybe not, you know, depending on what your asset allocation model is. It's like anything else. You know, everybody's got an answer or a set way that they manage assets. But my recipe is pretty simple. I want to look at historical performance, and I want to know, is it an asset class that I want to be in for an extended period of time? And as of right now, you can't sell me on an aggregate bond index.
1: Yeah, I think I at least for me, I mean, I'm still in the accumulation phase, like we say. So
0: how much do you have allocated?
1: Zero.
0: You have nothing in bonds, 100% in stock, and you have, what, a little bit of cash in your portfolio?
1: Yep.
0: So when an opportunity presents itself, you go.
1: Yep.
0: You go get it.
1: Yep. Yeah. That's, yeah. I don't have any bonds. I don't need it. So, like, I'm not relying on income yet. I don't have any reason to have bonds in my portfolio if I'm still working and, you know, I get a paycheck every couple weeks. So
0: things are kind of tough, you know.
1: Yeah. Yeah, I've been meaning to talk to you.
0: Yeah. You've hinted. You and Mark Carthy keep on hinting, dropping hints. And I'm dropping, you know, I told McCarthy, you get a haircut again in the middle of the day, you're not going to have to worry about a pay raise.
1: CMC.
0: Yeah. You don't mind if I go out and get a haircut, you know, at lunchtime, do you? Yeah, I do. We're in Syracuse, and guess what? Stay attached to your seat.
1: Hey, he looks good. Told me. I said to him when we got back, nice haircut, man.
0: Yeah, nice haircut.
1: But no, I don't have any bonds. I don't think that anyone my age should necessarily have bonds. I mean, if you could be the most conservative investor in the world, and if you're 27 years old, you should be 100% invested in the S&P 500 then. Like, there's no reason to not be. You can't touch the money. You're not going to go in unless it's in a brokerage account. But
0: your generation, there's all sorts of articles being written by this. Your generation is extremely happy and content with playing options.
1: Yeah.
0: Options.
1: Yep.
0: And betting a lot on sports.
1: Oh, yeah. Gambling has skyrocketed. But it's
0: with your generation.
1: Yeah, 100%. I mean, you can go even in like an investment app. Like, for example, there's an app, Robinhood is one of the popular like investment apps that you can go in and open up your own account and do investments in on your own. They now refer to it as the prediction markets.
0: Yeah, right.
1: Prediction markets. Right. And it's gambling.
0: Well,
1: it's, you know, who's going to win, the Yankees or the Rays tonight? And yeah. You can put money on.
0: God, don't bring them up.
1: Yeah, I know. Unfortunately.
0: Are they disgusting or what?
1: Well, it was, yeah. I literally said it was going to happen with who the hell. I was talking to someone, but yeah, I was just saying, like, as soon as they won the first series, I'm like, yeah, I'm not convinced. I mean, this is what they do every year. They win the first, they destroy the first team, and then the next series they come in and they look like a whole new team.
0: Oh, and three. They didn't win one game.
1: Yeah, it was bad.
0: They got swept. Stop smiling, Katie.
2: My team got eliminated too.
0: Did it?
2: I'm living in misery with you.
0: It's okay. Oh, yeah. Grab my crying towel. I hope they get rid. If Steinbrenner was alive right now, there'd be nobody left. He'd get rid of them all. And that's what needs to happen. They need a complete cleansing. Get them all out.
1: Yeah.
0: The general manager, the manager. He's been there 8 years. It's time for him to go. Boone, in my opinion. But that's all I'm going to say. I'm not going to get into it anymore.
1: I think they're on the hot seat.
0: Yeah. So the bottom line gets down to is that if you're in a bond portfolio, call. There's our alternative strategies out there. You can build your own laddered bond portfolio, meaning that what you do is you can buy individual bonds. You can buy GICs, guaranteed investment contracts. You can buy MYGAs, and you can ladder it based off of your time frame. And to be honest with you, if you had done that over the last 5 years, you would have been much better off than if you had stayed in an aggregate bond index and made nothing. You're actually down 20%. So, you know, we have the capabilities through Fidelity to build out laddered bond portfolios. Our bond desks will automatically do that for us. They come back with recommendations. We review it and come back and either say yay or nay. You're doing, how has the separately managed account done as far as the tax freeze that we are involved with. How has that turned out?
1: It's done all right. I mean, I think it's done better than, you know, what a mutual fund would have done, because it's, you know, it's more hands-on.
0: Yeah.
1: There's an investment team that's tied specifically to managing.
0: Well, it's an institutional bond desk.
1: Yeah. So I think it's done better, but it still hasn't done great. I mean, there's no bond portfolio that I would say has done great this year.
0: Yeah.
1: Everything's down.
0: So are you in the camp that alternative investments are probably the solution for people that are walking out into retirement right now that need coupon?
1: I don't know. I think it depends. I think in a long-term outlook, I think the rate-cutting environment is still on the table.
0: Yeah.
1: I think Kevin Warsh was put in there for a reason. I think that 2027, we'll see if they get back to what they intended as far as rate cuts. It's really just dependent on this Iran war. I mean, it seems like this has dragged on for a lot longer than it necessarily was needed to or was supposed to, but it just seems like this has gotten to the point where it's affecting inflation numbers negatively and the bond market negatively, and you know, we'll see. I mean, if everything shakes out and gets finalized over in the Middle East, then I think all things considered, if the numbers stay low, they'll cut in 2027.
0: Yep.
1: And I think they should. But so then that's the case for the bond market again. You know, maybe that's when it starts turning back around. Like, we came into this year and thought it was going to be a great year for bonds because yields were high and the Fed was thinking about 2 rate cuts, and that just did not happen. So I wouldn't say ditch your bonds if you're just getting into retirement. It'd be more of, you know,
0: the storm has already passed, maybe.
1: Right. Yeah, I think
0: the worst of it. So that's why I said, you know, if you're patient, you might end up seeing a substantial total return over the next year or two. But I've been saying that for the last year and a half, so, and I've been wrong. The other thing is, before I forget, we got to take a break here. Mike Ditka passed away, and I was at a conference in Chicago one time, and they took us to Ditka's he had a steakhouse not too far from the hotel that we stayed at, First Trust, and Mike was in there sitting at a table, and I went over, I said, what the hell, what do I got to lose? I went over and I said, Mike, I said, I've been a big fan of yours for years. I said, would it be possible for me to get a picture with you? And the guy couldn't have been nicer.
1: Yeah.
0: You see that picture at the house?
1: Yeah, I've seen it.
0: That I have. But Mike was a true gentleman, treated everybody with great respect the day that we were in there. And to his family and his loved ones, or the people that were, you know, fond of Mike, may he rest in peace. May he rest in peace. All right, we'll be right back.

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1: All right, we're back for our last segment. Hopefully, it looks like it's going to be a beautiful day. You got to come to the lake tomorrow, you know, Chris.
3: Okay.
1: We got work to do.
3: I am out.
1: Where are you?
3: At a charity golf tournament.
1: Oh, you are?
3: Yeah.
1: All day?
3: Pretty much all day. I mean, I can probably when it's done. It starts in the morning.
1: What time does it start?
3: 9 a.m.
1: Okay, so get up there at 5:30.
3: Oh, yeah. Yeah.
1: A.m.
3: No. I will not be doing that. I apologize, but that is not in my deck of cards.
1: The jet ski's got to come out.
3: We can take care of that afterwards.
1: Okay. But again, for our listeners, our fall presentation again is going to be October 28th at the Crown Plaza, which is formerly known as the Desmond. If you would like to attend, we're doing it with Lou Piro in conjunction with WGY. It's a great night out. It's a way for you to get your own particular questions answered. They do a wonderful job. On a 1 to 10, it's a 10. I think they do a fantastic job. Julie's cousin's wife works over there, so she does an outstanding job for us putting it all together. So if you'd like to attend, it's WGYseminar.com, WGYseminar.com. And you can call my office if you'd like, 888-580-1919, 888-580-1919. To reserve your seat. So I'm going to finish up today with a topic that probably no one wants to talk about, but it's a topic that I think is critical for individuals that are going into retirement. You know, there is a vast, we always ask this question at workshops. How much wealth transfer will there be over the next 20 years? And people say a billion, 2 billion, a trillion, 2 trillion. And then I say, well, you're not even close. It's going to be about $120 trillion of wealth that will transfer from my generation to my children and my grandchildren. Now, the question becomes, how prepared is your family, especially if you've done well, in order for this wealth transfer? Now, I'm in the camp that I think conversations should be mandatory. You should have a chat with your family so there's no surprises, that you're not laying this egg. And then there's fights, there's misunderstandings. Sometimes families get fragmented simply because you did not do the conversation on the front end. And on the back end, you have a lot of people that are unhappy, dissatisfied, etc. The more you can clear the air, the better off it's going to be. Now, we had a gentleman that asked us at the presentation out in Syracuse the other day, why would I want to buy life insurance at my age? And the reason why individuals in their 60s buy life insurance is because of the society and the families that we've generated over the last 60, 70 years. And that's called families that are fragmented, blended marriages. Some people have had 2-3 marriages, some people even more. And you have kids with maybe 1 or 2 different spouses, and you want to leave assets uncomplicated and unburdened, right? So there's no misunderstanding. And life insurance is a great way to do that because it facilitates what? A death benefit at death that is totally tax-free, depending, of course, on the size of your estate. But for 99.9% of the people, it will be tax-free. And it's just a great way for you to facilitate it. You could do a single pay. You could do a 5-pay. You could do a 10-pay. There's a whole bunch of different ways that you can do it. So we've done this in the past. I've done it a lot for people. And I just think that you're for some of us, we need to have that chat. You know, you need to bring the kids in and have the chat. This is where mom and dad stand.
3: Well, one of the more... not to cut you off.
1: You just interrupted me.
3: Well, finish your statement then.
1: Go ahead.
3: Okay.
1: Be rude.
3: I'm going to be rude. One of the main value adds of life insurance is, I think, just offsetting taxes on taxable inheritance, too. Yep. You know, most of the time that we're showing clients life insurance, it's to say, hey, do you want to pay the tax or do you want your kids to pay the tax? Because when you pass away, your kids are probably going to be in their 40s or 50s, maybe even their 60s, and they're going to be in their highest earning years in their career, in their life. Yeah. So if that's the case, now you just sent them down an IRA that needs to be spent out in 10 years and is fully taxable to them. It could bump them into a tax bracket, you know, that they don't necessarily want to be in, and now they have all this, you know, taxable income that they have to claim. And, you know, some people are going to say, you know, boo-hoo. You know, it's money. They're inheriting money. I don't care. But if you don't want to send down that tax liability to the next generation, then life insurance is a great way to help offset that. And you basically solve for the tax liability, and e-money does a great job at showing, you know, what the taxes potentially could be through its estate transfer report. And another thing, because the guy brought up, you know, why would I buy life insurance too at the National Grid. He's like, if I have all this money, you know, in my account, in my 401k, you know, why do I need life insurance if the next generation is just going to inherit that? Well, it also offers, you know, the biggest issue with folks when they go into retirement is spending their own money too. Like, no, I think that's not overemphasized enough. Like, people have a problem with spending down their own assets. Like, they don't want to spend down the money that they've just worked so hard at accumulating. It's almost like a psychological, you know, well,
1: it's like that gentleman that we met. He's got a couple $1 million. He brought his son in.
3: Right.
1: And we said to him, you know, what's the destination for this money? And he goes, I want it to go to my kids. I want them to have a better life than I had.
3: Yeah, and we can show that.
1: But that's complicated because it's IRD, income or respect to a deceased. All that money is a tax liability.
3: Right. And that's where utilizing life insurance, like, if you carve off what you would have taken as income, if you say, oh, I don't need that money, well, then let's take a distribution off your taxable investment and transfer it into a life insurance policy that's going to offer a tax-free death benefit to the next generation.
1: Mm-hmm.
3: And start spending down those taxable assets, because you're going to get RMDs anyway, you know, and you're going to have to take the money. So it can be better utilized in potentially getting into something that's going to offer a large tax-free legacy.
1: I'm moving to Poland.
3: Moving to Poland?
1: Moving to Poland. I'll do everything by Teams.
3: Zoom, yeah.
1: Do all Zoom meetings.
3: Okay. I don't know what the time difference is there, but.
1: 6 hours. So I'm 6 hours ahead of time. So when I usually get up at 4 a.m.
3: Oh, perfect. You'll be a normal person. It'll be at 10 a.m.
1: So I'll be calling you at 10 a.m. saying, hey, what's going on? What's on the docket for today?
3: And then when you go to bed at 7 p.m.
1: No, I don't go to bed at 7 p.m. You're so full. No, sometimes I do. It depends. It depends on the weather. I know today, this morning, when I let the dogs out, even the dogs looked at me like, no. You know what I heard this morning?
3: What?
1: Koi dogs.
3: Oh, yeah. They're back?
1: They're back. And I think the reason why they're back is that it's deer season. So a lot of people are out hunting.
3: Yeah.
1: And when they hunt, they gut the deers. And I think that's what's going on. And so you hear them.
3: Dipping.
1: It scared the hell. Honey's hair, my yellow lab, was right. You know, when she gets excited,
3: yeah.
1: Her hair was like right straight up on her back.
3: Mohawk.
1: And I was afraid, get in here, because I was, you know, she's going to take off on me. But you know, folks, the worst thing that you can do is be unprepared for some of these obstacles that you're going to face in your pre- and post-retirement years. I tell individuals, this is a free presentation that we do on the 20th. You're not obligated. We're not obligated. You come. A lot of people, of course, will take advantage of the complimentary consultation. But I always say to individuals, you're going to get a – I always listen to Lou's show. Every week I listen to Lou and Aaron and Frank and Patty. And I just think they do a phenomenal job. They're known nationally for their expertise in elder law and estate planning. You should participate in this, okay? The only thing that it's going to cost you is that four-letter word, time. Time. So if you want to go to the presentation, October 28th, all you have to do is to go to wgyseminar.com, register, or call my office. If you don't want to do that, just call my office at 888-580-1919. You're going to find it informative, educational. We have a few laughs, good food, and then you're out the door. Starts at 5:30. You're probably out the door no later than 8 p.m. What do you think of the presentations? You've seen them a few times.
3: Yeah, I think they're great. I think the feedback we always get is very positive.
1: Who's better, Lou or me?
3: You.
1: There you go. You just got your raise.
3: Yeah, put me on the hot seat here. Jeez. But yeah, I think it's great. I think if folks are looking for, you know, more information, there's a lot of good things that are discussed, a lot of strategies and potential ways to grow your assets and then protect them through estate planning and legal documents.
1: All right. Your brother just texted me. He's listening to us.
3: Oh, yeah?
1: Yeah. Down in Florida. Down in Tampa. He says I sound better than you.
3: Yeah.
1: But again, we offer a complimentary consultation at our offices, too. We've got five locations here in New York. If you want to take advantage of it, simply just call our office at 888-580-1919. Want to wish everybody a safe weekend. Enjoy this absolutely beautiful weather today, because I think tomorrow is going to be kind of stinky. And we'll see you next week for another Retirement Planning Show.

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2: I'm Pam Puso, Fox News. Isaias has weakened to a post-tropical cyclone after slamming into Florida's Gulf Coast last night, but the storm still threatens several states with heavy rain, damaging winds, and flooding.
3: Heavy rain on the north side of the system, so now moving through northern portions of Alabama. Georgia is going to see a lot of rain over the course of the day. Those winds hovering around 30 miles an hour, so as you run over dry land, you really lose all of the fuel, and the winds start to really die down, but it's bringing all of that moisture with it, and it really becomes more of a rainmaking system. Now, it's always on the eastern side of these storm systems that the severe weather risk is the worst. That is the case again for today, as you see at least some risk of tornadoes spinning up as all of this moisture gets wrapped in with some dry air across portions of Georgia over towards South Carolina. Some of these thunderstorms that's bringing that rain could also bring some tornadoes.
2: Fox's Adam Klotz. President Trump says he has a deal with Vladimir Putin for Russia to release hundreds of thousands of tons of diesel fuel.
4: Reversing years of U.S. policy designed to sanction and cut off Russian oil revenues, President Trump says Russia is making millions of tons of diesel available to U.S. and global markets.
5: We need oil for the world, and this is diesel, which is what we need. So we're very happy to get it.
4: The president says Russia will immediately supply more than 300,000 tons of diesel, followed by 500,000 tons in November and 1 million tons immediately thereafter. Ukrainian President Volodymyr Zelensky said it is a weak decision made by strong partners. Surging fuel prices are a top concern for voters heading into the midterm elections. The average price of a gallon of diesel now tops $6. At the White House, Jared Halpern, Fox News.
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7: Candidate for Governor Bruce Blakeman got the biggest endorsement with former boxer Mike Tyson was the headliner for a rally President Donald Trump held at the Syracuse On Center Friday evening. While Blakeman took to the stage, most local Republican leaders skipped the event. A World War II soldier from Ulster County is finally returning home more than 8 decades after the conflict ended. Albany International Airport took part in the dignified transfer of Kingston native U.S. Army soldier Albert Marks. Private First Class Marks' remains were found by a German farmer earlier this year. And an investigation is underway into how a 13-year-old got a handgun in Troy. Police arrested the teen on Thursday night as part of an ongoing targeted enforcement initiative. Police are reminding parents and guardians of the role they have in keeping the community safe. I'm Anthony Panasiewicz.
8: The WGY AccuWeather forecast. Sun and clouds today, high near 61. For tonight, it'll be mostly cloudy with lows near 42. Some rain tomorrow from that tropical rainstorm Isaias in the afternoon, otherwise cloudy. High tomorrow at 60. Some rain from the tropical rainstorm on Monday morning, then sun and clouds by afternoon, high 71. From the WGY Weather Center, I'm Steve Williams.
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11: Good morning. Welcome to Life Happens Radio. 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Life Happens will provide you with tools to educate and prepare yourself for events like retirement, protecting your income and assets, planning to pay for nursing home and home care, special needs, wills and trusts, and planning for an untimely death. As laws and necessities continue to change, you should keep listening to this radio show. I know there are many of you out there who listen every week, and we appreciate that. I am Aaron Connor from Puro Connor & Strauss. This week, we have a full room. We have two victims. I mean, helpful people to facilitate this radio broadcast. We have Adriana Mihalik, who's an associate in our office. Good morning, Adriana.
12: Good morning, Aaron.
11: And then we have Jim Anderson. It's his first radio show. So I'd like to say we'll be gentle, but we probably won't. But good morning, Jim.
13: Good morning. Glad to be here.
11: So for those of you who don't know Jim, and that's probably almost everybody because he hasn't been on the radio before, Jim assists me with litigation matters and also some Lou litigation matters, but mainly me, a couple of downstate probably assistants as well, but mostly guardianship, whether it be an 81 or a 17A, and estate litigated matters, right? Or trust litigated matters. We kind of just lump those things into all in the same bucket.
13: Absolutely. We dabble in a bit of all.
11: Yes. So I was thinking today it would be good to compare and contrast, right? So Adriana does estate administration. She typically does not get involved with the ones that go awry, although she has a few.
12: I try to stay out of them. Right? Please keep me out.
11: And to be clear, it's not her fault that these have gone awry. It's not. It's a fact-borne circumstance, right? So, you know, someone comes to us, their loved one has died, they're in a bad way, right?

0: And, you know, I'm not just happy for myself, but I'm happy for the family of the family, the loved ones of the person that passed away as well, that their loved one had set up a trust for them. It's fully funded. There's beneficiary designations, which means that we can administer the trust relatively quickly.
1: Right. And I think that we're slowly, right? I mean, generally we do it quickly.
0: Sure.
1: But there are instances when people want to move at their own pace, right? And in a trust situation, you're not bound by any deadlines. You're not bound by any creditor period.
0: Waiting on the court.
1: Exactly. You may be bound on your brother or sister telling you they want their money and they want it right now, right?
0: Sure. But I guess, you know, the trustee is able to access those funds relatively quickly.
1: We occasionally have people who take a long time, though, because they're slow in selling a property or...
0: Right. Have to clean out the property first.
1: A lot of times that's an emotional thing now for them to clean out a property. Yeah. I mean, it's not easy getting rid of someone's clothes and, I don't know, other things, right?
0: No.
1: People often dread doing that if someone's lucky enough to pass away in their house, right? Which is what we aim for in our long-term care planning. Sometimes it's not possible. Sometimes people go to a facility, but that's a big part of it. Honestly, that's where one of the breakdowns occurs, right? Personal property. Mm-hmm. Where's mom's ring? Where's, you know, I don't know, this antique, you know, where's the flintlock musket rifle? I don't know.
0: I know she had a safe.
1: Right.
0: What's in that safe? Where did it go?
1: There was some cash here or a coin collection or, you know, things that are very hard to trace. Mm-hmm. And in Jim, in our litigation arena, those are really things that we are very difficult to unwind.
2: Yeah. If there's only one thing, you got to be able to find it. And if you can't find it, then, you know, not too much you can do.
1: Right. And the only way to prove something like that is if they would, like, if it's jewelry, do you have a picture of them wearing it post-death? And probably what the defense will be then is, well, mom gave it to me during her lifetime, right? And then trying to find evidence that that didn't happen, very difficult.
2: Whenever you have to try to prove something didn't happen, it's always, there's just nowhere to start. You
1: know? Right. That's true. Proving it didn't happen is much harder than proving something did happen, which is not always easy. So... that's a breakdown, although we do a document with our trust that allows you to leave personal property to certain people. And we encourage people to do that. We don't force them to put things on that form, but they certainly can, you know, even like, I don't know, family heirloom photographs or anything like that. It's a good thing to say, this is where it goes, or I don't know. Like in my case, I come from a family that owned canal boats for four generations, right? And I have a lot of historical items that were passed to me because I was interested by a number of people, not just my grandparents. But
0: that explains your office.
1: Yes. I'm not the only antique in my office. But I don't know how interested my kids will be in that someday, right? And that, you know. The decor of their house being antique nautical items. So I will probably end up pushing those to a museum, right? So we have people do things like that.
0: Sure.
1: But we often have museums decline to take things. Like people don't talk to them in advance and they're like, here. And they're like, yeah, we don't want that. We're good. Thank you for thinking of us, kind of. But we don't want your Hummels. But we did face that in one... estate that went on for a long time, that there was a sextant, which is like a, you know, nautical navigation item.
0: Oh.
1: And it was supposed to go like to South Street Seaport, I think. And they were like, we're good on sextants. Thank you. Yeah.
0: I have one right now where the museum is reaching out to me asking me to provide dimensions of certain photographs because they mm-hmm. want to ensure, you know, not just if they want them, but whether they can accommodate them.
1: Right.
0: Since one of the terms of them receiving it was on the condition that it's actually hung up and displayed.
1: Really? I would think, you know, so like a museum can just make copies of things too, right? Like mm-hmm. if it's like a research institution, so I don't know, 25 years ago, 20 years ago. The State Museum came and made photos of copies of a lot of photos that we have for its canal collection. So they didn't take the actual photographs. Now, someday they might, right?
0: Sure.
1: But they at least wanted them to be available for people researching things.

0: and they found their ways into a couple books because of that. So, nice. But there's just a lot of things that people don't think about. I mean, a lot of people think that everybody wants their stuff.
1: Yeah.
0: Right. And more often than not, I'm sitting in a consultation and the kids are like shaking their head no. Like when their mother's like, oh, we have a lot of figurines that we'd like our children to have. No, I'm going to, they're like, no, no. Or ornate furniture isn't really in style for most people anymore. So,
1: but some do disagree.
0: They do.
1: About the personal property.
0: It happens all the time. I mean, yeah. It could be a lawnmower. I had a fight over a lawnmower once.
1: Wow.
0: Something that's totally replaceable. Wow. You cannot be sentimental about a lawnmower.
1: I'm sure it's quite old, like an old lawnmower, too. I mean, just presuming.
0: It was not brand new.
1: Okay.
0: You know, I just, like, that's one of the dumbest things I've seen people fight over. I think I've seen a lot of dumb things over time. But that was totally replicable, right? Most items that people fight over are not, there aren't two of.
1: Kind of on that line, I think when you're talking about the assignment of tangible personal property document, again, that, you know, quote unquote, assigns your tangible personal property into the trust. If there's anything with a title, though, like
0: right.
1: a vehicle, a boat,
0: mm-hmm.
1: that needs to actually be changed into the name of the trust.
0: Could be an ATV or whatever.
1: Right. Whatever.
0: You know, some other, like, well, my parents in the retirement community have a gem. Which is like a golf cart, but it's street legal.
1: Fun.
0: Yeah.
2: Oh, very neat.
0: Yeah, it goes 35 miles an hour. So.
1: Hey, that's pretty quick.
0: Yeah, so
2: that's worth fighting over.
0: Yeah. So that is something that has a title, right? A lot of golf carts don't have a title. But we deal with farm equipment more often than I would think.
1: Yeah.
0: Right? And farm equipment is not cheap. You know, maybe a tractor is $50,000 or $60,000 or a brush hog, which I had never heard of until I did this job. I was not familiar with that, but
2: for the listeners out there, what is that?
0: I just know it cuts brush.
1: Rely on Google.
0: Yeah. I'm like, I don't live on a big farm property or anything like that. So.
1: I mean, before working here, though, I never thought about the fact, well, what actually does have a title, if any
0: right.
1: of it's farm equipment or anything. But then dealing with this every day, I don't mean to say dealing with it, but handling
0: right. sure,
1: it.
0: Sure, sure.
1: We need to know, okay, does that have a title? Yes or no? Is that something we do need to make sure was transferred?
0: Well, and
1: or is it assigned?
0: Generally, like a car pre-1970 might have a title, but probably doesn't.
1: Sure.
0: So we can assign that to a trust. And usually when people have a car 1970 or before, it's an item that they've held on to and they want to hang on to, or they have somebody they want it to go to. So that's important. Another thing that's kind of hard to deal with on the personal property side is firearms, right? In New York, you know, you can feel however you want to feel. I don't need to get into how I feel or how other people feel. But in New York, a long gun can go to anybody. So if it's a hunting rifle, fine. Leave it to whoever you want. But we often have to discuss pistols because pistols can only go to someone with a pistol permit. Mm-hmm. And the process of disposing of a pistol or getting it to a gun dealer is not particularly fun when they're left behind without a permit. So if that's your situation, you certainly should think about how you're going to handle that. I mean, they tend to be valuable items. I'll never forget. We had a little old lady come in and her pistol permit was 5 pages. Wow. It had 100 pistols on it.
1: Good for her.
0: Yeah. I mean, wild, right? I mean, hey, no problem, whatever, but didn't see it coming, right?
1: Wow.
0: She wasn't strapped coming in. She didn't have like 2 side holsters and a cowboy hat and a badge, but hey, whatever. So those are things I think that people don't, they might think about their big things, but they don't think about these quote unquote smaller things, which might end up being bigger things to other people.
1: Sure.
0: And when people get their feelings hurt, we tend to go down the litigation path, right? We try to reason with people, and we're only going to take a case, obviously, if it has legal merit. But the more someone's feelings are hurt, the more likely we end up in a litigation situation. And if we're in an emotional situation, the less likely we are to be able to settle that situation. Because I'm not a therapist. I mean, if you listen to me at all, you probably would figure that out. But we do end up playing that role a little bit in the litigation scenario.
2: Absolutely. Once somebody kind of gets invested in the idea of having something, even though it was never theirs, they feel like they're losing if they give it up. So they just get entrenched in these positions, and sometimes it's worth having a discussion about compromising.
0: Right, exactly. So I think now's a good time to take a break. When we come back, we'll talk about the typical administration / probate, right, and how that should work, and eventually we'll work into where it doesn't work. So this is Life Happens Radio. I'm Aaron Connor from Pure O'Connor and Strauss, and we'll be right back after this message.
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0: Adriana Mihalik and Jim Anderson, both associates in our office, who deal with the after portion, right, when someone's gone. Jim does deal with some lifetime things, right, so guardianship, but I would say more after death than before death at this point anyway.
1: For sure.
0: That can change any day based on what walks through the door. But so we kind of talked about in the first segment things people don't think about, some personal property. Personal property tends to get ugly sometimes, right? A lot of emotions, right? Emotions that will be involved in the money too, right? But money ultimately divides pretty close to even. I mean, if you have seven people, then, you know, you got three people. One person gets a decimal point more, but that's just how it goes.
2: And I love when I get to pick that
0: person. Usually there's a person who's like, that's going to be me.
2: And it is.
0: But I'm not the problem. Okay. Okay. Sure you're not. But it is funny how these things work out. I have seen people essentially who kept either a mental ledger or a real ledger of, well, mom and dad, they bought him a car and they didn't buy me a car, so they owe me that. Yeah. That's not real. They don't owe you anything, actually. Your parents can 100% leave you nothing. They could give it all away to your cousin who they liked better, or to the church, or to a charity, or their neighbor, sure. The person you dislike the most is a real, you know what to you. So
1: the words, that's not fair, is not always a legal argument.
0: Correct. Right. The laws, I say to people all the time that the law is not about justice. Okay. It's about the transfer of money from one person to another. That's what we do on the civil side. Yeah. Predominantly in a guardianship where who's going to be in control of somebody's, you know, decisions, both financial and medical. But
1: sure,
0: in a estate litigation or an estate matter, what were we talking about? We're talking about assets.
2: Yep.
0: So let's start with no will.
2: Okay.
0: Okay. So someone comes in, let's say surviving spouse.
2: All right.
0: With children.
2: Okay.
0: No will. We got some roadblocks already.
2: We do. Thank you for the setup and the segue there. But surviving spouse does not inherit everything when there's no will in a surviving spouse and children.
0: Right.
2: If it was just the surviving spouse, different story.
0: And I think not one of them knows that when they come in.
2: No. Right?
0: I've never had anybody say, oh, I researched this and I don't get everything. That doesn't happen.
2: No. Or they come in attempting to research, they think they somehow get it because some exemption, yada, yada, right. Yada. No. So how it works, if there's no will in a surviving spouse and children, the surviving spouse gets the first $50,000 from the estate and then half of what's ever remaining. The remainder then gets split between the children, or in the instance there's only one child, it goes to the one child. So $50,000 off the top to the spouse, half of what's remaining, then the remainder goes to the kids. Which causes issues if there are minor children.
0: Right. Now, there's certain exempt property.
2: Correct.
0: Right. A lot of it not so useful, right?
2: A Bible
0: is exactly. Like, hey, look, no commentary on the Bible, right?
2: Sure.
0: But like, if you are wondering what you might get outside of what that you're sharing with the kids, the Bible isn't super helpful, right?
2: I think that's what a lot of people, when they do attempt to research, and I don't blame them,
0: right,
2: they come in saying, well, because of these exemptions. And I'm like, well, you know, Bible.
0: Right.
2: Farm equipment.
0: Right. Yeah, farm equipment is not usually, you know, like it's not, it's okay. It's better than not getting it. But it isn't, doesn't really move the needle, I think, for most people.
2: Sure. So that's definitely a big, or as you're saying, a roadblock that we come across there right off the bat. I'm sorry, surviving spouse. You don't necessarily inherit everything if there's more than $50,000.
0: Right. And sometimes we're dealing with people who have died younger than most people, right? Mm-hmm. And sometimes that's more about just cleaning up debt. Depends on the scenario. But if there are debts in the estate and there are assets in the estate, then you have a problem.
2: Debts need to get paid.
0: Right. And if there's money left over, great. Right.
2: And we hope there is.
0: Right. We want there to be.
2: Yeah.
0: We'll do whatever we can do to make that happen. But at the end of the day, I am not a magician. Mm-hmm. I would not be doing this radio show if I were a magician. So as much as we'd like to make that better for people, those are real facts. Sometimes people are lucky. Everything's joint except some debts. Right. Sure. And then there's nothing to get the debts against.
2: Right. I always say that, you know, if there's no estate technically being opened with the court, there's no place for the creditor to file a lien or a claim.
0: Right. Your number one thing, your mortgage was probably joint. You're going to be stuck with that. Mm-hmm. But if there are credit cards or student loan debt, I don't know, as people who all went to graduate school and probably are still paying their loans, I'm still paying my loan. So, those things would not, my wife would not be responsible for my student loan debt because we were not married at the time that I took that debt out and she's not on it. so I guess that's a positive.
2: Yep.
0: Hopefully she won't knock me off for that reason, but you just never know. Never know. But so administration can also, we get the issue of who is going to be the person in charge, the administrator.
2: Correct.
0: So if we don't have a spouse, is always going to have priority. Parents going to have priority. Sometimes, though, we have divorced parents.
2: Sure.
0: And they usually aren't going to be like, oh, you do it. No, you do it.
2: Sure. You know,
0: they're both going to be like, I want to do it. Or we may have a scenario where we have a brother and a sister or brothers and whatever. They all have equal right. And if they don't get along, joint is not really usually an option either.
1: Absolutely. If you're just setting them up to kind of butt heads with one another, you don't want to put them in that situation where during a grieving process or during a really hard time in their life, they have to get along with you know, their siblings, really.
0: Yeah, I say to people all the time, if your kids don't get along, they don't magically get along when you're not around.
1: Of course.
0: More often than not, people get along because you're around, right? And the gloves really come off after the parents die, because generally the parent is the person keeping that, I don't know, more tied together or more in line.
2: We've seen instances, Aaron, when it's, let's say, the next of kin is just a minor child.
0: Yes.
2: And the person having priority is actually the parent of that minor child, right, even if they weren't married to the decedent.
0: Right, not the parent of the decedent.
2: Correct.
0: Which is just wild.
2: And most of the parents of the decedent want to be the administrator, but
0: right,
2: we say, you have a minor child.
0: Yeah. You're not, you can't become the guardian of that child unless the other parent allows that, which would be kind of bonkers. I'm not saying it would never happen.
2: But, yeah.
0: So, yes, that's a big unfortunate moment, too, because if it's been a while, right, and no one's petitioned,
2: right,
0: that's one thing. So let's say it's been a year, no one's filed an administration petition. You're the parent of a decedent who has a child. The court might accept your appointment.
2: Right. It's been some time.
0: Right. They're going to serve the other person. They don't do anything. The court wants an administrator. They want the estate to move forward. There's a chance that you would get appointed, but you won't get appointed out of the gate in that situation. And people probably understand this, but courts don't move quickly. We have a litigated matter in a southern county that I think has been pending for at least 18 months, the motion.
2: Wow.
0: At least. That's a long time. And opposing counsel, who is the one trying to unwind things, has sent two letters asking about the decision. The first one was completely ignored. The second one, the response was received.
2: I feel like I'm going to experience that soon. Right. I've recently filed two.
0: So I just feel like they're not in a rush. That's for sure. But that's a long time to have something hanging out there, because then if it gets appealed, geez, it'll be at least another year.
2: Wow.
0: And it'll probably get appealed either way, to be quite honest. If we lose, we certainly would appeal. And if they lose, I would think they would appeal, but who knows? So, all right. We are coming up on the news. So we're going to take a break. When we come back, we're going to look at a probate type situation, meaning there is a will, but it doesn't stop things from necessarily going awry. So we're going to talk about that. I'm Aaron Connor from Pierre O'Connor Insurance.

0: Stevens, at least 1 million people set to be without power. Isaiah is pushing inland through Alabama after hitting the Florida panhandle. Fox's Jonathan Sary in Panama Beach, Florida.
1: I'm told the storm surge here was in excess of 5.5 feet, and so that did some damage just to some of the beach access areas. The good news is that the structures here held up very well.
0: Isaias making landfall in Destin as a Category 2 hurricane. The U.S. will start buying Russian oil to try and bring down the cost of diesel fuel.
2: Following a phone call with Vladimir Putin, President Trump says Russia will make hundreds of thousands of tons of diesel available to the U.S. and global markets. The Treasury Department issued a license for the importation of Russian diesel, a stark reversal of years-long U.S. policy that sanctioned Russian energy.
0: Fox's Jared Halpern. 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
3: The WGY AccuWeather forecast. Sun and clouds today, high near 61. For tonight, it'll be mostly cloudy with lows near 42. Some rain tomorrow from that tropical rainstorm Isaias in the afternoon, otherwise cloudy. High tomorrow at 60. Some rain from the tropical rainstorm on Monday morning, then sun and clouds by afternoon, high 71. From the WGY Weather Center, I'm Steve Williams.

0: founder of Hero Common Strengths, joined by Adriana Mahalik and Jim Anderson. We are talking kind of compare and contrast if we're doing a school assignment about how things go the right way, how they go the wrong way, what the obstacles may be. And just like in the office, I'm continuing to put obstacles in front of my associates' paths to get things done. But that's just the way it goes. So we've just talked about administration, the lack of a will, right? And the problems that can come along with that. In any scenario, probate, non-probate, if we have minors, though, we have roadblocks, right?
1: Correct.
0: So even in with a will, hopefully you're appointing a guardian, right? But we don't get that guardian right away.
1: No.
0: When we have minors, we face all sorts of issues.
1: Sure. So whenever you have, I know we're talking about a will here. So let's say the will leaves something to a minor. Or when we have to do our probate petition, everyone who is next of kin, whether they are a beneficiary or not, has to essentially give their approval of the will going to probate. If one of those people are a minor,
0: or under a disability,
1: the court will require that a guardian ad litem be appointed to represent that person's interests. And how I tend to explain that, I say it's typically a private practice attorney that's, you know, that the court appoints, that they will review the file, you know, review the will, talk to the necessary parties to make sure their minor or disabled person's interests are accurately represented. But the estate is the one paying for that attorney.
0: That's right. They don't work for nothing.
1: No. And they, you know, they do work. They want their fee rather promptly.
0: Right.
1: And the court approves that.
0: Correct.
1: But that's another roadblock. And I think a lot of people say, well, their parent, you know, their parent can represent their interests. Not the case. Unfortunately,
0: correct.
1: That's not my decision.
0: Right.
1: That's not me.
0: You are the natural guardian.
1: Correct.
0: Right. But you are not the legal guardian in this sense, right? You go to the school and they need you to make a decision. You are the legal guardian of that person in that sense. Hmm. But in the eyes of the court here, you're not.
1: You're not. So we have a whole separate proceeding. And, you know, not to get too in the weeds, but when there's a guardian ad litem, typically the court then requires we have a whole accounting that has to be
0: that's true
1: prepared and submitted to the court, which is just more time and more money that the estate has to work over.
0: Right. And, you know, generally, I went into law to do less with numbers than more. And in accounting, it's just all numbers. And depending on what the assets in the estate are, it can be really terrible.
1: Sure.
0: And time consuming. And Jim sees them on the other side, right? More often than not, we're demanding an accounting.
2: For sure. Yeah. If you're looking for transparency in one of these matters, the only way to get it is through that formal demand for an accounting.
0: Right. And we'll get into more of that in a minute. But that is a lot of what we do for people because that's the way to see what came in, what came out, what the assets were, what they're claiming the assets aren't, right? And they have, the person who's accounting has to affirm that all of that is true. So we want that because if we feel like it's not true and we can prove that, they have a big problem.
1: And you know, you have the right to demand that accounting.
0: That's too. Right. It's by right.
1: Correct.
0: It's not permissive, right? So in the legal world, that means that once the 7 months is up, all right, the 7 month creditor period and the inventory has been filed, right? Essentially, you can't really get an accounting until the inventory date, but at least that's how many judges up here deal with it. I'm not sure that I think that that's really how it has to be, but that's in the law. There are many interpretations. I think some of them are wrong, but not. I'm not the arbiter, unfortunately, of those right and wrong decisions. So, in any estate or administration, though, there is this inventory document.
1: Correct.
0: And it gives you some information, but it's not really terribly specific.
1: Oh, no. The inventory of assets document is a broad document. And that's how I describe it to clients, too. You know, it's basically just saying a broad category. You know, is the real estate worth between $100,000 and $250,000? You know, is it above $250,000, under $100,000? At least when we're doing the inventory I don't need the specifics at that point. Granted, I'd prefer to have the specifics,
0: sure,
1: because that makes everything a lot cleaner, smoother as we continue through the process. But yeah, the inventory of assets, it's literally broad categories.
0: Yeah.
1: Say, does the estate fall into A, B, C, or D?
0: And a lot of times that can cause where the person calls us, because they're looking at the categories thinking that this isn't what I thought. Or, I mean, if a range is 250 to 500,000, it's a pretty big range.
1: Huge.
0: So.
1: Yeah, and that inventory of assets as well, you also have to report to the court non-probate assets.
0: Right.
1: And again, just a category. It's simply a yes or no. But, you know, so throughout the process, we need to know whether there are any jointly owned accounts, you know, retirement, life insurance with beneficiaries, things of that nature as well.
0: Right. So, again, that's often a time when people call us and say, this isn't what I thought, or what are these non-probate assets? Nobody's talked to me.
1: Right.
0: Right. A lot of times the litigated posture arises due to a lack of communication or transparency, right? I think we see, Jim, many, many intake forms that say lack of transparency.
2: That seems to be the number one thing that people are concerned with. If they're left in the dark for a long period of time, maybe they don't have too much communication with the executor, it can make them feel like they're being shorted or like things are being hidden from them. So, I mean, that's really the main thing that we're offering is not just the accounting, but we're making sure that they're now reaching out to us. And as you pointed out, it needs to be sworn to. It's not enough to say this is what we have. It's enough to say this is what we have, and I'm willing to put my name on it in writing in front of a judge.
0: Right.
2: So,
0: because when that goes awry, we have a problem. And I think sometimes that people don't think about what they're filling out, right? If they're doing it on their own, or maybe they're doing it with a lawyer who doesn't do this on a daily basis, and they just put it in front of them and they sign it, well, they just affirm that it's true. Mm. And that means if you actively know it's not true, it's a fraud.
2: Right.
0: And at best, you didn't know it was true, then you must not be a very good fiduciary, right? Person either in charge of the estate or the trust.
2: Either way, it just puts some accountability on the person having to put their signature down.
0: Right.
1: Can I say one quick thing about the inventory of assets?
0: Sure.
1: That I hear a lot is, and I'm sure you explain this with clients, we tend to underestimate the assets in the estate, because how much we have to pay the court in a filing fee is dependent on the assets in the estate. And when I'm filling out and preparing this inventory of assets document,
0: yes,
1: if it's less, if the estate turns out to have less assets than we originally anticipated at the time when we first filed the petition, the court just doesn't refund you back the portion of the filing fee.
0: Right.
1: I have to prepare an affidavit.
0: Yes.
1: To file with the court. And that's time and money.
0: Yes.
1: So at the end of the day, I honestly don't think it's necessarily worth it to necessarily have the affidavit prepared to get the filing fee back. It turns out being a wash.
0: Right.
1: But I still have to prepare it. I have
0: right.
1: to do
0: they
1: it.
0: They want you to do it.
1: So whenever we're then asking, we are always underestimating in hopes of potentially helping save the estate a couple bucks here and there with the filing fee.
0: Yeah, factually, it's easier to pay more.
1: Correct.
0: Right? So let's say you underestimate, well, then you got to pay another $625.
1: And that's easy.
0: Right.
1: We can do that.
0: Yeah. If you've underestimated, you have $625.
1: Yeah.
0: That's not a problem.
1: If not, the court wants to know why they have to give us a portion of that feedback.
0: Right. Well, one thing I don't think people realize, too, is just the filing fee for an estate of size is how much? The top filing fee.
1: $1,250.
0: Right. Not $12.50.
1: Sorry, $1,250.
0: I knew what you meant, but I just, you know, want to make sure, right? That was more like a bid at the showcase or like the first line of the Price is Right, $1,250. So that's not a small number,
1: no.
0: Right? And if we're doing a probate, you may not have access to money because you haven't been appointed yet. So we're going to ask you for a retainer and the filing fee, generally
1: sure.
0: speaking. So you're going to come out of pocket with a fair amount of money. Hopefully you have non-probate assets that you can access.
1: Right.
0: If you pay it with your own money, you will get reimbursed, assuming there's money in the estate.
1: Right. Eventually right. and assuming.
0: Right. Often people don't really know what there is. That's the problem. Right. If we know there's no money, we're not going to open an estate. Other times we're opening an estate because the asset is a lawsuit, though, too, right? And the only way to do that is you have to kind of front the money. Because if the lawsuit is a wrongful death that's going to pay into the estate, the court has to approve those settlements. That's part of what we do as well. But thankfully, we don't see a lot of wrongful death petitions. So, you know, with a probate, your biggest issues are, one, getting appointed, right? People believing that it's the will, and having minors or people under a disability. You get appointed, then you have to marshal assets, and that's just a fancy way of saying that you need to figure out what there is and get it into an estate account. Items passing by beneficiary designation, so be it, right?
1: Fill out the beneficiary claim form.
0: And get enough death certificates.
1: Correct.
0: So we still need to put it on the inventory?
1: Yes, we do. So I will still ask you questions about it.
0: But really, then the next moment in an estate where things go wrong is either the time, you know, inventory gets filed, people are like, whoa, wait a minute, where's all the money? Or they go to distribute, right? The estate goes to distribute, and they're like, here's a check for $3,000. Okay. What? Right? And Jim, that's another period of time when people call us.
2: Absolutely. If they're sitting there looking at a distribution, and they're thinking, well, my parents were much more wealthy than this, what is going on? They might not necessarily know about all of the debts. They might not necessarily know about various things that the parents had to deal with. But at the same point, you do run that risk that the executor is kind of abusing their position. And right. You have to make sure that you're kicking the tires to understand everything about the estate that needs to be understood.
0: Right. And the only way, again, to do that is to file an accounting. So I think now is a good time to take our last break. When we come back, we'll really just focus on the problems, right? We'll end on a high note, I guess. But these are really the things that people come to see us a lot for, and even sometimes Adriana deals with. So this is Life Happens Radio. I'm Aaron Connor from Pierre O'Connor and Strauss, and we'll be right back after this break.
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0: Radio, Aaron Conner from Peter Conner and Strauss, joined by Adriana Mahalik and Jim Anderson, both associates in our office. Adriana does our trust and will administration, right? That sounds super interesting, I know, but trust me, it's more interesting than it sounds. And Jim does our estate and trust litigation and some guardianships. Do you want to defend that for a minute? Why your job is more interesting than it sounds?
1: Every estate is different.
0: That's the truth.
1: Every document, every will, every trust, every no will.
0: And we don't get a lot of easy ones?
1: No.
0: I mean, we'd get the trust administrations for trusts that we set up, right?
1: Yeah. Well, I don't think any probate is necessarily easy because you're waiting a minimum 7 to 9 months. So that right there. But every family's different and every beneficiary's different. I think people could think it gets monotonous, but no. It's always something different I am working through.
0: Right. Recently, someone came in basically with a homemade will.
1: Correct.
0: Right.
1: And that was approved this morning, though.
0: We tracked down the witnesses to that will.
1: Yeah.
0: One of them was a neighbor, I think. I think they both were neighbors, but one was no longer a neighbor.
1: Correct. They were both neighbors at some point, and, you know, they were shocked that that person passed away, but they vividly remembered him signing his will, and they had no issues with signing the affidavit. I mean, I think that's kind of what's fun for me, too, is I'm a big reality TV lover. And the probate and trust administration, in a way, is kind of like my own reality TV.
0: With Today the drama. On Death Island.
1: I complain about it, but you know what? I go home with some good stories.
0: Yeah, no, that's the truth. I mean, there's things that you can't hide anymore, right? People die and the laundry is all being aired.
1: Sure.
0: Right? So... And I say all the time, every time I think I've seen everything, something else wilder walks through the door.
1: So. Yeah, and I don't mean to make light of the situation.
0: No, it's just
1: I've experienced my own quote unquote drama when it comes to, you know, a personal estate matter.
0: But
1: It's just every situation is completely different.
0: 100%. No, it you know, we are respectful to all of these people. We enjoy working with them.
1: Yes.
0: We wish that we were working with them under better circumstances.
1: Right.
0: But there are interesting cases, more interesting cases than other cases.
1: Sure.
0: To us, more probably than other people.
1: Correct.
2: We see just about every variation of this type of person doesn't like this, whether it's a step parent and the kids, mm-hmm. whether it's siblings going at each other, cousins who don't like one another. You hear just about every way in which some member of a family does not like another.
0: Sure. I mean, and not that long ago, we dealt with the estate. I think we had to serve something like 30 people.
1: Oh, yeah. I've had even more, 40.
0: Right? And first of all, it's not inexpensive. No. If they're out of state, at least you can use mail, right? But it still comes with a pretty good layer of expense. Just, I don't know, even if it were 30 FedEx packages, it's going to be probably $1,000 anyway. And many of those people might not actually have an interest, but they are the people who would take in the absence of a document. So the law requires that we serve them. Sometimes just that can be an issue, right? You can't find them to serve. We have a problem.
1: Correct.
0: We currently have a case where we have a gentleman who's unhoused and has substance abuse issues. And has, let's just say, other issues.
1: Sure.
0: So finding in him, difficult. Serving him, more difficult, because if we were to find him and not have the paper in our hands,
1: correct,
0: we'd have to find him again, and he probably won't be in the same spot.
1: Yeah, so he's, you know, identifiable.
0: Right.
1: But whereabouts unknown.
0: Right.
2: We've got another one where there's someone who hasn't spoken with their siblings. They've got like 5 or 6 of them in years. We're talking decades. And some of them live abroad. So having to track down all of these people just to make sure they're given the notice they're entitled to, it can be a challenge.
0: Well, and let's be honest. The notice is not really meant. The law doesn't really require that they receive the notice. It just requires that you went through the process.
2: Yeah, to give
0: a quote unquote give notice, right?
2: Right.
0: There's no requirement that you show that they got it. In another country, they might require proof of delivery. They might not. Mm. Right. And then when we go to the legal notices in the back of a newspaper, if, you know, younger people still know what a newspaper is, right. Or wherever, someday, I guess they'll just publish them in an online clearinghouse. Right. But those are not really a prize to give someone notice. Are you looking through the legal notices every day to see if you're there?
1: No, I don't even know where to find a newspaper nowadays.
0: Yeah, maybe at an airport, I feel like you might be able to get a paper, but
1: I think, though, that's the route we're going to probably have to take with the unhoused distributee and beneficiary you were talking about.
0: Right, but no one really gets noticed that way.
1: No.
0: I've never had anyone come in and be like, oh, I found myself in the legal notices. Here I am.
1: You know what, though? I had one in Nevada that did.
0: Really?
1: Three people in Nevada, yep. It was my first ever citation return date, and I was covering for an attorney, and they said, don't worry, no one ever shows up to these. Especially because it was
0: kiss of death right there.
1: Published in Nevada. And lo and behold, they show up, which is great. You know, we want to make sure they're entitled to something. They get it. They receive it. But I've actually experienced them showing up after publication in Nevada.
0: Well, I have not. And we have had to publish like in Germany, right? Which means you have to then employ a translator to publish the notice. And then they have to do an affidavit, which has to be translated back to English. Hmm. So,
1: and all this happens. Like, if you just have a will that leaves everything to your friend, but you have next of kin out there, like this is where it applies. This will always, you know, be happening if you have next of kin. We need to find them. We need to locate them.
0: Yes. Over time, we've gotten more proactive about that. When we have people who are, so recently I had clients I hadn't seen in 7 years come back in. And they have one son, and they have two sons. They're disinheriting one son.
1: Okay.
0: Hmm. Other son, health not so great. So they're leaving everything to his wife. But she, you know, she's the same age. There's no kids on that side. So anything can happen.
1: Sure.
0: Right? These people are very healthy for their age. You just don't know. And I said, who, right? You know, you're in your 80s, so your parents aren't alive, correct? I just want to make sure, right? Because, I mean, it seems impossible, but you never know. Correct. He's an only. She had a sister who died without kids. Mm. You imagine doing that?
1: Like, no, but we'll continue to find people.
0: Though. Right, but I mean, we'll have to hire a genealogist.
1: Correct.
0: And we'll be up like three levels.
1: Yeah.
0: And then when you go out, like, I don't know how many people you'd find.
1: Your first cousins once removed, so on and so forth.
0: You know, as I've said probably before, my father has 31 first cousins. Wow. If that ever happened in that tree, like, I probably have 100 second cousins on that side.
1: Aaron, don't give me that one.
0: Everybody's Irish. They've all had a lot of kids, so don't worry about it. I don't know. I don't think there's going to be any no kid people. But I sometimes think about that. It's just like nuts.
1: Yeah.
0: So, yeah. All avoidable, right?
1: Correct.
0: Just do a trust.
1: Yeah.
0: Revocable, irrevocable, a combo even. We do that sometimes. But that at least keeps us out of this scenario. Doesn't keep us out of the accounting scenario, right?
2: No, there's always an opportunity that someone's going to come along and, you know, want to contest things. It's just the nature of it.
0: Generally, though, trust harder to contest than a will.
2: Of course.
0: Because for a trust, the court doesn't have what we call original jurisdiction, right? A will, to be valid, has to go to court. People have to get notice. A trust doesn't require court intervention to be valid or to distribute, right? So you're unhappy with the contents of the trust, you have to file a petition. You want to remove a trustee, you have to file a petition. You have to do that. You have to get jurisdiction over everybody, right? You want an accounting of a trust, you have to file a petition. Now, an accounting of a trust, again, basically of right, if you're a beneficiary.
2: Right.
0: So that one is fairly standard, but if you want to remove a trustee, you bear the burden of doing that. You want to prove that a trust is invalid or was the product of undue influence, very difficult. And the sooner, this is why on the planning side that we preach that people do things sooner rather than later, the sooner you've done it, the more likely you've had capacity when you did it. And it's easier to prove, right? if you did something when you were 65 and you were consistent over all that time, then we're not going to take a case to go after that trust. Because, I mean, we might have an accounting, depending on what happened. But the provisions of that trust are not going to get overturned. If you sign a trust 2 days before you die that is completely different than your previous version of the estate plan, call me. Right? We'll talk about it.
2: The longer they live after execution, it's just the more likely that people have a chance to interact with them. Just realize that they are not incapacitated in some form.
0: Right.
2: But if it happens too quickly before their end, then it just leaves things up in the air.
0: Right. And again, if they're doing the same thing that they did before, who cares? Right? It's not going to be the if you win, it isn't like you get the provisions you want. If you take a will down, you get the previous will. Right. If that previous will does not exist, then it's an administration. You have to actually look at the scenario because you can win and still lose.
2: Yeah.
0: Right. If you win, taking down the document doesn't get you a better scenario, then it's not a good case.
2: And we've run into situations where someone has a favorable term that they're asking for to be fulfilled. Meanwhile, mm-hmm. they're sitting there trying to invalidate the whole document.
0: Right.
2: But the one spot that they like, they're trying to keep it. That's just not how it works.
0: Correct. We spend a lot of time on what doesn't work, but ultimately, trusts work great. Our clients are satisfied. They're happy. I mean, well above 95% of the time, the trust goes smoothly. The litigation scenarios are our outliers. Almost all the time, they're not our documents. There have been a couple of cases when it's our documents, but those were with the kid who was cut out by a person with capacity, then filed a challenge.
2: I know the one you're talking about.
0: It's happened more than once.
2: Of course.
0: But those cases, ultimately, the one that has been resolved, they lost. I'm very confident the one that is unresolved will also be found in our favor, but it's not something you can really prevent from happening entirely because anybody can file a petition. As the first lawyer I worked for said, you could charge the Pope with adultery, then it's on you to prove it. So
2: yeah, litigation's always the outlier. It's always the exception. And by definition, that's just when things have gone wrong.
0: Right. So, as we close up, I would strongly encourage the people out there to do a trust, to do it sooner rather than later. We obviously want you to have your basic will, power of attorney, healthcare proxy documents too. But if you really want to give a gift to your loved ones, make that the closure at the end of life. Let them grieve, because the longer these documents and matters stay open, the grieving process doesn't really happen. The trust can be a gift to them. It can be a gift to them for a lot of reasons we haven't talked about, further planning, other trusts built in there. So if you haven't done that, please give us a call at the office, 518-459-2100, or send an email to info@purolaw.com. I'm Aaron Connor from Puro Connor & Strauss. 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
3: Slowing down, I'm Paul Stevens. Fox News' Isai is pushing inland now through Alabama after leaving a trail of destruction along the Florida Panhandle. Fox Weather's Caroline Elliott reporting from Navarre, Florida, between Mobile, Alabama and Destin, Florida, with the latest.
4: At the height of this storm, we know the Santa Rosa Sounds clocked wind speeds at 116 miles per hour. So we're talking about an area that was just getting pounded by wind and rain for several hours last night. This morning, we are starting to get a better idea of some of the damage here in Navarre. So we were just talking with the Florida Highway Patrol in the last hour, and a sergeant just told me that there's RVs and boats all the way down Highway 98 here. And that's expected when you're talking about wind gusts that reached well over 100 miles per hour in this area, and not to mention several feet of storm surge and several inches of rain.
3: About 900,000 customers still without power in the wake of that storm. Meantime, Hurricane Simon now strengthening into a dangerous Category 4 storm. It inches closer to the Pacific coast and Mexico. Winds reaching 145 miles an hour. Landfall possible either late today or early on Sunday. Forecasters warning of destructive winds, dangerous storm surge, and potentially catastrophic flooding. Evacuations are underway in areas of western Mexico. 9 people, including 2 kids, reportedly dead following a mass shooting in Erie, Pennsylvania last night. Witnesses say a gunman opened fire outside a home, killing 2 women before heading inside. Police and SWAT teams surrounding the house where more gunshots were heard. Officers later entering the home, finding several more bodies, including the gunman who was found dead from, they say, an apparent self-inflicted gunshot wound. The investigation well underway into a possible motive. 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
5: Candidate for Governor Bruce Blakeman got the biggest endorsement, but former boxer Mike Tyson was the headliner for a rally President Donald Trump held at the Syracuse On Center yesterday evening. While Blakeman took to the stage, most local Republican leaders, including the county executive and DA, skipped that event. A World War II soldier from Ulster County is finally returning home more than 8 decades after the conflict ended. Albany International Airport took part in the dignified transfer of Kingston native U.S. Army soldier Albert Marks. Private First Class Marks' remains were found by a German farmer earlier this year. And an investigation is underway as to how a 13-year-old got a handgun in Troy. Police arrested the teen on Thursday night as part of an ongoing targeted enforcement initiative. I'm Anthony Panasiewicz.
6: The WGY AccuWeather forecast. Sun and clouds today, high near 61. For tonight, it'll be mostly cloudy with lows near 42. Some rain tomorrow from that tropical rainstorm Isaias in the afternoon, otherwise cloudy. High tomorrow at 60. Some rain from the tropical rainstorm on Monday morning, then sun and clouds by afternoon, high 71. From the WGY Weather Center, I'm Steve Williams.
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9: Good morning, everybody. Welcome to this beautiful fall day. It's October. You know that. 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I got a surprise for you later on in the show, so stay tuned. I got some news to share with you. In the meantime, if you have any questions whatsoever, it's your money. 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Any questions whatsoever, folks, give me a call. I would love to talk to you. So, what do you want to talk about? I mean, mortgage rates just hit their highest level in almost 3 years, 7.4%. You know what, folks? Your grandparents would call that a bargain. I got to share with you just the history of mortgage rates. I was with Ryan yesterday. We had a couple meetings, and we went to a famous lunch for lunch, one of the best lunches around, Scotty and his crew down there in historic downtown Troy. We had some hamburgers and hot dogs and homemade French fries and homemade rice pudding. There's nothing like famous lunch, but Ryan and I were talking. Because when, you know, he bought his homes, I mean, mortgage rates were 3%, you know, 2, 3, 4%, whatever. Now they're 7%. And I said, you know, Ryan, I said, over time, I said, these rates are really average rates. A lot of people are used to paying this. Some people paid more, but over the last several years, we got used to paying less. Really

0: record highs, well, not record highs, 24-year highs in interest rates, bond yields. So we'll talk a little bit about that because there's mixed signals there. A dollar from 1951 buys about 8 cents worth of stuff today. Think about that. That's what we call inflation. So if you had a dollar in 1951, that dollar would be worth 8 cents. That's why you have to make sure your portfolio keeps up with inflation. That's why we talk about inflation. You can't just stick your money under a mattress. Your real rate of return is what you're getting on your money, less inflation. That gives you your real rate of return. We'll talk about that today. Social Security retirees could get one of their biggest raises in years next week. Is it a raise or just catching up? We'll see what your Social Security will go up for next year. That's coming out next week, so you're going to have to tune back in next week's show to find out. But we'll talk about what that means. Your annuity. Listen, you know, I've had a couple people over the last couple weeks come up to me and say, you really don't like annuities. 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If you have any questions whatsoever, I would love to talk to you. Anything at all. So this afternoon I have, you know, Caroline Street Beat. That's one of my, like, hobbies. You know, I like race horses. I like fast cars, fast horses. And Caroline Street Beat has been on a rip-roaring tear. I mean, he won on the Saturday of Travers in Saratoga. 7 days later, he won the Nashville Derby, the third highest purse in the country. And he's going to race today at Belmont, 5 o'clock, the Hill Stakes, another stakes race. I tell you, this horse has really brought me a lot of fun. Puts a lot of smile on my face. I like it. I'm going to take a quick break, folks. I'm going to wet my whistle on the other side of the break. Give me a call, 1-800-825-5949.
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0: Phone lines are open, and I would love to talk to you about anything you want to talk about. 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

0: 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Any questions whatsoever? So let's talk a little bit about mortgage rates. I told you Ryan and I had lunch at the famous lunch, the best lunch in historic downtown Troy. Actually, one of the best lunches around. They also have a good breakfast. So, you know, it's amazing the quality of food you can get at Famous Lunch. Folks, if you haven't been to Famous Lunch, go to Famous Lunch. So mortgage rates, you know, up again this week. The average, 30-year fixed average, 7.4%, up from 7.28% the week before. And a year ago, it was 6.3%. So we have a little rally going on in mortgage rates, and that's not good for people looking to buy a house. You know, when you buy a house, every time the mortgage rate goes up, it costs you a little bit more. So you have, you know, mortgage rates, we haven't seen them this high in a while. You know, the low 2026, we had 6.01%. Before that, you know, go back a few years ago, mortgage rates were really, really, really low. So let's say you have a $400,000 loan. 7.4% costs about $2,770 a month in principal and interest. At 6%, about $2,400. So that's about $370 a month, $4,400 a year. Same house, difference is mortgage rates today, 7.4%. That $400,000 loan costs almost $2,800. Just a few months ago, at 6%, that same $400,000 loan cost about $2,400, almost $400 a month, just because interest rates went from 6.01 to 7.4%. And, you know, when you think, yields hit a 23-year high. Stocks fell on Wednesday, a day after the S&P closed at a record high. 10 and 30-year Treasury yields hit their highest level since 2002. The Fed, listen, at its late September meeting, the Fed raised the Fed funds rate by 25 bips. Bips. That's financial language, lingo for basis points. There's 100 basis points in a percentage point. So 1% equals 100 basis points or 100 bips. So the Fed raised the Fed funds rate by 25 bips, a quarter of a point. And minutes released this week showed most participants thought another increase would be likely by the year end, and markets expect the next hike to probably be in December. We'll see. I'm hoping that we get some good reports out on the economy. We know the Fed looks at a lot of data, so I'm hoping we get some good information on the economy. We got the CPI coming out this week. Hopefully, if it cools down, folks, if inflation doesn't seem to be heating up, if we can get closer, right now, depending on whether you look at the core or the general number, we're in a 3% neighborhood. The Fed wants a 2% neighborhood. So we're a lot higher than where the Fed wants us to be, but that doesn't mean they're going to go crazy. If they think things are in check and they can manage it, hopefully they won't raise rates a whole lot. I don't think you're going to see a cut for quite some time, but I'm hoping they pause, and I'm hoping they pause through the end of the year. This may be the second time in history where they just have one 25-bip hike and leave it alone. But we'll see. Nobody knows. Nobody knows, so we'll see. Oil and gas, listen, you know, oil's up about $92 a barrel, up about 40% since the war began. Gasoline averages right now about $4.35 a gallon, up 48% just since February. We're in a real tough spot being at war with Iran. It's not going to last forever. I know every week we say or we think that it's coming to an end because that's what we're told. It hasn't come to an end, but it will come to an end at some point. There will be a day of reckoning when this war ends. And I think you'll see gas prices come down, which will help inflation. I think you'll see the stock market rejoice. I think there's a lot of good things to come when the war comes to an end. And it's not if the war comes to an end. It's when the war comes to an end. Housing demand is a little weaker. Mortgage purchase applications were about 15% lower than the same week a year ago. Well, you know, I just gave you the stats. Mortgage rates went from 6% to almost 7.5%. You have to expect people are thinking twice about buying a new house or selling their house, buying a bigger house, or even buying a second property. They're not used to mortgage rates in the 7% neighborhood. When I give you stats on the second half of the show about the average mortgage rates over time, you'll see it's not bad right now. It's your money. It's your retirement. The phone lines are open. 1-800-825-5949. I'm going to take Kathy from Rotterdam. Good morning, Kathy.
1: Yes, good morning.
0: How are you?
1: Hello. Good, yes. How are you?
0: I'm doing great,
1: I'm hoping
0: Kathy.
1: That I get a good report card. I'm
0: All right, let's
1: I get
0: see.
1: A good report card from you. I own my house. I have savings in the bank. And I don't invest, though, because I feel like I'm too old to at this point. I'm 78. And that's about it. I wanted to ask your opinion as to if I'm doing well.
0: Well, I don't know. How are you feeling today?
1: Very good, thank you.
0: Good. 78, you sound like a spring chicken, Kathy. So,
1: well, I'm not,
0: though.
1: I've got a lot of things wrong with me, and I have some things wrong with me medically. However, I just make the best of it and move on.
0: Well, you know, I like to say, Kathy, when you have your health, you have everything. Nothing else really matters, so I'll say a prayer for you later.
1: Yes.
0: I'm glad you called in. I'm glad you called in. And I just want to say you're not too old to get started investing. You're 78. Maybe you don't need to be swinging for the fences. Maybe you don't need to be like myself. We had two appointments yesterday, Ryan and I, with two prospective clients. And they were amazed that, one, I'm invested just like they would be. They can't believe that. They've done business with a lot of brokers through the years, and not one broker has ever bragged about the fact that they are invested just like their clients. Well, I brag about that. I'm totally invested just like my clients. I wouldn't have it any other way. The only difference is I don't have any bonds in my portfolio. I like stocks. When the market goes up and down, when it's volatile, I love it. It's like being on a good roller coaster ride. So that doesn't bother me. But I'm 100% invested in the stock market. So, Kathy, you don't need to be invested like I am. But you also, what you have on your side now are, I mean, I've been talking about bonds. Listen, I've been doing the radio for 33 years. I never talk about bonds. The last few years, I've been talking about bonds. When you look at the 10-year Treasury yielding almost 5.25%, that's pretty spectacular. The 20-year is yielding almost 5.7%. So you can take your money, buy bonds, and get a really decent return. If inflation is 3% and you're getting 5% your treasuries, that's a 2% real yield. So at your age, you don't need to be swinging for the fences. You don't need to have a lot of money in the stock market. But if you were to say, hey, Steve, I think I'm going to put maybe 30% of my investable assets in the stock market, I would have no problem with that. It's what we call our capital preservation strategy. It's a strategy, and we don't have many clients in it, but sometimes we have clients that feel they don't want to really deal with the volatility and so forth. So it gives them a little exposure to stocks. So at 78, whether you should be going out and opening an investment account and buying stocks, only you know that. But I'll tell you,
1: right,
0: if your money's sitting in a savings account or a checking account not yielding anything, at least, Kathy, go and buy some treasuries. These treasury yields are really pretty nice right now. somebody like yourself who may not want stocks, you can't go wrong buying treasuries. And don't get greedy. There's a lot of junk bonds out there. There's a lot of non-investment grade bonds out there where you can get higher rates. But the U.S. Treasury is one of the, and I think it's the safest paper in the world. And when you can get over 5%, ladder yourself a nice portfolio, and then you don't have to worry about the stock market. You can just tune in, listen to me every week, talk about the stock market. But if you were to say, hey, Steve, I'm going to put some money in the stock market, that's okay, too. Just be careful. Maybe buy the S&P 500 index, the broad stock market index, the best investment, that or the total stock market index, the best. If you're only going to have one stock investment, that is the best one stock investment to have. Kathy, so happy you called in. I hope I'm going to say a prayer for you later, and I mean that. And in the meantime, you be well. You stay healthy, okay? Thank you for tuning in.
1: I admire you, Joe, you for putting this show on because you help so many people. And there are people who just, you know, don't know what to do.
0: Well, it's funny.
1: My dog is coughing.
0: Oh, no, I can't even hear him, but give the pup a little pet for me. No, people laugh. They say, why do you do the radio? I said a couple reasons. One, our existing clients, our current clients, they tune in every week, and it's like a weekly newsletter. It's like they're having a weekly meeting with me or one of my colleagues doing the show, and it's a beautiful thing for them. They can hear what's on our mind every week, week in, week out. Two, it's my way of giving back to the community because, Kathy, there's a lot of people, as you just said, that don't know how to go about hiring a financial advisor. Maybe they don't have enough money. The one thing I know is everybody needs to think about it. And my colleagues and I do the show every weekend, and it's our way of helping people know what they should do. Whether they do it or not, we can't force them, but at least they know what they should do. So I truly appreciate those comments. Kathy, you be well. I'll say a prayer for you.
1: Thank you,
0: sir. Stay healthy, okay?
1: Thank you, and you be well. I will for you. Thank you so much.
0: Thank you, Kathy.
1: Have a good day.
0: It's your money. It's your retirement. The phone lines are open, 1-800-825-5949. Let's go to the phone lines again where we have Jake from Schenectady. Good morning, Jake.
2: Hi, Stephen. How are you this morning?
0: I'm doing wonderful. I up and out early, 7 o'clock. I got my papers at Stewart's. I went to the Saratoga Arms. I had breakfast. And, you know, I'm trying to watch what I eat, but they had a pumpkin bread as a special sweet treat. And I ended up getting a little slice of it and slathered it with butter. So, to be honest, Jake, I'm doing really good right now.
2: You can't turn down pumpkin this time of year.
0: Oh, no. Pumpkin spice lattes, pumpkin bread. I mean, pumpkin pie. It's all about pumpkin.
2: I was wondering if I could have your thoughts on Hess after the news from this earlier this week with the split from Chevron. If you think that's still a good, I hold some and it's always been a nice dividend for me. But going forward, you know, now that it's going to be on its own, if I could have your thoughts on that, and I'll go ahead and hang up and listen to your answer off the air if that's okay.
0: Absolutely. I won't take it personal that you're hanging up on me, Jake. It's okay. Hess, you know, I mean, God, I remember buying, you know, the Christmas ornaments for my, you know, Hess had a pretty good marketing thing going on. You know, the little trucks that you can buy, the green and white trucks. I remember that. You know, you don't hear a lot about Hess. You know, right up front, though, Hess Corp itself isn't splitting from Chevron. Chevron completed its acquisition of Hess on July 18, 2025, just about a year ago. And this week is about Hess Midstream, HESM, the publicly traded pipeline company Chevron inherited in that deal, which is now being spun off to stand on its own. So Hess itself, the green trucks that you would buy Christmas time and the little ornaments, staying with Chevron. They're spinning off the publicly traded pipeline company that they got when they took on Chevron. You know, basically the merger, Chevron became the general partner and basically the dominant stakeholder, holding about almost 80 million shares of Hess, almost 40% of the equity. When Chef unloads itself of this, it's and it's looking to get rid of its entire stake. What they're hoping to get is basically extended and revised midstream contracts, about $200 million in cash. So it's not really Hess, the gas stations, as much as it is the pipeline. So a pipeline, stock income, listen, a lot of people buy these pipelines. You know, they love the yields, but there's a lot of risk that comes in to play with these yields. So it's not all about just the yields. Remember, folks, if you're getting a high interest rate or yield, or somebody's promising you something that sounds too good to be true, it could. But with a lot of the pipelines, and we haven't owned them in our portfolio in quite some time, we look at these type investments as what we call alternative assets. And there's, as I said, there's good yield, but there's a lot of risk that comes with it. So there you have it, Jake. I think you're okay. If you like Hess, I don't think you have to really, really worry. So this coming week, we got the CPI, as I said, coming out on Wednesday. The consensus is 3.6% year over year. And, you know, the core is supposed to be about 2.5%. We'll see what happens. We have Social Security coming out with their rates. We'll see what happens. You got corporate earnings beginning on Tuesday announcing their earnings. The Fed meets October 27th and 28th. So much going on, folks. But right now, you are listening to Let's Talk Money, brought to you by Boucher Finance Group, where we help our clients prioritize their health while we manage their wealth for life. It's your money. It's your retirement. We know that. The phone lines are open. I'm going to take a break for the news, but call in. Katie, my producer, would love to put you on the board. 1-800-825-5949. I'll see you on the other side of the news.
3: So beware of flooding and downed power lines. That warning from Florida Governor Ron DeSantis as what was Hurricane Isaias moves inland.
4: We had over 16,000 linemen pre-staged before the storm to be able to commence rapid power restoration as soon as it was safe to do so. Last night, in the wee hours of the morning, those crews began working.
3: The storm should reach the Ohio Valley and Northeast by tomorrow. A horrific scene in Erie, Pennsylvania, where police say 9 people were killed in a mass shooting, including the gunman.
5: The suspect is deceased. It appears to be a self-inflicted gunshot wound.
3: That's Erie Police Chief Rick Laura. 2 children are among the dead. A motive has not been revealed yet by authorities. 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
6: The WGY AccuWeather forecast, some sun through the high clouds today. Nice start to the weekend, high 61. Cloudy night tonight, low 42. Rain on the way tomorrow from tropical rainstorm Isaias by afternoon. Otherwise cloudy, the high 60. Rain from that tropical rainstorm on Monday morning and then partly sunny by the afternoon. The high Monday at 71. From the WGY Weather Center, I'm Steve Williams.
7: Welcome back to Let's Talk Money. 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
0: Hello, folks. Thank you for hanging in through the news, and thank you for tuning in today. I can't thank you enough. You make the show special. You hear me say all the time, I get energized doing the show. I've been in business 36 years. I've been here with you on radio, live, taking your calls for 33 years. And I love it. I'm sorry, 31 years. I've been a fiduciary for 33 years. 31 years I've been doing the show every weekend, week in, week out, and I love it. It doesn't ever get old. I know over the last couple of years I've had my colleagues chip in more and more with the show, and they do an amazing job. I think better than I do, but I can't thank them enough either, but I can't thank you enough for tuning in every week. So I told you when I opened up the show this morning that I had some news for you. I kind of threw out the hints a while ago, and over the last couple months, when I got my good news on cancer, being 100% cancer-free almost 2 months ago now, I've been thinking about doing this for a couple years, you know, really since I went through my cancer treatments and then, you know, obviously losing my wife, Sue, halfway through the cancer treatments. Somebody told me about this walk, the Camino de Santiago, and I'm doing it. I'm going to leave on Monday. I'm going to be off air for a month or so. My colleagues will really, really do an amazing, amazing job. Tomorrow, Ryan's on air, and I have all my colleagues helping me out, you know, over the next several weeks. I'm a little tongue-tied because, you know, it's one, I've never been away that long, and I'm doing this to, you know, I shared with you my mission in life is to really help others, and I've asked that when I've done my confessions, I ask for help to help others. So the Camino de Santiago, the Way of St. James. And if you like movies, Martin Sheen is in a movie called The Way. And it's pretty good. You know, it's actually really, really good. It's a super movie. You should watch it, but it's basically the Way of St. James, a network of basically pilgrimage routes across Europe, and they all end up at the Cathedral in Santiago de Compostela in northwest Spain. And tradition holds that the Apostle James is buried there. A lot of pilgrims have walked it for over 1,000 years since the Middle Ages. The most popular route, Camino Francis, which I'm doing, 500 miles, starts in Saint-Jean-Pied-de-Port in France, and we start going over the Pyrenees mountains and across northern Spain, and then walk, you know, through northern Spain. It's a long walk. Will I walk all 500 miles? I'm not sure. I have it mapped out where I can walk a day or two, maybe take a bus to the next village, spend a day. You know, the whole reason I'm doing this is to, actually, somebody asked me, why are you doing it? And I said, I don't know why I'm doing it. I just feel like I want to do it. I've been thinking about it. It'll be time for me to just reflect on life, how grateful I am to be where I'm at in life, how grateful I am to be able to help others in my little ways of helping others. And I try to help others as much as I can. So it's a way for me to just take some time. And, you know, there's a lot of people that do this. I don't know, you know, everybody has different reasons. Maybe they were sick themselves. Maybe they lost somebody. For me, it's both of the above. Maybe it's just because they want to do it. Ironically, I played golf with some of my high school buddies yesterday, Johnny Mack, Joe Morrissey, and Stevie Francis. And Stevie told me that there's 25 people from St. Peter's and Saratoga going next week and doing the walk. So I guess it's pretty popular. I'm going to be doing it, and for the next month I'll be off air, but believe me, I will be back. I hope I have your support, and I'm sure you will love my colleagues doing radio over the next month. I can't say enough about my colleagues. They are amazing. So there you have it. So if I'm not on, as I said, Ryan will be on tomorrow, and I won't be on for the next month, but I'll be with you in spirit. No pun intended. I'll be with you in spirit, and hopefully I'll have your thoughts and prayers in return. But I will be back. You'll enjoy my colleagues. They do an amazing job. I think they do a better job than I do on radio. 1-800-825-5949. It's your money, folks. It's your retirement. We want to help get you prepared so you can retire. You work decades you work. We want you to start saving money up over those decades so that you can have the quality of life during retirement that you always hope to have. 1-800-825-5949. So I told you I had lunch with Ryan yesterday, famous lunch. And, you know, I said, you know, Ryan, I said, mortgage rates, we were talking about mortgage rates. And especially a lot of young people, you know, this is new to them. A lot of people started buying a house when mortgage rates were, you know, 3-4%. They liked that. I liked that. I remember saying, listen, this is cheap money, folks. It's almost free. Load up on as much debt as you can. And a lot of people think that mortgage rates are just unruly, too high right now. Let me give you something to think about. If you look, during the decade of the 70s, mortgage rates averaged about almost 9%. 9%. During the 80s, they averaged about 13%. They peaked at 18.4% October 1981. 45 years ago, they peaked 18.4%. But during the decade of the 80s, mortgage rates were about 13%. During the 90s, 8%. The first decade of the new century, 6.4%. 2010 to 2020, 4.3%. Cheap. That's what we call the cheap money decade. Cheap. 2020 through today, they're averaging about 5.6% today. They're over 7%. So as you can see, you know, from 1971 through right now, 2026, the average mortgage rate is 7.7%. 7.7! So today's 7.4% is actually below the long-term norm. The 2010s, it was an exception. Mortgage rates were cheap. Heck, financial institutions were almost paying you to take a mortgage out when you can get 2, 3, 4% mortgages. So there you have it. You know, if you look over the last 55 years, mortgage rates are almost 7.7% average. Today we're at 7.4. We got spoiled with 4% decade from 2010 through 2020. We got spoiled. And even early on, 2021, 22, mortgage rates were cheap. So 7.4% today, the average 30-year fixed rate, is a little below the 55 average of 7.7%. And there you have it. You know, so as I said to Ryan yesterday, I said, you know, Ryan, I said, people aren't used to these mortgage rates being where they're at, but over time, they're really, for the most part, this is what to expect. Over 55 years, the average rate 7.7. So there you have it. 1-800-825-5949. It's your money. It's your retirement. Call me. 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Any questions whatsoever? So let's talk about, let's stay with, you know, interest rates one way or another. Inflation. 25, 50, 75 years worth of inflation. Right now we're sitting at about 3.4%. We'll see what the number comes out this coming week. And remember, it's a moving headline. Do you look at the year-over-year, you know, broad number or the core number, which expected to be 2.5%? So when you look at, you know, 25 years, your average inflation rate since 2001 is 2.6%. And that's because from 07, when the financial collapse happened, where the stock market lost 50% between October 07 through March 09, market lost 50%. People were panicking, getting ready to jump off their, you know, first floor window, land on the grass, shake themselves off. In hindsight, it wasn't all that bad. But during it, people thought the world was coming to an end. The world did not come to an end. Guess what? The markets corrected, and they went back and made new all-time highs. And it's funny how that happens. I know I sound like a broken record, but I can't say it enough because I can't remind investors enough. Markets go up and down, up and down, up and down. I guarantee you they're going to go down. They're going to go down again and again and again. They are just going to do that. It's part of being invested, part of the territory of investing. But the one thing you need to think about is inflation, because when the Fed meets, they hike interest rates to slow down inflation from rearing its ugly head, and they lower interest rates to kind of inject some life into the economy. Lower interest rates, individuals, businesses borrow more. They feed the economy. You get the picture. And they hold rates steady when they feel that things are good. So it's like driving a car. You tap your foot on the brake to slow down the car coming to a stop sign. That's what the Fed does when they hike interest rates a little bit. They're slowing down the economy. They hiked interest rates 25 basis points, a quarter of a percent, a few weeks ago. I did not think they would. They did. I was wrong. I'm hoping they don't for the remainder of the year, although the betting community is betting that they will. There will at least be one more hike, maybe two. Some people think three. We'll see. And it's all revolves around inflation. So the 25-year average inflation rate is 2.6%. 50 years, if you go back to 1976, 3.6%. 75 years, let's go back to 1951, 3.5%. Think about that. Just look at the last 25 years. If you had a dollar 25 years ago, right now that dollar would be worth 53 cents. That's inflation. 50 years ago, if you had a dollar today, it would be worth 17 cents. That's inflation. So prices have roughly doubled over 20, 25 years. The normal inflation, you know, is somewhere around 50-year rate is 3.6, 75-year rate is 3.5. I keep saying 3.4. So a retiree at 65 should plan for their cost of living to double by the time they're 85, 90 years old. And there's a lot of people living to 85, 90 years old. Folks, there's a lot of people living that long. And if you're married, there's a good chance that if not both of you, at least one of you will be living that long. And you can't have your money stuck under the mattress. One, you can't sleep at night because it's too lumpy. Your mattress is too lumpy. It's like I had a conversation with somebody this week, and they wanted to buy gold. And I said, like real gold bars? Yeah. I said, all right, if you do me a favor. When the neighborhood picnic happens on Saturday afternoon, don't tell your neighbors, because you may have some nosy neighbors who want some of that gold. So don't tell your neighbors you got all this gold in the house. And two, don't store it under your mattress. You won't sleep at night. It's like having all your cash under your mattress. You don't sleep at night. Folks, I want you to get a good night's sleep. I want you to be able to sleep sound. I don't want you tossing and turning because you got all that gold or cash underneath you. Yeah, it feels good. It feels safe, but it's not, folks. There's risk in everything, risk in everything. Inflation plays a big part of all of that. So, as I said earlier, if you're getting 5% yield on a treasury and inflation is 3.5%, your real yield is 1.5. Take the 5% that you're earning, less inflation, that gives you your real rate of return. If you're making 10% in the stock market, your real rate of return is 8.5%. 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
0: Hello, folks. 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I'm going to be away for 4 or 5 weeks. So call me. I would love to talk to you before I leave. 1-800-825-5949. I talk a lot about fees. I've been a fiduciary for 33 years. Folks, that's almost unheard of. People in the financial services industry, they sell mutual funds. They could earn up to 5.75%. They sell annuities. They can earn 6%. I gave all that up 33 years ago. I loved what I was doing. I hated how I was being paid. I never wanted a client to think I was pushing this over that to be paid more. So I said, I'm going to find a better mousetrap. And that's when I became a fiduciary, a registered investment advisor. That's when I stopped earning commissions. And in my mind, I have absolutely no conflict of interest. I get paid the same whether I have clients safe and sound in treasuries or 100% invested in stocks like I am or somewhere in between. And as I shared with you, every one of our clients has stock in their portfolio somehow, some way. And I know I said this many times, almost weekly. We take 1 to 2 years worth of what clients need to live on. We set it off to the side, put it into a conservative allocation so that when the next correction, when the next bear market, when that recession comes around, our clients don't worry. They have 1 to 2 years worth of what they need to live on. They don't have to worry about having to go back to work because their portfolio went to heck in a handbasket. They don't have to worry about it. We protect them. But I talk a lot about fees. And, you know, it's funny. The average mutual fund fee was over 1%. And now it's dropped. You know, depending on what kind of a mutual fund you look at, you know, some index funds, actively managed funds, somewhere around a half to 0.75%. Somewhere around that. Those are the internal fees in these funds. Now, when it comes to annuities, you know I don't like annuities. So let me tell you why I don't like annuities. You know, with annuities, there's a lot of fees. There's a lot of fees that aren't disclosed to you. Mortality and expenses, they average about 1 to 1.5% a year. So let's average it out to 1.25%. You have administrative fees, about 10 bits to 30 bits a year. You know, sometimes it's a flat fee. You got sub-account fund expenses when you buy a variable annuity, 0.5% to 1.5%. That's on top of the mortality and expense charge, on top of the administrative fee. And then if by chance you're so, you bought in everything they tell you, all the guarantees, the living benefit riders, guaranteed withdrawal or income benefits, they range about 1 to 1.5% or more a year. These are often charged on a higher benefit base rather than the actual account value. So the real cost is larger than it looks. And then you have enhanced death benefit riders, 0.25 to 0.75%. And then let's talk about the surrender charges. They start around 6, 7%. If you don't hold the annuity for 7 years, you're going to pay something to get out of it. That good broker, he or she who sold it to you, they're making almost 7% up front. You invest $100,000 in annuity, they got $7,000 for doing nothing. Sure, it's not visible, but it's there. It's there. It's built into the contract. There's so many fees in annuities, and I just can't stand it when, you know, I have friends in the business who tell me, no, Steve, I may work for an insurance company, and I'm going to leave the insurance company unnamed. But we're really investment managers just like you, Steve. Well, they're not. They're out there selling annuities left and right. They're selling life insurance left and right. And believe me, everybody needs life insurance. Somehow, some way, you need life insurance. Unless you're single, nobody to leave money to, and have absolutely no charitable inclinations, you can die and not worry about it. You don't have anybody you needed to take care of. But if you're married and you have a family, whether you're the working spouse or non-working spouse, you need insurance. Somehow, some way, you need insurance. You just need insurance. The key is to learn how much insurance you need. And annuities, you know, I just don't like them. Well, there you have it, folks. I'm going to say goodbye to you for the next month. I will be with you in spirit. I thank you for tuning in every week. Tune in tomorrow. Ryan will be here. And next week and the week after and the week after. I'll be back in about a month. I promise you I will be back. Don't make me tear up, folks. I'm not saying goodbye. I'm just saying I'm going to take a little break, but I will be back. You are listening to Let's Talk Money, brought to you by Boucher Financial Group, where we help our clients prioritize their health while we manage their wealth for life. 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That's B as in boy, O-U-C-H-E-Y.com. You'll learn a whole lot about our firm. Thank you for tuning in. Come back tomorrow. I'll see you soon.
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9: About a million power outages. I'm Pam Puso, Fox News. What was Hurricane Isaias is moving through Alabama after battering the Florida panhandle.
10: Even now, there's still being some tree limbs, especially where we are right now in Mobile, that still may be, you know, broken at the top, maybe hasn't fallen through the entire layer of the tree, if you will, that with the winds that we're still seeing through this afternoon, still we could see some branches come on down. So just be mindful as you're out and about and you're traveling, not just throughout parts of Mobile, Alabama, but the entire state. We still have over 315,000 customers without power. Here where we are in Mobile County, we have over 35,000 customers still without power. We, of course, were under curfews. Those curfews have been lifted, meaning that folks are going to start getting out and about.
9: Fox Weather's Michael Estime. New reports are shedding light on the deaths of two students at Ole Miss.
11: The toxicology details come from a motion from federal prosecutors to keep the father and son vape store owners accused of selling those drugs linked to the overdose deaths locked up pending their trials. So in that court filing, prosecutors write this quote, "The toxicology reports of the deceased victim showed the same three substances present, all of which are found in the S-Max Mango Breeze pills." And, quote, "There is also probable cause to believe these drugs caused two overdose deaths in Oxford, Mississippi. The government proved that there was probable cause that the lab-tested drugs taken by the two overdose victims were the same type drugs that were seized from the Moslas, the owner of that vape store, during a court-authorized search warrant. 18-year-old Aiden Hamilton and 20-year-old Robert Strang both passed away last month from apparent overdoses.
9: That's Fox's Chanley Painter. Both store owners face federal drug charges. The son has been granted bond. 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
14: Candidate for Governor Bruce Blakeman got the biggest endorsement, but former boxer Mike Tyson was the headliner for a rally President Donald Trump held at the Syracuse On Center yesterday evening. While Blakeman took to the stage, most local Republican leaders, including the county executive and DA, skipped that event. A World War II soldier from Ulster County is finally returning home more than eight decades after the conflict ended. Albany International Airport took part in the dignified transfer of Kingston native U.S. Army soldier Albert Marks. Private First Class Marks' remains were found by a German farmer earlier this year. And an investigation is underway as to how a 13-year-old got a handgun in Troy. Police arrested the teen on Thursday night as part of an ongoing targeted enforcement initiative. I'm Anthony Panasiewicz.
6: The WGY AccuWeather forecast: sunny clouds for the afternoon, a high 61, cloudy tonight, low 42. For tomorrow, clouds, a bit of afternoon rain from tropical rainstorm Isaias, high 60. Rain from Isaias on Monday in the morning, and then sunny clouds for the afternoon, the high on Monday at 71. From the WGY Weather Center, I'm Steve Williams.
15: Hello, I'm Bob Lonsbury, and this is Your Hometown, a program of the Heartland offering common sense to some 300 million Americans each weekend. Heard a guy give a talk this week. He got his family together one night, and they have a bunch of kids. And what the wife, the mom, his dear bride had done is she had gotten out baby pictures of each one of the kids. When you're maybe the first step, or you're sitting there, you got your oatmeal all up in your hair like you do, or maybe it's that first big smile like youngsters have. She laid out for each one of the kids one of their baby pictures, you know, all sorts of cuteness and love and such like that. And so mom and dad sat down together with the kids that night after dinner and all, and laid the pictures out there in front of them. And they all oohed and aahed and laughed, and look what you look like, and oh my gosh, and I remember that day, the mom and dad were saying. And and then the mom and dad, they ask each of the kids, how do you think we felt about you that day? As your parents, on that day when that picture was taken, what was our emotion? What was our affection? What did we feel for you? What did we think about you? Right? And the kids, you know, all, well, you loved us, right? You thought we were wonderful. You loved us, right? And they had that conversation. You betcha. We loved you with all our hearts. You were the most important thing in our lives. You brought us such joy. And then the dad asked the question of the kids. At that point in your life, what had you done to make us love you? I mean, what did you do? What did you do to earn our love? Right? I mean, what action on your part led to us loving you? And all of a sudden, it's, you know, it's a little more deeper thought. And of course, the answer they ultimately arrive at in the family conversation is nothing. You kids had done nothing to make us love you. We just loved you. It wasn't something you earned. It wasn't something that you brought about. No, we just loved you. You did nothing to make us love. Oh, you're cute and you're sweet and all that, and those things are endearing. But when the doctor held your naked, wrinkly hind end up and said, Mr. and Mrs. Jones, it's a boy or a

can do that will make us stop loving you. Because we are your parents, and we love you. And, you know, good family conversation. A little bit of a lump in the throat. A little bit of a tear in the eye. And then, the mom and dad, who of course wanted their children to know where they stood with them. But then, the mom and dad got to the point that it was primarily they wanted to make. And they said, and that's how it is with our Heavenly Father. There's nothing we did that made him love us. And there's nothing we can do to make him stop loving us. There is one constant, eternal, unchangeable fact in our lives. And that is that God loves us. And that's true if we're sitting there around the family dinner table with mom, dad, and the kids and the sacredness and the sweetness of the family home. And it's true if you're in a prison behind bars with people who ought to be in prison and who did the deeds that put you in prison. It's just as true. It's just as true for fresh, scrubbed, wonderful little kids. And it's true for puke-covered people out in the gutter. It's true for those who kneel by their bed and say their prayers every night. And it's true for those whose life and decisions have been essentially a nonstop rebellion against God and everything he stands for. Nothing you did made him love you. And nothing you can do will make him stop loving you. The sacred way that God feels about you, his complete commitment to your eternal joy, comes from his heart. Now, for you to get that joy, you've got to take some steps. You've got to open your heart. You've got to open your arms. You've got to follow him. But he made us all what you call imperfect. And he made us in such a fashion that we're going to trip. Sometimes we're going to fall. Sometimes we're going to fall a million days in a row. But nothing you can do will make him stop loving you. And nothing you can do will make him stop opening his arms to you, inviting you to become what you were born to be. His disciple, a member again of that vast eternal family, if you will. How Jesus start the prayer, "Our Father, which art in heaven." That's the relationship, "Our Father." One of the keys to life is knowing who you are. And I know the psychobabble people say that a lot. I'm just being myself, true to myself. That's good. But you got to know who you really are, who you fundamentally are. And who you fundamentally are is a son or daughter of God. And you are beloved. This planet, this universe was made to provide a place for you to live this mortal life. And to learn of, and hopefully if you choose, embrace and accept the sacrifice and the salvation of Jesus Christ. That's the whole deal. And that, if you're old like me and you remember they used to have football games and somebody would hold up a sign that said John 3:16, well, whoever that guy or whoever those people were, they did us a lot of good. Because for some of us, that's the only verse we know. But to be honest with you, that may be the only verse we need to know. For God so loved the world
that he gave his only begotten Son,

0: that whosoever believeth on him might not perish, but have everlasting life. There's nothing you did that caused God to love you. And there's nothing you can do that will cause God to stop loving you. And on your darkest day, when you feel like you're a million miles from him, when you believe that you have fallen as far as a person can fall, on that day or any other day, the most important thing you can understand is that God loves you right here, right now, and he wants to save you. He wants to embrace you. And all you got to do is say yes, seems like to me. I'm Bob Lonsbury, and this is Your Hometown.
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0: Welcome back. I'm Bob Lonsbury, and this is Your Hometown. To quote Brother Paul Harvey of some many years ago, I've been on a sick call this week, had a little bit of a physical challenge, provided a little bit of a scare and a great deal of discomfort. It led me to go to an urgent care. It led me to talk to some folks on the phone from the medical field. It led me to spend some 6 hours or so at an emergency room at a hospital. It led me to some high-up office with a high-up doctor and a whole lot of a fine staff all around. and it led me to a pharmacy or two, and ultimately it leaves me here, hopefully, and in all likelihood, on the mend. I would tell you the specific nature of my malady, but, you know, you being good, delicate folks, probably I'll keep that to myself. Here's what I learned. Well, first of all, a little bit more. At first, you know how we do now, we go to Dr. Google, and I asked the smart speaker as I was getting dressed one morning, describing the symptoms, and this smart speaker said, "Call an ambulance." I'm going, "Well, hold it now, just a second." No, the smart speaker said, "You should seek immediate medical care." And I thought, well, I got a couple of grandchildren's soccer games to watch. I'll check this out after, right? And at any rate, this led to the emergency room where I discovered that of the two very, very, very bad things that could be happening, I didn't have either one of them. Two thumbs up on that. But as to what exactly I did have and how I could get some relief, we never quite got around to that. So there was a point where the options are really ugly. And then later, as a few more days passed, my wife started getting afraid. Like, well, what is this? And, you know, she was afraid I was going to die or something. And my thought is, actually, honey, I am very well insured from a life insurance standpoint. So, you know, financially, it might not be your worst. Anyway, so ultimately, the whole thing ends up where I said, it looks like we're probably headed in a good direction. And here's what I've learned. I don't want to sound stupid, but I'm grateful for what I've been able to learn over the last 10 days or so. And, you know, once this is all better and there isn't the discomfort, I might find myself in a position where I'm grateful that it happened so that I could do the learning. And the learning was maybe relearning, going to the after hours, going to the emergency room, dealing with a lot of people, all sorts of people, from, again, the nurse on the phone to the little lady at intake to this, I don't know, physician assistant or nurse practitioner to, okay, now there's this intake and there's that person and the guy who pushes the a wheelchair, the gal who pushes the little sonogram and this doctor. And there were just a lot of people, right? There were a lot of people. And, you know, it wasn't a rushed type environment. The current American medical system will allow you lots of time to sit and think or scroll on your phone. Or, if you're smart, to look around and watch and observe. And I observed the people who cared for me, and I observed the other people who, in the after hours waiting room, in the fairly long hours in the emergency room waiting room, and at the doctor's office, I was able to observe the other people who were there getting medical care. And first, about the caregivers. I'm in a big city emergency room on a Saturday night. That's not a good choice, right? That is going to hang you up a while. And the story is you're not going to see people at their best. Well, from the caregiver standpoint, every person with whom I had contact was wonderful, was compassionate, was kind, was upbeat, was attentive to my interests and concerns, and I mean every person, all of them seem to have compassion on the one hand and capability on the other. You have worked, studied to become very good at what you do, and you have retained or developed a level of humanity which makes you wonderfully kind and compassionate in the doing of what you do. Two example. I mean, literally, like when you walk up and you stand in line and your name, please. Those people were all positive, looked at you in the eye. You okay? Can I help you? This, that, and the other. All right. Here's what's going to happen. And they've been doing this for I don't know how many hours. And it's a steady line. And I don't know how many hours more they got to do it. And it's going to be a steady line. And person after person, they treat like a person. And while I like to think I'd maybe do the same, I don't see how you can. Anyway, I don't know. I think I dropped the ball. But two examples. At a certain point, I had to get like a sonogram deal. And so I'm speaking to this young woman as she's doing her sonogram thing. And just an extraordinary decency and kindness, all while performing this, whatever you call sonogramming, with precision and professionalism. And then, you know, they push you back in the wheelchair. And there's this a gentleman. And to be honest with you, he was an older man, and he was a little heavier. And, you know, I felt like a heel. And I mean, it's their rule. You have to be in the wheelchair. But I should have been pushing him, right? He had a little bit of a falter in his step. I know why people walk funny. I tell my kids, you know why people walk funny? Because it hurts. That person walking funny over there, they're in pain. That's why they do that. And a man who's walking funny is pushing me in a wheelchair, and I'm thanking him for it, and he is speaking back to me with pride of craft. He says, it's my job. I'm here to help people. That's a direct quote from some guy pushing a wheelchair. How much does he get paid? Right? This is my job. I'm here to help people. And he said it with pride, right? And at any rate, he served me, and I'm thankful. They all served me, and I'm thankful. Now, were there long delays? You bet. Where did those come from? I did some thinking about that. And I think that those are delays that largely come out of our state capitol as opposed to out of the hospital. How many beds a hospital has in New York is determined by the state. How much compensation there is on Medicaid for the procedures that people receive, that's determined by the state, right? And when money's tight, they don't compensate what it costs to care for people. You know, hospitals have to make every penny stretch. They can't afford to expand. And like I said, the number of beds has to be approved and is actually limited by the state. So it's not the hospital's fault. It's certainly not that nurse or doctor's fault that you got to wait a while. But at any rate, I came out of that whole thing touched by this field of compassion and caring. And again, I, in a way, am grateful that this, you know, brief difficulty allowed me to be reminded of the wonderful goodness of people in that line of work. It was a lesson and an insight which I will treasure and appreciate. I'm Bob Lonsbury, and this is your hometown.
2: The WGY AccuWeather forecast: sunny clouds for the afternoon, a high 61, cloudy tonight, low 42. For tomorrow, clouds, a bit of afternoon rain from tropical rainstorm Isaias, high 60. Rain from Isaias on Monday in the morning, and then sunny clouds for the afternoon, a high on Monday at 71. From the WGY Weather Center, I'm Steve Williams.
11: NBC News Radio, I'm Lisa Taylor. There are reports circulating of possible deaths blamed on what was once Hurricane Isaias. A falling tree is reportedly to blame for one death in Alabama, while in Florida, Governor Ron DeSantis says he's heard an unconfirmed report of a death in Escambia County.
12: But that very well may be the case, and that was as a result, reportedly, of a downed tree.
11: Also in Florida, Santa Rosa County Sheriff Bob Johnson says his deputies raced to the rescue of five people trapped in a trailer by a fallen tree. It happened during the height of the storm, with emergency services temporarily suspended and the deputies volunteering to go out on the call despite the danger. The cyclone is currently moving north-northeast of Birmingham, with wind potentials of up to nearly 60 miles per hour. California Governor Gavin Newsom is urging communities to stay calm as a reported surge in federal immigration enforcement hits some communities in the state. Rich Cassone has details.
13: In a press release Friday, the governor said that California prioritizes public safety. He said public safety includes building trust and making sure people can seek help without fear. He reminded residents that state and local police do not serve as immigration agents and that state law limits their participation in federal immigration enforcement. He urged residents to know their rights and make a plan to protect their families. The statement noted that California has recently strengthened protections for parents, schools, and public hospitals, among others. I'm Rich Cassone.
11: Katie Zachariah is the new White House press secretary. President Trump confirmed the move to reporters on Friday after posting on Truth Social that Zachariah has an unblemished record of support and has been a loyal and brilliant supporter right from the beginning.
14: So that's right. Katie is going to be the press secretary. She's a friend of most of you. I know she likes people. She likes all of you, actually. I don't know if that's good or bad, but we just hired a new press secretary.
11: She currently serves as senior communications advisor to Truth Social. Zachariah succeeds Caroline Leavitt, who left the position in August. You're listening to the latest on NBC News Radio.
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0: Welcome back. I'm Bob Lonsbury, and this is your hometown. Now, on the weekend, we don't talk politics, and that's good because this isn't what I'm about to say, politics. Rather, it's a patriotism. It's a reminder of a rule of thumb for all of us, whether we belong to a political party or not, and maybe particularly for those of us who do. And this is a little reminder that I need as much as anybody else. And it's this. We must be motivated by principles and patriotism, not by personalities and parties. Repeating, we must be motivated by principles and patriotism, not by personalities and parties. Now, principles, I think some of them are laid out right there in the Declaration. We hold these truths to be self-evident, that one, all men are created equal, right? Stop right there. All men are created equal. Apply that in everything around you in life. All men are created equal. Of course, women are included, we know. Duh. But we're equal. Nobody's any more important than anybody else, right? In the eyes of God, in the eyes of the law, we're all equal. That's a principle. It never changes. And we're endowed by our Creator with certain unalienable rights. God gave us freedom. Government doesn't give us freedom. It's not some favor from the president or the parliament. God gave us freedom, right? And those who would take it away or oppress it are working counter to God's will. Among these, right, are life, liberty, and the pursuit of happiness. Life, let me be. Liberty, I am free to make my choices. Pursuit of happiness, I will live the type of life I choose. I will make my decisions. I will go where I want to go. That's a principle. The next line, if you're a big Declaration fan, is, and to preserve these rights, governments are instituted among men, deriving their just powers from the consent of the governed. Two more principles. Government exists not to wipe your fanny, not to feed you lunch, not to pay your rent, not to make your decisions, but to safeguard your freedom. That's why government exists. And government gets its power from the consent of the governed, from us. Government doesn't consent to us. We consent to it. Right? All right, we tolerate you, government. Anyway, and there are other principles, that we should stand on our own two feet, that we should obey the law, that we should treat one another like brothers and sisters. Those are principles, okay? Patriotism. Patriotism is love of country and a desire for its preservation and support. Now, again, we should be motivated by principles and patriotism. Now, that doesn't mean we're going to look at things the same way. It doesn't mean we're going to vote the same way. It doesn't mean we're going to agree, right? Not at all. But you're going to believe what you believe based on principles, and you're going to be motivated by, and when it comes to things having to do with politics and all that, you're going to be motivated by patriotism. Is this good for our country? Right? Is this consistent with the principles of our republic that I hold dear? And is this good for our country? Anything that takes me down that road, good. I'm fine. Okay? Principles and patriotism, not personalities and parties. Now, can personalities and parties help advance the cause of principles and patriotism? You bet. You bet. And probably, if you are associated with a political party, it is because you have felt at some time now or in the past that that party represents the principles that you hold dear. And to the extent that that party does advance those principles, then good. It's useful. Yes, support it. Same with personalities. Politicians put themselves out there, say, hey, I'm running for this, that, or the other. I stand for this, that, or the other. And you look at what they say, who you think they are, and if it jibes up with your principles and your patriotism, you say, okay. And if that person advances your principles and patriotism, then good, you support them. That's fine. And supporting them is a good thing. But sometimes the roads diverge, right? Sometimes principles and patriotism can be pushed aside as we get caught up in personalities, right? oh, I support so-and-so. He's my man. Well, unless so-and-so's real name is Jesus Christ, let's go easy on the he's your man, okay? If so-and-so is supporting your principles and your patriotism, then he may be a useful tool in their advancement, then go ahead, support to him. But your loyalty to him is limited to his fidelity to your principles and patriotism, right? He's working for you. He's not owning you and your party, right? If your party is advancing principles and patriotism, you bet, all in. But can your party abandon your principles, drift from them? Can your party drift or sprint away from patriotism? Yeah, 100%. I've seen it. You've seen it. My party's done it different times, and so has yours. And I bring this up because we sometimes get things a little bass-ackwards, if you will, where we become committed to personalities and parties instead of principles and patriotism. When that's the case, we're not being good Americans, right? We're not. When you cling to your party, when it strays from principles and patriotism, you're not being a good American. You have become confused. You're off the track. Likewise, if you become committed to a personality, and when that personality deviates from those principles, when that personality isn't advancing patriotism, but you cling to the personality and with him or her drift away from your principles and patriotism, you're not being a good American. You're being, to be honest with you, the problem, not the solution. You are not a preserver of American liberty. You are a threat to American liberty. Right now, in our country, there are a lot of us who are confused on this. There are a lot of us who are rabidly fixated on our party or rabidly fixated on a personality. And we turn a blind eye to principle and to patriotism and are in that bad Americans. And we are in that a threat to the ongoing health and viability of the American Republic, which is not a good thing at all. So I would just ask all of us, as you, for example, if you are a member of a political party, does your party today, right now, jibe with your principles? Principles found in our Constitution, to include the structure of our government, the balance of powers, its function, the principles of our history and heritage, our Christian heritage, our American history. Does your party bear true faith and allegiance to that? And individuals, one of the most dangerous things in a republic is a cult of personality, wherein loyalty to someone becomes more important than fidelity to something, namely the Constitution. And we have to watch out for that because it can be very damaging. And being a good American is about principles, not personalities, and about patriotism, not party. I pray God that we as a nation will better remember and have more faithfulness to those facts. I'm Bob Lonsbury, and this is your hometown.
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0: Welcome back. I'm Bob Lonsbury, and this is your hometown. A great weekend for the family. Part of us hopping around cider mills, eating donuts, getting cider, getting some good apples, making some apple crisp and such like that, a little bit of applesauce. There might be some pumpkin spice in the air. I don't know. Others of us, of which I am a number, and down in Washington, D.C., it's going to be a 10-mile foot race across our nation's capital called the Army 10-Miler. Begins by the Pentagon in Arlington National Cemetery, and covers some 10 miles, as the name indicates. Cross the Potomac, you see the monuments, the great sights. You do a lap of the mall, and you end up back crossing the river again, returning to Arlington, finishing near the Pentagon and near that sacred ground at Arlington National Cemetery. I'll run that with two of my children and a son-in-law, and I'm grateful for that opportunity. grateful God gave me the ability to still run 10 miles. It'll be mighty slow, but I'll get it done. And a good time. I know Washington is a word we use to describe less often the place and more often the process, the quagmire. We often speak of Washington as like a dirty word, as the derisive type thing. And yeah, prudently so. But Washington, the place, and further, Washington, the man, are inspiring. Now, I know of in Washington, D.C., there's some very impoverished neighborhoods and such, and I know that the city itself has some real problems. But like the mall and places like that are inspiring. So, at any rate, I'm grateful to be down there with my kids. Then drive back, overnight camp, and Monday, going to be out in the woods hunting deer with my son, Scott. He'll be the one doing the hunting. I'll be the official adult escort. The New York State Department of Environmental Conservation has a youth deer hunt every year on the long weekend of Columbus Day. And at any rate, 3 years ago when he was 12, he was able to use this early deer hunt to put some venison in the freezer. I was thrilled at his accomplishment that day, and I'm hopeful for a similar success this year. I have 9 children. I don't know if very many of them are very interested in hunting per se, but my thought was that I wanted them all to know how. And I certainly am by no means a good hunter, but they all know how to shoot a gun, and they all can hit a target. And if Bambi should present himself to any one of them, I believe they'd be able to bring him to ground. Scott, I tell my kids, it's a personal choice, right? I had a couple uncles. I had many uncles, but two of them, for the sake of this conversation, to contrast them, was my Uncle Al and my Uncle LeClaire. And Uncle Al loved the outdoors, loved hunting. And my Uncle LeClaire likewise loved the outdoors. But they, right about the same time, I think back then you had to be 16 to hunt deer. So they turned 16 and went up. There was a hill behind my grandmother's house. And they went up there and they went deer hunting. And my Uncle Al, he shoots a deer, and he's hooked for life. As long as he lived, one of his joys was going up on that hill hunting for deer. And I've wished a million times that somehow I had the money to go buy that hill myself so I might go hunt some deer there too. But my Uncle LeClaire went up on the hill, and there was a certain expectation. The family was very poor, and getting a deer was not a matter of sport or recreation. It was a matter of, that's a lot of meat, and that's a lot of food, and we need that. So Uncle LeClaire went up there, and he's a young man living in the southern tier, out in the woods. He's a hillbilly like the rest of us, and so it's your culture, it's your obligation, up you go. And he's 16 years old, and a deer comes by, and he shoots it. And he walks over to the deer, and he kneels down beside it, and he starts crying. And he was heartbroken that he had taken that deer's life, and he never hunted again the rest of his life. And the only other time he picked up a gun in his life is a couple years later when he went into the Marine Corps. And for a time that was, you know, how he made his living. But neither one of those was wrong. You make I've told my kids about Uncle Al and Uncle LeClaire. They're two good men who made each their own moral decision. one felt good about hunting and, you know, did it all his life. And one, you know, didn't feel good about hunting and never did it again for the rest of his life. But Scotty will be out there. Hopefully we'll get one. And the other kids, they know how. And my attitude is this. If push come to shove, if hard times come back, living in a rural area, you know, one way to help feed yourself is by hunting deer. And knowing how to do it, where to do it, how to handle the meat is a useful, practical skill. And it's a weird deal. I look forward to deer hunting all year long. I don't know if there's an addictive process associated with for me, deer hunting, because I have built a platform up in a tree in the woods, and I just sit there, and I can see, you know, in various directions. I've got firing lanes, and I wait for a deer to walk by. But there's something about that hyper-vigilant waiting, right? Where, and it can, you know, it's 3 or 4 hours, that hyper-vigilant waiting where you're watching, where you're listening, every sound, is that a snap or what? And watching in a fashion, trying to pick out in the thickets, is there movement? Is there a wrong shade of color? Is it brown instead of gray? Is it a line or a form that's not a bush or brush? And sorting that all out, having your mind, your senses that attuned, I think that's addictive or something. That I love being on the hunt. And it's a weird deal. I don't do archery. I'm not a good enough archer. It wouldn't be responsible. I wouldn't put an animal at risk. And also, honest with you, I like guns. I like being in the woods with a gun. I love it when squirrel season starts so I can go hike with a gun. Have I shot a squirrel in the last 10 years? I don't think so. But I like hiking in the woods with a gun. One of the reasons I enjoyed the military. There was a fair amount of hiking in the woods with a gun. But and the funny thing is about you look forward to deer season all year, and it depends on, like, you know, how many tags you have or whatever, or where you can hunt. But I've you know, you wait all year long, and I've climbed into the tree stand and sat there, and 10 minutes later, there will be maybe a 10 or 15 second course of action in which you will see a deer and acquire a sight target and discharge your firearm, and your season will be over because your venison is right there waiting to be dragged back to the truck. At any rate, so I'll shut my mouth. I get to run with my kids this weekend, and I get to watch my son do some deer hunting on Monday. I'm very grateful for both. Your Hometown is a production of iHeartMedia, and it originates each weekend under the auspices of radio station WHAM in Rochester, New York. I hope that you will tune in again next weekend. Until then, remember to do your best. I'm Bob Lonsbury, and this is Your Hometown.
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13: Hurricane Isaias is the big weather story after slamming into the Florida Panhandle as a Category 2 storm Friday night. Now weakening as it moves inland, Isaias is bringing dangerous flooding, heavy rain, and strong winds across Alabama, Georgia, and the Southeast. Several inches of additional rainfall are possible, with flash flooding threatening parts of the Carolinas and southern Appalachians. Meanwhile, Tropical Storm Rachel is sending moisture toward Southern California and the desert Southwest, bringing with it increasing chances of heavy rain, flash flooding, and gusty winds. Across the northern Rockies, colder air is bringing mountain snow, while much of the Midwest and Northeast will enjoy relatively quiet fall weather. And Hawaii could see additional locally heavy showers. And that's a look at your national weather forecast. I'm Jim Forbes.
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22: It's winding down. I'm Paul Stevens, Fox News. Isaias pushing inland through Alabama after leaving a trail of destruction along the Florida Panhandle. Fox's Jonathan Seri in Panama City Beach, Florida, with a look at the damage.
23: I'm told the storm surge here was in excess of 5.5 feet, and so that did some damage just to some of the beach access areas. The good news is that the structures here held up very well. Florida statewide has improved building codes as they learn more about hurricanes and withstanding hurricanes. These newer buildings, you can go through a powerful storm, not lose any windows, and certainly our hotel held up very well. Very few downed trees, in fact. As the storm was moving in yesterday, when it was still daylight, we saw utility crews coming in, driving into a safe staging area so they can be deployed during daylight today to restore power.
22: And President Trump approving an emergency declaration for Florida and for Alabama. 9 people, including 2 kids, reportedly dead following a mass shooting in Erie, Pennsylvania. Witnesses say a gunman opened fire outside a home last night, killing 2 women before heading inside. Police and SWAT teams surrounding the house where more gunshots were heard. Officers later entering the home and finding several more bodies, including the gunman who apparently died from a self-inflicted gunshot wound. Erie Police Chief Rick Laura confirming the victims were found in and around that home.
27: It's a horrific scene. There was a large loss of life inside that residence and outside that residence.
22: Investigators now working to figure this all out, to piece together what led to the shooting, including whether the gunman knew any of the victims. Authorities have not yet ID'd those kills or determined a motive. 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
28: Candidate for Governor Bruce Blakeman got the biggest endorsement, but former boxer Mike Tyson made the most headlines for a rally President Donald Trump held at the Syracuse On Center yesterday evening. While Blakeman took to the stage, most local Republican leaders, including the county executive and DA, skipped that event. Troy property owners should expect both tax and water rate hikes in the next year. The proposed 2027 city budget includes a more than 3% property tax increase and a 50-cent increase per 1,000 gallons for water customers. The city says that if approved, the tax increase would cost a little over $7 a month for those with a $150,000 home. And a World War II soldier from Ulster County is finally returning home. Albany International Airport took part in the dignified transfer of Kingston native U.S. Army soldier Albert Marks. I'm Anthony Panasiewicz.
1: The WGY AccuWeather weather forecast: sunny clouds for the afternoon, a high 61, cloudy tonight, low 42. For tomorrow, clouds, a bit of afternoon rain from tropical rainstorm Isaias, high 60. Rain from Isaias on Monday in the morning, and then sunny clouds for the afternoon, a high on Monday at 71. From the WGY Weather Center, I'm Steve Williams.
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5: Good afternoon.
6: Good afternoon.
5: Welcome, welcome. 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
6: Yes, it is.
5: Yes, it is. And we say welcome. Hope you're enjoying this beautiful fall Saturday.
6: Yeah,
5: college football.
6: Not many left.
5: I know. I know. It just seemed like
6: a month or two ago, and
5: it's like poof, yeah. We're out of summer. You know, but it was a beautiful summer. It
6: flew by again.
5: It did. It did. But this is a great time of the year.
6: I do. I love the fall. Football's back. College football Saturday. NFL Sundays.
5: I know. And, you know, I was on the Northway going home last night from Clifton Park. And I'm heading north, and you would think it was a track day.
6: Yeah.
5: There was so much traffic heading north. And I bet you they're going up for the foliage and all the other wonderful things we have to do.
6: Yeah.
5: Or can do.
6: And right.
5: State of New York,
6: go check
5: Vermont.
6: It out, like Vermont and some of the northern, the Adirondacks, when it gets all colorful. But yeah, it's probably, you got probably a couple weeks or a week or two before peak fall colors. But to get into some updates, if you haven't heard already, we are having another seminar.
5: Yes, I can't wait.
6: October 28th.
5: Correct.
6: At the Crown Plaza Hotel, formerly known as the Desmond in Albany, right by the airport. And we're doing it again with Lou Pirro and Aaron O'Connor and their law firm. And it's going to be managing and protecting your wealth and estate through your pre- and post-retirement years is the focus. You know, we'll be touching on the financial planning side of things, whereas Lou and his team will touch on the estate planning and protecting.
5: Every time we have a seminar,
6: yep,
5: I always learn more.
6: Yeah.
5: Every single time. You know, we've been around for a while. You know, we see people constantly every day going over these different avenues of planning. But, you know, between the presentations and especially the questions,
6: right,
5: the Q&A after the presentation, it's amazing how knowledgeable
6: right.
5: a lot of people in the public really are.
6: Well, things are changing too. You know, like laws change, you know, things change, what's protected, what's not protected from a Medicaid spend down. So if you're someone who's, you know, trying to have a lot of these questions answered, I think it's a good base to kind of get a foundation, get a base knowledge of what the landscape is currently for the financial planning side of how we do business. And then, you know, Lou will give all the updates on what's going on logistically for the estate planning side of things. So it's great. And in order to sign up for this seminar, you can go do it one of two ways. You can call our office at 518-580-1919, or you can go on the internet and look up WGYseminar.com, and then you can go ahead and just fill out the questions on the sign-on sheet, and then that will register you for a spot.
5: Yep, it's a great time, very educational. Crown Plaza does a great job.
6: Yeah.
5: You know, good food, great information.
6: Mm-hmm.
5: You know, and as you well know, you and your father, we're coming off a very busy week with National Grid.
6: Yeah.
5: And the employees that we work with.
6: Yeah.
5: They're great people.
6: The seminars were good.
5: Yeah. And the seminars, like you and I sat at the one Thursday night.
6: Yep.
5: And I'll tell you, the National Grid reps do a great job, and there's a lot of information and a lot of stuff, again, I learned.
6: Right.
5: So
6: they got a lot of, they go over a lot. There's a lot of benefits to go over. They hit on all their, the package that they have as an employee. So we go on once again, just touch on the financial planning. But yeah, it was great. But Buffalo, Syracuse, and then Albany, back to back to back.
5: Yeah, busy week. Busy week.
6: Ready for a nap.

0: there's so many different variables that go into considering when to take Social Security, whether you're married, single, you know, do you plan on retiring from your current career job, and do you plan on working after you retire? You know, so we encourage people because we feel that there's three popular areas of retirement. You're in your go-go years, slow-go years, and no-go years. And we help people through our planning try to see, enjoy your money when you're able to. You know, we have clients that are in their 80s. They've done phenomenally well. But we've even had conversations where I think some of them said, you know, I wish I enjoyed more money earlier in life.
1: Well, to bring up something that you just sparked was having the radio show this morning, my dad and I were talking about, you know, some things as far as what life insurance is utilized. Because we were talking about life insurance, annuities, a little bit of estate planning. In the bond market. And one of the conversations that we were talking about with life insurance that got brought up is it kind of branched into a conversation that led to the psychology of people spending their money. And like we see it all the time, you know, people go into retirement and they have this nest egg now that they saved up, you know, for 30, 40 years, and they're hesitant to spend it. Or they don't want to spend it, or they say, I don't need it. You know, I don't need it. You know, leave it there. I like to see it grow. I like to see it grow.
0: Right.
1: And that's fine that you like to see it grow. We're going to try and grow it as much as we possibly can, you know, based on how risky you want to be. But you also need to feel comfortable with drawing these assets down now and spending them and utilizing them because, you know, that's what, and if legacy is, you know, your top priority, you only care about, you know, saving as much money to pass it on, that's fine. You know, like we said, everybody's different. But we always overemphasize to our clients who are more hesitant to spend and enjoy their money in their retirement years, you know, this is what you saved it for. So don't feel anxious if you see that number going down a little bit every year. You know, in the long run, if we say take a 5% distribution rate, if we're shooting for 6-7% growth year over year in the long run, you know, your account will, you know, make that up. So,
0: well, you know, you just sparked a thought in my head.
1: Oh, here we go.
0: Which is rare.
1: We're ping-ponging.
0: It hurts sometimes when I'm thinking about these things. But how many times when we're meeting with younger people, and we're getting more and more younger people coming into our office, and we even say to them, you know, we're creatures of habit. If you're going to start in accumulation, don't bite off more than you can chew. Start to put away maybe $100 a paycheck or whatever you're comfortable with.
1: Right.
0: And then we can build on it in the future. I think you can use that reverse psychology when people get to retirement. Maybe they're a little fearful to take out 5 or 6% now.
1: Right.
0: Okay. Well, let's take out 2% or 3%. Right. Let's get our feet wet. Let's get into that transition from accumulating money to now taking income in retirement. And then, like you said, I think you said it beautifully, one of the major concerns we face all the time is people fearing they're going to run out of money.
1: Right. And we're not advocating for, you know, a 15, 20% distribution rate. We're not saying, hey, go blow it.
0: For the love of God, I hope not.
1: No.
0: Because it's not going to last long.
1: No. So that's not, you know, we're not that aggressive in saying, hey, go spend your money. But there's a happy middle ground.
0: That's right.
1: You know, there's, you should feel comfortable with spending the money that you just, you know, work so hard at accumulating to go do all these bucket list items that you want to do throughout your retirement years. Because
0: I mean, we've been very, very fortunate, as you know, with our models that we've designed. And right in check with what you just said. You know, we have an income model that we've been achieving over 6% monthly income, you know. And the thing is, a lot of clients, especially in the beginning, may not feel comfortable taking that much money out.
1: Right.
0: You don't have to.
1: Yeah. And
0: take out, like you said, that happy medium.
1: Right.
0: And then you're still going to see your portfolio grow. And then, you know, the three bucket theory, so on and so forth. So we got a lot of great stuff moving all at once. But it's even more important now than ever to plan.
1: Yeah.
0: To have a plan.
1: Yeah, like you said, you don't have to take the full, you know, five,

6%. But we are seeing great dividends, you know, and like 6%, like you said, is what's annually being kicked off. But we'll pick up this conversation in a minute here. We're coming up on our first break. This is the Retirement Ready Show. We'll be right back after this.

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3: And we are back. 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
4: There you go.
3: There we go.
4: Retirement Ready.
3: And it's a beautiful Saturday afternoon. Christopher McCarthy here with Christopher Kopack. Wanted to do another promotion on another fantastic seminar we're going to have later this month, Wednesday, October 28th at the Crown Plaza, formerly the Desmond. Registration to 5:30. Dinner starts at 6:15. Presentation is hoping to get off at about 6:30. And we pretty much feel you're going to be there until no later than 8 o'clock.
4: Yeah, it'll be a couple hours, about an hour per presentation, I would say. But yeah, it's always, you know, depends on how quickly, how many questions are asked. We'll open it up at the end of the discussion for questions. And then if you have any additional questions, we usually stick around after for a little while and just go over anything with any questions that were not answered during the presentation. But to hit on, you know, the topic of today, Social Security, I want to riddle off some facts here just so the listeners know. You can start collecting, and this very basic information, if you have no type of pre-existing knowledge on Social Security, this is just going to give you an overview on how it's you know, set up and when you can start taking it, what's the latest you can delay till. So you can start it at age 62. That's the earliest you can possibly claim retirement benefits on Social Security. And you can delay it to a maximum age of 70. And that will be the maximum monthly retirement benefit that you can claim from Social Security. And, you know, there's, like we said in the first segment, there's a lot of different strategies and ways on why someone would want to take it early or want to delay it. You know, if you have, for example, I'll use my parents, because my dad is 9 years older than my mom. He delayed his Social Security benefit to age 70 because he's working. You know, he doesn't need the money. He's not reliant on the income coming in from Social Security. And because he's 9 years older than my mom, that he is getting the step up or the death benefit for my mom is going to be the highest, and it's going to be based on the higher of the two benefits. So his benefit at age 70 is going to be higher than hers, and that's what she would then inherit and get a cost of living adjustment based on that amount. So
3: it's a great strategy.
4: Right.
3: You know, we see it all the time. Husband and wife, both are considering retirement. We sit down with them. They decide what retirement age they're targeting. Mm-hmm. It's very possible that maybe the one spouse who may be earning less in their Social Security, maybe they'll consider taking it early.
4: Right.
3: While the other spouse delays.
4: Mm-hmm.
3: And just like you said, but, there's a lot of variables. You know, what do you need in retirement?
4: Right.
3: You know, what are your goals? Are you planning on working after you retire from your current career job? Another avenue that you got to look at is IRMA. But we're not mm-hmm. going to touch on IRMA. But IRMA's always lurking in the background,
4: mm-hmm.
3: you know. And,
4: IRMA, for, you know, the acronym, people who don't know what IRMA is, it's Medicare, your Medicare adjustment.
3: Right.
4: You know, so the additional money you would have to pay towards your Medicare coverage due to income. And, yeah, so there's a ton of factors, right?
3: Right.
4: Like, we could go through a whole laundry list and say, you know, X, Y, Z, this is why you would want to go early. This is why you would want to delay. But the reality, it just comes down to have a conversation. You know, sit down with a financial advisor and at least pick their brain and say, what should we do? You know, like, if you're in my shoes and, you know, you had to look at the list here of 62 to 70, you know, we're planning on retirement, say, maybe at 65. Well, then we would at least say, okay, well, we're definitely not going to turn it on before 65 because you're going to get penalized for taking that early if you make over $23,000 or $24,500, I think it is, for this year.
3: Right.
4: So that's another thing to consider. You know, once you get to full retirement age, which for most people now it's 67, that there's no more income limitations as far as how much money you can make where they don't start deducting your Social Security. So at 67, you turn on your Social Security, you can make whatever you want.
3: And you know, another thing, again, another reason to look at our presentation with e-money.
4: Mm-hmm.
3: E-money is so powerful, and it can show the client so many different scenarios. If
4: right.
3: one takes 62, one delays until 67, all these variables can be put up on the screen in e-money, and you will get a very conservative, concise look at where mm-hmm. you are today and where you can be in the future
4: mm-hmm.
3: as far as drawing down the income that you feel is critical to have in retirement.
4: Right.
3: So, again, the process we work with clients, you come in, the first meeting is a meet and greet, get to know each other. You share your information, where you are today, where you want to be tomorrow. The second meeting is really when we start to, I love it, and that is we get to take your information from mm-hmm. meeting one, put it in e-money, put it in nitrogen. Let's take a look at everything, all the possible scenarios
4: right.
3: of where you want to be, when you want to be. And I think it gives us a great opportunity to educate clients.
4: Right.
3: And I love the reaction. So either eyebrows go up and they're going, wow, we're doing better than we thought.
4: Right.
3: Or they sit back in their seat and they go, wow, we're going to be okay.
4: Yeah, and part of those scenarios, too, that eMoney is now coming out with is one of the new tools they just released recently is a Social Security Optimizer. So realistically, if you wanted to get down into the weeds, like there is technically, you know, when you're looking at the numbers, an optimal time that the system would say based on your age, when you're retiring, how much income we're looking to satisfy, you know, because of your baseline expense level needed every year. You know, they will kick out something that says this is your optimal age to take Social Security based on all of these factors. So, but there's a lot of, you know, it doesn't have to, you don't have to follow the optimized, you know, age that they're telling you that to take it.
3: Yeah, there's a lot of different strategies to consider. And like you said, it's not a one size fits all. It's not e-money. You know, if it says e-money says you should do it, you got to do it. No.
4: Right.
3: But it's a consideration.
4: Yeah. Because if you retire at, you know, the scenario of someone retiring at 65 is going to be a totally different scenario of someone who plans on retiring at 60.
3: Right.
4: So maybe we, you know, at 60, sure, you can access your retirement accounts, but Social Security isn't on yet. So maybe, you know, if you're 60 and your wife is also, or husband or wife is 59, you know, and they're same age area, they're, maybe you want to turn on that income right at 62 to supplement, you know, your life rather than delaying it, because delaying it, you're also forfeiting however many years of income you would have had at that $62 amount till you turn it on. So
3: you brought up another great point, and that is, if you are fortunate enough, whether you're single or married, and you're looking to retire before 62,
4: mm-hmm.
3: there's even more strategies
4: mm-hmm.
3: leading up to Social Security about what money should you take.
4: Right.
3: Before 62. You know, a lot of people are saying, well, I'm going to take my Roth. It's not taxable. Well, maybe that isn't the way to go.
4: Right.
3: Maybe it's time now to look at your pre-tax
4: mm-hmm.
3: money and give your Roth money even more time to grow.
4: Yeah.
3: Down the road. And
4: taxes is huge.
3: That's right.
4: As far as like something to consider, because Social Security, the max you're going to be taxed on your Social Security is 85%. So and before it turns on, so yeah, for those gap years in this scenario we're talking about right now, for someone who's 60 to 62, you know, where does my income come from? Well, you're going to have a lot of income coming down the road when both you and your spouse turn on Social Security. So now it may make sense to get some of those pre-tax dollars out while you're
3: exactly.
4: in a very low tax bracket.
3: And we always preach maximizing the tax bracket you're in.
4: Right.
3: Get right up to that income threshold before you would enter the next tax bracket, which is higher. But at the same time, again, we got to make sure we're getting you the money you need to enjoy your retirement. But again, it's all strategies,
4: mm-hmm.
3: different strategies, and they change over time. Just because you set something up right when you retire doesn't mean that's the only strategy you're going to follow through for the rest of your life. You know, things change, laws change, everything changes.
4: Right.
3: Our job, as you know, is to keep up with that.
4: Right.
3: And, you know, I also get a kick out of people that come into the office and some people say, oh, you love bonds. Let's be clear here. Our job is to maximize what the market is giving us.
4: Mm-hmm.
3: Okay. We love whatever's making clients happy. So if somebody's in an income mode,
4: right.
3: and we're getting an income model that we put together,
4: mm-hmm.
3: and we're maximizing those monthly dividends,
4: right.
3: which is giving them a higher than expected maybe income
4: mm-hmm.
3: in retirement. That's what we're going to do.
4: Yep.
3: But what's going on today may not be here tomorrow.
4: Right.
3: So we're constantly looking at trends, meeting with people, trying to always maximize what the clients need and want in
4: right.
3: order to have a successful retirement.
4: Yeah, and speaking of maximizing, the Social Security benefit for spouses, if one of the spouses was a higher earner than the others, the lower Social Security amount, if it's not more than 50% of the higher earners, you are eligible to claim 50% of the highest Social Security amount between couples. So
3: that's right.
4: That's another benefit. You know, there's also a lot of benefits in Social Security for in scenarios of divorce, in death. You know, there's a lot of different caveats there to where, you know, if you go in and sit down with a representative from Social Security at your local office, they can at least fill you in on, you know, some strategies that are, you know, there for you. Because I know one of them, you can actually, and in the event that one of your spouses dies, predeceases you, you can actually delay, you know, hop on their benefit and delay yours if you haven't claimed yours yet.
3: Right.
4: So if yours is going to be higher at, say, 70, and you can stay on your spouse's, you can do that. But we are coming up on the half-hour break.
3: Yes, we are.
4: We will be right back after this break. Continue the conversation. This is the Retirement Ready Show with Chris and Chris. We'll be right back.

0: starts now.
1: Candidate for governor Bruce Blakeman got the biggest endorsement, but former boxer Mike Tyson made the most headlines for a rally President Donald Trump held at the Syracuse On Center yesterday evening. While Blakeman took to the stage, most local Republican leaders, including the county executive and DA, skipped that event. Troy property owners should expect both tax and water rate hikes in the next year. The proposed 2027 city budget includes a more than 3% property tax increase and a 50 cent increase per 1,000 gallons for water customers. The city says that if approved, the tax increase would cost a little over $7 a month for those with a $150,000 home. And a World War II soldier from Ulster County is finally returning home. Albany International Airport took part in the dignified transfer of Kingston native U.S. Army soldier Albert Marks. I'm Anthony Panasiewicz.
2: The WGY AccuWeather forecast: sunny clouds for the afternoon, a high 61, cloudy tonight, low 42. For tomorrow, clouds, a bit of afternoon rain from tropical rainstorm Isaias, high 60. Rain from Isaias on Monday in the morning, and then sunny clouds for the afternoon, a high on Monday at 71. From the WGY Weather Center, I'm Steve Williams.
3: Alrighty, we are back.
4: Indeed. Seminar time. It's fall time, seminar time.
3: Yep. McCarthy's very excited for this upcoming seminar.
4: Wednesday the 28th, Crown Plaza. Sign up for it if you're interested. WGYseminar.com or give us a call at the office, 888-580-1919. Jimmy or Jared be more than happy to take you your information or guide you through the website. But it's going to be a great time. And then we do another one right the next day in Syracuse.
3: Yep. Then we're hitting the road. And then we're out in Syracuse the next day to do another one. And it's same exact setup.
4: Yep.
3: But yeah, once again, the WGYseminar.com. If you want to go sign on, there's a little sign-on sheet, or you can call our office, like Chris just said, speak with Jimmy or Jared, and they will get you signed up. And the office number, again, is 888-580-1919. And so back to the conversation that we were having right before the break there, related to Social Security.
4: Mm-hmm.
3: The other unknown benefits of Social Security, I would say, sometimes are, you know, related to unforeseen negative events, you know, divorce, death, things that aren't great, you know, that happen in life, but you can plan around them. You know, if it's going to happen, you know, stuff's going to happen. So if you come into the office and you are someone whose spouse has passed away or you have gone through a divorce, there's strategies we can look at through Social Security as well to make sure that you're getting the optimal benefit, you know, that's coming your way.
4: Right. And, you know, you touched on, you know, I'm not a Social Security expert, but we get the answers.
3: Oh, yeah.
4: We get the answers. You know, we have associates that work with Social Security.
3: Right.
4: If you're divorced, I believe the golden time period is 10 years. I think they look at people that have married 10 years or more.
3: Yep.
4: And that does open the door for a divorced spouse to consider
3: right
4: what benefits they may be entitled to because of that. Meeting that threshold.
3: Right. And a lot of times, too, is what we'll do is sit down and go over the options available and then just recommend that they go sit down with a local rep at the Social Security office.
4: We can't emphasize enough. It's never too early to learn.
3: Mm-hmm.
4: You know, look at how many times we talk with clients about Medicare planning. Not Medicaid. We talk about Medicaid planning all the time. But Medicare planning.
3: Mm-hmm.
4: Knowing your information before.
3: Right.
4: And we're so fortunate to know Terry Ann.
3: Yeah, she's been a great resource.
4: We have received so much positive feedback having her to refer to clients because the amount of time and research she will save you
3: right.
4: is incredible. And, you know, one thing we always talk about how we love fall. Fall is a beautiful time of the year, and it is.
3: Right.
4: But it's not fun when it comes to Medicare open enrollment period because everybody's getting bombarded with what everybody has, what the latest benefit, who's the best company to be with, blah, blah, blah. Terry Ann takes all those headaches away, or at the very least will really minimize what you need to do to pick out the best company.
3: Yeah.
4: You know, it can be a nightmare. I just entered it. You know how happy I am.
3: Yep.
4: That I'm on Medicare.
3: The big 6'5".
4: Still dancing through the streets. But I'm so grateful for her every day, not only to refer to clients, but myself. Because I just call her up and say, Terry, what do I need to know?
3: Right.
4: And she tells me right there and then, saves me hours.
3: Right.
4: You know, I don't want or have hours to research when I have a valuable asset.
3: Right.
4: Terry, that I can pick up the phone call.
3: Yeah.
4: And let's do this.
3: Having the strategic partners is great because we can always just, if we don't know how to have or know the information, we can always outsource and get it, you know, pretty quickly, whether it's utilizing a CPA, a local attorney, someone like Terry who specializes in health insurance, or, you know, someone like Lou and his team, you know, getting the answers for clients whenever they need it.
4: Yep, but they are excellent. Lou, I have very high regard for Lou.
3: Now the other thing that folks always ask us, which is becoming more and more a conversation, is Social Security going to run out? How many times have we heard that in the last year or two? Because right now, according to their estimates, as far as the projections for the trust fund of Social Security, it's indicating that it could be depleted in early 2030s. So that does not mean that these benefits will just completely vanish, disappear. Ongoing payroll taxes and all that stuff will continue. It's just saying that the fund itself will not be bringing in as much money as it's kicking out.
4: And I've said this before. I've been in the business a long time.
3: Mm-hmm.
4: And I swear to you, since day one, I've heard Social Security is going to run out of money. And on February 1st of 2027, I would have been in the business 42 full years.
3: Right.
4: So I think it's safe to say that it's concerning, no doubt about that.
3: Yep.
4: But at the same time, changes are coming. Mm-hmm. We don't know what and when, but it's coming.
3: Yeah.
4: Consideration might be extending full retirement age from 67 to 68,
3: mm-hmm.
4: or whatever they're going to do, but I'm confident they're going to make changes.
3: Yeah, they will. And they have to, right? When you look at how reliant folks are on their Social Security and retirement, it's the main retirement income source for, I'd say, a vast chunk of the nation.
4: I think over 60%.
3: I think it is the majority, but
4: I think it's over 60% of the people out there. Social Security is the only form of fixed income. And, you know, Social Security was never meant to be, I think, 100% retirement benefit. You know, I think it was always there to supplement, but it does not take away the importance of people planning now, you know, not putting it off. You know, I look at my own situation and God, I wish I did more earlier. You know, I'm blessed to be where I am, but I wish I did more earlier. So planning is essential. I don't care what age you are. Take it upon yourself. If you're not putting money away in your company 401k or 457, put away $50 a paycheck.
3: Yeah.
4: And then build on.
3: Set it up automatically so it just goes out so you never, ever see it. You know, it's part of your, it comes in, it goes out. You know, the more automatic and the more automated you can set these things up to where you never see it. And the seminars we were just at, someone brought up a great point, and I thought that he did a good job at explaining this to the National Grid employees and their benefits. You know, you get a wage adjustment every year, right?
4: Mm-hmm.
3: You get a general wage increase from your job. You say, hey, you're getting a 2%, 3%, 4%, 5% raise, whatever it is, you know, for the year. His whole thing was there's actually a way in their 401k system set up. And I wonder, you know, I'm going to ask more people about this when they come in, if we're looking at their 401k plan. There's a way in theirs where you can set it to automatically add 1% every year. So you'll never, you're getting a raise. You'll right. see more money come. Say you get a 5% raise.
4: Mm-hmm.
3: You're going to have more money hitting every paycheck. So, and then you just paid yourself more for retirement too every year. And that's the compound interest on that is going to add up so much that if you're in the beginning of your career, you're going to thank yourself in the long run, because you're going to build up a pretty substantial nest egg off doing that.
4: I think it's a brilliant benefit.
3: Right.
4: You know, and like you said, it can be done automatically. You don't have to think about it.
3: Yeah.
4: But if you're taking 1% of a 3%, 4%, 5% raise,
3: mm-hmm.
4: like you said, you're not going to feel that additional percent.
3: Right.
4: Because you're still getting a 3%, 4%, 5% bump.
3: Right. In your
4: so
3: paycheck.
4: I think he explained it beautifully. I think I clap my hand to National Grid
3: mm-hmm.
4: that they offered that benefit. I think it's super.
3: Yeah, it was good. I mean, I think it was a good thing to touch on. But and when it comes to earned income and wages, you know, to get back to Social Security, they take your 35 highest earning years. So if you are in it later in your career and you're making, you know, the most money you've ever made in your career, it's knocking off those lower levels or lower earning years that you originally started with. So if you're in year, you know, 40 at your job, or you're in year, we'll just play at 35. So you're in year 35, 2026, and next year is going to be your 36th year working. That's going to knock off the lowest income year you had
4: right.
3: on year one. That's going to go away. So that adds to the boost in your Social Security. That'll add a little bit more benefit as you continue to make more money, you continue to become a higher earner. It's going to add those higher earning years to, you know, level out that benefit.
4: You know, I didn't mean to interrupt you.
3: No, you're good.
4: Talking on Social Security,
3: yeah.
4: And we touched on taking it before full retirement age.
3: Right.
4: And we all know whatever the limit is, 24.5, 24.8 for 2026. Everybody knows that the formula is for every $2 you earn above that threshold,
3: mm-hmm.
4: you lose a dollar of Social Security benefit.
3: Mm-hmm.
4: You do get that money back
3: right.
4: once you turn full retirement age, but you do not get it all back at once.
3: Right. They phase it in.
4: That's right. So for people that want to take Social Security early,
3: mm-hmm.
4: we're not people to tell them yes or no. This is a very personal decision.
3: Right.
4: And no, you're going to get that money back if you happen to exceed that income threshold. But don't expect the day you turn 67, you're going to have that
3: lump sum
4: check
3: yeah.
4: because that will not happen. But the encouraging news is you will get it back.
3: Right. If you desperately want to turn that income stream on, you can just know that it is going to be reduced.
4: Exactly.
3: And another thing to add too, because like we have had this go up on the topic of your 35 highest earning years go toward your Social Security, is that if you do not have 35 working years, you know, maybe you are a mother who stayed home with the kids after you had kids and were a stay-at-home mom and then went back to work after the kids grew up, then you have this long, you know, hit gap in your working history, they will be put in as zeros.
4: Right.
3: So
4: right.
3: you're going to have, if it takes 35, whether you have 35 or not.
4: Right. Yeah, it's all part of the average.
3: So that's where, you know, some strategies where you look at your spouse's benefit. If that is the higher of the two, then maybe you, you know, play the game of, well, maybe we delay that because, you know, my spouse is going to be eligible for a 50% of what I'm getting.
4: Even more reason, better to plan now.
3: Yep.
4: Do not delay. Know what you're dealing with. Sooner than later, you can do better planning because of it.
3: Yeah, and just look at the numbers. You know, like we say, everybody's different. Everybody's situation is going to be different. So have an overview. If you want to have that overview, our office number is 518-580-1919. We're coming up on another break here. We will be right back after this.

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3: All righty. We are back.
4: We are.
3: 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It's been a pretty quick hour. Today we were discussing Social Security, and then we were hitting on our seminar coming up a little bit. Once again, that is at the Crown Plaza on October 28th. If you would like to register, that would be wgyseminar.com or call our office, speak with Jimmy or Jared. You know, I realize we got a lot of J's in the office now. We got Jimmy.
4: We do.
3: We got Jimmy, Jared, and Jeremy.
4: We're blessed to have them.
3: We like to confuse.
4: Triple J's.
3: Yeah. We like to confuse the clients.
4: Well, I'm already confused when I walk in. So then you got
3: Chris and Chris. So we're keeping it simple.
4: Yes, we are. And we know who you are. We know you're Special K. But, oh, God. No, we have a lot of fun. We have a great team. And, give us a call. We'd love to meet with you. All our consultations are complimentary. But we'd like to sit down, get to know you, get to know your goals, where you are today, where you can be tomorrow. And it's a 3-meeting process. So give us a call, 888-580-1919. We'd love to sit and chat with you.
3: Yeah, and I think a great introduction is the seminars. I think a lot of our clients, you know, started out there, started hearing our philosophy, how we approach investment management, legacy planning, you know, tax planning, this kind of situations that revolve around managing your estate throughout your retirement years. Because, you know, what we've also seen, too, is that, you know, you're going to live quite a long time in retirement.
4: Long,
3: you know,
4: you got
3: to plan. A lot of folks think like, yeah, you know, I'm, you know, there's no major plan for a 20-30 year stretch. You know, we show folks and they laugh when we show it to them. When we pull up the projections and show 90, 95,
4: right,
3: you know, for life expectancy. And they're like, you know, oh my God, I'm not making it past 75. Right. You know, why you got 90 up there? Because you never know. You know,
4: that's,
3: you
4: right.
3: Know,
4: we none have of us clients, have a crystal ball.
3: We have clients that are well into their 90s. Look at the couple that came in the other day. They're well into their 80s. You know, they're doing phenomenally well. Oh. They're up walking around. They're great people.
4: Super people.
3: And it's, you know, you're so plan for it. You know, you could live a lot longer into retirement than you necessarily think you're going to. So don't just play the average.
4: Right.
3: Make sure you're set up for a 30-year retirement. So if you do have a 10-year retirement, you know, it's fine. You plan for it. You know, you're all set.
4: Another thing, I couldn't agree with you more. You want to work with a team that has a strong knowledge base on all the different areas of planning that are so intertwined that, you know, it's just not a one avenue focus. You know, we're talking about retirement planning, estate planning, tax planning, legacy planning, Medicare planning, Medicaid planning.
3: Yeah.
4: You know, there's a lot of different things, and we are a team. You know, no clients are assigned one person in our office. We work as a team. We have a general, solid working knowledge of our clients, where they are, where they want to be. We have notes to help each other become familiar to that day, what's going on and what needs to get done.
3: Right. Yeah, we're all linked in. You know, we all have the same CRM system, same performance reporting softwares, tools, e-money, you know, Nitrogen. We could go through the whole list. We're all linked into the same software and system so that everybody's on the same page at any point in time. So where, you know, Chris takes a boat ride down to the Key West where he likes to go on vacation, I know what the heck is going on with the people that he's working with.
4: Oh, boy.
3: So any questions can be answered. And I did look up the statistics while we were chatting there on the how dependent, you know, Americans are on Social Security. And it says 9 in 10 older Americans collect, and this is from Social Security's website, 9 in 10, or about 52% of Americans aged 65 and older receive at least half of their household income from Social Security. So roughly 9 in 10 older Americans collect Social Security, and historical research shows that about half depend on it for at least 50% of their income. So this just goes over and highlights how important it is to build other income sources around Social Security.
4: Exactly.
3: You know, don't just rely on Social Security. And even a pension, if you're lucky enough to have a pension, you know, have some other assets where you prioritize planning and setting money aside, like you were saying, whether it's, you know, $50 a paycheck. You know, I think, and it might be, you know, my biased opinion, but I think everyone can set aside $50 a paycheck. When you look at, you know, how expensive things are now in society, you're talking about, my dad always loves to rip on Starbucks and their $8 coffees, but he's kind of right when he says, you know, like people will spend $8-$10 on a coffee 5 days a week, but not set aside $50 a week for retirement.
4: And I couldn't agree with you more. You know, you got to make yourself a bill.
3: Right.
4: You know, you pay rent or mortgage, you have to become a bill.
3: Mm-hmm.
4: And your bill is to put away X number of dollars a week, a month, whatever it is. Because when you start seeing it grow, that is where the excitement starts.
3: Yeah. I always say to folks, like, once you hit that six-figure number, I mean, people come into our office and they say, like, as soon as I saw, you know, $100,000 in my account, it was unbelievable, you know, after working for the company for X amount of years. And then it seems like it just went and went and went, you know, especially with the market that we've had over the last 10, 15 years.
4: Yeah.
3: It's been in a very strong market. So getting in, and, you know, if you're younger, there's no bad time. Just start investing.
4: That's
3: right. People are so worried about timing and options trading and, you know, stock picking. Just get into the market. Get into the S&P 500. Get into the NASDAQ. You know, get into a conglomerate of these big companies and just let it grow.
4: Because that's right.
3: And don't want to rely on Social Security.
4: And you know as well as I, one of the best avenues of investing is through 401ks.
3: Mm-hmm.
4: 457, 403Bs, whatever it might be, because you're buying into the market and you're just nose to the grindstone. Every paycheck, something's going in. If the market takes a hit, don't worry about it. You're buying into a market at lower prices.
3: Right.
4: Based on history, it's always rebounded.
3: Mm-hmm.
4: So not only is your new money making money, but your old money made even more money because of that. It's all habit.
3: Right.
4: It's all developing strong habit.
3: Yeah, it's consistency.
4: And they will pay off for you in the long run.
3: Right. It's consistency. So yeah, don't become reliant on Social Security. That's not the goal, I think, for anybody when they're setting up their investment strategy or looking at a retirement game plan, because you're fixed. You know, you want a one-off distribution. You want to carve out some money, you know, and go take a distribution here and there to go travel and do these things. You're not going to be able to do that if you're solely relying on your Social Security.
4: And another thing, we want to encourage people that might be currently working and the company doesn't have a pension.
3: Mm-hmm.
4: There are very creative ways that you can create your own pension.
3: Right.
4: With your IRA. You're going to create a guaranteed income stream.
3: Mm-hmm.
4: You know, and that's what many people are coming to us talking about. Because they love the idea knowing that their money could be fully invested.
3: Right.
4: But they always have a baseline minimum guaranteed income that they can rely on in addition to Social Security and other forms of income.
3: Mm-hmm.
4: And that income will continue even if your account runs to zero.
3: Right. And what you're referring to is a variable annuity.
4: That's right. With a guaranteed lifetime income stream. That is correct. And, you know, you come in, we can show you all these different ideas.
3: Right.
4: You know, we are armed to pretty much represent anything out there.
3: Yeah, we have no proprietary products. So
4: right, and we have no bias.
3: Right.
4: So the only bias we have is what's best for the client.
3: Mm-hmm.
4: And as your dad would always say, always do the right thing. We don't have to worry about that because we do,
3: mm-hmm.
4: You know, and we'll put our recommendations up to pretty much anybody. You know, so
3: yeah, the companies we do work with, and you know, being independent allows you to go and outsource and have the conversations with these companies. So it's great for us. You know, we love meeting with those guys and learning about more what's out there for clients, and prospective clients. You know, what products and new things are coming into the market. You know, for folks to plan around. You know, and add these different caveats to, you know, our planning. You know, and say, hey, we now heard about this XYZ product. You know, right. Maybe it's a fit for you based on the conversations we have with folks. But it all goes back to the sitting down, having that initial conversation, starting the planning process, you know, when dealing with things like your investments are specifically tied to today. You know, we're discussing Social Security. You're going to want to sit down and just have that initial conversation. You know, you want to plan around it. It's not something where you just say, hey, I'm 62. You know, I can turn it on and turn it on. You definitely don't want to do that. And you definitely don't want to just fly by the seat of your pants when you're making life decisions.
4: Right.
3: Because there could have been a better way.
4: That's right.
3: And it's better to know that, you know, okay, I put some thought into it and then turned it on at 62 if that's ultimately your goal. But sit down, have a conversation with a financial advisor. And, you know, if you want that to be us, our number is 518-580-1919. And we'd be happy to sit down and run through the numbers, go through eMoney with you guys. And once again, Chris,
4: that we're seminar
3: wrapped
4: Wednesday,
3: up for the hour.
4: October 28th at the Crown Plaza. 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
3: We'll be back next week. Thank you, everybody, for listening again to Retirement Ready.

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4: The storm was deadly. I'm Pam Puso, Fox News. Hurricane Isaias made landfall in Florida overnight and has turned deadly. Fox's Jonathan Seri in Panama City Beach, Florida, with more.
5: Authorities are confirming 2 deaths in connection with this storm. The Escambia County Sheriff's Office, that's in the Pensacola area, says that overnight, during the brunt of the storm and the heavy winds, a tree fell onto a home. A woman was found dead inside. The other fatality that we know about occurred far inland. This is in the Birmingham, Alabama area, where emergency management officials say that a tree fell on a home, trapping several people inside. One of them was killed. In the meantime, residents are waking up and assessing the damage. And the closer to Pensacola you go, you are going to see more damage.
4: Around 1 million people are without power due to the storm. A Philadelphia police officer is dead and another is wounded after being ambushed while responding to a report of a man with a gun early this morning. The officer killed was a 40-year-old, 10-year veteran of the force and father of 2. His 33-year-old partner was shot 12 times and is hospitalized. The suspect is in custody and 3 guns have been recovered. Saudi Arabia's main airport in the capital city of Riyadh was reportedly evacuated Saturday following another attack. Regional officials say air traffic was halted after at least 2 explosions rocked the city. The airport has been targeted repeatedly by Iran-backed Houthi rebels in neighboring Yemen. Earlier attacks killed 4 people, including 3 Saudi citizens. The Houthis have not claimed responsibility for this latest attack. 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
11: The WGY AccuWeather forecast, sun and clouds for the afternoon, a high 61, cloudy tonight, low 42. For tomorrow, clouds, a bit of afternoon rain from tropical rainstorm Isaias, high 60. Rain from Isaias on Monday in the morning, and then sun and clouds for the afternoon, a high on Monday at 71. From the WGY Weather Center, I'm Steve Williams.

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And then don't forget to subscribe to the Substack, where I put the stories that I think are important that I don't get to or that I want you to hear more about. 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It's free. We don't sell your email address or anything. Go sign up. I rarely do this, and I talked about this program, or I talked about this topic on my program Friday, but it's still in the news. But I also want my national audience to hear about this. So let me set the scene for you. Alonzo Lunsford, this guy was a sergeant in the United States Army on the afternoon of November 5, 2009, let the date sink in. He was at Fort Hood, Texas. He was in a medical processing building full of soldiers getting ready to deploy. An Army major that he recognized, that he knew, jumped up on a desk and started shooting. So Sergeant Lunsford went for his own weapon. It's just so irritating. We since changed the rules, but Sergeant Lunsford went for his own weapon. It wasn't on him. It was out in his vehicle because you couldn't bring it in. He never got to it. A bullet hit Alonzo Lunsford in the head and he went down. And then the shooter walked over to him, stood over him, shot him twice again. So Alonzo Lunsford did the only thing he knew left to do. He played dead. Now you think about that for a second. You're lying on the floor with a bullet in your head, holding still, while a man who put it there decides whether you're finished or not. Lunsford made it out the door and collapsed on the grass. Medics got to him, and while they were working on his wounds, the shooter shot him again. He lived. Yeah, he lived. Alonzo Lunsford lived. He still carries it, the injuries and all the rest of everything that went on that day. This week, a reporter at KBTX-TV in Texas asked Alonzo Lunsford, "Hey, how do you feel about the government finally carrying out Nadal Hassan's death sentence?" He said, and I quote, "I want him to go out the same way that he inflicted death on innocent soldiers," end of quote. So he's going to be there to see it. And let me just say, he has earned a seat as a witness at that execution. Now, hold on to Sergeant Lunsford, because I want to come back to him in a minute. Because the question that's in front of the entire country right now, this weekend,

went on Real America's Voice and told the host, quote, he's going to get a firing squad of soldiers, as it should be. And we'll make sure what people are able to watch, that it's public, end of quote. Now, a Pentagon official followed up with, it will be live stream, details to follow. The last time this country killed a man in front of the general public was 1936. Nobody has ever streamed one in this country. Oh, we'll get to the people that streamed the beheading of Daniel Pearl and others, but nobody in this country has ever live streamed an execution. Now, let me be absolutely clear about where I stand, because some of you are already reaching for your for the text line. Nadal Hassan should die. He confessed in open court. In fact, he told the jury he switched sides. He represented himself. He didn't call any witnesses. He made no closing argument. And the lawyers that were on standby worried out loud that he was actually trying to get himself executed. So now we've gone through 17 years of appeals. The Supreme Court turned him away. Carry out the sentence. But I think the Pentagon is getting two things wrong. It's putting the wrong people on the trigger, and it's inviting the wrong audience. Now, I don't think I'm alone. Over the last 48 hours, this turned into one of those rare stories where some people on the left and some people on the right are reading off the same page. Now, listen to who's objecting. These are not the usual suspects, I don't think. Senator Tom Tillis of North Carolina said on X, Hassan should face the death penalty, but making his execution public and streaming it, beyond disgusting. Congressman Austin Scott of Georgia, he sits on the Armed Services Committee. He represents Moody Air Force Base and Robins Air Force Base, and he said, live streaming executions is what jihadists do. Senator John Curtis over from Utah, a civilization erodes when it cultivates an appetite for executions as a form of entertainment. The infamous John Kennedy, senator from Louisiana, who's never been accused of being soft on anything, said that if it were him, he would not televise it, he would not publicize it, whatever they're doing. Congressman Ann Wagner of Missouri, Nikki Haley, a handful more. The Vice President, J.D. Vance, he told reporters yesterday he isn't sure the live stream will happen at all, and he said, I'm not going to be watching. And then President Trump, asked whether he wants it live streamed, at least according to Newsweek, said, well, they're making a determination about that, but he will be killed. Making a determination. So I guess this is not settled, which means it's worth arguing about right now while it still can change. Start with the camera. Because I think Congressman Scott put his finger right on it. Who live streams executions? ISIS does. Remember the orange jumpsuits on the beach? The Jordanian pilot in the cage? Those videos weren't made to inform anybody. They were made to recruit somebody. They were produced, edited, scored, and pushed out to every phone they could reach. Why? Because a killing on camera is the most powerful recruiting poster ever invented. Jihadis love this idea. Now I want you to picture the Pentagon's version. A man in a wheelchair, because Hassan's been paralyzed from the waist down since a civilian police sergeant shot him that day, strapped in, facing a line of American soldiers with rifles, in high definition, according to one official government feed. Then picture the very same footage, but 30 days after, 6 months after, recut, there's a new soundtrack, Arabic subtitles, the word martyr across the bottom, sitting there on a chyron for everyone to see. Now it's playing in an apartment in Brussels or Lahore or Minneapolis for a kid who's been told for a year that America makes war on Muslims. Now, I can't prove that will happen, and nobody can prove it until it does happen, but I can tell you this much. The live stream massacres that occurred in Christchurch, New Zealand, that occurred in Buffalo, New York,
They're still out

0: there 3 years later, viewed millions of times. Every platform on this planet has tried to scrub them, and they have failed every single time. There's no recall button on the internet. And look at who Nidal Hassan is. He traded messages with Anwar al-Awlaki, the American-born al-Qaeda cleric. He sat through his own trial like a man waiting for a train. You don't scare a man like that with death. You give him the ending that he was working toward the entire time. And then you do something that he quite frankly never expected. You not only give him the ending that he wanted, you then hand the footage to the next one and the next one and the next one, and you give the footage out, spread out better than any Hollywood box office movie ever did. And it becomes the strongest recruiting video in the history of this country. It's The Weekend with Michael Brown. Text lines open 33103. Hang tight. I'll be right back.
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0: Hey, welcome back to Weekend with Michael Brown. 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The Situation with Michael Brown. Once you find it, hit that subscribe button. Leave a 5-star review because that helps us spread the podcast out to even more people. And then that will automatically download for you all 5 days of the weekday program and the weekend program. So you get all 6 days of my broadcast. We're talking about the execution of Nidal Hassan. And I want him executed. I'm 100% in favor of the death penalty, and I'm for him being executed. But this whole thing about live streaming it really bugs me. Well, here's the thing that really drives me a little crazy. We already know how to do all of this. In fact, we figured this out 25 years ago. In June of 2001, Timothy McVeigh, remember that dirtbag? He murdered 168 people in Oklahoma City, 19 of them little children, babies. If you've never had an opportunity to stop in Oklahoma City for whatever reason and go to the National Memorial for the Murrah Building, you must go. And my advice to you is go at night. Go in the evening. The survivor tree is there. They have chairs lined up for all 168 victims that day, including little tiny chairs for the babies and the children. So you see this row of regular-sized chairs. They're lit up with a bright white light under them, and then smaller and smaller and smaller. It is one of the most moving memorials this country has ever done. You must go see it. But anyway, back to Tim McVeigh. When it came time to execute him at the federal prison in Terre Haute, Indiana, more than 250 survivors and family members wanted to be a witness to the execution. The problem is the viewing room at the federal prison in Terre Haute only holds about 8 people. So then Attorney General John Ashcroft did something brilliant. He set up a closed circuit feed, encrypted, piped to a secure room in Oklahoma City. He had the FBI guard against anybody pirating it. 232 survivors and relatives watch Timothy McVeigh die. The rest of the country read about it the next morning or heard about it on their local radio or television program. Want to guess who asked for it to go out on national television? Timothy McVeigh, more than once. Every time he asked, the Attorney General, John Ashcroft, said no. He said he wanted to keep McVeigh's public platform to a minimum. So when the mass murderer is the guy lobbying for the cameras, that ought to tell you who the cameras are serving. We have the model. That's the model. A public trial, a public verdict, a public sentence, and at the end, a death witnessed by a few on behalf of the many. The victims, the family members, officials, and a few reporters. Now, U.S. Army regulations already call for at least 2 news organizations in the room. Sergeant Lunsford gets his seat. So does every family that wants one on a closed circuit screen if the room's too small. Witnessed, not broadcast. That line has held in this country for 90 years. Witnessed, not broadcast. Now the trigger. Now this is where I part company with Sergeant Lunsford, and I do it carefully, because he was the one lying on the floor. I wasn't. He wants Hassan to go out the way his victims did, and I understand that down to the very ground. But think about what the firing squad means to the people who wear the uniform. Now before I tell you anything further, I will already tell you that I've already had, when I talked about this on my weekday program, I've already had a friend of mine who is currently in uniform, said he would volunteer. He would be more than happy to pull the trigger. For centuries, the firing squad has been the soldier's death. The rope has been the criminal's death. In 1946 at Nuremberg, Hermann Göring was sentenced to hang. He asked to be shot instead, like a soldier. The Allies said no. They knew what the rope said. You don't get to die as one of us. You don't get to die as a soldier. Now, Nidal Hassan put on the same uniform as the people that he murdered, and then he turned his gun on them in a waiting room. I believe he forfeited every honor that uniform carries, lining up American soldiers to give him a soldier's death hands him something that the Allies refused to give the Nazi Goring. And then there's the squad itself. A handful of young soldiers who didn't ask for this job, with a camera running. There will be people all over the world trying to find out who they are. Remember the one holdout juror in the Lindsey Clancy case, or Clancy Lindsey, whatever her name was? Remember? They hunted until they found him, and they have hunted that soul holdout horribly. So with the camera running, there will be people all over the world trying to find out who those soldiers are. We'd be making them carry this man for the rest of their lives, and we don't need to do that. The federal government already has professionals whose job this is. In Terre Haute, hang him if it can be done. Or let the Bureau of Prisons do it the way it did McVeigh. Either way, civilian hands. Leave the uniform out of it. Now, the other side's got a case, and I'm more than happy to make it. If the government is going to kill a man in our name, we ought to have the stomach to watch it. Hiding executions behind walls lets everybody pretend that it's clean, and maybe some would-be jihadist watching at home thinks twice. Transparency? We have it already. The trial is public. Reporters will be in the room. If something goes wrong, you'll know about it before dinner time. Think about the woman in Tennessee. The stomach to watch? That's an argument for the witnesses. And we have witnesses. It isn't an argument for a stream anybody can rip, re-edit, repost forever and ever and ever. And deterrence? Death doesn't deter a man shopping for martyrdom. In fact, it becomes the calling card. It becomes the brochure. Becomes his resume. Now, I'll own up to this. When I first heard Judgment Day for Hassan has finally come, a part of me said, yeah, about time. And part of me kind of wanted to see it. That's an old feeling. This country's had that feeling before. Let me tell you about it next. I'll be right back.
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4: News. I'm Paul Stevens. Hurricane Isaias is being blamed for at least two deaths from falling trees, one in Florida.
5: The Escambia County Sheriff's Office, that's in the Pensacola area, says that overnight during the brunt of the storm and the heavy winds, a tree fell onto a home. A woman was found dead inside.
4: Fox's Jonathan Sari in Panama City Beach. Another tree death reported in Alabama. The White House, meantime, pushing back on criticism of President Trump's new deal with Russia for millions of tons of diesel fuel despite Moscow's ongoing war with Ukraine.
6: Not only do we have Russia, but he also went to the G7 and negotiated that. So people need to start giving him credit for his multifaceted approach and how he's trying to bring down prices almost unilaterally.
4: White House Press Secretary Katie Zachariah on Fox and Friends Weekend. 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
7: The WGY AccuWeather forecast, sun and clouds for the afternoon, a high 61, cloudy tonight, low 42. For tomorrow, clouds, a bit of afternoon rain from tropical rainstorm Isaias, high 60. Rain from Isaias on Monday in the morning, and then sun and clouds for the afternoon, a high on Monday at 71. From the WGY Weather Center, I'm Steve Williams.
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0: Welcome back to The Weekend with Michael Brown. Glad to have you with me. I appreciate you tuning in. 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KOA. It's at 850 AM or 94.1 FM. Hit that as a preset. And then Monday through Friday from 9 to noon Mountain Time, you hit that preset and you can listen to The Situation with Michael Brown Monday through Friday live, streaming it on your iHeart app. So back to Nidal Hassan and this execution scheduled for Thursday, December 3rd, I think it is. As I said, when I first heard that Judgment Day was coming for him, I said, yes, about time, and I'd kind of like to see it. I've thought a lot about that. Do I really want to see it? No, I've seen enough death and destruction in my life. I don't really need to see it. But that feeling is an old feeling. In 1936 in Owensboro, Kentucky, that feeling walked thousands of people down to a riverbank before dawn so they could watch a man hang. It was so crazy that vendors sold hot dogs. Somebody in the crowd yelled, "Take him up!" The country read about it and was so embarrassed that Kentucky moved its executions behind prison walls inside of 2 years. We haven't done it in public since that time. We learned the lesson once. We don't need to learn it again on YouTube. So carry out the sentence. Put Alonzo Lunsford in the room and every survivor and family member who wants to be there. Put the reporters in the room and use civilian hands to carry it out, whether it's by hanging or firing squad. And then let the rest of us remember the names of the 13 people that Nidal Hassan murdered and those that he wounded, because those are the names that ought to outlast this stupid thing. The president says he'll make a determination. Good. I just hope he makes the right one. Now, I am curious. I have been kind of informally polling the audience. I polled my audience on Friday, and I'll poll you. 33103, text line 33103, keyword Mike or Michael, and just tell me, you for this or against this? Are you for the execution, against the execution? And the second part is, what about live streaming it? I really don't care. I mean, if you're for the execution, you probably don't care whether it's by firing squad or by hanging. But if that makes a difference to you, then tell me that too. But I'm more interested in whether it should be live streamed or not. I come down on the side of no, it should not. So, lines open. I'll be looking at it. Send me the text. Let me tell you about a guy that's in a racing shell on a mountain lake. The water's just like glass. Evergreens run straight down to that shoreline, and he pulls the oars back in long, clean strokes that send that boat just sliding across Lake Crescent. It's out in Washington State. Just like it's on a rail line bed, just smooth. The man is supposed to be Dr. Robert Jarvik. Do you remember the name? Jarvik's the man behind the artificial heart. In 2006, Pfizer put him on television to sell Lipitor, the cholesterol pill. Silver hair, trim, athletic, the picture of a man who takes care of his heart. In one ad, he says he's glad he takes Lipitor because as a doctor and a dad, I'm glad that I do it. Here's what the ad left out. The man in the boat in the advertisement was not Robert Jarvik. He was a body double, a rower out of Seattle. Now, according to that rower's own club's newsletter, as reported in the New York Times, the shots of Jarvik himself were filmed on a rowing rig set up on a platform next to the lake. And the doctor part of it? Jarvik earned a medical degree from the University of Utah. He was never licensed to practice medicine. He was not a cardiologist. He could not have written you a prescription for the pill that he was selling. Pfizer reportedly promised him more than $1 million. Now, Congress took note of that. And in January of 08, two Michigan congressmen, John Dingell, that family's been in Congress since dirt was invented, and Bart Stupak demanded Pfizer's records on that Lipitor campaign. By the end of February, Pfizer had pulled the ads. The company said the way it had presented Dr. Jarvik had led to, misimpressions and distractions. Misimpressions. I practiced law for a long time. That's a lawyer's word if I ever heard one. A misimpression. The body double got the headlines, and he earned them. But the bigger sleight of hand in the Lipitor ad of those years was never hidden at all. It sat right there on the page in plain sight, and every word of it was true. Lipitor, the ad said, reduces the risk of heart attack by 36%. 36%, that's more than a third. You hear that and you think, well, if I take this pill, my odds of a heart attack drop by a third. Who says no to that? Then came the asterisk. And the fine print behind the asterisk said, in effect, that in a huge clinical study, about 3 people in 100 on a sugar pill had a heart attack. On Lipitor, about 2 in 100 did. Now, both of those statements describe the same study, and both are accurate. 3 dropping to 2 is a cut of about a third. It's also 1 person out of 100. So put yourself in a doctor's exam room. You're sitting on the edge of that table. The paper crinkles every time you shift your weight. Your blood pressure's been running high for a couple of years. Maybe you smoke or you used to smoke. Maybe your dad's heart gave out before he ever even got to retire. The doctor scrolls through your chart, looks up and tells you, hey, you know what? This little pill cuts your risk of a heart attack by a third, and you nod, great. So you take the script. You fill it at the pharmacy on the way home, and you swallow it every morning with your cup of coffee for the next 3 years. But look at what the study actually found. It's called ASCOT. The Lancet, the British Medical Journal, published it in 2003. Researchers took a little more than 10,000 people with high blood pressure and at least 3 other risks for heart disease. Folks whose cholesterol is normal or close to it, half got Lipitor, half got a placebo. The study was supposed to run for 5 years. They stopped it after a little over 3 because the difference had already shown up. In the placebo group, about 3 people in every 100 had a heart attack or died of heart disease. In the Lipitor group, about 2. So picture 100 people just like you, in 100 exam rooms, all taking that pill every morning for 3 years. 1 of those 100 is spared a heart attack he would have otherwise had. 2 of them had the heart attack anyway. 97 would have made it through those 3 years without one, pill or no pill. All 100 swallow it every day, and they pay for it every month. Doctors and pharmacists have a name for this. They call it the number needed to treat. So for that study, it came out to about 91. 91 people taking Lipitor for 3+ years to prevent 1 heart attack. Got that? 91 people taking Lipitor for 3+ years to prevent 1 heart attack among all of them. Now, nobody put 91 on TV in the ad. Now, Pfizer and a lot of other cardiologists will tell you 36% is the honest scientific number. Relative risk is how researchers compare study against studies. And the same percentage means a lot more for somebody who's already had a heart attack because that person's risk is so much higher to begin with. Cut a huge risk by a third, and you do save a lot of people. The study also cut strokes. That was stopped early because the benefit showed up fast. Now, all of that is true, but I want to add one more true thing they don't usually lead with. The study did not show fewer deaths overall. The gap in total deaths between the two groups was small enough that the researchers couldn't rule out just plain old chance. None of that is what your doctors, the people watching TV, or anywhere else ever heard. All anybody heard was that 36%. The number in the big type was the one that made the pill sound like a sure thing. If the 1 in 100 number had sold pills, it would have been in the big type, and 36% would have been hiding behind the asterisk. This is everywhere. It's everywhere. This trick doesn't belong to Pfizer. It belongs to everybody who has ever wanted to sell you something. Say your town had 2 burglaries last year and 3 this year. The headline reads, "Burglaries up 50%. Well, that's true. 1 extra burglary. But the story gets better. A post landed in front of me this week telling this exact Lipitor story. It does get most of it right. But then it closes by saying that the asterisk made Lipitor more than $100 billion. the most expensive piece of punctuation ever printed. Great line, but wrong. Lipitor hit the market in 1997. Within about 3 years, it was the top-selling drug of its kind, a statin. Now, the FDA had not approved the heart attack claim until 2004, and by the end of that year, Pfizer was already telling Wall Street that Lipitor was the best-selling drug of any kind in the world, the industry's first $10 billion product. Over its patent life, it sold well north of $125 billion of pills. The 36% climbed aboard a moneymaker that was already the biggest in history. Even the people exposing the trick pulled a version of the trick. They took a true number, hung more on it than they could hold. And that's the real problem. The TV commercial is the thing that everybody wants to blame. The root of it is that almost nobody, the patient, not the doctor, not the reporter, not the politician, not the guy who writes the viral post, stop to ask the one question that cuts through it. Well, somebody finally noticed. Washington noticed. That's next.
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0: Welcome back to The Weekend with Michael Brown. Glad to have you with me. 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Doesn't cost you anything, and we don't sell your email address or anything. So back to the Lipitor study. So a little over a year ago in September of 2025, President Trump signed a memo directing the FDA to go after misleading drug ads. So the FDA sent letters to thousands of drug companies with about 100 cease and desist orders. Bobby Kennedy Jr., as Secretary of Health and Human Services, said that pharmaceutical ads hooked this country on prescription drugs. Now the FDA has a new rule on its calendar for the end of the year. By the way, before I shouldn't have glossed over that line. Hooked this country on prescription drugs. How many times do you watch a prescription drug ad on television? Now, I'm a free market guy. I hate the ads. There's a part of me that says I wish we would ban them, kind of like we banned cigarettes, but my free market side argues with me all the time. If you want to advertise it, you want to pay the money for it, pay for it. I just don't want to pay for those ads and the cost of the drug if I happen to take one. But how many of you ever have watched an ad and when it's done, said to yourself, what the hell was that for? Oh, and those symptoms? I've got two of those 4 symptoms. Do I have, what is it? Oh, I got to call my doctor. Whatever that new name is, because they make up all these stupid names for them. I got to call my doctor. Hey, doctor, do I need blah, blah, blah, blah? Drives me nuts. Well, now the FDA has a new rule on the calendar for the end of this year. One former FDA official who spent 18 years reviewing drug ads says the rule would effectively end the drug commercials that we see on TV. Now, Bernie Sanders wants to ban them outright. Josh Hawley and Janine Shaheen wants to take away the tax deduction for airing the ads. That's a coalition running for all the way on the left side of Bernie Sanders to the Trump White House. You don't see that every day, do you? The United States and New Zealand are the only two countries that allow these ads at all. The case for shutting them down goes like this. We get pounded with rosy commercials, the side effects read by a guy talking so fast he sounds like a cattle auctioneer, and patients walk into the doctor's office demanding pills that they saw between innings of a baseball game or at halftime on a football game. Or they don't read the side effects. They just tell them really tiny, tiny. And what's always one of the side effects? Death. I've watched these stupid commercials. Now think about where 36% of them come from. Not from an ad agency. They come out of a peer-reviewed study in The Lancet, and the FDA itself approved the claim. That number traveled from the journal to the drug rep, from the drug rep to your doctor, and from your doctor to you, sitting on that crinkly paper in the exam room. Ban every drug commercial in America tomorrow, and the 36% still walks into the exam room. Because look at what the Lipitor ad actually did. It printed the honest number, 3 in 100, 2 in 100, right there on the page. But the truth was in the ad the whole time. We just didn't read it because we couldn't see that small. I don't need a federal rulemaking to protect me from a true sentence. I just need to be able to see and read the asterisk. So next time you're sitting on that paper and a doc tells you a pill cuts your wrist by some percentage, ask one question. 30%, 40%? Out of how many? Because out of 100 people like me, how many does this pill actually help? And over how many years? Then ask the flip side of the question. Out of that same 100, how many end up with a problem from it? Those two words, like me, matter. If you've already had a heart attack, your numbers look very different from the folks in that study. A good doctor knows the difference and will be glad that you were smart enough to ask the question. A doctor who can't answer, well, that doctor might be telling you something too. and I might be telling you, check the credentials or maybe find another doctor. One more thing, and I mean this. Don't stop taking a medication because some guy on the radio told you a story about an asterisk. I'm a lawyer, not a cardiologist. Although I do have a juris doctorate. I'm not even a cardiologist who rose like the guy that did in the original Lipitor ad. Call your doctor. Ask the question. Make the call together with the real number in front of you. The interesting part of this whole story is this. We liked 36% because that sounded like a bargain. And nobody loves a bargain like we do. Pfizer printed an honest number, but they did it in small type, and we just let the small number stay small. Out on that lake, that man glided across the river, across the lake, across the water, and the whole country believed it was Robert Jarvik. Nobody checked who was in the boat. Out of how many? Write it on a sticky note and put it on the refrigerator right next to the pill bottle. And then one last thing. Who makes up these names? The marketing team? The research and development team? Who comes up with the name? So I tried a new sleep medication the other day. I don't know if I'm going to keep trying or not. It seems like candy to me. Maybe it is. Maybe it's a placebo. Quviviq? Have you heard of it? Yeah, it's a new sleeping pill to help you. For a guy like me whose brain won't slow down, helps the brain to slow down. But it didn't slow mine down at all. You know why? Because I took the pill, and they kept wondering, where did they come up with the name Quviviq? And what does that mean? And what, how does that relate to that it's supposed to help me sleep or slow down my brain? Quviviq? And if you look at how it's spelled, you'd never think that's how it's pronounced. Q-U-V-I-V-Q-U-U-U. I don't know what it is. I don't know. I don't care anymore. But are you for or against the pharmaceutical ads? They get a tax deduction for it. And they claim that they don't charge you for it, that that's a separate category of expenses somewhere. But we know how that works. It still goes to the bottom line. It's still an expense for the country, for the company. So that goes into whatever they decide to sell those pills for. And how many times, what's the one thing that you've looked at when you've heard a television commercial for a prescription drug and thought to yourself, ooh, honey, did you hear those symptoms? They just listed four symptoms, and I think I've got three of them. Yeah, you're just crazy. Shut up and sit down and quit watching too much television. That's where we are, though, today. Isn't it bizarre that we allow these TV commercials to run all the time, incessantly? And I can't state this factually, but I believe it. Cable television, absolute worst. I think that the cable channels, Fox News, CNN, CNBC, all of them, they probably make more of their revenue off pharmaceutical ads than they probably do anything else. And then as far as the disclaimers are concerned about the side effects, just as long as you remember the side effect of everything you take is possibly death. Yeah. How are you going to escape that? It's the Weekend with Michael Brown. Text lines open 33103. Keyword Mike or Michael. I'll be right back.
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18: Now the recovery. I'm Paul Stevens, Fox News. Isaias is pushing inland through Alabama after leaving a trail of destruction along the Florida Panhandle. At least three deaths now connected to that storm. Fox's Jonathan Sary in Panama City Beach, Florida.
19: I'm told the storm surge here was in excess of 5.5 feet, and so that did some damage just to some of the beach access areas. The good news is that the structures here held up very well. Florida statewide has improve building codes as they learn more about hurricanes and withstanding hurricanes. These newer buildings, you can go through a powerful storm, not lose any windows, and certainly our hotel held up very well. Very few downed trees, in fact. As the storm was moving in yesterday, when it was still daylight, we saw utility crews coming in, driving into a safe staging area so they can be deployed during daylight today to restore power.
18: President Trump approving an emergency declaration for Florida and Alabama. Nine people, including two kids, reportedly dead following a mass shooting in Erie, Pennsylvania. Witnesses say a gunman opened fire outside a home last night, killing two women before heading inside. Police and a SWAT team surrounding the house where more gunshots were later heard. Officers later entered the home. They found several more bodies, including the gunman who apparently died from a self-inflicted gunshot wound. Erie Police Chief Rick Laura confirms the victims were found in and around the home.
20: It's a horrific scene. There was a large loss of life inside that residence and outside that residence.
18: And investigators are now working to piece together what led to the shootings, including whether the gunman knew any of the victims. Authorities have not ID'd any one of those killed or determined a possible motive. America is listening to Fox News.
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25: The WGY AccuWeather forecast: sunny clouds for the afternoon, a high 61, cloudy tonight, low 42. For tomorrow, clouds, a bit of afternoon rain from tropical rainstorm Isaias, high 60. Rain from Isaias on Monday in the morning, and then sunny clouds for the afternoon, a high on Monday at 71. From the WGY Weather Center, I'm Steve Williams.
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The name of this street that I want to talk to you about is called the Road of Remembrance. Now, you can't make it up, and I'm not going to try to make it up. The 500 block of Jackson, Mississippi. A vacant house with a backyard that's gone to weeds. On Monday, August 3rd, the cops found a 29-year-old woman hanging from a tree behind that house. Her name was Tasha Fortune. Fortune. Yeah, like, you know, Wheel of Fortune. She was the mother of four. Now, her own mother, Christy Spivey, lives up in Marion, Kentucky. The last time she says she saw her daughter alive was July 26th at a family reunion. Tasha had driven up from Mississippi, where she had lived for, I think, about 10 years. A week later, she's gone. And investigators now believe that she'd been hanging in that tree for several days before anybody found her. Think about that. Several days? Hanging from a tree? On the backside of a street called Road of Remembrance. Now I want you to think about what came next, because this is where the story stopped being about Tasha. A black woman, a rope, a tree in Mississippi. Huh? Seriously, I don't think you need a history degree to know what picture that paints in people's minds. And within days, people who have microphones and congressional letterhead were painting that very picture that you've got in your head right now. A black woman, a rope, a tree, Mississippi. Congresswoman Jasmine Crockett of Texas wrote the Department of Justice asking for an investigation into recent deaths in Mississippi, including Tasha's. She called them, and I quote, possible cases of modern-day lynching. Were you wondering how long it would take me to use the word? There you have it. From Jasmine Crockett. Possible cases of modern-day lynchings. Now, the BBC told its worldwide audience that Tasha's death had left the community worried that racial violence in Mississippi was on the rise again. Then, Congresswoman Ayanna Pressley of Massachusetts put together a letter signed by close to some 60 Democrat members of Congress. They demanded that the Justice Department and the FBI investigate every hanging death of a black person in America. They wanted an investigation of everyone. Congresswoman Pressley wrote that we cannot stand by while, and again I quote, strange fruit hangs from trees across the country. That's kind of weird, isn't it? Strange fruit hangs from trees across the country. These people are just sick. Alexandria Ocasio-Cortez signed it, and she went even further. She posted that she was proud to sign the letter aimed at, and again I'm quoting her, widespread modern-day lynchings and put a stop to this racial terror, close quote. Widespread racial terror.

waiting on answers more than a month after her daughter had died. So when a black woman turns up hanging from a tree in that state and the cops go quiet, people naturally are going to ask questions. They should ask questions. I'd have asked the questions too. And I know what silence from the people in charge does to public trust. Demanding answers was the right thing to do, and it was fair. Supplying the answer yourself, even before the medical examiner had even weighed in, is where the answer goes completely off the rails. Mississippi's medical examiner ruled that Tasha's death was a homicide. Jackson police arrested Jarkas Ratliff, 51-year-old man. Then Ernest Lloyd Jr., 25, and then Eric Clark, 45, he turned himself in. All three men are black. Police say all three men knew her. In court, Mr. Ratliff blurted out that he and Tasha had been friends. Then on September 25th, at a preliminary hearing, a Jackson cop, a Jackson detective named Samuel Dukes laid out the state's theory of the case. We have a drug dispute. Tasha was killed somewhere else. She fought hard before she died. And then, citing the medical examiner's opinion, the detective testified that the hanging was staged. Her body was put in that tree after she was already dead. Jackson's police chief, Rashal Brackney, called it, quote, a drug case gone very wrong, close quote. Yeah, I'd say it went very wrong. First, it was drugs. And then second, they had a dispute. And then three, they killed her, and she fought. Yeah, lots of things went wrong. Lots of things before you get to the accusations of a lynching. But here's the one detail that I just can't shake. Christy Spivey says that on the day Eric Clark turned himself in, he walked up to her and hugged her. Now, I'm a lawyer, so let's be precise. These three men are charged. They're not convicted. Each one of them is presumed innocent until a jury says otherwise, and Mr. Ratliff has pleaded not guilty. But the state's own theory of this case has no Klansman anywhere in it, no mob, no racial motive alleged by anybody in law enforcement anywhere. Tasha's mother saw that from the very beginning. In fact, she told the Associated Press she did not believe that race had anything to do with this. She thought it was personal. She believed from the very beginning it was somebody who knew her daughter. This is where the media's part in this really gets hard to excuse. The Associated Press had that interview with Christy Spivey. The Associated Press had already reported Mr. Ratliff's arrest. And then in mid-September, the AP sent out a story that ran on ABC News and on newspaper websites coast to coast. The headline said that these hangings of black people in the South were a reminder of the nation's lynching history. Now, one phrase in that story gives away the whole game. It says, and again I quote, regardless of the circumstances of the case, close quote. A rope and a noose call up the legacy of lynching. Now, for a reporter, the circumstances are the story. But write past them on purpose and you quit reporting and now you're making an argument. Now you're debating. Now you're trying to teach history. Now you are what? You are actually trying to spin. So when Eric Clark came before Judge Jeffrey Reynolds, the judge set his bond at $5 million. From the bench, he called the alleged staging, quote, an extremely heinous act on top of the murder. He said it dragged up the worst of Mississippi's history, and that people in Jackson justifiably didn't know whether a killer was loose, hanging people because of their race. Wow, now think hard about that. Authorities have not said publicly why they believe her body was hung there in that tree. But if the judge has read it correctly, whoever did it knew exactly what a rope and a tree in Mississippi would make the country see. They were betting, in fact, I think they were hoping the country would stare at history and look right past them.

0: because they're black. For a few weeks, members of Congress in some of the largest newsrooms on the planet covered that same bet. And they did exactly what the alleged perpetrators had hoped for. Oh yeah, if we hang her in a tree, they'll all go bat crap crazy over lynching, and we'll be the last people they come looking for. That's exactly what happened. Now, this goes deeper than one bad news cycle. The real problem is the word. What's the word? Next. I'll be right back.
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0: Weekend with Michael Brown. Glad to have you with me. 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KOA. 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It's at 850 AM and 94.1 FM. When you find that station, hit that as a preset. And then Monday through Friday from 9 to noon Mountain Time, you hit that preset button for KOA, and you can listen to the live program that we do out of Denver Monday through Friday. So as I said, this story about Tasha goes a lot deeper than one bad news cycle. The real problem in all this story, other than we have a murder and a drug deal gone bad, is lynching. Because lynching has a meaning. A mob kills a human being outside the law to terrorize everybody who looks at the victim. Or who looks like the victim. That's Emmett Till. That's the old photographs, the crowd standing around in their Sunday clothes. When Congress finally made lynching a federal crime in 2022, think about that, 2022, it named the law after Emmett Till and built it on the federal hate crime statute, a killing because of who the victim is. Now look at where the big numbers behind this campaign come from. A Mississippi advocacy group called Julian put out a report in February called A Crimson Record. It counts more than 70 so-called modern-day lynchings across 7 southern states since 2000. The report itself says lynchings are often ruled suicides at first, and many of the deaths it counts carry that official ruling today. Now, Julian's position is that the officials got those killings wrong. Its definition also reaches past race to killings that they attribute to bias over gender identity and all sorts of other categories. Now, maybe some of those rulings and decisions are wrong. Every one of those families deserves a competent investigator who looks hard at the case. I'll stand with any of them asking for a really hard look at their loved one's case, the victim's case. But you cannot take a stack of official suicide rulings and unsolved cases, stamp the word lynching across the top, and hand it to a member of Congress to read into the congressional record as some sort of national crisis. Stretch the word that far, and Tasha Fortune's murder, 3 men she knew, and a fight over drugs gets filed right next to the case of Emmett Till. And that's not fair to people like Emmett Till who were killed because of who they were. Now, we've seen this before. And in fact, we've been down this road right here in Colorado. In 2017, the Air Force Academy Preparatory School in Colorado Springs, 5 black cadet candidates find a racial slur scrawled on the whiteboards outside their dorm rooms. The superintendent, Lieutenant General Jay Silveria, called the cadets and the staff together, thousands of them, and he gave a speech that went everywhere. If you can't treat somebody with dignity and respect, he told them, then get out of here. A few weeks later, the Air Force Academy announced that one of those 5 cadet candidates had written the slurs himself. And here's what I respect about the general. He stood by what he said. And he was right, too. Racism was wrong the morning he gave that speech. And a speech about racism is still wrong even after a hoax comes out. His speech never needed a crime to stand on. So who pays when a word gets stretched like that? Let's start with the people of Jackson, a majority black city. Members of Congress told those folks that racial terror was loose in the South. The judge says they justifiably didn't know what to believe. Now, some of that fear was cooked up in Washington, D.C. and shipped right down to Jackson. Then there are the real victims of real lynchings, the ones in the photographs. Their names deserve a word that still means something. And then there's Tasha. For weeks, the national conversation about her death was a conversation about Mississippi, but Mississippi in 1955. It belonged to 4 kids who lost their mother and to the question of who killed her. You notice I told you the race of the 3 men charged. I did it once, on purpose, because the people selling the lynching story made skin color part of the evidence. put the race of the accused back in, and their story falls apart. In the country I want to live in, a race-neutral country, the race of those three men would not be news, but neither would hers. The headline would read, "Mother of Four Murdered in Jackson. Three men she knew are charged." That's the story. That's it. Those of us on the right have run our own version of this play at times. A crime comes along, the suspect's race happens to fit our argument, and we grab it and we take off running. We've done that. If we want the left to quit sorting victims and killers by color, we got to quit doing the same thing ourselves. Christy Spivey sat in that Jackson courtroom and heard a man charged with murdering her daughter say they had been friends. She said it sounded sincere. Then she said, and I quote, "Yeah, well, Tasha had a lot of friends." Remember her name, Tasha Fortune. By her mother's account, she was talking about starting a cleaning business. She was trying to get her life in order. She's waiting on a jury now. She deserves one that's looking at the evidence and a country that's looking at her. Was it fair to reach for the word lynching before the arrest? Or did they owe Tasha the patience to wait? I'll tell you where I stand. I think they owed Tasha the patience to wait. Jumping to a conclusion and never even thinking or considering that it might have been staged before any report comes out, before the law enforcement have completed their investigation? Maybe I'm wrong. Maybe I just think that we ought to move beyond the lynchings of the 50s and recognize that if it happens today, maybe we should just skip a beat, wait for law enforcement to conduct the investigation, find out what's really going on, and then, if we find out that someone was truly hung from a tree, you know what my suggestion is then? Wait a little longer. Because a lynching implies that it was done on racist ground. If white men did it, or white women did it, would it be the same thing? I don't think so. Hang tight. It's Weekend with Michael Brown. Text lines open. We'll be right back.
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7: News. I'm Carmen Roberts. The death toll from what was Hurricane Isaias has risen to two fatalities in Florida and two in Alabama. And the storm's moving north, still packing a punch.
8: Here on the ground in Panama City Beach, crews are continuing to assess the damage. Also, more crews out with big, heavy machinery trying to clear outfalls to keep any new rain we have continuing to drain. But the storm surge that we got here eclipsed 5.5 feet.
7: 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And in Erie, Pennsylvania, a gunman shoots and kills eight people, including two children, and then himself.
9: It's a horrific scene. 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And
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10: The WGY AccuWeather forecast, sunny clouds for the afternoon, a high 61, cloudy tonight, low 42. For tomorrow, clouds, a bit of afternoon rain from tropical rainstorm Isaias, high 60. Rain from Isaias on Monday in the morning, and then sunny clouds for the afternoon, a high on Monday at 71. From the WGY Weather Center, I'm Steve Williams.
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0: 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The Situation with Michael Brown. Once you find that, hit that subscribe button. Leave a 5-star review so we can get more people to find it. And then that will automatically download all 5 days of the weekday program and the weekend program, giving you all 6 days of my broadcast. Go with me to Fulton, Missouri. 5th of March, 1946. Westminster College is a small school out in the middle of the state, maybe a couple hundred students at most. It doesn't have an auditorium big enough for what's about to happen, so they build a stage inside the gymnasium. There's folding chairs, homemade welcome banners hanging all over town, and somewhere between 1,500 and 2,700 people pack into that gym. And up on the stage sits the President of the United States of America, Harry Truman, a Missouri boy, home. Next to him sits a 71-year-old Englishman who isn't even Prime Minister anymore. British voters threw him out the summer before, just weeks after he had won the war in Europe. That man, of course, Winston Churchill. How did Churchill end up in a college gym in Fulton, Missouri? Well, the college president wrote him a letter. Truman picked up a pen and scribbled a line at the bottom of it. "This is a wonderful school in my home state." That's all Truman said. That was enough. We remember the speech Churchill gave that afternoon for two words. Iron Curtain. But in the same speech, he coined a phrase that's still with us. He called for a special relationship between the British Commonwealth and Empire and the United States of America. Now listen to who's doing the asking. Britain had just won the largest war in history and it came out broke. Less than a year after that speech, the British government would send Washington a note saying it couldn't afford to keep Greece and Turkey out of Soviet hands. So Churchill came to Fulton, Missouri, asking. He also came with something to put on the table. The Royal Navy. Bases on every ocean on Earth. A permanent seat on the new United Nations Security Council. Intelligence officers who had just spent a war reading Hitler's mail. And an army that had fought its way from the beaches of Normandy all the way to the Baltic Sea. That's what made the relationship special. Both sides brought something. Now jump ahead 56 years. July 28, 2002. 8 months before the invasion of Iraq. The British Prime Minister, Tony Blair, sits down and writes a private note to my old boss, President George W. Bush, 6 pages, marked secret and personal. The first line reads, "I will be with you, whatever." I will be with you, whatever. Britain's ambassador to Washington, David Manning, read that sentence and tried to talk Blair into taking it out of the letter. He said it was too sweeping. Blair left it in. And Britain kept its word. When the invasion came in March of 2003, about 46,000 British troops went with us. 179 of them never came home. 13 years after that, a British inquiry led by Sir John Chilcot published its verdict. 2.6 million words. It found, this report did, that Britain went to war before the peaceful options were exhausted, and that the policy was built on flawed intelligence. Blair stood in front of the cameras and said it plainly. The intel was wrong. Now, I want to be honest about whose intelligence that was. We made that case to the world. A British prime minister staked his name on our word, and our word was wrong. Every British politician who came after Tony Blair learned the same lesson from Iraq. Never write that sentence again. Now let's go forward to this year. In late February, the United States and Israel went to war with Iran. Britain's prime minister at the time, Keir Starmer, said no to the opening strikes. He eventually let us use two British bases, RAF Fairford in England and Diego Garcia out in the Indian Ocean, but only for missions London considered defensive. Now, President Trump didn't hide how he felt about that. He told The Sun, the British newspaper, that this had been the most solid relationship of all and that it was not what it was. And he said, "I never thought I'd see that from the United Kingdom." By July, Starmer was gone. Now, the new prime minister, editorial footnote here, worse than the old prime minister, a guy named Andy Burnham, kept the same rule. American bombers could fly from Fairford within limits. Earlier on another program, I talked about the village of Welford on the edge of Fairford. Three white vans in the road at 1 a.m. Masked men, gasoline, no bombs, five young British men arrested and out on bail within a day. A sixth arrested later, and he's still out on bail too. And just this past week, every American bomber at Fairford flew home. Here's the argument you're going to hear about that, and I heard it this week from a man who knows bombers. Rob Manis spent more than 30 years in the Air Force, and by his own account, he commanded a B-1 squadron and a wing, and he worked bomb disposal. He says that Fairford proves Britain cannot secure its own fence line. The suspects walked out on bail. Villagers got evacuated. Our bombers left in a hurry. And he says we ought to start reevaluating Five Eyes. Five Eyes? That's the intelligence sharing club between the United States, Britain, Canada, Australia, and New Zealand. Now, I think part of that is absolutely spot on. Forward bases, forward operating bases work only if the host can protect the fence. And here's a detail he left out that I think helps him. The woman who found those vans called the base's own Ministry of Defense police. That night, nobody answered. That's a serious security failure. And I would think that somebody in London loses some sleep over it, if not that they at least lose a job over it. The bail is the wrong villain. Under British law, police can hold a terrorism suspect up to 14 days without charge. To us, those days, to use those days, they need evidence that keeps the suspicion alive. And they have to go back to a judge for the extensions. They searched three vans and they found gas. No explosives. And a former head of Britain's counterterrorism security office said that if the cops had found any explosives at all, there's no way on earth those men would walk out. Now, as a lawyer, I'll tell you something about the president's line that he wouldn't have released them. Here at home, without enough evidence to file a charge, we'd have to let them go too. But listen to the president himself. Right after the arrest, he said we had had these men under watch for a long time, and we got them. He praised British police and security. He said the two countries worked very closely on it. To me, that sounds like the intelligence worked. So who would be happiest if we started cutting the wire to London over this incident? Tehran. Three vans, some gas, and five young men just sent a dozen American bombers home and got the President of the United States arguing with the British police in public. Now, if the Iranians were behind it, that's the best deal around that the Iranians made all year long. But let's not let them finish. Let's not finish the job for them. The Iran war ripped the bandage off this relationship. The wound underneath is a lot older than five young men in a van. So what is underneath this relationship? Britain used to bring us two things that nobody else could. The first was a bridge. For 47 years, Britain sat inside Europe's club as our best friend in the room. When Washington needed something out of Brussels, it called London first. London knew how to translate us to the Europeans and the Europeans back to us. On June 23rd, 2016, British voters decided, hey, we're leaving the EU. They walked out the door at the end of January 2020. The British people had their reasons, and running their own country was the biggest one, and I totally get that. The bridge, though, went out the door with them. Today, when Washington wants Europe, we got to call Paris or Berlin. The president said exactly that in the same interview. Very strong relationships, he said, with France and Germany. But the second thing that we had? Muscle. In 2003, Britain sent 46,000 troops to one war. Today, according to Britain's own Ministry of Defense, the entire regular British army is about 73,000. Last fall, the number of fully trained regulars fell to its lowest level since 1799. In a war game back in 2021, Britain ran out of munitions 8 days into a 10-day exercise. Its self-propelled artillery today is a fleet of 14 guns. Oh, by the way, those 14 guns, they bought from Sweden. But Britain could still loan us a runway. Huh. Only with conditions. Two islands, Taiwan and Britain. Next.
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0: 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Taiwan in 1949 was a poor, frightened little country with a communist army just across the water that crossed the Taiwan Strait, 100 miles away. It took the peace we gave it and over time got rid of their dictatorship. They built a company called the Taiwan Semiconductor Manufacturing Corporation, TSMC. 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The phone in your pocket depends on Taiwan. So does the entire superintelligence boom. So does virtually everything that you use today, your car, your appliances, everything. Taiwan made itself the one place that the world cannot do without. When Taipei calls anybody in Washington, they answer the phone. On the other side of the world, the United States and Britain won World War II. The British spent their prize. The bills for the welfare state kept growing, and the military kept losing the budget fight. So decade after decade after decade. The way I try to juxtapose the two stories, one island got it, and the other island wasted it. And we're watching the waste right now on a runway at RAF Fairford. Now, America did some of this to Britain. In 1956, when Britain invaded Egypt to take back the Suez Canal, President Eisenhower went after the British pound and forced London to pull its troops out. And they did that in front of the entire world. And this year, we haven't exactly been the easy one to love either. Keir Starmer criticized the talk of taking over Greenland. Our tariffs hit friends along with everybody else. In June, Secretary of War Hegseth lit into European leaders for refusing us unlimited use of their bases. Now, British voters watched all of that, and so did the man that they had just elected prime minister. Now, the other side has a point, too. Europe spent decades under our umbrella, but when they did, our protection let their armies shrink. American pressure is a big reason that Britain now promises to spend 3.5% of its economy on defense by 2035. That pressure was earned by the Brits for letting their military deteriorate the way they did. But a promise in 2035 does not put a brigade in the field next spring. Here's what it means for you and me. We are the most powerful military on the earth because we can get to the fight. Yes, we're separated by huge oceans. We're protected by huge oceans. But we have national security, vital national interests all over the world. Taiwan, Great Britain, Greenland, South America, Venezuela, Japan, Australia. We have incredibly vital interests everywhere. And we fortunately have countries that still allow us to keep bases in some of those countries. Now, there's always a kerfuffle. There's always someone kind of bitching and moaning about, you know, the Japanese every once in a while will rise up, or some stupid, you know, military person will commit some sort of sexual assault or a crime, and there'll be calls, you know, for us to be kicked out of Japan, or somebody in Korea will do something stupid, or the South Koreans will elect some really hardcore leftist kind of DSA-like president, and they'll be wanting to get rid of the soldiers. Well, have they ever looked at the DMZ? Have they ever looked at who runs North Korea? He would charge across that border in a heartbeat if U.S. soldiers were not there. And South Korea would become a communist dictator. They cannot defend themselves on their own. Australia, New Zealand, Great Britain, Greenland, all of these countries. The pressure that we put on these countries is earned pressure. But a promise in 2035, as I said, does not put a brigade in the field next spring. Even though we are the most powerful military on earth, we can only exercise that power if we are able to get into the fight when necessary. Fairford and Laken Heath in England, Rammstein in Germany, Rota in Spain, Diego Garcia, you take Europe away and we fly everything from home. Well, we can do it. B-2 bombers fly from Whiteman Air Force Base right there in Missouri. But every mission from home takes longer and needs more tankers to get there. And there's a crowd watching. Oh, they're watching every bit of this. Beijing and Moscow are paying very close attention. So is Tehran. Every time the free world argues with itself in public, they get something for nothing. They get all the intel you could possibly imagine, not from spies, from reading the New York Times or the Washington Post or the Wall Street Journal or watching the cable channels or watching the NBC Nightly News. Tehran just watched three vans send a dozen bombers home. Beijing watched that too. Go back to that gym in Fulton, Missouri that we started out with. Winston Churchill asked for a special relationship, and he walked in with the Royal Navy. 80 years later, Britain's Prime Minister offers us a runway for missions that London calls and decides for itself whether it's defensive missions or not. The relationship is breathing, but I think it may be on life support. The nuclear partnership still runs, and so does the intelligence sharing. But that's running on memory. We're going to have to recognize that they do need tough love. There's no question in my mind. But at the same time that the president may be calling them out publicly, we need to make certain that the Secretary of State, the Director of the CIA, the Secretary of War, are all saying to them in the other ear, yes, the president is upset. If you're upset by what he's saying, here's what we need to do. That's how diplomacy works. We made a bargain with these countries after World War II. That bargain is fraying. Part of it's our fault. Most of it's their fault. They've decided to go down a path other than Taiwan. Taiwan's the exemption, is the exception, as is Japan. They've stood around and looked and said, yeah, we love America, we trust America, and we want them to be our friend. England, the rest of you, wake up. Go back to Fulton, Missouri. It's The Weekend with Michael Brown. Hang tight. I'll be right back.
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23: Deadly post-tropical Isaias storms inland. I'm Carmen Roberts, Fox News. And Isaias made landfall last night in Florida as a Category 2 storm with 110-mile-an-hour winds, claiming at least four lives, two in Florida and two in Alabama. Crews are assessing the damage and trying to make repairs as the storms move north. And it could bring up to 8 inches of rain or more to parts of the south. With more on conditions from Panama City Beach, here's Fox Weather's Katie Byrne.
24: Here on the ground in Panama City Beach, crews are continuing to assess the damage. Also, more crews out with big, heavy machinery trying to clear outfalls to keep any new rain we have continuing to drain. But the storm surge that we got here eclipsed 5.5 feet, the worst Panama City Beach has seen in more than 20 years. The strongest winds from the storm were to the west of us, closer to where Isaias made landfall. One gust ripping the roof off a business in Pensacola. Officials now saying the biggest focus for them is restoring this power. Almost a million people are without power across the south.
23: And those power outages have come down, now about 745,000. President Trump continues his red state blitz to drum up support for Republicans ahead of the midterms. He'll be in Tennessee today. Fox Business's Edward Lawrence has more from Clarksville.
25: Folks inside the White House believe that the president's best way to talk directly to the American people, it will fundamentally make a difference in Republicans and Democrats in key swing elections. Now, last night in Syracuse, the president very sure that the House and Senate will stay in Republican control.
26: These rallies have changed it so much and so great.
25: Now, we'll likely hear more about a deal that the President Trump worked out with Russia to add diesel fuel to the globe. 300,000 tons will be shipped immediately.
23: But that only covers about a day and a half of what U.S. diesel's needs are. Americans use about 440,000 tons a day. 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
7: The WGY AccuWeather forecast, sunny clouds for the afternoon, a high 61, cloudy tonight, low 42. For tomorrow, clouds, a bit of afternoon rain from tropical rainstorm Isaias, high 60. Rain from Isaias on Monday in the morning, and then sunny clouds for the afternoon, a high on Monday at 71. From the WGY Weather Center, I'm Steve Williams.

Welcome back to The Weekend with Michael Brown. Glad to have you with me. 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It's free, and we don't sell your email or anything. I think you'd like some of the stories that we post up there. Go back to Athens, Greece, 482 years before the birth of Christ. The marketplace is fenced off with wooden railings. Inside, thousands of men are standing in line, and every one of them is holding a piece of broken pottery, a shard. That's the ballot. You see, once a year, the Athenians could vote to throw one man out of the city for 10 years. No charge, no trial, no appeal. You just scratched the name on your shard and dropped it in, and if enough of them came in, that man was gone. Now, standing in the crowd is a farmer. This guy can't read or write. He turns to the guy next to him, a stranger, and holds out his shard. Would you write a name on this for me? The guy says, sure. Which name? Aristides. The stranger stops. You see, Aristides is the most honest man in Athens. He fought at Marathon. People call him Aristides the Just. So the stranger asked the farmer a simple question. What did Aristides ever do to you? Nothing, says the farmer. I don't even know the man. I'm just sick and tired of hearing everybody call him the Just. The stranger takes the shard. He scratches the name into the clay, and he hands it back. The stranger was Aristides. He lost the vote. He packed up and walked out of the city that he had bled for. That story comes down to us from Plutarch, the Greek biographer, writing a few centuries later. Now, whether every word happened just that way, nobody alive can swear to that. The Athenians keep telling that story anyway, because they knew exactly what it said about them. Here's the part they never forget. 2 years later, Xerxes, the king of Persia, came down through Greece with the biggest army the ancient world had ever seen. And the same Athenians who had voted their best man out of town scrambled to repeal the law and to call the exiles home. Aristides came home. Now, before the great battle at Salamis, he slipped through the Persian fleet in the dark in a small boat to warn the Greek commanders that they were surrounded. Then he led Athenian foot soldiers onto a little island in the strait and wiped out the Persian garrison that was dug in there. Meanwhile, the Persians took the city. A handful of Athenians refused to leave. They barricaded themselves on top of the Acropolis, the great rock in the middle of town, and rolled the boulders down onto the Persians climbing up at them. They were overrun. The Persians burned every temple on that hill to the ground. Now, when the Athenians came home, they gathered up the broken, blackened pieces and they buried them in the rock. A generation later, on that same rock, they built the Parthenon. This past Wednesday, the Secretary of State of the United States, Marco Rubio, stood on that very hill with the Parthenon at his back and he gave a speech. Rubio was in Athens for the sixth round of what the two governments call the U.S.-Greece Strategic Dialogue. It talks about things like defense cooperation, energy, the Eastern Mediterranean, diplomatic plumbing. And then Rubio walked up to the Acropolis, and he talked about something a whole lot bigger than diplomatic plumbing. He opened with the same story I just told you. The holdouts on the rock, the burned temples, the rubble buried in the hill, the Parthenon rising out of all of it. And then he got to a part that I think every American ought to hear. The ancient Greeks, Rubio said, built their entire civic life around contest. Philosophy and poetry, sculpture and drama, athletics, war, statecraft. The city was an arena.

0: Greek word. I had to look it up. Thumos. The fire in the chest. Passion, courage, pride. And without thumos, Rubio said, nations will lose the will to fight. They will lose, indeed, their will to survive. Then came Rubio's indictment. Over time, he said, the West came to feel ashamed of the very things that made it exceptional. Nationalism had become a dirty word. We tore down our monuments. We taught our kids to be embarrassed by the countries that they would ultimately inherit. We opened our borders. We shipped our factories overseas. We let our militaries rot and handed our decisions over to global bureaucracies far beyond the reach of our control. That's one hell of a quote. And while we were busy apologizing, he said, our rivals moved into the space that we had left empty. Listen to that list one more time. Tell me what you see. I see that farmer holding the shard and asking the man whose name he did not know to write his name, Aristides, on that shard. Glenn Reynolds teaches law at the University of Tennessee. Most of you know him as Instapundit. He wrote about the speech the same day, and his first line was that Marco Rubio gave a hell of a speech and that Andrew Breitbart would be proud of the speech. Now, Breitbart, the late conservative publisher, used to say that culture is upstream of politics. What a people believes about itself usually comes first. The laws, the budgets, the elections, even the wars, all of it flows downstream from there. Professor Reynolds says that Rubio went straight to the headwaters. Then Reynolds says the thing the Secretary of State standing next to his Greek host was too polite to say. That shame didn't just happen. But before we go to that, go back to Breitbart for a moment. Andrew and I somehow got to be friends when social media was just kind of birthing. And to this day, even though Andrew's been dead for years, his accounts still follow me. And occasionally I go back to look at what Andrew wrote. Because he was one of the few people that post-Katrina really stood up for me and said, you've got everything wrong. I went back and I read some of the things that he had posted on what we then called Twitter. And it rings as true today as it did then. Nobody woke up one morning embarrassed to be an American. In fact, that's been cultivated. It's been grown on purpose by people who found that patriotism, the old Western confidence that came with it, standing between them and their own power and their own self-importance. Follow the incentive. A nation is run for and by its citizens, and if you don't like how it's run, you vote the bums out. A transnational body is a different animal completely. It's a commission in Brussels. It's a tribunal in some city that we've never been to. Reynolds calls the people who run those things, with a raised eyebrow, the right sort of people. You can't vote them out. Most days, you can't even name them. If you're one of them, a citizen who is proud of his own country is a problem. Why is that? Hang tight. I'll let you know. I'll be right back.
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0: 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I appreciate everybody listening on the weekend. 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The right sort of people, the people you can't vote them out, and that most days we don't even know who they are. And if you are one of them, you know, a citizen who is proud of his own country, well, then you're a problem to those people. He wants a vote. He thinks his vote should count more than your committee does. And Professor Reynolds makes one more point. I think it's the sharpest thing in the entire article that I read. Plenty of educated Americans hear a speech like Marco Rubio's, and they wince. Because you know what? They find it a little corny. They think it's a little embarrassing. Well, Professor Reynolds says the wince is about status. Finding it corny is really just a class marker. It tells the people around you which table you sit at. And people care a great deal about which table they sit at. You know what? That's the farmer that held the shard that was tired of hearing about the just. Reynolds' verdict is that with this speech, and of course the ones that will follow it, Rubio is signaling that he's willing to take on the left's grip on our culture. His last line was, "It's about time." You know, I've spent a lot of airtime with you lately talking about China. We've talked about diesel. We've talked about the Strait of Hormuz and the Taiwan Strait. We've talked about the chips that run the whole artificial intelligence build-out. Oh, I'm sorry, the superintelligence. We've talked about why America sitting at the top of the world is the reason that your grocery store shelves are full and that your retirement account isn't counted in won. Every one of those is a downstream story. So let me give you an upstream story. A country that is embarrassed to say it's the best place on earth will eventually refuse to pay what it costs to stay the best place on earth. Rubio pointed to the NATO summit at The Hague last year. That's where our European, air quote here, allies pledged to push their defense spending toward 5% of their economies over the next decade. To which I said, good. That's real money. Money is downstream. Nobody signs up to stand on a wall for 5% of GDP. Some 19-year-old has to believe the thing behind the wall is worth it. Aristides didn't throw the Persian fleet in the dark because of some line item in a budget. And understand, Athens wasn't a one-off. Back in February at the Munich Security Conference, Secretary Rubio told a room full of European diplomats that we are, quote, a part of one civilization, Western civilization. Those folks gave Rubio a standing ovation. Bret Stephens, the New York Times columnist, who doesn't throw a lot of bouquets at this administration, wrote that indeed that speech deserved it. Congressman Alexandria Ocasio-Cortez, as reported at the time, answered that Western culture rests on a, she called it a thin foundation. Thin. 25 centuries? Plato and Aristotle? Augustine? The Magna Carta? The Declaration of Independence? Penicillin? Footprints on the moon? And she says we're thin? That is what the argument is now, out in the open with the names on it. Good, then let's get it on. The liberals have an answer to all of this, and they absolutely sincerely mean it. They will tell you that Western civilization is a fog machine. They'll tell you that Athens was a slave society, that women couldn't vote. Well, Rubio held up Columbus and Cortez as heirs to the Greek spirit, and the descendants of the Aztecs don't remember Cortez as a hero. They'll say nationalism is the word that marched Europe into two world wars. And they will say that a Secretary of State standing on the Acropolis talking about Thumos is doing domestic politics with a very pretty backdrop. Now, some of that lands. In fact, I'll own some of it. If I'd had the red pen on that speech, I'd have cut out Cortez because he handed every critic in America the headline. But look at what their argument actually does, though. It takes the worst chapter and they call it the whole book. They take the one phrase and call it the whole speech. Slavery is about as old as the human race. And whether we want to admit it or not, nearly every civilization in the history of mankind has practiced slavery at one time or another. But the West, Western civilization, is where people rose up, where they called slavery evil, and then they spent blood and treasure to stamp it out. William Wilberforce and the Parliament, the Royal Navy chasing the slave ships off the coast of Africa, a Union Army, and the tools they used to condemn it. Natural law, the dignity of the individual, the idea that the rule binds the king too, came down the very same line that Marco Rubio was tracing from that hill on the Acropolis. Now, as for nationalism, I would encourage you to go read the speech. Rubio spent half of it on alliances. He said nations don't have to give up who they are to see their common interests. He said the whole point of an alliance is to defend the sovereign nations inside it. I would say, in fact, I will tell you that when I read that, that's a man who loves his own country, and he expects the Greeks to love their country too. And the best answer of all is the shard. Keep coming back to the shard. The Athenians knew the disease. They had the disease. The excellence that raised the Parthenon and the resentment that exiled Aristides lived in the same city, in the same marketplace, sometimes in the same man standing in line. The question that Rubio put to Europe on Wednesday and to us on Wednesday is which one of those two instincts gets to run our world? Now, Rubio said the next 10 years is going to write the story of the next 100 years. He said, and again I quote, "We will choose to act now or we will lose the choice to act at all." Go back to Athens. The Athenians got lucky. Their reminder came as a Persian army close enough to smell the smoke, and they had just enough time to send for Aristides. He came. He rode through the enemy fleet for the city that had thrown him out. Our reminders are already out there, in the Taiwan Strait, in the Strait of Hormuz, in a Chinese shipyard turning out warships faster than we can turn out warships. Think about that farmer back in Athens one more time. He wasn't a villain. He didn't hate anybody. He was tired of hearing a good man praised all the time. 2,500 years later, the same man, he's got a phone and a podcast and a faculty parking pass, and he'd still like you to feel a little silly for truly loving your country. Don't. Don't let them do that. In fact, I want you to think about how much you love this country and how much Western civilization is important to the survival of mankind. We can continue our march toward the light. You know, I threw penicillin in, footprints on the moon. Now we've got artificial intelligence, a new frontier. We have all of that coming down. And yet, people want to tear down the country. Don't. Text me. When's the last time somebody made you feel embarrassed to say you love this country? Who was it, and did you let them? Tell me what it was, and tell me why. 33103, keyword MicroMichael. Hang tight, I'll be right back.
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4: I'm Daria Albinger. Isaias is no longer a hurricane, but it will not be forgotten anytime soon. At least four deaths now blamed on the first Atlantic hurricane of the year. Senator Ashley Moody of Florida speaking to Fox News.
5: We obviously want to prepare and make sure folks are taking precaution, but this is the worst news to find that there is a death related to the storm.
4: What's left of Isaias is expected to bring heavy rain as far northeast tomorrow as New York City. The storm made landfall last night. It's a Category 2 hurricane. Well, the weather isn't keeping President Trump off the campaign trail. He's in Tennessee today for Republican candidates ahead of the midterm elections. A Philadelphia police officer is dead, his partner fighting for life after they were ambushed. Shot multiple times. 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
6: The WGY AccuWeather forecast, sun through the high clouds, a nice afternoon, a high today 61, cloudy tonight, low 42. For tomorrow, clouds and some rain from tropical rainstorm Isaias by the afternoon, high tomorrow 60, and then Monday, some rain from Isaias in the morning, then partly sunny, high 71. From the WGY Weather Center, I'm Steve Williams.
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0: Welcome back to The Weekend with Michael Brown. Glad to have you with me. I appreciate you tuning in. Text line, of course, is always open. 33103, 33103, keyword Mike or Michael. Do me a favor. 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Search for The Situation with Michael Brown. The Situation with Michael Brown. Once you find that, hit that subscribe button. Leave a 5-star review because that helps other people find the podcast. And then that will automatically download all 5 days of my weekday program and the weekend program, so you get all 6 days of my broadcast. Let's go to South America, Latin America. Last Sunday night, Flavio Bolsonaro finished first place in Brazil's presidential election. He beat a sitting president, Lula da Silva, 47% to 45%. The runoff is later this month, October 25th, I think. Now, by earlier this week, my feed was full of the same post. Maybe you saw it. 8 elections in Latin America, they claim, since Trump shut down USAID, the U.S. Agency for International Development, the foreign aid agency. They claim that the right conservatives have won all 8 elections. Is that a coincidence? I don't know. Let's walk through it. The suggestion is this, that American tax dollars have been propping up the Latin American left for years, and then Trump turned off the spigot, and the left stopped winning. I wish that was 100% true, because it would make a terrific segment. But it's not entirely true. And a lot of you have sent it to me, so I want to take it apart quickly, but then I want to tell you the real story underneath it, because you know what? The real story is actually better. Let's start with Bolivia. Bolivia threw out its socialist party last year after 20 years of running the country. Bolivia kicked out USAID way back in 2013, 13 years ago. Evo Morales did it himself. You can't cut off money that stopped flowing 12 years ago. Chile, they elected José Antonio Kast in a landslide. When the USAID shutdown came, Chilean analysts said the hit to their country would be very low. Chile has not been a real aid recipient in decades. What about Costa Rica? Well, Costa Rica closed its USAID office in 1996. So here's that part that ought to bother everybody forwarding that meme that I saw. The countries in Latin America and South America that swung hardest to the right got the least USAID money. Colombia, the largest recipient of our foreign aid in the hemisphere, swung the least. If the money was the cause, it would run the other direction. Second problem, the conservative right was winning in South America before Trump took office. Javier Milei won Argentina in 2023. Daniel Noboa won Ecuador in 2023. Nayib Bukele won re-election in El Salvador in 2024 in a landslide. What was going on when Bukele won in El Salvador? USAID was busy funding his critics. The third problem, and this one is kind of awkward for, I think, our side. Washington didn't leave the field. President Trump said a $20 billion lifeline for Argentina depended on President Milei's party winning its midterms. And then days before the Honduran election, he announced a pardon for a former Honduran president convicted of cocaine trafficking in a New York courtroom. And Trump said that American support depended on his candidate winning. That candidate won, albeit by less than a point. So if you're looking for American fingers on Latin American scales, that's a lot bigger than a nonprofit grant that expired months earlier. So what moved these voters is not really a mystery. They've told their pollsters, in Peru, crime topped the list of national problems. In Costa Rica, worries about violence jumped from 30% of the country to nearly 44% in a mere 5 months. People were angry about crime. They were angry about prices, and they just fired whoever was in charge. This time around, whoever was in charge was usually on the left. Now, that's the mean. It's a coincidence of timing sold as a conspiracy. Just let it go. Because I want to go to San Salvador, May, 5 years ago. Because underneath that meme, there's something real. And it explains more than the meme ever could. Go back to May of 2021, El Salvador. Bukele's new legislature, on its very first day in session, removes the judges of the Supreme Court's constitutional chamber. They fire their attorney general. Washington, D.C. is furious. Samantha Power, then President Biden's head of USAID, announces, "Now we're going to punish you." the money that was going to El Salvador's courts, the money, our money, that was going to El Salvador's Attorney General's office and to its national police, all of that money gets pulled. It goes instead to civil society groups working on transparency, anti-corruption, and human rights monitoring. Now, put yourselves in the shoes of a Salvadoran. Hear that as a Salvadoran. You live in one of the most violent countries on earth. The gangs run your block. It charges the corner bakery rent just to stay open. And the U.S. government has just taken money away from your police and handed it to the people who monitor your police. So Bukele answered on Twitter, on X. His point was roughly this. How wonderful that these groups get foreign money, because now they won't get a cent from the Salvadoran people. 10 months later, Bukele declared a state of emergency and started arresting gang members by the thousands. More than 80,000 people have gone to prison. Now, human rights groups document arbitrary arrests, torture, deaths in custody, and Bukele's approval rating has still hovered around 90%. So, Biden's national security advisor, Samantha Power, got all upset, flew to San Salvador that June and gave a speech about how fragile democracy is. Now, she had a point, but she lost the argument. The voter she needed wasn't listening to her speech. He was looking at the corner where the gangs used to stand. Now, let me be careful here, because the easy version of this story is also the wrong version of this story. The easy version says that USAID spent all of its money down there on climate change or transgender causes, and indeed some of it did go to those issues. Congressman Brian Mast actually put out a list. Yeah, there was a drag show in Ecuador. There was a transgender opera in Colombia. There was an LGBTQ comic book in Peru. I can't and won't defend a single one of those. But every one of those was a State Department grant, though, and added together, they came to less than, how much do you think? They came to less than $100,000. That's a rounding error. Outrageous and a rounding error. The real money went to crime and cocaine. America Aid to Colombia ran more than $400 million a year. Now, most of that was for counter-narcotics and keeping the peace deal with the FARC guerrillas alive. The CIA, Central America, got money for violence prevention, nearly $3 billion over 7 years. That went to help the countries absorbing Venezuelans who were fleeing from Maduro, who just this week was indicted. So USAID did not ignore the crime. It had a theory about the crime. And the theory, that was the problem. The theory was prevention. Fix the root causes. Put up street lights. Paint over the graffiti. Open a youth center. Train the kid who might join a gang for a real job instead. Organizers, the neighbors say, organizers, so they deal with the police together. And there's evidence behind that. You want to hear that? It's next. Don't go away.
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0: Welcome back to Weekend with Michael Brown. As always, really appreciate everybody tuning in. If you like what we do on Saturday, then make sure you tell your local affiliate how much you appreciate them carrying the program. And tell your friends and neighbors and people that you don't like. Tell everybody about the program. And let's keep building the audience. I appreciate everybody tuning in. Vanderbilt University studied all the programs I was telling you about in the last segment. And this goes all the way back to 2014. And Vanderbilt University reported that the neighborhoods that got these grants saw murders and extortion about half of what they had seen otherwise. Now, the liberals will cite that study. But other researchers looked at the same data and said that they can't support the conclusion. To call it a jump ball. Even the best case still was just one neighborhood at a time, measured in a survey 3 years later. Bukele's result you could see from the highway. You could see it by looking down at the corner. Oh, the gang members are gone. Maybe it's safe to open the bakery this morning. Maybe it's safe to walk down to the farmer's market and buy some vegetables for dinner. That's what they saw. You can see the results. Then came the Biden root causes strategy. Spring of 2021. Vice President Kamala Harris is in charge. The idea was to give Central Americans a reason to stay home instead of walking to our southern border. Washington committed $4 billion over 4 years. Now, here's how the White House itself described the focus in the spring of 2021. Inconclusive economic growth, democratic governance and fighting corruption, women's empowerment, climate change, human rights, then security, then gender-based violence. Count it. Security? The thing that people could see from their front door? That they could see from the highway? That they could see by looking down to the corner? Security came in sixth. So picture a mother in one of these towns whose 15-year-old is being recruited by MS-13. Go read her that list. She'd think you had it upside down. So how did it work out? 2 years in, a coalition of Jesuit migrant aid groups, hardly a bunch of right-wingers, they reviewed the strategy. More than $1 billion in aid had gone out. Private companies had pledged billions more, and more people were leaving Central America than ever before. So when reporters later asked a Biden administration official what effect that effort had on migration, the answer was, well, we're not sure. It's unclear. Wait a minute. They said that. It's unclear on a $4 billion commitment of your tax dollars. And again, the liberals have an answer to this, and it isn't dumb, but I want to give it to you so I can tear it apart. They'll tell you Bukele bought his safety with mass arrests and no real trials. They'll tell you El Salvador is smaller than Massachusetts, and its gangs are pushovers next to the Mexican cartels. When Mexico tried the iron fist under President Calderon, the violence got worse, and it stayed worse. They'll tell you prevention is slow because real change is slow. They're right about a lot of it. El Salvador is small. MS-13 is no Sinaloa cartel. And any government that trades due process for safety, that should make every one of us nervous. I've spent my entire life in the law. It makes me nervous. But here's what they are missing. The voter. In Chile, 8 in 10 people view Bukele favorably, and nearly half say they'd like a president like him. In Chile, the most stable, prosperous country in South America, and across the region, one in three people, say they or a close relative were the victim of a crime just last year, and that number has climbed every year since 2017. In Chile, 96% think crime is getting worse. So somebody living that doesn't want some stupid 5-year plan and a street light. They simply want the gangs off the corner, and they want to happen now. Now, we did this. So here's the part that I don't enjoy. It's tempting to blame some bureaucrat in Foggy Bottom. That's the part of D.C. where the State Department is located. A lot of this, though, Congress actually wrote into law. $70 million set aside for programs on violence against women and children in Central America. $61.5 million for anti-corruption offices. Those numbers sat in the spending bills that passed with votes from both parties, ours included. I spent years inside the Beltway. I know how that building works. You fund a program that sounds wonderful in a hearing. Next year you fund it again, because nobody ever got fired for renewing a grant. Meanwhile, the country you're trying to help, they just move on without you. Latin American voters didn't go right because they were freed from USAID. Most of them never noticed USAID. They were simply answering a question that Washington had quit asking. That's all they were doing. They really weren't doing anything else. Bukele answered the question, who's going to make my street safe? Washington sent a grant for streetlights. Instead, Bukele answered it with, we'll take the gangs off the streets. Should Washington be in the business of telling other countries how to fight crime at all, or should we keep our money home? I think that what we ought to do is help them where we can and where it really matters. And when it doesn't, we ought to stay out of it. Simply stay out of it. That's what we should be doing. Imagine that it's 9 o'clock on a Saturday morning at a campsite outside, say, Buena Vista, Colorado. Big family trip, a crowd of relatives up from the Denver area. Somebody does a head count. The 3 kids are gone, a 9-year-old and 2 6-year-olds. That happened back last month near the Midland Bike Trail, east of town across the Arkansas River, with the Collegiate Peak standing over the whole valley. The family did what any of us would do. They spread out and they searched on their own for about 2 hours, nothing. Around 11, they called the local county sheriff's office. Now, 2 hours is forever when they're your kids, right? And for a 6-year-old on the move, it's also a long head start. Little legs don't quit. They don't look back. One of the deputies who worked the search put it simply to Outside Magazine. Kids like to hide in silly places. Anybody who's ever played hide-and-seek with a 6-year-old knows exactly what that deputy meant. So the county, Chaffee County, Colorado, threw everything they had at this problem. Deputies and search and rescue volunteers went out on foot, walking grid lines across the hills. Drones went up. Helicopter went up. That's a lot of technology looking for 3 small people over a whole lot of rugged country. And one more searcher who does not fill out a timesheet. The guy's name was Archie. Everybody at the sheriff's office calls him Arch. He's a 2-year-old yellow lab, a canine deputy trained to find people by their scent. His handler needed something that smelled like those kids. One of the kids had brought a stuffed animal to the camp. So they let Arch take in the scent. Now, according to the sheriff's office, he locked onto the trail almost immediately, ran away from the camp right into the backcountry. You know, a good dog's nose is a marvel. Researchers figure a dog has something like 300 million scent receptors, compared to maybe 6 million for you and me. Give that nose one good sniff of a favorite toy, and the whole hillside starts talking to him through that nose. Think about that for a second. A stuffed animal, probably loved half to death, probably dragged through the dirt all weekend, and it's the thing that brings the kids home. So Arch, the lab, led his handler and 2 deputies downhill into a sand wash. And there in the sand, small footprints. The sheriff's office said Arch was clearly on a mission. Search and rescue teams worked up and around in the direction he was pulling, got to higher ground, spotted the kids. It was about 2 in the afternoon. They had wandered more than 1.5 miles. Not a scratch on these kids. Tired, probably hungry, and feeling just fine. Do the math on that. Missing at 9, found at 2. 5 hours in the backcountry for a pair of 6 years old, for a pair of 6-year-olds and their 9-year-old companion. That ends badly enough that every search and rescue volunteer in this state has a story about that one. This was Arch's very first search with his handler. An amazing story. I love dogs. Arch, you're a hero, and I wanted the entire country to know about you. Hey, everybody have a great weekend. I'll see you next Saturday.
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8: ASIS leaves its calling card. I'm Daria Aldinger. Fox News, at least four deaths are now blamed on what was once Hurricane ASIS. The first Atlantic hurricane of the year made landfall as a Category 2 storm along the Florida Panhandle. It's now a post-tropical cyclone, but it is still battering the southeast. Fox Weather's Brandi Campbell in Pensacola Beach, Florida, with more on the damage.
9: Overnight in Pensacola Beach, we had a 102-mile-per-hour wind gust recorded here in Pensacola, and so now we're seeing some of the aftermath, the damage of those strong winds. So there are a lot of trees that are down. We still have a massive issue with power outages, not just here, but generally across the southeast. Over 750,000 customers still out of power. Pensacola stated that they did have to respond to a house that was on fire. Of course, there were some accidents they had to respond to. And then there's a lot of structural damage.
8: State leaders across the Gulf are also warning consumers to look out for price gouging in the wake of the storm. Hurricane Simon has rapidly strengthened into a powerful Category 4 storm with maximum winds of 150 miles per hour. It's barreling toward Mexico's southwestern coast, where it's expected to make landfall early tomorrow. Forecasters are warning Simon will bring life-threatening flooding, devastating mudslides, and up to 30 inches of rain. Evacuations are underway, and businesses in the popular resort city of Puerto Vallarta are boarding up windows in preparation. A 10-year veteran of the Philadelphia Police Department is dead, and another one is hospitalized after an overnight shooting in West Philadelphia. 41-year-old officer Shane Sieber responding to a call when he and his partner were shot multiple times. The partner is in critical but stable conditions, and a suspect is in custody. 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
12: now.
8: Former Army psychiatrist Nadel Hassan is scheduled to be executed by firing squad in December. He was convicted in a 2009 mass shooting that killed 13 and wounded another 32 people. War Secretary Pete Hegseth announced this week that the execution would be live streamed. Reporters asked President Trump if he agrees with that decision.
13: He was vicious. He was violent. There are two thoughts. Don't show it and show it. Because, you know, by showing it, maybe other people won't be doing what he did. So I'll make a decision ultimately. I know what the military would like to do, but we'll make a decision.
8: Hassan had said on several occasions that his actions would make him a martyr. There are new details about the attempted mid-flight hijacking of a September Dubai flight headed to Israel. We're learning that the co-pilot on the Fly Dubai jet who planned the attack may have been inspired by 9/11. Here's Fox's Stephanie Bennett.
14: The UAE Attorney General's statement is the most detailed account just yet about what they believe happened, saying the Omani co-pilot had intended to crash the Dubai to Tel Aviv flight into Israel's main international airport on September 30th. They found the suspect had used two previous flights to familiarize himself with the flight route and the airport. The aircraft was in Saudi airspace when the co-pilot attacked the captain with a crash axe. The plane then plunged 16,000 feet in 30 seconds. The captain, though, managed to unlock and open the cockpit door, allowing passengers and crew to overpower the co-pilot. The attorney general said the 29-year-old suspect worked for several airlines in different countries before joining Fly Dubai in January, adding he met all professional and security requirements, but he admitted that he had acted alone.
8: The other two pilots who safely landed the plane were given the Presidential Award for Civilian Heroism. A missile strike on Riyadh International Airport in Saudi Arabia has hit a terminal there, wounding dozens and halting all air traffic. I'm Daria Aldinger. This is Fox News.
15: The WGY AccuWeather forecast. It'll be cloudy tonight, lows near 42. A bit of rain tomorrow from tropical rainstorm Isaias by the afternoon. Otherwise cloudy, the high at 60. Rain tomorrow night from Isaias, low 51. And then some rain on Monday morning from tropical rainstorm Isaias. Sun and clouds by afternoon, high 71. From the WGY Weather Center, I'm Steve Williams.
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0: Listen as Clay Travis and Buck Sexton recap another week of exposing hypocrisy and fight to protect our freedom. 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
1: Welcome in Tuesday edition, Clay and Buck. Breaking news, riots in Paris. It does seem to be kind of a mess in Paris, Buck. So hopefully you guys did not plan a beautiful fall trip to Paris, thinking France would be very calm. That is the lead story right now on Fox News, and we are sitting here today exactly 4 weeks from the midterm. So this is when I would say we are officially into the sprint run. Many of you have already started to early vote across the country. There are substantial dollars being poured in. Buck, I know you don't watch a lot of sports, but the amount of political ads during my football games on Saturday and Sunday is through the roof. And most of them that I am seeing are Republican, because I do believe Republicans have a spending advantage right now. And they are right now flooding the airwaves, trying to make up for what I think is a deficit in many different marketplaces out there, many different election marketplaces. And Abdul El-Sayed in Michigan is running against Mike Rogers, open Senate seat. And Abdul El-Sayed was in New York City to fundraise. And I think, to his credit, as a part of the fundraising trip, they said, well, let's head down to Fox News. We will go in studio. And so Abdul El-Sayed sat down with Martha McCollum. And we have a bunch of cuts from that interview because producer Ali texted, hey, this is getting pretty contentious between Martha McCollum and from Abdul El-Sayed. So I thought I would play several different cuts and stories here. Here they are talking about why the fight is going on in Iran. This is cut six.
2: War is a system of violence. When you think about a war that we shouldn't be fighting, like the war in Iran right now, why are we fighting this war? To what end? Who benefits from it? Why did we do this? What are
3: we're
2: we paying
3: fighting because
2: for it?
3: Iran created a huge threat to the neighborhood. Well, they killed thousands of American citizens.
2: Well, Martha, you know, you and I both
3: know. Back to the Beirut bombing at the Marine barracks in the early 1980s.
2: But the threat had been contained, the big threat, the nuclear threat. Mm-hmm. So the challenge is this.
3: Well, They had been breaking
2: those. By estimations that people like to cherry pick, sure. But we had contained that threat when President Obama was president. And then Donald Trump came and tore that agreement up. And then in his second administration created a war that people in the state of Michigan are now paying for at the grocery checkout counter, at the pump for gas, in our tax dollars.
1: Okay, so I think that Buck is he's good. All right. I'm just going to be honest with you. He is an adroit campaigner who is able to get back to his talking points. You and I, and I think everybody out there, understands that he doesn't have a solution that works. But if people are angry, he has a story to tell. And I thought Martha McCollum did a really good job. I went and watched this entire interview. Here she is pushing him with, how is fundraising in LA with the Soroses not taking money from billionaire oligarchs? Because he tries to argue that is what Republicans are doing. Here's cut eight.
3: So here you are in Los Angeles with the Soros family. So my question is, how is this not taking money from billionaire oligarch and power brokers?
2: So when individuals want to give to my campaign, I welcome their support. You know what I don't do? I don't call corporations. I don't call AIPAC.
3: To call the corporations.
2: Let me just finish my point. In my primary, I got outspent 11-1. 11-1. $70 million from outside super PACs, from AIPAC, from corporations, big pharma, big tech, DTE, our local utility company. You know who I've never called? I've never called one of them. But here's the difference. When you take their money and then you're in a position to govern on their issues, guess what happens? You turn a blind eye. You vote 19 times to keep prescription drug prices high. Individuals want to support a campaign that's different. Mike Rogers, how much money has he taken from corporate super PACs? How much money has he taken from AIPAC? How much money has he taken throughout his career?
3: I think that
2: so there's
3: a
2: big difference there.
1: Oh, he's good, Buck.
4: He's scoring points. I'm not going to sit here and lie to you guys. I mean, he's actually handling himself on Fox News there very well. He's very slick. This is like what I've been saying about AOC for a while. You don't have to like her. You don't have to think she's smart. You can think she's a disaster for the country. And I think all of that is true. But don't be fooled into thinking she's not skilled. and doesn't know what she's doing. Same
5: thing
4: with
5: Abdul
4: Al-Sayed.
5: I think he's way better than AOC, by the way.
4: I agree, but I'm just saying it's a similar mentality. People are like, oh, but he's crazy, loves Hamas. There's a dismissiveness on the right about, do not dismiss this guy. And I think Tallarico is a little easier to dismiss, although maybe I'm going to eat those words. We'll see in about a month. I think that's a little more fair. This guy, Al-Sayed, he is slick, he is smooth, he is good under pressure, and he was getting in hits there. It was not just blather. I mean, look, he's better than Gavin Newsom under pressure, I'll say it.

0: in exactly what you're saying, which is that he does not have a record. He's outside the mainstream. We all know this. We have Donald Trump for two terms. Being a non-politician can have a lot of advantages
1: huge
0: for you on the
1: advantage.
0: Campaign trail. You know, senators have to make a lot of yes, this, no, that, maybe not too hot, not too cold, just right. Senators do, they vote on things. They have records on things. And whenever they try to slink away from something, even if the vote made sense at the time, they look weak. He can do exactly what you're saying, Clay, which is just hammer the points, make the case. And this guy, look, I'm worried about that Michigan Senate seat. I'm not alone. I think a lot of people are. I think Mike Rogers is a good guy. Mike Rogers lacks sizzle right now. And I mean that from a media sense. And we have Mike on. We'd have him on again. We're trying to help Mike. But if we're looking at this, honestly, need to be hitting him hard on these key issues and need to explain to people, look, to say that you don't like Abdullah Sayed's view of the Middle East, which is fine, and to say that you think that his version of the Obama era JCPOA is a little bit delusional, well, certainly way too favorable to Obama, that's fine. What are you telling people in Michigan, Clay, who say, I'm running up credit card debt, I can't afford the house I want, I'm pissed off? Look, Abdullah Sayed is talking to them.
1: My anger, when people are angry, is a good political strategy. And yep, people are angry in Michigan, and he doesn't hold office, and he's saying, I'll fix it. Let me just also tell you this. I want to play one more cut, but Mamdani would 100% be the Democrat nominee in 2028, in my opinion, if he were eligible to run for president. Because I think Mamdani is got a lot of the Abdul El-Sayed skill. I think AOC has that skill. They're all younger, and a lot of you out there who are older are going to roll your eyes at this. But being able to be authentic, at least appearing authentic, in a 60-second TikTok video is the way that young people are going to decide who wins elections. I was watching last night, Buck, with my 16-year-old. I was just like, hey, take me through how you watch TikTok. Just take me through how you watch TikTok. Because I was just curious. I don't spend any time on TikTok.
0: Did he see the videos of me dancing from back in the day?
1: He did not see the videos of the Buck dance. You know what it was? It was all basically 30 or 60-second humorous clips that are designed to only get your attention for 30 or 60 seconds. They all run through in cycles. These guys and gals who are younger get it. That's the way they're connecting.
0: Well, it's the way they're connected. It's also, keep in mind, for those of us who have been in the conservative movement in one way or another for decades now, we generally complain about things like the messaging in the movie or the way that a character is depicted in a show. And certainly that can be annoying, like in that show, The Pitt, which just got all the awards for the Emmys or whatever, which Carrie and I actually watch. I'm not watching any more of it. I'm done with it. But there was a big, very heavy-handed anti-ICE episode where the ICE guys are like evil thugs. And okay, in TikTok, Clay, to your point, if you have show interest in politics, which a lot of young people do, you are going to be given a steady stream of 30-second, highly clickable, addictive content in that realm. And guess what that means? You are reinforcing over and over and over again certain ideas, certain themes. And the political implications of this, I think, for people who are under 50, really under 30, who are using these platforms more than they're watching TV, and it's not even close. I mean, I haven't had a cable box in, I don't know. I mean, Fox News has a huge audience. Fox News's audience is overwhelmingly over 65. Overwhelmingly over 65.
1: By the way, every cable television show is over 60 now, beyond a shadow of a doubt.
0: This is not shade. These are just facts. These are just facts and figures. No one disputes this. So TikTok, YouTube, these platforms run, let me tell you something, they run extremely hot with the anti-Israel and sort of Gaza, Gaza genocide stuff. If you show any interest in foreign policy, you're going to get served that. And so the younger generation is very much aligned on some of these issues with Abdul El-Sayed. And the older generation that's considering voting for him in Michigan, Clay, they don't care. Okay, this is the problem the GOP runs into, and a little bit of this, I've seen a little bit of this lately with people saying, but stopping Iran was the threat. Nobody wants to hear about stopping Iran right now. I'm just going to tell you the truth. The general electorate right now, they don't really want to hear that. The ones, you and I, yeah, we're already voting for Trump. We're voting for Republicans. We don't matter in that calculation, really. The people you're trying to win, to keep the control you have.

0: of the Senate, they don't want to hear about Iran. They want to hear about the cost of stuff. It's very obvious. They want to hear about how the economy's better under Trump, and it is, and how Trump has done a lot of great stuff on the economy, and he has, and how they're a bunch of lunatic leftists, and they're going to destroy everything and make everything more expensive. That has to be the messaging.
1: Yeah.
0: And I just, every time we get into this, but it was worth the price. The price of gas is worth it because of the Iranian threat. Okay, even if you believe that's true, that is not helping Mike Rogers win in Michigan. It is not helping Paxton win in Texas and go down the whole list. It is not helping them win those Senate races.
1: One more cut, Buck, and we'll react to this as well. Hassan Piker is a crazy man. America deserved 9/11. America is just as bad as Al-Qaeda. These are quotes from him. Here he is dodging a question about Hassan Piker, even though he campaigned with him extensively all throughout Michigan. Cut 11.
2: Look, this campaign was never about a streamer in California. This campaign was always about the price of gas and groceries, whether or not you could see a doctor when you get sick in the United States. I know every time I have a conversation here that he's going to come up. And the question is not about a relationship I got with a streamer in California. It's not a relationship. The reason I have a conversation with him is the same reason I have a conversation with you, because I want to talk to the folks out here who I want to have a conversation with. Do you think that you're better off now after 2 years of Donald Trump? Do you think that you're gas is going to get any less expensive? Do you think that this war is justifiable, or the tariffs in Canada? So I'm going to have that conversation with all kinds of folks. It's the reason that I had a conversation with your colleague, Jesse, a month ago. Mm-hmm. Reason I'm sitting down here with you. It's a reason that I had a conversation with Hassan Piker.
0: Clay, notice the pivot. Notice the pivot right away. What does he know? What is he onto here? I'm just going to ignore the foreign policy stuff. I'm going to ignore that Hassan Piker, you know, people say is a huge anti-Semite and a lunatic and hates America. And by the way, I think he does hate America. That's a whole other thing. Talk about price stuff. He's just trying to win an election, everybody. You can say it's slimy. You can say it's sleazy. But he's trying to win this election. And our team is way too into, but we've contained Iran. The people who are still thinking about who to vote for do not care. Iran is very far away. This is the problem we have.
1: So, 28 days. By the way, tonight, big debate between Troy Jackson and Susan Collins in Maine in one of the battlegrounds. All of these decisions that are now coming to the forefront. But I did think that it was smart of Abdul El-Sayed to do Fox News, to go into the proverbial lion's den. And Buck, I think he kind of came out unscathed. And what he did, most important for him, is he's got very threatening ideas, but he presents them in an unthreatening way. And if you're convinced that he is a huge threat, that did not come through in the Fox News interview.
0: You know who he has some stylistic similarities to? Barack Obama.
1: Well, that's why he's going to run in 2028. I'm just telling you, if he wins this Michigan Senate race, he doesn't want to be in the Senate. He wants to be the next president of the United States. I'm telling you, get ready.
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0: should have been the message probably 6 months ago. It needs to be the message for the next month here going into all these tight Senate races. So anyways, just wanted to agree with what you said, and love the veracity, love the intensity, Buckster.
1: Well, thank you, man. By the way, I mean, Clay also, I not to speak for him, but I think he believes that the economic message is clearly the key message right now, which is why whenever the media takes us in this direction, the rest of the media, I should say, of like, well, let's talk about Iran. No one who is running for Senate, Clay, right now, or Congress, I think, is likely to have as their primary issue, oh, I was on board for Iran or opposed to Iran. It's not a top issue.
2: Here is what the reality is. I don't know that Trump could have done anything that would address affordability enough in the first year and a half, basically, which is what we're judging, because of how bad Biden was. And so I think I think people are angry.
1: That's a tough putt to sink, my friend.
2: But I mean, I think that's the truth. I think people are angry because prices went up so rapidly. We are declining the rate of rapidity with which prices are increasing is a tough argument. And this, look, fuck, yeah. Reagan, 82, coming off Jimmy Carter, got smoked in the 82 midterms. And then won the biggest landslide in any of our lives in 84. I actually think this is setting up well for 28.
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2: On October 7th, 2023, Israeli firefighter Danny faced a nightmare no parent should ever endure as terrorists attacked his community. 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
5: Fox News, I'm Carmen Roberts. Dangerous flooding, downed power lines, and widespread damage. Florida Governor Ron DeSantis is issuing a warning as the remnants of Hurricane Isaias push farther inland and north.
6: Still a very hazardous situation.
5: And the first tornado warning was also issued today.
6: But just please continue to exercise caution in the next couple of days.
5: And Isaias has left at least four people dead. A gunman ambushed Philadelphia police officers early today, killing veteran officer Shane Sieber and injuring his partner.
7: Philadelphia police say he had been shot three times. His partner, 33 years old, was shot 12 times. Officers say the gunman ran from the scene and fired at more officers, then climbed a tree before eventually surrendering to a SWAT team.
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8: The WGY AccuWeather forecast. It'll be cloudy tonight, lows near 42. A bit of rain tomorrow from tropical rainstorm Isaias by the afternoon. Otherwise cloudy, the high at 60. Rain tomorrow night from Isaias, low 51. And then some rain on Monday morning from tropical rainstorm Isaias. Sun and clouds by afternoon, high 71. From the WGY Weather Center, I'm Steve Williams.
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2: Clay and Buck, appreciate all of you hanging out with us as we are rolling through the Tuesday edition of the program, officially 4 weeks from the midterm. And Buck, what I would say in general should be the overwhelming focus at this point in time is making sure that the Senate majority is preserved, in particular because of everything that Justice Alito is basically letting us know in all of his public interviews that he is doing right now. And I know a lot of you think about this. I'm not sure it's getting enough discussion in general, which is Alito, I think, would like to step down. I do believe, as good of a justice as he has been, he should have stepped down if he wanted to ensure that Trump could get an appointment that has similar in judicial philosophy to him. He should have stepped down this cycle because it would have been a mess. And I'm sure the Handmaid's Tale was women would have shown up and everything else, but they could have ended up getting everything taken care of in terms of getting an appointment for him. I believe he is 76 years old and he said that he did. Guys, can we get the audio of him saying that he thought about stepping down? I know we have a bunch of different cuts, and I do think we played this yesterday. I thought the most significant thing he said in all these interviews is that he has an opinion of who actually leaked the draft opinion of Dobbs, the decision that overturned Roe v. Wade. I don't believe that if the Senate is lost, that means that Democrats take a 51-49 advantage in the Senate, then we are going to end up in a situation, Buck, where no Supreme Court justice, if there is a vacancy, is able to be handled until January of 2029. And if Democrats were to win, I think it's hard to expect that a justice like Alito is going to be serving until he's 82 or 83 years old in the event that you hope that there is a Republican that would be in office in 33. We've seen this happen with Ruth Bader Ginsburg before. There are a lot of elderly justices on both sides, and it seems highly likely to me that there will be a vacancy in the next 2 years. And if that is to happen, then, Buck, we're in a really tough spot because Democrats are going to say we are not going to bring any Supreme Court justice up for vote until January of 29. And by the way, you can focus on the Supreme Court. The ability to get anybody on our judicial benches when it comes to everywhere out there in the circuit courts, everything associated with that is going to be virtually impossible. And I don't know about you, Buck, I don't have a lot of faith. I don't have a lot of faith that the Congress is going to do anything, which is why I'm not super concerned, candidly, about losing the House. It matters, but I don't have a lot of faith in Congress to get anything passed. I think ultimately they're going to try to impeach Trump. I think that could ultimately be beneficial in 2028 political campaign. They're not going to do anything. But the Senate, control of the Senate matters immensely. By the way, Josh in Montana. Josh, what you got for us?
15: Yeah, I just heard you saying how you didn't think Trump could fix everything, the affordability crisis in 18 months. When he was running for office the last time, he told us day one.
2: Well, it is better.
15: So what happened to that? Why?
2: Well, it is substantially better. You understand that inflation averaged over 5% a year when Joe Biden was in office. And so far, it's been under 3% on average with Trump in office. So it is substantially better.
15: When's the last time you bought gas? When's the last time you bought your own groceries?
2: I buy gas pretty regularly when I'm not driving my Tesla. The price of gas is actually quite a bit lower. The price of gas is quite a bit lower now than it was in 2022.
1: Clay, if I may, I think our caller here, Josh in Montana, is expressing a frustration, which is that one of the incredible skills that Trump has is salesmanship and being able to express a vision of a better future, a vision of greatness, a vision of all these things. But some people right now might be feeling a little bit like the promises that Trump made on some of these issues have not quite, have not quite measured up with
2: he's not actually disagreeing with my argument. If you look at the math, the average, I believe, of the Trump era inflation has been 2.9%. If it were an average of 1.9%, do you think everybody would be saying the affordability issue is solved? I don't think they would, because Biden ran up prices so highly and so quickly that the frustration is not necessarily what today's price is. It's that everything costs way too much relative to what it cost in 2020, right? This is a six-year issue. And again, this is why I go back to history. Some of you lived through this. Buck and I was barely born. Buck wasn't born. When Ronald Reagan came into office in 1980, technically 1981, in January, cost of goods was out of control during Jimmy Carter's 1976 to 1980 era of being in office. People were furious. Reagan got smoked in 1982 because the policies that he had put in place had not yet been felt by the average American consumer. What I am arguing is, if you look at the historical analogy here, I think come 2027 and come 2028, the policies that Trump has put in place that have slowed significantly inflation are going to start being felt. And J.D. Yeah. Vance or whomever else is going to be the nominee in 28
16: yeah.
2: is going to be sitting in a good economic position.
1: Unfortunately, in the 2024 campaign, Trump didn't say he would slow inflation. He said he would reverse it. And he said prices would come down across the board. He said that post-pandemic inflation would go in the opposite direction. CPI was 3% year over year when he took office. Through 2026, it has been mostly in the high twos to mid threes. Your point, by the way, about, okay, well, if it was a minor, I totally agree with
2: if
1: that.
2: If it was 1.9% instead of 2.9%, I think the anger would be the same.
1: But again, this is what I'm giving you guys a look into the other side here, because I have a whole web browser, by the way, that's just like Democrat sites and like what they think and how they're positioning and everything. Let me tell you, it's kind of fun. It's like fun might be the wrong word. It's interesting though. It's certainly illuminating because I get to be in the enemy camp, so to speak. I'm a consumer of Democrat information to sort of see what they're saying. I think going into an election, that's a helpful tool, and they're just hammering Clay that grocery prices today are higher than in January 2025. And you might say, who cares? Trump said all your grocery prices are going to come down. And now you might say, well, hold on, Trump's not on the ballot. True. But people, this goes to the frustration that people like Abdul El-Sayed are capitalizing
2: on. This also goes to basic economics. I'm not running for office, so I can tell you this. Prices never come down. I've been saying this for years. This is why inflation is such a nasty, the worst thing that can happen is inflation. And the analogy that we made when Biden was in office is the goal of Fed inflation rate is 2%, right? 2% is really the goal because it's low enough that most people don't notice, right? Over time, everything costs more. You all understand that. 2% inflation means everything is costing 2% more a year, but that's small enough that people don't notice it. In 2022, inflation went to 9.1%. Most people living today have not experienced that. Young people. People who are older remember remember the Jimmy Carter era, which had echoes with Joe Biden. Again, I think Jimmy Carter and Joe Biden historically, generations from now, are going to be seen as similar. But the rates went up way higher then. Inflation went up way higher. Reagan was hired to fix it, and he did. But in 1982... A lot of people have forgotten this. Reagan, probably the most popular, won the biggest race in 1984 that any of us have ever seen in our lives, with 49-1, only lost Minnesota. He got crushed in 82 because prices didn't come back down. They don't ever come down. You just get it back to 2%. That's the reality. That's the path that we're on. And people have to get used to the disaster that was Biden.
1: Telling people to get used to it.
2: Anger.
1: Telling people to get used to it. Going into this election is unfortunately not a winning strategy. This is the problem we have.
2: I'm not running for office. What I would say, the argument that should be made, is Democrats lit the inflation fire. They created all of the disaster of inflation. They are now telling you, hey, we will put the fire out better than Republicans.
1: What?
2: Do you trust the arsonist to put the fire out? To me, that is the way to address cost of goods, Buck, in a way that is a compelling argument. That's a good one. I haven't heard a lot of people making it.
1: Well, John in Michigan, I think, has a really important point to raise about that. John, fire away.
17: Yeah. Hey, guys, I love your show. I'm out here in Michigan, you know, and honestly, nobody's asking Abdul El-Sayed how he's going to lower gas prices or how he's going to lower food costs. Like, he's just saying the talking points, and that's not really getting an answer from how he's going to do it.
2: Of course, this is important.
1: John has hit on the whole game here, Clay, which is that you can talk economic reality all day, and John, you're astute in observing this. All they are doing in these Democrat races is grabbing at that frustration and promising unicorns and snow globes and candy canes and, you know, hurrah, whatever, right?
2: Well, like here's what I would also build on, Buck. The Republican arguments actually do address the root causes of affordability, and things are improving. The downside, Buck, is what Democrats are arguing would actually make everything worse, but they're not going into what their plans are. They're just saying, you're angry because groceries cost too much. You're angry because the gas prices are too high, and Trump's to blame for that. They don't have a solution. In fact, their arguments would actually make things worse. And again, they are the arsonists. Yeah, they lit everything on fire, and yet people have short memories, and so you're angry, and you show up, and you say, I don't care who started the fire. They say they'll put it out faster. I trust them. Boom.
1: But this is the thinking, by the way, that leads tens of thousands of school kids and union workers in France to run around lighting things on fire and throwing rocks at police and everything else. The attitude becomes, if nobody can fix the systemic problem, I just need to get more of my cut. And that becomes very ugly and very destructive, but people can turn to that. If no one can bring down the housing costs, if no one can really bring down the cost of groceries, if no one can address my needs, just give me more. Now, that also is a failed strategy for a million reasons we could talk about, but it feels good to people in the short term. It's the free clay. It's the Santa Claus routine, right? Oh, you don't have enough? I'll give you free stuff. Where does it come from? The people being promised the free stuff just think to themselves, he said free stuff. I need more stuff. This is where we are. We're dealing in the land of emotions. Clay just put on a economics professor hat. He had like the tweed blazer on and everything. It's true. You're right. But people are ticked. People are ticked off. How to address that?
2: Just remember who created the situation that makes you angry with affordability. And I haven't heard a lot of people point this out. But again, if Trump had completely delivered perfectly, and you can say, hey, were the tariffs a distraction? Was Iran a distraction? Yeah. You can make those arguments. I'm not saying you can't. If Trump had delivered perfectly 1.9% inflation, would people be saying, hey, you know what? Price of goods doesn't bother me anymore. It still costs me $50 every time I go through the Chick-fil-A drive-through to buy food for my kids. Things cost way more than it feels like they should cost. That is the toxic nature of inflation. It never goes away.
19: 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Clay and Buck have your back.
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1: Welcome back into Clay and Buck. We got some talkbacks to hit, and in the next hour we'll talk about a bunch of things on the top of the radar right now, including the Pentagon's decision for the first time in, I think, 60 years to bring back a firing squad to use against the Fort Hood terrorist mass murderer. We'll discuss that and some other stories here. Let's get a talk back from Donato in Florida. This is F. Hit It.
26: Clay and Buck, hey, love your show. This is Donato, Pinellas County, Florida. I have a 30-year-old son, former petty officer in the Navy, electrical engineer. He voted for Trump. Buck, you're spot on. You know what he said to me? He said, Dad, Trump promised no new wars. He promised to bring costs down. Costs aren't coming down. He's variable on the commitment now to Trump, and that's because of what you just said, Buck.
1: Okay, this is the concern. This is the concern I have. Go ahead.
2: Costs are down. So, I mean, that is an objective truth. So, again, I think what people economically expect, some, is that prices are going to go back to where they were in 2020. That's never going to occur. Any politician that tells you that is lying to you. Prices are going to go up every year for the rest of your life. You can clip this and you can watch it in 50 years and it will be true. The best thing we can do is slow down the rate of inflation, which is what we have done. Prices are down substantially from when Joe Biden was in office. Your son, I appreciate everything that he's done. I appreciate the fact that he's voting. One of the things that I think you have to do as you get older is say, everything that I voted for, I don't get. Unless you're the president, you're going to disagree with some of the things that the president does. The question that I think I would say to your son, and I think you should ask your son, is, do you think the country would be in a better place if Kamala Harris were in office right now? If he does, then he can regret his vote and he should go back in time and vote for Kamala. Some people may make that decision. I think the country is in a far better place personally today than it would have been if Kamala Harris were in office. Trump said he would shut down the border. Nobody talks about the border anymore. We have the lowest rate of violent crime in the history of the country. The overall rate of inflation is down substantially. Is everything perfect? No. If you want a perfect president, good luck. I don't think we're ever going to have one. I hope we do. Hour two, next.
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4: 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Clay and Buck, it's a whole vibe.
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7: Turned deadly. I'm Carmen Roberts, Fox News. A storm struck communities across the northern Gulf Coast last night, leaving at least 4 people dead in its wake, 2 in Florida, 2 in Alabama. Fox's Max Gordon is in Fort Walton Beach with more.
8: It's cleanup day here in Fort Walton Beach. There are piles of tree limbs and debris all along the roadways. All around us, you can hear the hum of chainsaws, of tractors as people are cleaning up. And in the air, you can smell pine trees that have snapped. You can kind of get that fresh tree scent. Now, a lot of fallen trees all over the place. And I'm standing next to a big one. Looks like this magnolia tree went down in the storm. We had between 4 to 7 inches of rain from Hurricane Isaias in some areas. The soil just got so waterlogged, and then we had those strong winds, and you got situations just like this. And unfortunately, the death toll from Isaias continues to climb. Now confirmed at 2 people in Alabama, 2 people here in Florida.
7: And emergency officials report several fatalities were caused by fallen trees, and another one was caused by carbon monoxide poisoning in an enclosed area. Several 100,000 customers are still without power, about 600,000 at this hour. Tragedy in West Philadelphia, where a veteran police officer is shot and killed. His partner is fighting to recover after a deadly overnight ambush. And the Philadelphia mayor has this to say.
9: We can no longer act as if the laws we have on the books are enough to protect the Commonwealth, our city, the men and women who protect and serve us, and our citizens in particular.
7: Cheryl Parker. And police say a gunman ambushed the officers. 10-year veteran Shane Sieber, the father of two, was killed. America's listening to Fox News.
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7: The toxicology reports are finally in for two Ole Miss students found dead with the same pills nearby. Fox's Madeline Rivera reports.
15: The court documents state two Ole Miss students, Aiden Hamilton and Robert Strang, had the same three substances in their systems. Metrogenine and the Schedule 1 controlled substances, MGM-15 and MGPI. All three substances are found in Smack's Mango Breeze pills, the same product allegedly found at the smoke shop where Yahya and Islam Mosley worked. Agents had executed a search warrant at the store, and they say they found the same brand of pills that were discovered near the students' bodies with the same packaging, ingredients, and price tag. Per the court documents, the students' bank records also showed purchases from the smoke shop, which prosecutors say support their claim the pills came from the business. The Mosleys are accused of selling kratom-like substances despite knowing how dangerous they were.
7: An 18-year-old and 19-year-old are dead. Two other people injured after a shooting in Baltimore last night. Officers arrived and found one victim dead from multiple gunshot wounds. And shortly afterwards, three additional male victims walked into an area hospital with apparent wounds and no arrest reported. Control of Congress hangs in the balance where voters are heading to the polls this November. And one of the races that a lot of people are watching is that between the U.S. Senate seat in Texas, Republican Ken Paxton, and Democrat James Tallarico, who returned to the campaign trail after being absent for 9 days. Paxton tells Fox News,
18: I've never had a candidate disappear for almost 2 weeks, doing no public appearances, no explanation of why until now. And then suddenly, after missing appearance after appearance, canceling event after event, he suddenly shows up at a musical festival, not to speak, but just to walk around. It was just a very, very, it's been a very strange 2 weeks.
7: And reports said that Tallarico was home dealing with the flu, but he did show up at that music festival in Austin City Limits. Carmen Roberts, Fox News.
21: The WGY AccuWeather forecast. It'll be cloudy tonight, lows near 42. A bit of rain tomorrow from tropical rainstorm Isaias by the afternoon. Otherwise cloudy, the high at 60. Rain tomorrow night from Isaias, low 51. And then some rain on Monday morning from tropical rainstorm Isaias. Sun and clouds by afternoon, high 71. From the WGY Weather Center, I'm Steve Williams.
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0: Listen as Clay Travis and Buck Sexton recap another week of exposing hypocrisy and fight to protect our freedom. This is Clay Travis and Buck Sexton. Sound off.
1: Second hour of Clay and Buck kicks off now. Trump on the campaign trail, everybody. He's not on the ballot, but he's kind of on the ballot, if you know what I mean. He is the leader of the Republican Party still, and nobody brings a crowd, gets the attention, has the oomph that our commander-in-chief does. He's got a 32-day campaign blitz going on here, Clay. Trump is in the zone, en fuego. He is going for it. November 3rd midterms, as we know, coming up just weeks away. He's got a lot of states that he carried big time. He's going to make sure he's trying to pull those numbers up nice and comfortably for those contenders. And you've got in Nebraska last night. He was in Grand Island, Nebraska. Ever been to Grand Island, Nebraska, Clay?
2: I have not been to Grand Island, Nebraska. I have been to Omaha, Nebraska, which is fantastic.
1: Yeah,
2: I haven't spent a lot of time in Nebraska.
1: I've never been to Nebraska. I got to admit this. Never been to Nebraska.
2: It does not surprise me.
1: Wow. I feel judged, right? If you guys all feel that, that little sting, you know, it's like the 2x4 just sort of caught me on the side. Yeah, I haven't been.
2: To be fair, you've been to more states since we started. You've not been to a lot of states that I think, like you had never been to Alabama. I think most people have been to Alabama at some point.
1: From New York? No, they haven't. Let's be honest with you.
2: For New Yorkers, like you guys, because New York is such the center of the universe, like you don't think you have to go anywhere else. Like you're like, this is New York. Like I'm already at, why would I go anywhere else? And by the way, there's a little bit of that in LA too. And I've spent a lot of time in New York and LA, but I have lived in so-called flyover country for my entire life. So I've been to most of the flyover states, at some point in time.
1: So I would like to go to Nebraska at some point. We are on a wonderful KFAB. We're on a fantastic station.
2: One of the biggest stations in the country, which is fantastic.
1: I love it.
2: I have said before, humbly, as somewhat of a marketing expert, I think they should make it KFAB because it's fabulous. I mean, it seems like a no-brainer to me, but it's KFAB. I would lean into the fact that fab is kind of a positive thing if I were marketing that station. But they're awesome. Well,
1: there you go. Some unsolicited.
2: I got marketing advice for everybody. Advice. I can sell anything.
1: That is true. Your salesmanship skills are really second to none, I have to say. You and Trump, actually, two guys who are great at selling, which brings me back. You see what I did there?
2: Mm-hmm.
1: To selling his record for the GOP and making sure that people realize how things are really going and how excellent the Trump record on the economy specifically may be. For example, here he is talking. Let's get into this. He's talking, Clay, about prices, which, as we have been discussing here, is a very big deal in this election. This is cut one, right? Aptly put, cut one. Play it.
3: The choice in this election is very simple. You can vote for the radical left Democrat communist to loot your wealth, raise your taxes by $5 trillion, annihilate your borders, crush Nebraska farmers and ranches, mutilate your children, and give 25 million illegal aliens amnesty and the right to vote. That's what they want to do. They're letting them in so they can get amnesty and the right to vote. That's the only reason they're letting them in. Or you can defeat the Democrat communist and vote for more money in your pockets, bigger paychecks for your families, lower taxes, less crime, a roaring Nebraska farm industry, and no amnesty for illegal aliens. You must vote Republican.
1: Clay, he is on message here with it's the economy and the border and those two things. Those are the twin pillars, once again, of, I think, the election outcome, come what may.
2: Yeah, look, again, people are fired up about cost of goods, which I get, you get, but they're getting better. And I think one of the challenges that you have is if you say things are getting better, and people don't feel like it's getting better, then you sound like you're out of touch. If you say, you know what, you're right, everything is awful, then people say, wait a minute, you're in charge. If everything's awful, it's your fault.
1: Yes.
2: And so you're kind of in a tough position from a rhetorical perspective. Now, to me, that's why you have to pivot to, I asked that question of the guy who called in. How do you think the country would be today if Kamala Harris were in office? I think that's a question that if you're not happy about everything that Trump has done, which I certainly understand, where do you think we would be? But can you imagine the last 2 years of this show if we had to come on and Kamala Harris were in office?
4: But doesn't it feel, if we're just going to be fair to this right now, fair to this discussion, doesn't it feel like it would be, you'd be much worse off with Kamala? It feels like we're playing defense. It doesn't feel like we're throwing a 30-yarder into the end zone. It feels like we're trying to stop a goal line stand, or, you know, create a goal line stand.
2: Well, which is the challenge. It's much easier to go on offense when you're not in office.
4: Yeah.
2: This is just
4: people ask me. They say, what are we going to do if you know, in the post-Trump era? I'm like, are you kidding me? If you have a Democrat who wins, now maybe that doesn't happen. Maybe it's J.D. Vance or Rubio or whoever. But you have a Democrat who wins. Oh, man, it's fun to be in the commentary space when you're in the opposition. Bad for the country, but easy from the commentary side of things.
2: You and I talked about this not as much on air, but off air. Trump won, thank the Lord, in November. But you and I, the day after Kamala Harris gets elected, would have been a tough

0: things are getting better, do you think that their policies will make your life better? Now, here's the challenge. A lot of times when you are angry, and strip it away from politics. This is me being a psychologist, right? Psychology.
1: Oh, boy. He's a lawyer. He's a psychologist. He's a coach. He's an entrepreneur.
0: When you make decisions based on anger, much of the time, the decision you make often makes things worse. And think about in your own life, how many times have, and a lot of men out there are going to know this, how many times have you been angry enough in your life that you have kicked a wall or you have punched a wall? Have you ever done this? Have you ever punched a wall in your entire life? You never have done. I think.
1: Do I look like a guy who punches walls, Clay? Come on.
0: I think huge. I would bet. This is actually a fun question. I think at some point in their life, the majority of men that are listening to us right now have punched a wall. I think
1: I have like kicked something anger, over and hurt my foot. I will say that I have done.
0: Or kicked something in anger. My point is you're angry. And then what ends up happening, you kick the wall and then you're limping around. You may break your toe. You punch a wall. This actually happens with athletes. They get so angry. Like, you know, your team is in a rough spot when you're one of your star athletes is so mad about how he's playing that he punches a wall and he breaks a bone in his hand or something. And then he's on the disabled list or the injured list, as they now call it. Anger is not a motivation most of the time that leads you to a rational thought that leads you to a better place. It's fine to be angry, but you have to move through the anger and then rationally step back and think. And I love the caller we had in the first hour. They never have a solution. Think, if you're unhappy about the cost of goods right now, there is no solution that Democrats have that are going to make your life better. In fact, it's actually going to make cost of goods worse. Just look what they did with Joe Biden. Remember, Buck, he wanted to spend trillions of dollars more, and the only reason he didn't was because Joe Manchin and Kyrsten Sinema said we can't get there. So they, I think he wanted to spend like 10 trillion and they spent 5, right?
1: Yeah.
0: Which was way too much. But they would have put us even worse in an inflation hole if their economic policies had been followed through. And nobody talks about it anymore, Buck. But remember, Clay, they were all saying modern monetary theory, debt doesn't matter. All of it's broken. Every economic argument they have is wrong.
1: And yet, Clay, I could sit here and we could have an array of esteemed experts sit down and walk through with everybody why minimum wage laws are actually not good policy. And minimum wage laws will kick the ass of anyone saying get rid of minimum wage laws. This is just, it's emotion. I mean, so you're making a rational argument. There's the emotional side of it. I think Trump recognizes at some level that that is what he is up against. Here he is, by the way, talking about an executive order to cut diesel, because diesel costs are the thing that are really high right now, really high. And that has to go right. All of our truckers listening, toot, toot. Well, that sounds like you're on a boat, but you know what I meant. I meant the, that wasn't really the right kind of.
0: It's kind of an effeminate, sound for our truckers out there.
1: Truckers, I'm sorry. We're gonna honk, honk. There we go.
0: That's better. That's better.
1: It's not a toot toot. You guys don't like the SS Minnow. Anyway, sorry, truckers. But you guys know diesel. This is how goods and services get anywhere around the country. Goods certainly get around the country, and the price of that is high. So Trump is saying, "Look, we're gonna deal with that right now, right here. Play four."
2: Today, I'm announcing another unprecedented step to bring down costs. For many years, farm vehicles, construction equipment, and other off-road vehicles have used what is known as red dye diesel. You know what that is? I don't know what the hell it is, but whatever it is, it's supposed to be very good. Red dye diesel, everybody, which is exactly the same as normal diesel, but is sold tax-free for off-road vehicles and big trucks. So tonight I'm going to sign a historic executive order to officially waive the off-road requirement and allow anyone to purchase tax-free red dye diesel for any reason.
1: Now, I'll be honest with you, Clay. I never even heard of red dye diesel before, and it sounds like Trump hadn't either, but he's doing something.
0: Yeah, and look, this is one where we circle back around to what's going on with Ukraine and Russia. While you were talking, we were listening to that clip. I'm scrolling through looking at the latest. There evidently is a massive tanker on fire in Sochi right now.

0: now that is evidently having been attacked, we presume, by Ukraine. This war now between Ukraine and Russia has largely turned into an infrastructure war via drones, where they are now attacking the refining and oil and gas capacity of each country in both directions. And that is having a substantial impact on the overall global economic situation. We talk a lot about what's going on with the Strait of Hormuz, but I think the Russia and the attacks going on with Ukraine, that now is becoming a huge driver for what the diesel costs are right now based on refinery impact. So this war, you can argue, which I think a lot of people have kind of gotten used to. I mean, look, hundreds of thousands of people have died in Ukraine and in Russia. Yeah, it's an awful, awful war. But I think a lot of Americans have kind of gotten inured to it. Like, even the left wingers, I don't even see people who have Ukraine flags in their bios anymore.
1: Yeah, they got tired of it. As the war got worse and more casualties mounted, they're like, eh, something else to look
0: at
1: now.
0: It's, yeah, they've got, I don't know what the flag they have in their bio is now.
1: It's Gaza. It's Gaza.
0: Oh, yeah, you're right.
1: All the Ukraine people are now Gaza people. They're now Gaza experts.
0: That's a great point. They moved on from Ukraine to now, by the way, it was always kind of strange that they would be sympathetic with Ukraine because it's a lot of white people. So they had to find brown people who are victims. And so they've decided that Gaza is their choice. But I do think the economic impact here, Buck, is becoming quite significant for Americans now, maybe in a way that we had not noticed before, as they are now targeting these refineries and having more of a significant impact on the oil and gas. And certainly what's going on in the Strait of Hormuz impacts this as well.
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0: Welcome back in, Clay and Buck. A little bit of news from France, with also my bias about to be inflicted into this story. Producer, there are riots going on in France associated with local schools. Producer Ali says that there are 700 plus police officers injured in the France riots. Is it fair or foul of me that as soon as I saw this, I thought, yeah, but they're French police officers. I don't buy that they're actually that hurt. I just think that they're total wusses. And so is that or is that not, Buck, in your opinion,
1: Clay
0: fair
1: is going
0: or foul
1: straight for
0: of
1: like,
0: me?
1: Like a guy named Francois is like, oh, but I hurt my pinky finger and I need 6 months of paid leave and also extra pay for all of my pain and suffering. Just
0: generally,
1: like
0: I like to be pro cop. I am not of the opinion that French cops are particularly tough or likely to have actually been that injured by these protests. Fair or foul, I'm confessing my bias up front. I do not believe these French cops, that 700 of them, have actually been significantly injured.
2: Hopefully we don't stumble upon any Légion Étrangère guys, Foreign Legion guys, who kick our asses on site after this conversation, Clay. But because that's legit.
0: Sacre bleu. I speak a little French. Remember my name? Remember my French name? Everybody had to have a name
2: Pierre?
0: In class
2: what
0: back
2: was
0: in
2: it?
0: The day. No. It was Gerard Bonaparte. Everybody had to pick a French first and last name.
2: Wasn't that Mitt Romney's burner account for a while? Gerard Bonaparte, something like
0: Gerard, that? Gerard Bonaparte was my French class name back in the day. My sister, by the way, got a French PhD. She's a fluent French speaker, Italian speaker. Like, I did not get those genes. So I have awful accents, as everyone can tell who listens on here. I can't do accents. I can't do pronunciations, any of that stuff. But Gerard Bonaparte was a great French student back in the day, Nashville Public School.
2: Apparently a fantastic thespian and military commander. Really combining.
0: That was a combo.
2: Yeah.
0: I went with Gerard because of Gerard Depardieu before everybody accused him of being an awful human.
2: Depardieu.
0: And then Napoleon Bonaparte, you know, it's a good combo.
2: He just called him Depardieu. Oof. Oof.
0: Depardieu, whatever. See, I don't do accents. Everybody needs to have the last name Smith, in my opinion. I would be way better at it. I can pronounce that correctly every time.
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12: Fox News, I'm Gary area, Albany, at least four deaths are blamed on what is now post-tropical storm Isaias. Two of them were in Florida, where the first Atlantic hurricane of the year roared ashore.
13: We had two fatalities. It could have been worse, but people heeded the warnings. But a poor fella, a tree fell on him. And the other one was totally avoidable. It was a generator inside of somebody's house.
12: Florida Congressman Jimmy Patronis on the Fox report. Two Philadelphia police officers ambushed overnight, both shot multiple times. One of them has died of his injuries. The other is listed in critical but stable condition. President Trump on the campaign trail in Tennessee in support of Senator Marsha Blackburn and other Republican candidates ahead of the November midterms, which are just weeks away. 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
14: The WGY AccuWeather forecast, cloudy skies tonight and lows near 42. Cloudy tomorrow, some rain from tropical rainstorm Isaias by afternoon, the high 60. Rain from Isaias tomorrow night, low 51. And then some rain again on Monday from that tropical rainstorm in the morning. Partly sunny by afternoon, high Monday at 71. From the WGY Weather Center, I'm Steve Williams.
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1: I think the reason I look so good, they're all saying goat. You know, there are a lot of goat hats. I love that goat. I said, what about Washington and Lincoln? They say, you're better, sir. I mean, you're better. They're believers. Front row Joes, we got all the fun. They think I'm better. Right? Look. You're better than them, sir. You're better. Goat. Greatest of all time. You know what goat means? Greatest of. So, I don't know if it's true, but I'll tell you, we got to be, because there has been no president that's done more in the first 2 years than President Trump.
2: Clay, he's out there, like we said, hitting the campaign trail hard, and there he is, referring to those who have referred to him as the GOAT, the greatest of all time, G-O-A-T, and Trump doesn't shy away from the description, says the best 2 years of any president. He does give a little bit of, you know, gives some credit to Lincoln and George Washington. So he's got that going for him. But Trump is very much leaning into how things are going. Something else, Clay, that I got a couple of other things that are on the radar before we dive into all things WNBA and Sophie Cunningham in the third hour, because that has now turned into a considerable story once again. There's a lot of attention being paid to this. But the Pentagon announced a specific presidential approval to carry out an existing military death sentence by firing squad. Secretary of War Hegseth recommended and Trump approved death by U.S. Army firing squad for Nidal Malik Hassan. He was the former Army major convicted in the 2009 Fort Hood attack. Pentagon spokesman Sean Parnell posted a decision on X. Hegseth replied with one word: justice. Secretary of the Army sets a time and place, and acting Army Secretary Adam Tell takes that role. Just you remember, he killed 13 people, 12 soldiers, one civilian. This is Hassan. 12 soldiers, one civilian employee, wounded 32 others, all while shouting Allahu Akbar. Clay, under the UCMJ, I didn't know this, a court-martial death sentence cannot be carried out unless the president approves it. And that is what has happened. Let me just say, yes on this, the right decision. And also, why aren't we doing this with KSM, Khalid Sheikh Mohammed? These guys who are sitting at Gitmo forever, firing squad. What is going on here?
3: I mean, it's crazy. They still have not been convicted. They still have not gone on trial. I think a lot of people have forgotten this. The 9/11 attackers, they are sitting still down in Cuba at Gitmo. They have had nearly 20 plus years now of legal wranglings back and forth. They still have never been tried for the murder of all of those individuals on 9/11. And if you remember, this gets into a little bit of the procedural mess. There have been disputes about whether the statements that they made under interrogation were or were not admissible, torture in some ways, as characterized by the courts. They then had, Buck, if you remember, they had agreed to plea, but that was going to take the death penalty off the table, if I remember correctly. And many of the 9/11 survivors said, well, we don't want the guilty plea if it just keeps them in prison for the rest of their lives. So there still has not been a resolution for the Sheikh Mohammed, all of those individuals that helped to mastermind the 9/11 attacks.
2: Which is astonishing and really upsetting. But you're right. All of that is correct and true. Let me just some interesting background on this, Clay. This would be the first military execution, U.S. obviously, military execution since 1961, and that was when Army Private John Bennett was hanged at Leavenworth for the rape and attempted murder of an 11-year-old girl. By the way, the right sentence for the crime. You know, we used to take things gravely seriously in this country. It would also be the first military firing squad execution since 1945. That was the last time there was a military firing squad. And some of you will know the case. It's a very well-known case. Private Eddie Slovic was shot for desertion in France in January 1945. The only American soldier executed for desertion since the Civil War.
3: Wow.
2: So it's, I mean, it is rare for there to be a military execution in this country. And I think people have forgotten that, that you could be executed for desertion even, and that was a thing. You never even, that doesn't really even come up anymore in our consciousness.
3: No, I think it's the right decision. I think it makes a lot of sense. Let me circle back for a moment, Buck, to we were talking about Alito, and I wanted to have them pull this clip because I do think the biggest stake of a midterm is the Supreme Court. And that means having control of the Senate to be able to get judicial nominations through. Alito said he thinks about retirement every term, but thinks he can still make a valuable contribution. I think, Buck, he was very close to stepping down at the end of this most recent Supreme Court term. Here is cut 26.
4: I thought about it, and
5: you
4: I
5: did. You considered
4: continue.
5: It.
4: I will continue. Well, it's a, something I think that somebody at my age has to think about every term. But I thought that I could still make a valuable contribution, which is why I became a justice and a judge in the first place. So that was basically it.
5: So you'll be kind of reconsidering this probably every year, rethinking it.
4: Yeah, I think I have to.
3: I mean, look, if you need motivation, the decisions of Supreme Court justices last way longer than a president. And so if you put somebody on this Supreme Court, if Trump does, somebody who's 45 or 50 years old, odds are they'll be there for the next 30 years. And that is a decision that is going to have way more lasting impact long term than most 4-year presidencies will. And I think it's one of the things that Trump has most gotten correct. Now, President Trump would say, hey, a lot of the people that I have put on the Supreme Court have ruled in ways that I don't always like. By the way, every president thinks that on some level. But I do think that the appointments overall in total, that he's done a very, very good job with that. And I would like for Trump to be able to get another Supreme Court appointment before his tenure as president ends. If you think that's significant, then I would say, hey, this is reason alone why you need to be motivated to get out and vote. Because if Democrats take back control of the Senate, nothing is getting through the Senate for 2 years, including any potential Supreme Court justice. And it just puts more stakes on November 2028, which, by the way, Buck, we got 28 days until this midterm. The discussion surrounding what happens in the midterms is going to last a week.
2: Yep.
3: And then we're going to be straight into the next presidential cycle.
2: Yeah, we're going to be in very interesting times with all of that. I would just say on the Supreme Court discussion, you'll notice that the Ruth Bader Ginsburg cult has dropped off quite a bit. There really was a cult of RBG. It was bizarre. It was weird. There were RBG figurines being sold at stores in New York City at like toy stores and stuff. And there were all these videos of her workouts and how fierce her workouts were. This was weird stuff because her workouts were that of like an elderly woman, you know, moving 0.5 pound weights. It was bizarre, which is fine, but like, I don't know why I'm watching videos of this, but she stayed in the game too long for the Democrats' liking, as we know. And that cost them, and cost them bigly, as Trump would say. So I will say this, even though at the beginning, I just wanted to give some voice, Clay, on the show to, I know what the frustration is out there, and I see it, and I understand that that is, I think everyone who's paying attention to the election understands what the primary issue is. I do think we're going to win the Senate. I just want to be clear. I'm not a doomer about this at all. I think, I think, Clay's already looking at me like, what are you doing?
3: I'm nervous. I'm nervous about the Senate. I mean, I think you have to be, just given where the battlegrounds are. They are on more offense than we are. Doesn't mean that it's all going to come to fruition for them. But look, I mean, you have to be honest. Look at where Trump is campaigning. He is mostly in red states. This is not a, we're taking the battle to them. Now, New Hampshire, Michigan, Minnesota, those are all places that are Democrat seats now, where I would love to think we could flip one or more of those seats. And if we do, we certainly are going to maintain the Senate. But much of the travel right now, Buck, it's Texas, it's Nebraska, it's Kansas, it's places where, frankly, we shouldn't be having to defend as Iowa as aggressively as we are.
2: That's all true. I was looking to you for all the optimism. Are you pushing this back into my court here? I was trying to be a little optimistic. I thought you'd meet me on this one, and instead you're freaking me out, buddy.
3: I have got money down that, as you know, that we are going to retain the Senate. I'm confident still that Paxton is going to win in Texas. But I do think you have to look at the sum total of where the battlegrounds are and say, if you're fighting on Democrat territory compared to if you're fighting on Republican territory, that kind of tells you where the trend lines are in general. And we have more close races that we need to win than they do to take back control of the Senate.
2: I'll tell you what I think right now on these. Should we do the predictions? Should we do the predictions?
3: Well, it's 28 days out. I think that's it's a fair time.
2: I think that we win in Texas.
3: I agree.
2: And am I allowed to say what I think, by the way, without people getting mad at me that I'm voter suppressing or something? Okay.
3: Let's be clear on this. Every time we tell you what we think, nothing that we ever say on this program should change whether you go vote. So anybody out there, not only should you go vote,
2: people
3: you should take all
2: us.
3: Your family members. You should take all your church friends. You should take all your bowling party friends. Anybody that you can get out to the polls, go. And you, especially listening right now, I would be disappointed if this audience doesn't have a 100% voting rate.
2: So I think we win the Senate, we lose the House. I think we win in Texas. Again, I'm just going to look at the races that are big and that matter and that are close. I think we win in Texas. I think we lose in Michigan. I think we win in Maine. I think we lose in North Carolina. I think we lose in Ohio. How am I doing here on these? I think we win in New Hampshire.
3: You got some upsets and things going in multiple different directions.
2: Yeah.
3: Like if we lose in Ohio and win in New Hampshire, I would be surprised by that. I think it tends to, now your argument on New Hampshire is actually, I think, a good one in that context where Sununu is basically just running a local New Hampshire campaign.
2: He's all about New Hampshire. I think he's been able to segment this off as it's just a New Hampshire contest, Clay. So that's why I put it a little bit separate from the national trend on this one. Ohio is worrisome right now. The governor's race and that Senate seat are worrisome right now for me. I have a lot of faith. I probably have too much faith in Susan Collins, but I've just always seen all the polls completely underestimate her strength to pull out a victory. And I know she's not a rock ribbed Republican, but you know, she's the best you're going to get in Maine. And she did vote for Kavanaugh, and there's some, you want her, not the Democrat. That is for sure. So, but I'm very confident still in Texas. The one that I'm feeling a little, maybe just today. And by the way, I reserve the right to change this before election day. The one that I feel like is really going to be disappointing is I just think that Michigan race is very going to be very tough for us. I think it's going to be
3: very Michigan
2: tough.
3: Is at least an offense race. If you lose where you're trying to go into the opponent's home court, home ground, that one is more understandable to me. But the fact that Iowa, the fact that Texas, the fact that Nebraska, Kansas, that entire
2: we're gonna win in
3: country.
2: Iowa, we're gonna win in Texas, and we're gonna win in Nebraska.
3: I do not
2: worry about those.
3: Then I think we'll win in Ohio. Trump won Ohio by 11.7 points, right? If Ohio swings that much, that is incredibly dangerous for many different states. You know, the battleground states. Maine, North Carolina, New Hampshire, Michigan, states that are really close, I think is tougher. Georgia, Georgia, let me just look right here directly into the camera for everybody watching on YouTube. Georgia, every other state in the South is rock ribbed red.
2: Yeah, I know.
3: No worries. What are y'all doing? I don't get Georgia. Georgia's on my mind and they're letting me down.
0: News, politics, sports, and a little fun thrown in there, too. Clay and Buck, it's a whole vibe.
2: It's 2 o'clock in the morning, your family's asleep. Then you hear someone inside your home. 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

0: Welcome back in, Clay and Buck. We're rolling through the program. We got Senator Rick Scott of Florida is going to join us top of the next hour. And we're discussing 28 days until the midterms. And I'm telling you, the moment the midterms occur, a couple of days of discussion will happen about the midterms, and then we will be on to the 2028 election cycle. And you may think I'm crazy, but I am just telling you, people are ready to turn the page very quickly on what's going to happen in the midterms. And so it's going to be a few-day storyline, and then we're going to be on to 2028. I will say again, I'm just going to keep hammering this, the Senate side matters a great deal, and having control of the Senate and being able to get all the judges seated and confirmed is probably the biggest power that is going to exist for the final 2 years of the Trump administration. But I don't have a lot of faith that Congress is going to do much of anything for 2 years. Buck, do you have any faith that any major outcome of a significant degree is going to happen in Congress?
1: No, we're going to have the most useless impeachment of Donald Trump since impeachment 2.0, which is what Democrats will do when they get the majority in the House, which everyone pretty much expects will happen. And then the political story pretty much right away. I mean, there'll be a little bit of after action in November and December turns into holidays. Starting in 2027, Clay, it's election 28. Right. That's, we said this to you. This isn't a two-term presidency where it's, okay, we know who the presidential contender from one side is going to be. We're going to go right from midterm into the thick of presidential contest and primaries. And that will be very interesting on both sides, quite honestly. You're going to have open primaries on both sides.
0: Historically, let me also tell you this. The Trump era, nobody's going to even remember what happens in the midterms. Yes. I'm talking about 20 years from now. And I think in the back of his mind, Trump gets it. He's going to go and he's going to campaign because he knows significance of having control of Congress. But I think deep down, Trump knows that winning in 2024 made him a seismic historical figure, not just in the United States, but on the global stage. The greatest comeback in the history, maybe, of all leaders in the history of the world. I mean, it's one of the greatest comebacks ever, certainly in Democratic republics. And I think whatever happens in the midterm will be a blip, and then we will be on to the next. All right, when we come back, this is a crazy story. We got a couple of them, but I want to talk about the Sophie Cunningham story and what exactly is being done to her. We'll talk about it next.
2: Level up your brain. 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
4: $5,000. 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
8: Hurricane Isaias is the big weather story after slamming into the Florida Panhandle as a Category 2 storm Friday night. Now weakening as it moves inland, Isaias is bringing dangerous flooding, heavy rain, and strong winds across Alabama, Georgia, and the Southeast. Several inches of additional rainfall are possible with flash flooding threatening parts of the Carolinas and southern Appalachians. Meanwhile, Tropical Storm Rachel is sending moisture toward Southern California and the desert Southwest, bringing with it increasing chances of heavy rain, flash flooding, and gusty winds. Across the northern Rockies, colder air is bringing mountain snow, while much of the Midwest and Northeast will enjoy relatively quiet fall weather. And Hawaii could see additional locally heavy showers. And that's a look at your national weather forecast. I'm Jim Forbes.
2: 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Guaranteed human.
9: Peace officers in Philadelphia. One of them was killed. The other is fighting for his life. Here's Fox's CB Cotton.
10: The Philadelphia Police Commissioner says the fallen officer, Shane Sieber, was just 40 years old and a 10-year veteran of the department, who leaves behind a wife, a 7-year-old, and a 3-year-old. Investigators say just after midnight on the 100 block of North 52nd Street in West Philly, officers were responding to a report of a person with a gun when they were ambushed. Other officers arrived to the scene and found two officers wounded on a porch. Fallen officer Sieber was one of them. Philadelphia police say he had been shot 3 times. His partner, 33 years old, was shot 12 times. Officers say the gunman ran from the scene and fired at more officers from a nearby alley. None were hurt. Investigators say the gunman then climbed a tree before eventually surrendering to a SWAT team.
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9: Saudi Arabia's airport in Riyadh has been attacked a number of times this past week by Iran-backed Houthi rebels. Several people have been killed. Hundreds of flights have been diverted or canceled. And some airlines have stopped all service to the region. Here's Fox's Stephanie Bennett.
13: King Khalid International Airport and the surrounding area has been targeted multiple times since fighting escalated between the Iran-backed Houthi rebels and the Saudi-backed Yemeni government forces. The Houthis claimed responsibility for earlier attacks that killed and wounded several other people. British, Spanish, and U.S. embassies in Riyadh are advising advising its citizens to avoid the airport and surrounding areas. But the fact that the Houthis have been able to disrupt such a significant airport will have a large impact. And the Houthi rebels have made gains along the Red Sea, giving them better surveillance of shipping in a corridor that's a crucial alternative to the Strait of Hormuz, where Iran has been attacking ships. The Saudis have sought support from the U.S. and other allies, along with its airports, military facilities, and oil infrastructure have also came under attack.
14: President Trump said he would take a look at attacking Iran before the upcoming midterm elections. In the wake of these recent attacks, he had said the week before that there would be no attacks on Iran before Election Day in November. Former IMRI psychiatrist Nadal Hassan is scheduled to be executed by firing squad on December 3rd. War Secretary Pete Hegseth announced this week that the execution would be live streamed. President Trump says he will have the final say if that actually happens.
15: He was vicious. He was violent. There are two thoughts. Don't show it and show it. Because, you know, by showing it, maybe other people won't be doing what he did. So I'll make a decision ultimately. I know what the military would like to do, but we'll make a decision.
14: Hassan was convicted in a 2009 mass shooting at Fort Hood, Texas, which left 13 people dead and 32 people wounded. I'm Daria Aldinger. This is Fox News.
16: The WGY AccuWeather forecast. It'll be cloudy tonight, lows near 42. A bit of rain tomorrow from tropical rainstorm Isaias by the afternoon. Otherwise cloudy, the high at 60. Rain tomorrow night from Isaias, low 51. And then some rain on Monday morning from tropical rainstorm Isaias. Sun and clouds by afternoon, high 71. From the WGY Weather Center, I'm Steve Williams.
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0: Listen as Clay Travis and Buck Sexton recap another week of exposing hypocrisy and fight to protect our freedom. 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
1: Welcome back in. Hour number three, Clay and Buck. We are rolling through the Tuesday edition of the program. 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Around 150,000 of you have signed up for the Clay and Buck podcast page on video on YouTube. We are everywhere on social media. We thank you for following us everywhere. A couple of things off the top here, Buck, as we come into the third hour. The S&P 500, that is the collection of the 500 largest companies in the United States, has set a new all-time high today. That matters for those of you out there that have 401ks, which is a huge percentage of this audience, for those of you that are investing for your long-term financial security. And not that I'm the kind of person who likes to toot the horn of this show. Not really the kind of person who wants to self-promote. Just not me. But I will say, if you recall, back in April of 2025, it was not very long ago, Buck, the S&P 500, in the early days of Trump 2.0, it dropped all the way to 4,900-ish on the S&P 500. The S&P 500 is now up nearly 3,000 points since April of 2025. We don't get everything right on this program, but if you went back and listened to us in April of 2025, when everybody was losing their minds and all the experts were telling you that the American economy was going to enter a recession and that everything was going to fall apart, we said it felt like a really good buying opportunity. And if you make long-term decisions in the market and don't overreact, you will do better. Up 3,000 points, the S&P 500 is, just since April of last year. Again, the markets are near record highs. What are they telling you? The stock market looks 6 months, a year into advance. The overall economic conditions are good and getting better almost every day. Now, as we have talked about in this program, sometimes that does not translate yet. You may not feel it in your own personal life, but the trend lines are very good. And I am telling you that come next year, you are going to start to see a lot of it and people are going to catch up with where the markets are today. That is my prediction. And certainly if you listened to us back in April of last year and just held on to your stocks when a lot of people were selling, or if you were smart enough, if you had money to put into the stock market, you've had one of the best 18 months runs, about 17 months, whatever the math is, from April of last year to now that has ever existed in the modern stock market. Congratulations, new record highs. Okay, Buck, a couple of other things. You make fun of how much I care about this. I was reading all about it all morning.
2: Paramount? Oh yeah, baby, Paramount time.
1: Paramount and Warner Brothers have now merged into a brand new company called Skydance. And I think that this is good. Yesterday we had Rob Riggle on, and we were talking about the new movie he's got coming out about Jimmy Stewart. And I think that you are going to see increasingly more and more of the positive angles associated with Hollywood getting more rational, as there are more and more rational, middle of the road, sane owners. I don't know David Ellison personally, never met him. Not, to my knowledge, never had any interaction with him. But I have to tell you that he seems to be a far better owner of CNN than the Warner Brothers executives who had been running it. And I think you can look at CBS and say CBS News, while still flawed, is much saner under Barry Weiss than it was before. And so I think that is going to continue, and there are going to be significant consequences in a positive direction for media. And Buck, I'll come back to this because I know you have made this argument. I think you're 100% right. I think we've made this argument on the program. It is still underrated how much Elon Musk buying Twitter almost overnight changed the media ecosystem in this country for the better. Twitter is imperfect. X is imperfect. All media outlets run by individuals, no matter who they are imperfect. But my goodness, it is so much better now than it was when every time there was a crazy left-wing argument that they wanted to make trend, they would use it, use Twitter to help make it a reality. I don't think it's coincidental that basically BLM stopped existing when you had body cameras that everybody could see for all the shootings, but also when they stopped trending every time somebody got shot on Twitter and trying to turn it into something to divide and tear everybody down associated with it. So I do think that the continued fallout is significant of the decision that Elon Musk made.
3: I agree with all that. Are you going to talk about the lovely Sophie Cunningham now and the WNBA? I'm just trying to tee you up.
1: And
3: for
1: some of you are
3: going to
1: say, there's no way that anybody cares about this. And then I'm going to tell you right now, the clip of the conversation that we are about to have will go mega viral on social media and everyone will watch it. And at some point, your kids and grandkids are going to start coming up to you because as our clips get more and more YouTube play, and they're going to say, wait, is that the Clay Travis and Buck Sexton that you listen to? Yes, because we are now resonating and echoing throughout the kid echo chamber of YouTube and young person echo chamber of YouTube. And let me play this for you. So Sophie Cunningham, for those of you who do not know, because I don't think we talked about it a great deal, one of the star players of the WNBA,

0: the scorer's table. And then the Malice at the Palace happened, big brawl in Detroit. Okay, so I was with Ron Artest and the Hard Rock team, by the way, recently.
1: Really?
0: Met a world peace. I was with him at the big Hard Rock event down. I'll talk about Hard Rock.
1: To be fair, getting a beer thrown at you far more inflammatory. It's actually assault than someone pointing a finger at you and saying, I think you committed the foul as a fan.
0: Which, I'm pretty sure that's, by the way, you did.
1: Right.
0: So, accurately calling you out for having committed a foul. So Asia, runs into the crowd and Sophie Cunningham, has a reaction where she points out, look, if your goal is to have a lot of fans, sometimes fans are going to say nasty things to you. But, you know, Buck, this may shock some people, but people occasionally say pretty mean things about me and you on social media.
1: I know.
0: Everybody, it's not all puppies and rainbows out there.
1: Sometimes they say we're not handsome and not smart. And I just say that's so mean and hurtful.
0: Here is Sophie Cunningham, who is both handsome and smart, talking about how to fix the WNBA and the fact that a lot of her fellow players have to get over the fact that sometimes people might not like you when you're on the road. Listen.
2: If you're asking for all these fans to come and you have new fans who are real sports fans and they come and do something that a sports fan would probably do if you're on the opposing team, like, and then we're going to go for them for just pointing, saying that you fouled, like, grow up. I've heard the worst of the worst. It's part of it. It's part of it. Like, who cares? Who cares? Like, you should be grateful to be on this platform. You should be grateful to be playing basketball for a living and inspiring the next generation. Like, if you really want sports fans, then you're going to get sports fans. And that includes pointing. That includes getting yelled at, probably be getting called names. With all the praise and all the great things that come with it, you also got to look at the negative side.
0: Okay, Buck. She should be the WNBA commissioner. I think all of you out there listening to that say, that sounds eminently reasonable. Here's a headline from the New York Times right now. If the Indiana Fever ever want to go back to being a basketball team, Sophie Cunningham has to go. Quote, Cunningham is too combustible, her takes too turbulent to be paired with Caitlin Clark. You just heard that crazy, controversial, combustible take of sometimes you have to deal with people saying mean things to you in the crowd and you should just take it. Also, really what's coming up here, Buck, is what's considered to be too combustible and too turbulent is the fact that she said men shouldn't be able to compete in women's sports. So they're saying now she has to be kicked off of the team because of her perspective.
1: It's interesting. I remember when the New York Times thought that Colin Kaepernick should be able to make a mockery of the United States while in the uniform of a professional football franchise, and that was free speech and great and fantastic. But Sophie Cunningham should be kicked off her team. I just want to make sure I have this right.
0: Yes.
1: Colin Kaepernick, great hero for free speech, wearing cops or pig socks and saying all the, you know, saying correct, that the combine is slavery and all this other stuff. That's fine. That's great for football, according to the left, the New York Times, and all the rest. Sophie Cunningham saying sometimes fans are going to get loud. Got to get her off that team. No free speech allowed. I'm glad we've established that. Also, how much of the resentment for her is, let's just be honest, the fact that she's pretty? And I really asked that question in earnest. I think if she were, is dowdy looking a good way to put it? Frumpy? I think if she were frumpy.
0: I like both of those. Very old man ways to describe women, but that's dowdy, right, and frumpy.
1: Yeah.
0: If she were less, I don't think buxom is the right word.
1: No,
0: if she were less svelte.
1: Yeah. Buxom is exciting. Dowdy is not.
0: But Sophie Cunningham's body, so Sydney Sweeney, old man, you could say she is buxom, right?
1: Yeah, oh, for
0: I think
1: sure.
0: Sydney Sweeney would be svelte, athletic. Like, I'm trying to think of the old man
1: she
0: way
1: is
0: to
1: svelte
0: describe her.
1: And buxom, which a lot of guys like.
0: It's a good combo.
1: And, you know, some guys are into that. And so, as in
0: svelte and buxom,
1: guys,
0: by the way, great name for a men's or a new lingerie company, right? Just go with total old school names in a new school look. It's not a bad, not a bad brand.
1: The ladies could all dress like they're entertaining people at an old Western saloon, you know, they're playing at the piano. We could really make a thing of this, you know.
0: Oh, it's not bad.
1: So here's what I have for you, though. I think that there really is a big part of this that she is

0: just she has become a totem, I think, or a symbol of resentment, because there's a lot of the women in the WNBA in general do not get a whole lot of endorsements. They don't get a whole lot of eyeballs, and they don't get a whole lot of endorsement money. And part of this is that individual athletes, their appearance is taken in, it's just reality. Their appearance is a part of the package.
1: Yeah,
0: oh,
1: yeah.
0: And I think there's a tremendous, you know, there's a reason, and there's some extreme examples of this. Like when Anna Kournikova was making more money as the number, you know, 70 tennis player in the world than I think the number one tennis player when you added in endorsements. But it is true across the board. Jude Bellingham, for example, who played on the English national soccer team, is just considered like an international heartthrob. Guess what? He's also very, very good at soccer. Right. Football,
1: by the way, not the first. David Beckham kind of made a lot of money off being incredibly good looking.
0: This is just the marketplace. This is just the market. People can complain about this. I should be judged. No, you're in entertainment, actually. Sports is inherently, I'm not going to get into this with Clay. Sports is inherently not really worth anything other than the fact that it is good for the people doing it physically and, you know, they can grow from it. And for the external people, it's entertainment. Okay. It doesn't really matter beyond that. The market gets to speak with how many people want to watch this and how many people care about this. But, you know, they're not curing cancer by throwing the football down the field. We all know that. Ergo, these women in the WNBA, I think, have a tremendous amount of resentment about the fact that they are not cultural icons. They think that they're, you know, the top of their sport and there should be more celebration of them. And then they see Sophie Cunningham, who gets an outsized, I don't know how good she is at basketball, to be honest with you. I don't know. Is she considered pretty good? She gets an outsized amount of attention because she is pretty. And I think that then is why she is a target. She also says just rational things that are considered right wing. She's not right wing, I think, but she says rational things. But because she's pretty and says rational things, she is a target for them of all the resentment that's built up within the WNBA.
1: Yes, that's all accurate. And the fact that she should be fired for saying men shouldn't be able to play on women's basketball teams or any sports in general is actually indicative, I think, of the disconnect. I've seen this happen so many times, and it's important for you guys to recognize it too. Labeling someone as too controversial to believe something is not just about trying to extract a consequence for that individual. It's about trying to keep others from saying anything similar. It is a 80% of Americans don't think that men should be able to compete in women's sports. The controversial opinion is that they should. But note how they create the idea that her opinion, which the vast majority of the American public agrees with, is the unacceptable one and what they're trying to do here.
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0: We have a very quick turnaround here, Clay. So I'll just say we got Senator Rick Scott of my home state of Florida joining us here in just a few minutes. And we're going to talk about, of course, the elections, but also, Clay, the Save Sports Act.
1: Protect, right? College Sports Act. Very close. There was a Save Sports Act as well. But, yes, what's going to happen in Florida? And for those of you out there that are Florida State fans and Miami fans, there is a little bit of drama that I think Senator Rick Scott is going to reference about what conference they may want to play in going forward. And you're either going to hear that and your ears are going to perk up and you're going to say, oh, this is something really interesting. By the way, it also involves North Carolina and Clemson. Or you're going to hear that and you're going to say, I have zero knowledge whatsoever of which Clay is discussing, in which case I do think you may find this intriguing when we come back.
0: I am on the edge of my seat when it comes to college football conferences. You had me at hello.
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4: Orange football concludes its long road trip tonight as they are in Charlottesville for a rare trip to Charlottesville for a football game. First time here since 2015, and the Cusette 2-2 on the season are taking on a 3-2 Virginia squad coming off a year where they won 11 games last year and were picked a little bit higher than the Orange in the preseason poll. Syracuse enters with a quarterback situation once again, and we'll fill you in on that as we continue to work you towards kickoff tonight at 7:30 p.m. Tim Leonard now joined alongside Matt Park and Adam Terry for our Visions Federal Credit Union first look up here in our NIAUTO broadcast booth in Charlottesville. And Matt, that's of course the major story right now, the quarterback position. Amari Odom is warming up, but he's clearly warming up and not throwing with his right shoulder right now, which is the shoulder that Fran Brown told us on Thursday night he was dealing with some soreness in. And it's our expectation that Malachi Nelson is probably going to get the start tonight, which will be his first start for Syracuse after he did start six games last year for UTEP.
5: What are you saying, Tim, that Amari Odom couldn't come out with his left hand and throw for five touchdowns?
4: I've seen crazier things after last year, I guess. But, yeah, I mean, I will say his left shoulder was throwing darts, actually. I was pretty impressed by how ambidextrous he is.
5: Yeah, well, it's a new week and a new quarterback. This is three straight weeks where that's been the case. And, Adam, you know, you're the one that's in the locker room and has to deal as offensive lineman with a different cadence and that type of thing that gets adjusted. I guess part of football is rolling with the punches, right, and understanding that change is a constant. Obviously, here at Syracuse, it has gone to ridiculous lengths as the Orange, including Steve Angeli, now have five different quarterbacks start a game since the Angeli injury.
6: Yeah, that's a lot. That's right, and you know, and being in the locker room too, you know, it's different voices and their leadership style. So when you look at a guy like Steve Angeli, you know, you would always say that he was highly regarded and guys would follow him. You kind of saw the same thing out of Amari Odom last week, and we'll see what style of leader Malachi Nelson is, you know, tonight. And you know, that revolving door of quarterbacks has also been in multiple positions. And you know, my experience as an offensive lineman, you looked left, you looked right, and you kind of knew who the guy was next to you. And last week they had nine guys going to the game, and I would expect a couple more this night. So, you know, I think they're still trying to figure out who is in what position. And, you know, going into game five, it's going to be an opportunity for somebody to make a step forward, whether that's the O-line, the running back room, or the quarterback position.
5: Tim, I, you know, all the talk about the quarterback, it's obviously the position that gets the most credit and the most blame. I think still the story for Syracuse is so much self-inflicted issue.
7: Yeah.
5: That if they clean up penalties and clean up the kicking game and a couple of those things, that's completely irrespective of the quarterback. It's not like the quarterback has to be an All-American for Syracuse to win. That Malachi Nelson's good enough for them to win if they don't do some of the other stuff.
4: Yeah, I would especially say tonight that holds true considering we could be looking at kind of a sloppy, wet game here, and Virginia has been vulnerable to run defense and giving up a lot of yards on the ground, and they have been exposed by rushing quarterbacks at this point. The Cavaliers are coming off a loss 38-7 to Florida State down in Tallahassee. Their one ACC game here at Scott Stadium at home this year was in week zero, the opener, where they dismantled NC State and clobbered them in front of a sellout crowd. So they have been very good at home over the last couple of seasons, won a lot of close games under Tony Elliott, their head coach, but I think that holds true for sure, Matt, that there's a lot of things that the Orange need to clean up, and this is not the type of team, as we were discussing with Brian Blair in our last segment, that Syracuse can't match up with personnel-wise. They feel good about what they have in terms of how deep they are. The Orange are much younger than the Cavaliers. Virginia is one of the most experienced teams in the country, but Syracuse, if they clean up some of the little things and the things around the margin, should be able to be in this game with Malachi Nelson as the starting quarterback tonight. So we'll continue to break down this matchup. We will chat with Amari Odom here shortly. And, of course, our conversation with Amari Odom, we get a chance to talk to the players on Tuesday night. As of Tuesday night, he wasn't dealing with the injury to this extent, and we didn't ask him any questions about the injury because it was not out there. So it's still a noteworthy conversation. We'll still play that back for you, and he'll walk through what it was like to get his first start and some of the takeaways from that first start. And immediately next, we will chat with the guy who Amari Odom threw three touchdown passes to last week, and that is the ACC Wide Receiver of the Week, Umari Hatcher. He will be our guest on the other side. Again, interviews recorded Tuesday night, so won't be any injury updates, but still noteworthy as we work our way towards our Fran Brown interview, and he'll shed some light on the quarterback situation there as we get closer to kickoff. 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

0: College football is on the road as the road swing continues this week. They travel down to Charlottesville to play Virginia, and Umari Hatcher, who was named the ACC Wide Receiver of the Week, is with us after a 3-touchdown performance against UConn. Really big for you guys to get that win over the Huskies, and it took going to overtime. What's it say about this group that you guys were able to gut out a really important win out of the bye week?
1: I'll say it tells a lot about us. It just shows that our preparation in the fourth quarter and the fifth quarter, overtime, it's just that's like something that we really practice, something that we really go at. So it was just another moment that we already lived.
0: Yeah, you talk about that, and it makes me think that in the time that Fran Brown has been the head coach here at Syracuse, you guys have really been good in one-score games. You're 9-3 overall. You've won all 4 overtimes. You attribute that, I assume, to just practicing really hard and always preparing?
1: Yeah, just practicing really hard, just preparing, like having those situations in game. Just got a lot of situations, so we just prepare for it and just we do it every day. So it was just nothing to us, just another day.
0: And you had a great connection with Amari Odom there in his first start. What do you attribute that connection to for you guys to go for 3 TDs?
1: Well, you know, it was great, you know, just getting rest with him in a week, just a lot of rest with him, just over the time, because, you know, just the quarterback battle, so I was getting a rest with him, so the connection was always there. He just got in the game, and now we just got to showcase it.
0: Walk me through that 4th-and-17 play in overtime from your perspective and what you were trying to do to get open there in the back of the end zone.
1: It was a scramble drill, so I ran a post on the backside, ran a post, and they just ran all the way over. Just seeing a quarterback roll out, just another thing that we practice at practice, another just scramble drill, just one of our best plays in the playbooks, really the scramble drill. So just really preparing for that at practice and just seeing it in the game, just seeing that he rolled out and just trying to find open area to just get his vision.
0: Yeah, that's well done for sure. And it was an amazing play at a big time for you guys. We chatted with Amari about how he's kind of rare in this day and age in the transfer portal that he went somewhere and wasn't promised a starting spot. You're kind of rare, too, that you've stuck it out here at Syracuse. Take us back to maybe last year and the conversations you had with Fran and why you ultimately decided to stay here at Syracuse.
1: I felt like it was the best spot for me, you know, just take it back to it. When I did first hit the portal, I feel like I just made it a quick decision, and I just really had to sit there and really think about everything, and then they gave me that call, just had a real good talk with them, and just decided to come back because it was the best. I felt like it could be the best thing for me, and you see what I'm doing now.
0: Yeah, and it's exciting, good lesson, right, that last year you were dealing with an injury, you weren't yourself. Did you ever think or have any doubts that you could get back to, you know, ACC Wide Receiver of the Week and playing this well?
1: No, I didn't have no doubts. I just like I said, just going back to preparation, just keep going, just get preparation in the treatment room, just getting treatment every day, just keep strengthening my leg to just do what I'm able to do now.
0: Clearly you feel a lot better than you did last year, and you're playing great overall. It makes me think of Calvin Russell, who's kind of working his way back from injury. How cool is it to see him out there for the first time?
1: You know, it's good just seeing him because he's a great spirit. He just has a lot of energy. So just seeing him to get back to the game that he loved, you know, it's just great to see him out there. Just he's a young guy. He's just learning real quick, and he's getting put in that water, and it's going to be great.
0: Yeah. Last one for you, Umari. You got Virginia this week, and you're from Virginia. You're from Woodbridge, so a couple hours away. Yep. How many family and friends are we going to have at this Virginia game?
1: Right now, like on top of my head, I'll probably say like 10 people, 10. Okay. Probably more than that. That's just thinking off the top of my head right now of everybody that I got listed, but who knows who else will show up.
0: Yeah, well, it's exciting to get a little homecoming game for you this week. We're looking forward to it, and best of luck against Virginia.
1: I appreciate it. Thank you.
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16: AccuWeather says tonight will be partly cloudy, a low of 42. Get the complete forecast at the top and the bottom of the hour after the game on WGY. 178
17: yards and a touchdown in that one. Meanwhile, earlier today in the ACC, North Carolina gets their first ranked win under Bill Belichick. They take down number 25 Pitt, 21-17, behind a pair of touchdown passes from Billy Edwards Jr. And Wake Forest, a big road win at NC State. They blow out the Wolfpack 38-14. Demon Deacons are off to a 5-1 start on the season. Gio Lopez passes for 3 touchdowns in the win, and the ACC action got underway on Friday night. Louisville rallied for an early 14-0 deficit to top Florida State 44-20. The Cardinals piled up nearly 400 yards on the ground against the Seminoles. We'll take a timeout. When we come back, we'll speak with Amari Odom. Of course, Amari, a game-time decision officially on the ACC injury report for tonight's ballgame against Virginia. We were able to speak with Amari on Tuesday following his start and that big, thrilling overtime victory against UConn. That was before his shoulder injury really began to present itself during the last couple of days. But we spoke with Amari for the two-minute drill, and he'll be up next. It's Syracuse and Virginia on the Syracuse Sports Network from Learfield.
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28: Trying to give us a
0: chance to win the game.
1: Yeah, it's amazing. Where do you think that calmness comes from for you to step up in those big moments?
0: Obviously, being the quarterback, you're leading on the field, coach on the field. That comes from my basketball days growing up playing point guard, being at point guard on the field. It's 10 other guys on the field doing their job, so I got to be the calm in the storm, the coach on the field. Can't get too high on the highs and get too lows on the lows. Got to be even keel. So just in that moment, got to tell our guys to install that we're still going to win the game no matter how many yards we got to gain, how far we got to go. We're still going to win this game. So just giving them that calmness. That's really where it comes from.
1: You talk about your basketball days. Your mom was an unbelievable basketball player. And I saw right after you scored the two-point conversion, you ran to the front row, and your mom and uncle are there. You sort of flipped the game ball to her. What compelled you to do that in that moment?
0: That was just a heat-of-the-moment thing.
1: Yeah.
0: My mom and my dad, at least one of them, are always coming to a game to support me and my brother. So at least one of them are going to be in the stands. My mom's always sitting right behind the bench. My dad's sitting behind the bench further up. So I'm always going to find them before the game. And it was just a heat of the moment thing, just toss her the ball. I knew I overcame a lot to get to this point. Happy is my first start. Happy got to win, most importantly. So I just tossed it to her in the heat of the moment.
1: Yeah, you talk about you overcame a lot. And reading up on you, it's been a journey where you've had to constantly win the job at a lot of these schools you've gone to. Talk to me about why, in this day and age, you're a player that said, you know what, I'm going to go to Syracuse even if I'm not guaranteed to be the starter.
0: Coach Fran and all the coaches that were here, they left it straightforward to me. They said, Steve's coming back. Steve's a quarterback, but he's coming off a major injury, so it's always going to be competition. And so opportunity and competition is why I ultimately chose to be a Syracuse Orange. I know it was going to be a battle when Steve got healthy. He's going to be healthy right before the season, and indeed it was a battle. So I just knew throughout what I've been through in the past, work is always going to show. And so I believe in myself, and it's got me to this point. So that's really why I decided to come here, and really why I'm here where I'm standing right now.
1: Yeah, and it's working out for you. Admirable attitude, though, for sure. And we're looking forward to seeing you this week at Virginia. Best of luck against the Cavaliers.
0: Appreciate it. Go Orange.
17: All right, that was Amari Odom on Tuesday night, so of course before the shoulder injury presented itself here. We'll continue to keep you updated on the quarterback situation. Our expectation is Malachi Nelson is going to be the starter this evening for Syracuse. Amari Odom listed as a game-time decision and is warming up down on the field right now, but it looks like Nelson will get his first start in a Syracuse uniform. We'll tell you more about the quarterback situation, and we still have our conversation with Fran Brown to come. We'll go inside the huddle with Coach Brown, and he'll fill you in on how the week of practice has gone and how he is handling the quarterback position with the injuries there. That's still to come on the Syracuse Sports Network from Learfield.
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1: Was seen in a boot on his left foot earlier in the game. We were told that he took a PRP shot to his Achilles, which was advised by his doctor, Dr. O'Malley, who was a surgeon for the Achilles injury, and he is expecting to go over treatment and hopefully be back soon for Syracuse as an available quarterback. Amari Odom is dealing with a right shoulder injury, listed as a game-time decision, but has not thrown the football once with that right shoulder in warm-ups that we have seen. So all indications right now are Malachi Nelson, who is in that quarterback room and considered one of the three really good quarterbacks that Fran Brown discussed when he talked about the quarterback position and moving off of Vangeli to Odom last week. He is expected to be the starter here in Charlottesville. For Virginia, Bo Prabula, their quarterback, is a transfer from Missouri, before that Penn State. He initially went on a visit. ESPN well documented his many transfer portal visits this year. Initially went on a visit to Virginia Tech, where his former head coach at Penn State, James Franklin, is now the head coach of Virginia Tech. Hokies, by the way, down 25-20 currently to Cal and trying to get into range where they can score a go-ahead touchdown, but just 10 seconds remaining in the game and they're not even to midfield. But James Franklin brought Bo Prabula in on a visit, and then they ended up going in a different direction at quarterback. Prabula ended up taking four other visits before, a week after he made his first visit at Virginia Tech, he ended up back in the state of Virginia, or the Commonwealth of Virginia, depending on how you refer to it, and Virginia was his home in the transfer portal as the musical chairs stopped. They also have Eli Holstein at quarterback, and some of their fan base has been clamoring for Holstein after Prabula was sacked 10 times last week at Florida State and struggled. Prabula has been very good ball security-wise, just one interception on the season. So that is the state of the quarterback position. We'll chat more about that with Fran Brown as we continue. Matt Park will join us on the other side, and we'll hear a little bit from Tony Elliott, the current head coach for Virginia. It's the Cuse and the Cavaliers here on the Syracuse Sports Network from Learfield.
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15: AccuWeather says tonight will be partly cloudy, a low of 42. Get the complete forecast at the top and the bottom of the hour after the game on WGY.
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0: Dart. It's not just a word, it's how we play.
1: Throw right side, it's open, he's gone, all the way into the end zone.
0: Detailed.
1: In the air, what a catch, and he walks in.
0: Accountable.
1: For the pylon, he's in for the touchdown, Orange.
0: Relentless.
1: Throw to the end zone, got it away, and the Orange win it.
0: Tough.
1: Throwing right side one-on-one, high in the air, did he catch it?
2: He did.
1: Pressure into space, throwing to the end zone, back high, it's caught. Go up three with just 48 seconds to go. Throw is underneath. It's complete. The ball's on the ground. He's got the 30, the 25 on the left sideline. He's going to score. And the Orange have the lead in the dome.
0: We are the Orange.
1: Indeed we are, and we are the Orange on the road for the third consecutive game. Today's game number 5 of the season, and the Orange are looking to get back to the dome with a conference win, something that they have not done in a minute since that fateful Steve Angeli injury. The Orange won September 20th last year at Clemson and have not taken a conference game since in 9 previous tries. What they have done is try a lot of quarterbacks, and today is going to be their third consecutive game with a new starting quarterback. Angeli's injury has hit the sideline. He's not available at all for the game tonight due to complications with his Achilles issue and the surgery that he had off of last season. Amari Odom, who had a standout first start for the Orange last week at East Hartford against Connecticut, led them to an overtime victory, accounted for 6 touchdowns. He is likely a no-go today due to pain in his throwing shoulder and arm. He has warmed up lightly, but while a game-time decision, we do not think that will be a decision in his favor. That means Malachi Nelson gets his first career start for Syracuse. He's in his 4th school, once the number one recruit in America. He was, in fact, offered a scholarship before he even got into high school football. Hasn't played as much as you might think for a guy with his accolades. He is a fourth-year junior from Southern California and has played only a couple of snaps so far this season for the Orange. He was 0-for-2 passing in the blowout win against New Hampshire at the start of the year. So look for Malachi Nelson to play and for the Orange to adjust. We've got lots of those storylines ahead over the course of our program. We'll hear from Adam Terry and Tim Leonard in due time. Catch up with our man Fran Brown, who again shares some quarterback news at the top of our interview. That's all in just a bit. But now the fifth-year head coach here at UVA, Tony Elliott, he brings his team in at 2-2, 3-2 rather. They got blown out last week after taking a 7-0 lead at Florida State. Lost 38-7 in the game. That was their first true road game of the season. Now back home where they've won 9 of 10 here at Scott Stadium. And as Elliott enters his fifth year, the former coordinator at Clemson is coming off an 11-win season and the nod as ACC Coach of the Year last year. While Syracuse has changed quarterbacks due to injury, there's been some thought here at Virginia that maybe Elliott would move off of a transfer from Penn State, Bo Prabula. The fifth-year product of York, Pennsylvania, has struggled a little bit this year, but he does have 12 touchdowns and just one pick. He's a dual-threat quarterback with 17 career rushing touchdowns. And earlier this week, Elliott was asked if he might make a change to the one-time Pitt quarterback, Eli Holstein.
3: You know, Eli was ready to go. Obviously, there was a discussion, but at the end, you know, it wasn't the quarterback necessarily. There were a lot of things that were going wrong, you know, in that situation. So not as at this point considering it. Like, I mean, you say 10 sacks, is that all on the quarterback? No, he missed 2 throws, right? And so there's a lot of, so if you're going to change the quarterback, then I need to change a lot of other positions too, right? Because there was a lot of guys that just didn't, you know, do their job the way they're capable of. So really it's a reset for all of us just to understand the difference, you know, and just how hard it is to execute at a high level, and not at this time, not a thought of changing quarterback.
1: Holstein is from the New Orleans area and actually opened his college career at Alabama. He had a notable high school game against a guy named Ricky Collins, and that's all water under the bridge. Wouldn't be surprised if Holstein played today, but Prabula has been pretty good. You look at his stats, and certainly most people would take them to this point in the season. He's had a 110-yard rushing game this year. Odd to see that Virginia had so many sacks last week, as 10 times Prabula was taken down by Tony White's Florida State defense, and that is with the nation's most experienced offensive line by snap count. We'll tell you more about them. Elliott was asked, could he fix that problem that led to the sacks?
3: Oh, yeah. The issues are definitely correctable, right? Because I think if you watch in the first quarter, they were running those twists and we were picking them up. There's a lot of challenges and stuff. We work every single day. We do the same thing. It's the same thing on the other side. We got to their quarterback, too, because of the twist game. It's just five guys having to be on the same page, winning one-on-one battles, but then quickly being able to exchange and work together and have great synergy.
1: Well, we'll see to what degree Virginia improves into the game tonight. They're very good here. Looking forward to a great setting tonight, weather permitting. It's been misty throughout the afternoon. Current temperature is 62 degrees, and looking forward to that holding up. If it does, we're going to have a very pleasant night of football. There was some talk of rain as early as 8, maybe 9 o'clock, and that may change things over the course of the night. Can't wait to tell you the play-by-play story as we roll along from Charlottesville and beyond. On the other side of this timeout, Orange pregame continues with our visit with head coach Fran Brown. That's next on the Syracuse Sports Network from Learfield.
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0: It's time for a pregame visit with Syracuse head coach Fran Brown. Let's go inside the huddle with Coach Brown. Here's the voice of the Orange, Matt Park.
1: Welcome back. We're at Scott Stadium. It's the Orange and Virginia. Don't meet very often despite being conference opponents. And Orange head coach Fran Brown is with us as always. And Coach, last week at this time, we had a little surprise. You talked about Amari Odom starting. He goes out and has a record day statistically, wins on the last play of the game. How was this week in practice, and what do you have there today?
2: I mean, it was pretty cool. He took some snaps, but he couldn't take them all. His arm, shoulder's been bothering him a lot. So if he could go, we're good to go. If he can't, then I think I'm going to go with Malachi Nelson today.
1: Okay. Now, how do you make a decision like that? You have Angeli, who's got the experience. Nelson's been well-traveled, too. He's got experience, just not here. When you decide next man up, how do you do it?
2: Just to watching him practice. Like I tell everybody, every day counts. I'm always watching practice, looking at practice, and just seeing the fits, right, for the styles of play of what's going on and what they can do, and just trying to still help Steve get as healthy as possible so in that way he'll be able to give us some help late down the stretch also. So I just feel, I don't know, the styles, just the styles of the play.
1: You know, you always say, look, I've been through so much stuff in my life. Well, what's a setback in football? What's a penalty or an injury or that type of thing? But for your team, do they have to learn it? It's easy to say next man up, but there's got to be a little bit of woe is me and that kind of thing initially.
2: I mean, it probably is, but for them, just watch me. Watch how Coach Fran just stays focused and he's locked in and he's pushing. They'll be fine. I mean, kids are resilient. They're tougher than adults. You know, they understand and know how to get over this, the way of the world now with social media and things like that. In a couple of days, you know, something new has happened already, and now they're able to move. But they'll be fine because if we go with Malachi, I think Malachi's good, and he's going to go out there and he's going to kill it today. Yeah. So it's just a part of getting behind one of your guys on the team.
1: Yeah, none of these guys lack for talent or confidence. It just maybe hasn't been all put together at times.
2: I feel like what we're going to do, he'll go out and be successful. If this is what he had to do, and we'll find this out. It's a game time decision, so we'll see.
1: Sure. Is this one where maybe Calvin Russell steps up a little bit? He got his feet wet on the road at UConn. People are excited about his potential, and obviously Amari Hatcher is rolling, so do they take the heat off a lesser experienced quarterback?

0: do your job, right? Just focus on doing your job for your brother, for the man next to you. Let's make sure we communicate with each other well, and let's make sure we play for each other, right? Let's make sure that we do that. Let's play what our culture says, right? Let's be detailed, accountable, relentless, and tough, and just have a lot of fun. Like, you've got to have fun.
1: You know, if we rolled it back a couple weeks ago, you're like, man, we need a takeaway. You had that here in these last couple of games, Pittsburgh and UConn games, right? I mean, that obviously you want to have the takeaways and not the giveaways, but what's helping you right now defensively to maybe make some of those game-changing plays? And there's been some that have been there that haven't necessarily been taken advantage of.
0: Well, we just got to continue to play 11 as one. Put your eyes where they're supposed to be pre- and post-snap. Be in football position. Be ready to go play ball. And you got to tackle well. If everybody runs to the ball, tackle well, the takeaways will come. They come when everyone knows what to do.
1: Yeah, make it sound simple that way. It comes back to the fundamentals. Last thought on your team, of course, has to be on this kicking game. How do you make sense of it? You had to use a couple different kickers between the snaps, holds, kicks. Where do you feel there?
0: I feel like the snaps have been fine. You know, everybody keeps asking me about the snaps. Snaps been fine. The hole was messed up, so then we went switch. Jimmy did a good job from holding. I think Jimmy's going to do well holding. And we'll get Shea right. Shea just got to keep his head down. He's a true freshman. But he's a true freshman. Trips, pulled his hamstring. He's a true freshman playing a big-time football game, right? And we'll do it. Mentally, he's getting stronger and mentally tougher, and he'll be ready to go out and make a kick. He'll make a couple today.
1: It'd be interesting to see how game management plays into that with the kicking game. We'll look for that today. When we come back, we'll get a couple of thoughts on UVA. We're back after this on the Syracuse Sports Network from Learfield.
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0: Time for the rest of our pregame conversation with Syracuse head coach Fran Brown.
1: Back with Coach Brown, the Orange and Cavaliers. The Hoos are 3-2 on the season. Scored an early touchdown against Florida State and then got run away from there last Saturday. 10 sacks. How does that happen with a line as experienced as they are?
2: Well, I just think they just were a little bit off that day. I think that was just one of those days where it's like you know you might go bear hunting, but sometimes the bear may catch you, and I think that happened that day. They'll be fine. They got a good line. They just play together. They'll be fine.
1: Yeah. Dual threat quarterback that's been around the block in Bo Perbula. What's he bring to the table?
2: The leadership, ability to run. He can scramble to throw the ball, but he can also run. He can hurt you with his feet. That running game that they have there with their running backs, 21 and 0 and 25, like those guys can run the football.

0: That's a lot, and I think they do a good job with the receivers from Rico Flores and number 5 and number 9, 13, 8. They're all really good players. So they got a bunch of good players. 18 too. Deshaun Martin, I like him. He can play. So they got some players over there. They got a good football team, a good football coach, great offensive coordinator, defensive coordinator. So it's gonna be fun today. I can't wait to go out and compete.
1: Sick of playing on the road or just embracing the challenge again?
0: Just happy to have the opportunity to play, right? It's a great opportunity. We get to go do this. We get to play in front of their fan base tonight, and I'm excited about it.
1: All right, looking forward to it. Let you get to it. Thanks for the time.
0: Appreciate you. Be safe.
1: Orange head coach Fran Brown, the Cuse with another challenge on the road here at Scott Stadium. Back with the details on the opening kickoff after this on the Syracuse Sports Network from Learfield.
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13: AccuWeather says tonight will be partly cloudy, a low of 42. Get the complete forecast at the top and the bottom of the hour after the game on WGY.
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0: No, good stuff. Always a great game presentation here in Virginia, and we're almost ready for football. This one kicking off in just a little more than 10 minutes on a misty but comfortable night here in Charlottesville at Scott Stadium. Let's hit the injury report. Most notably, of course, the absence of Steve Angeli and Amari Odom. Both no-goes here tonight. Malachi Nelson will start at quarterback for the Orange. Trip Woody, the Orange's kicker. He'd been doing the kickoffs, sort of lost his place-kicking job for the time being. Also unavailable. Wide receiver Darian Williams is a no-go. Same with running back freshman Chevane Anderson. On the defensive side, if anything, the Orange are getting players back. Antoine Delorier was listed as questionable. He is available to go today. Isaiah Hastings, defensive lineman, has not played yet this year. We may see him tonight. For Virginia, the biggest injury is to their outstanding corner, Omelia Agard. He is unavailable for the first time this year. Cam Robinson is thought to be their very best defensive player. He missed the first game of the season. Is available to go today. As for offensive injuries, nothing terribly significant right now for Virginia. At least nobody that was expected to play that we've got to cross off at this stage. That's the injury report. We meet the Orange next. That means we'll meet a new quarterback. We'll do it on the other side of this timeout on the Syracuse Sports Network from Learfield.
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0: 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Let's focus our attention on the new quarterback, Malachi Nelson. He's appeared in just a couple of snaps for the Orange back in the New Hampshire game, 0-for-2 passing in that one. This is his fourth school in 4 years. He was originally offered a scholarship to Oklahoma by then-coach Lincoln Riley when he was in eighth grade, before he'd even played a high school game in Southern California. Followed Riley to USC, didn't really play there behind an outstanding quarterback now with the Chicago Bears, Caleb Williams. From there, it was off to Boise State, kind of following assistant coaches along the way. Only 17 pass attempts in Boise before winding up at UTEP last year in El Paso. His stats are not going to wow you. In his career, 55% completions, just under 1,300 passing yards, 8 touchdowns, 10 picks. But the thought is the tools are there. Sean Ryan, the Syracuse quarterback coach, loves his arm talent and ability there. Jeff Nixon says, hey, thank God for the portal. The Orange feel like they're in better shape than they otherwise would be, certainly better than last year by the time you get to the third quarterback on the preseason depth chart. That is Meet the Orange, presented by Community Bank and One Group. When we come back, we'll get it kicked off. It's the Cuse and the Hoos beating number 7 all time. It's here in Charlottesville tonight on the Syracuse Sports Network from Learfield.
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0: 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Now let's go to the Nye Auto broadcast booth alongside former Orange lineman Adam Terry. Here's the voice of the Orange, Matt Park.
1: All right, everybody, welcome once again to Orange football game number 5 of the season. The Orange looking for their first ACC win in more than a calendar year, and they take on a Virginia team that was highly thought of at the start of this season, returning a lot of players off an 11-win campaign. The Cavs are 3-2 with wins over NC State, Norfolk State, and Delaware. They lost to West Virginia and Charlotte and got blasted last week at Florida State, a game that they led 7-0. They dropped 38-7. The Orange had the no doubt about it win at home against New Hampshire before letting one slip away against Cal, losing at Pittsburgh, and then rallying to win last week in overtime. Again, they led by 20 at Connecticut before winning it on Amari Odom's two-point plunge, part of a record day for Odom where he accounted for 6 touchdowns and that two-point conversion. He threw for 5 scores, but he is unavailable tonight due to a hit that he took in that game. Just didn't get better throughout the week of practice, limited there, not expected to miss significant time, and that means Malachi Nelson, Adam, makes his first start, and has to be getting old for the players, but in a way, new quarterback and a chance to rally.
2: Yeah, and a guy like Malachi Nelson is coming in, and he's trying to seize his opportunity, and I think that's a great thing for Syracuse. And, you know, it's this revolving door of quarterbacks, but on the opposite side, you've got a little bit of a quarterback controversy. You've got Bo Perbulo, who started the season. It was highly effective, and after that last game, everybody's clamoring to see Eli Holstein, the old Pitt as well as Alabama quarterback. So it's going to be a good one tonight, and it's going to be realistically one at the in the trenches. You've got an offensive line that has to keep Malachi Nelson on his feet, and that defensive line has to push him back and really get after the run game that they have.
1: Waiting for the band to make its way off the field. Scott Stadium is sunken off the road, an old-timey, really neat environment here. The lower bowl of seats all below street level. To our left is a grass berm where the students congregate. You can see some young co-eds here, Adam, a little late to join the party. They're making their way over there, and the band is on its way toward that corner as well. So the stadium itself is a horseshoe, open end to our left with a large video board there above brick pillars and the famous columns that dot Thomas Jefferson's University here in Charlottesville. Close end of the stadium to our right, suites all around. We're in an open air press box outside on this misty night. And let's listen in to
3: Syracuse,
1: referee Justin Elliott.
3: So you'll call the coin toss. We've got a heads, the ACC logo, and a tails with the championship trophy. We're going to let it hit the ground. What is your call?
4: Heads.
3: Heads is the call. It is heads. Syracuse has won the toss and will defer to the second half. So you want the football. Which way do you want to kick? Why don't you put your backs to that end zone? Virginia, backs to this end zone. Virginia will receive in this end zone. Good luck, gentlemen.
1: For what it's worth, Amari Odom was out there for the coin toss. He is in full uniform, so we'll give him a win on the coin toss. Heads, winning and deferring. And I guess we'll see when the Orange come out on offense just before we pronounce Odom officially out of this one and Nelson in. But they've practiced that way. Odom, at minimum, was limited in his practices, and we didn't see anything in the warm-ups that would give us any indication that he would actually play tonight.
2: Yeah, and if anything, it's throwing left-handed in the beginning of the warm-ups is a really good indicator for a right-handed quarterback. But you look at what this is, and you also see when you go out and take the coin toss, a guy like Amari Odom or Steve Angeli, what they do mean to the team and how they can motivate those guys on the sideline. Now you've got another guy in there, Malachi Nelson. We're going to really get to see what his leadership style is and his personality as well.
3: Virginia,
1: as the Orange take the field there in their customary road uniforms, white jerseys with orange numerals, orange pants and helmets. Virginia at home wears navy uniforms with white numerals and then white helmets with the orange V saber, they call it, and the white pants. Two teams that are similarly attired from Nike, very similar color schemes, and Virginia just leans on the blue a little bit more, although the Orange wear blue at home, of course.
4: Yeah.
1: And the ball's teed up for Shea Barker with Trip Woody out. Woody's been the primary kickoff man so far on the year, but Barker, the freshman, will kick it away.
2: And when you look at Trip Woody, he's been consistent, really pinning them deep and getting those touchbacks. So we'll see what Barker has.
1: Yeah, the ball's on the 35, teed up, and we are underway, ready to go. Good kickoff, even outdoors. Lands about 4 yards deep in the end zone and bounds through. Jaquion Gibson was back to receive for Virginia, and now the Cavaliers come out for the first time, setting up with the touchback at their 25-yard line. And Bo Prabula, formerly of Missouri and Penn State, 17 career rushing touchdowns, wears uniform number 7, and takes the field with his team. Three receivers to the field side left, and the running back is Ja'Kale Middlebrooks. He gets the call on first down. Middlebrooks, actually it's a fake as Prabula pulls it out, turns the corner at the 30, and Chris Peel rides him down for a tackle at the 31-yard line. 6-yard run around the right edge for Prabula, who got sacked 10 times last week. That kills your rushing numbers in college football, but he still can go.
2: Yeah, highly effective runner. And in Syracuse right now, this is one of the first even front teams that Virginia has seen all season, so it's going to be interesting how the offensive line adapts.
1: Empty set. Middlebrook called back into the backfield now to the left side, the field side for Prabula, who draws the snap, looks right, throws right quickly. Catch is made, an immediate hit by Demetrius Samuel, but the reception is good for the first down. Rico Flores with his 12th catch of the season, fourth-year player from California and a Notre Dame transfer.
2: Well, not a lot of pressure. It's a quick drop. He drives the ball out to the Syracuse bench. Easy pitch and a catch, but Demetrius Samuels has the opportunity to drive on the football.
1: First down 10, Virginia. Just a couple of plays into the game. Moving right to left, just underway on a night that's getting chillier here in Charlottesville. Diamond formation. Prabula takes the snap, hands off with a spin to Middlebrooks. Burst through the right side, and the Orange take forever to get him down. He's up the numbers along the 40, past the 45, and stretches his way to the 46-yard line, just shy of a first down run for Middlebrook. He's started his college career at Middle Tennessee. Gain of 9 on the play.
2: Yeah, Virginia, outside zone scheme, outside zone team. You know, nothing sexy about it. They're going to line up, and they're going to just make sure they understand who they're going to from the first level. They do an excellent job at blocking the first level. They've struggled at getting up to the second level.
1: Flip two tight ends to the right, second down and 1. Great play caller down in distance. Middlebrook into the backfield, racing, gets a fake from Prabula, rolling left, throws on an almost screen to a cutting tight end across the midfield line over the 50, lowers the boom at the 40-yard line with a tackle by Peel again on the reception by John Richards, his 5th of the year. He's from the Commonwealth and advances down to the Syracuse 38, picking up 16 on the play, first down.
2: Yeah, opportunity for Prabula, outside zone, split flow, so you have Rogers coming back across the grain, and it's an easy pitch and a catch as he gets open.
1: Prabula under center for the first time on first down at the Syracuse 38. Middlebrooks, a very deep setback, gets the handoff. He's hit by his own man in the backfield and gets nearly back to the line of scrimmage, may have lost a yard. TK Adelaide lay up on the hit. John Rogers got overwhelmed in trying to set a block ahead of time, but that was a vastly different formation. Middlebrook was as deep a setback as you'll ever see a running back.
2: Yeah, Adelaide last week, four penalties on him, three personal fouls, but you know, doing a good job of rebounding this week, coming off of the edge and really pinning Virginia's cutback lanes back.
1: TK checks out, wholesale substitutions. Center Judge holds up Bo Prabula, allowing for that. Two backs in the game now for Virginia. Prabula takes and he fakes, runs to the right side, cuts up field at the 40, has the 35-30, steps out of a tackle, down at the 26-yard line. Knocked down there, first by B.J. Long, then Keyshawn Johnson. But Prabula, very patient, then he explodes and picks up another first down.
2: Yeah, they come back again with the split flow zone, so you've got your tight end coming back across the grain. He bluffs on Keyshawn Johnson and then goes second level, and he'll able to pin the outside shoulder, allowing Pribula down the field.
1: Advance to the 24, gain of 15 on that one. Now a pistol. Pribula takes, hands off, running to the near side left, and back then into the middle is Zay Davis, second-year player from Richmond, and the run game is cruising right now for Virginia. Davis advances to the 14-yard line, picking up a first down on his own. Orange have to rally to the football. Now Virginia playing with a little tempo, has Davis the single setback, two receivers left and one to the right. Pribula approaches his very experienced offensive line, now steps back and looks over his options. Claps, here's the snap, and it's a give into the left side for Davis at left guard. He's got the 10, he busts the tackle at the 5, diving for the end zone and in. And a hot knife through butter as Virginia goes right down the field, almost entirely on the ground. It's a 14-yard rushing touchdown for sophomore Zay Davis. His second of the year, UVA leads 6-0.
2: Running outside zone, same thing over and over again on this drive. Split flow zone, outside zone, and Zay Davis just has the patience. He's waiting for the offensive line to stretch him to the sideline, and he's able to put his foot in the ground and get vertical.
1: 10:29 of the opening quarter, and Virginia goes right down the field. 75-yard drive to open the game. The PAT is good by Will Bettridge, very experienced kicker here at UVA. And the Orange, who have had a hard time in their first possession of games throughout the short season so far, find themselves in the 7-0 hole already. 14-yard touchdown run by Davis after an 8-play drive took 4:31 off the clock. As we step aside, the Orange coming up after this, down 7-0. The Malachi Nelson stretch continues after this on the Syracuse Sports Network from there.
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0: in Charlottesville. We're at our Nye Auto broadcast booth. Visit them today and say, I love my Nye. It's loud here now. Crowd filtering in a little bit after kickoff. Still not a very big crowd at all, but what they've missed so far is Virginia going right down the field in the first possession. Mason keeping the ball between the hash marks. They're going 8 plays, 75 yards to score, 4:31 off the clock. And before the Orange have touched the football, they're down 7-0. Let's head to the field and check in with Tim Leonard.
1: Yeah, guys, star linebacker Antoine Delorier, who of course is normally a mainstay for the Orange, did appear on the injury report this week as questionable, was taken off the game day injury report. We were told he's available. He's dressed. He seemed like he was waiting on his call to go in the game in the first drive, but he did not appear at all. Zion Moultrie-Goddard started in his place. And Nazir Ward, similar story, questionable throughout the week, was ruled available. He did not appear on that first drive. It was Chase Geeter who got the start, so Chris Peel remaining at safety. We saw a lot of Sackey and Tremble at linebacker with no Antoine Delorier there.
0: Yeah, that's a big loss. He's one of the top tacklers on the team last year and this year, second on the team right now to Chris D'Apollonia. And as Tim points out, Adam, that really opens up the middle. There just isn't the run-stopping oomph there. And, yeah, a lot to ask of Samuel and Peel on the perimeter.
2: Yeah, and those are that's young guys in there. The experience is out on the sideline. And the biggest thing about a team against UVA is going to be gap integrity. The gaps are going to move from side to side, and you've just got to make sure that that doesn't outrun you. So it's going to be a long night for Syracuse if that's how it looks the rest of the game.
0: Daniel Sparks. Or actually, Elijah Slyback is the kickoff man. He puts his right foot into it, into the air it goes, and into the end zone for a touchback, setting up the Orange and Malachi Nelson at the 25. We'll be keeping an eye on Syracuse's offensive line combination. A number of different units here are in flux as they're about to take the field and work off the left hash mark at their own 25. Cam Pringle gets the start at right tackle, and Jaden Mann at right guard. On the left side, Trey Mack and Funtu Akinchelo. Malachi Nelson opens in the gun. Tyleek Hill to his left on first down 10. And back to throw goes Nelson on first down. Had a moment, pulled the ball down. Now tries to run across the line of scrimmage. Angling left to the bench area. Has the line and just a little bit more to the 26 and out of bounds untouched.
2: Yeah, first drop back pass. On that hitch, that ball should be going out, and he decides to hitch and move up into the pocket. Does a great job of getting positive yardage. Tough one on the first one. Let's see how he goes the rest of the game.
0: Calvin Russell, see if he busts out a little bit in his second game. He's into the boundary to the left. Pistol formation. Nelson feigns the clap, now takes the snap, turns, hands it off to Hill straight ahead, bounces to the outside left, has room at the 30, 35, squares his shoulders, has the first down as he climbs his way to the 39-yard line. Had some blocking ahead from Russell, among others, and picks up the first down. Gain of 14. 13, actually, Hill, we know, didn't really go into that extra gear on his big run of 30 against UConn last week. We'll see if he's limited in any way. Slot right formation. Hill gets the call again into the boundary. This time it gets bottled up really by his own lineman and company. Can't get back to the line of scrimmage. It's called a loss of one at the 38-yard line for Tyleek Hill running off the left. Hill coming into the game averaging 6.2 yards per carry. Has really the two most explosive runs for the Orange offensively so far this season.
2: Yeah, in the run game, that's where Syracuse has to make some hay. You've got a UVA defense that ranks in the bottom quarter of the NCAA.
0: 4-2-5 defense for UVA. Weaver into the boundary to the right, throws underneath to Mari Hatcher, and the Virginia native spills out over the 45 up near midfield, stretches to the 50, and he's got it behind the blocking of Jaden Pringle. Advanced 12 yards for Hatcher, the Orange's leading receiver, and a first down. Hatcher gets his team-leading 30th reception of the season.
2: Yeah, quick screen to the right side. Cam Pringle, the right tackle, able to get up the field and put a few blocks on the UVA defenders.
0: Darian Henry-Young on the tackle for UVA, one of their many grad students. On first down and 10, play action out of the pistol. Screen pass to the far side. Nelson hits David Clement at the 50, the 45, and he runs over two defenders, stretches the ball out to the 41-yard line, gaining 9 and bringing up, again, you talk about play caller down, second and 1 in plus territory is pretty delicious.
2: Yeah, and they run stutter pass. So what they're doing is they're taking that backside guard, Jaden Mann, pulling him to the front side, trying to draw the linebackers in, and then they get the quick screen to the backside to Clement.
0: Again, the pistol, two receivers to the field right. Nelson takes, gives to Hill. He's hit in the backfield again and dropped before he can get to the line of scrimmage. Big surge defensively from Maddox Marcellus, Eastern Kentucky transfer out of Miami. Drops him back at the 38-yard line, or at the 41-yard line, sorry. Officially, no gain on the play. It's called third and a yard.
2: For Syracuse, that's where Tyreek Hill has confidence in his offensive line.
0: Empty
2: that double
0: set
2: team needs to win.
0: Hill coming out to the near side right. Now he's in motion across the formation to the left. Snap. Nelson fakes to Hill, rolling right himself. He's going to get the first down himself. Not a given, though, as he gets to the line to gain. He is hit right on the sideline and driven into the bench by Corey Costner. Looks like just enough as he crosses the 40 to the 39-yard line. Called a gain of 2 and a first down. So they're obviously, that was a design run for the quarterback, or at least it was an early part of the option that he had. Nelson looks a little reluctant to turn it loose at him. Three receivers left and two to the right. Nelson hands on hips. Kind of breathing heavily. Takes the snap in an empty set. Nelson underneath. It's caught by Booby Johnson into the bench at the 34-yard line. Kind of tumbled to the turf himself, picking up 5 on a lightly thrown ball.
2: Yeah, and for Nelson, he gets popped on that sideline by Costner. But also, too, this is his first real game experience throughout the course of the season.
0: Or any season. He played a little bit for UTEP last year. But yeah, in his career, this is only his 6th start after all those stops.
2: And then when you turn the corner, and you're a little bit huffing and puffing.
0: Orange down 7-0, first possession of the game for the Cuse. Snap is back to Nelson. Fakes to Jawan Johnson, who's back in the lineup. Little pop pass ahead. It's caught on the near side by Noah Myers. He's got the first down and then some. And he's shouldered out of bounds on the right side at the 5-yard line of Virginia. Little trickery there. A gain of 29, and it sets up goal to go. Not quite Tim Tebow, but Nelson, after a fake of a handoff, sprinted to the right sideline and just lofted the ball ahead to Noah Myers, who had gotten free from his defender.
2: Yeah, great job by Nelson. Draws the two defenders up, and then Myers has the ability to get behind, drops it in the breadbasket.
0: Receiver each way, tight end Myers is to the left. High snap to Nelson, brings it down with a fake to Miller, throws low underneath, and it's dropped at the shins of Noah Myers. So that was a good play call. Would have worked, but it just was not clean ball handling by anybody involved, the snapper, the quarterback, or the would-be receiver. First incompletion for either team in the game. 5:29 on the clock, opening quarter. Two long possessions to start it here. Virginia went down the field in 8 plays, 75 yards, and the Orange have come right back. They've got goal to go at the UVA 5. Nelson sends Myers in motion, takes the snap, hands off to Miller, pushes it left guard, Miller to the 2-yard line, and folded to the turf there. And on the hip for UVA, Curvin's shoot. And remains goal to go. Now approaching the 5-minute remaining mark. Substitutions both ways. Play clock at 15. Myers is in at fullback. Brought an extra lineman in tight to the right. Nelson under center takes. Deep handoff to Miller. Pushes it left guard. Lowers the shoulders toward the goal line and not in yet. Stopped between the 1 and the goal line. And now 4th down and goal, a little less than a yard out, and the Orange are keeping the offense on the field. Same formation, I would imagine.
2: Yeah, big time right here. You've got 4th and 1. You got to punch it in for Syracuse.
0: Skyler Harvey is that extra lineman, tight to the right hip of Cam Pringle. Very tight formation. Nelson looks to be changing the play. He's under center, eye formation. takes the snap. Give again to Miller to the right side. He's in. Ahmad Miller, a one-yard touchdown run. And the Orange are on the board at Virginia. PAT will tie it up.
2: Yeah, great job. You bring in Skylar Harvey, the extra lineman. You bring it to the right side. You know, fantastic job. And you're just washing them down. You've got guys in the A and the B gaps. And that offensive line just goes from right to left and washes them across for the touchdown.
0: 4:02 of the opening quarter. Ahmad Miller with a rushing touchdown, his second in an orange uniform. Now Shea Barker out for the extra point, which unfortunately is a little more eventful than we would like to have be the case. Freshman holder Jimmy Gregg puts it down off the snap from Franny Brown. The kick is good, and the Orange have tied the game. It's 7-up with 4:02 to go in the opening quarter. One possession aside here in Charlottesville. 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
0: One possession aside, 7-7 here in Charlottesville. The Orange going down the field on 13 plays to get their 75 yards. It took 6 minutes and 27 seconds before it was punched in on fourth down. Had all those fourth down touchdowns last week at Connecticut.
12: Check.
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2: Well, Virginia, only 3 actual kickoff returns on the season, right? You lose 38-7. That ball gets kicked to you quite often, but it's just going to show the legs of these kickers and how often they go with touchbacks.
0: Yeah, Jaquan Gibson back again, and touchbacks are more likely the rule. Even if it feels like Trip Woody was almost always a touchback, officially just a little more than 60%. There's the occasional kick that is not intended to be one. And the Orange have this one teed up at the 35. Wind is not a factor, at least not yet. Kind of a misty night. No rain as of this moment. Temperature really dropped from the upper 60s to maybe the upper 50s, low 60s. Game time is about 62. Kick is away for Shea Barker, and again the Iron Cross, equivalent of letting it go for a touchback. Let's pause for station ID. 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
0: With 4:02 to go in the opening quarter, each team has had just one possession, and each moved down the field 75 yards to score. It is 7-7. Virginia starts this next possession at its left hash mark with quarterback Bo Prabula, a native of York, PA, and surefire recruit to Penn State. He takes the snap and whiffs on the would-be handoff, bottled up in the backfield. Or is he? He gets away over the line of scrimmage and makes something out of nothing, picking up 2 yards, tagged down by Keyshawn Johnson. That was kind of a busted handoff in the backfield. Whether it was a fake or meant to be a handoff is unclear, but there was nobody really there for Prevula, and he circled around would-be tacklers to pick up two.
2: Yeah, the running ability of Prevula poses a lot of difficulties for Syracuse, but also everybody else, because it's one less guy that they can account for.
0: Second down, 8. Prevula takes. This time it is a handoff pushing straight ahead, and the pile is just pushed by that big offensive line to the 30-yard line, gaining 3. So let's get into it, Adam. Their offensive line across the board has 41, 48, 24, 40, and 37 career starts. That's a lot.
2: That's a lot. That's a lot of experience. And, you know, the thing that they do extremely well is communicate, especially in the run game. Their difficulties that I've seen over the last, especially last week, is that pass game. They gave up 9 sacks.
0: Third down and 5. Flores, who has a reception, motions to the near side. Prevula looks his way, now takes the snap. Orange sent 4. Prevula steps up. He's hit on the release. It's thrown over the middle short of the sticks, but it looks like they do have the first down with the catch. The tackle by Jay Eugene of the Orange. Cameron Courtney on the reception for UVA, getting just across the 35, just enough.
2: Yeah, Prevula does a good job. It's man coverage by Syracuse, leading Cameron Courtney. Catches the ball with his hands, able to stretch for that first